0: And it's easy to do. Your burger is naked without it. A grilled cheese without cheese is just toast. You can't have fondue without cheese. And pizza without mozzarella is just wrong.
1: The Northern Lights may be visible across several states tonight and possibly into early Friday under a strong geomagnetic storm watch. The NOAA Space Weather Prediction Center says solar flares and a coronal mass ejection are expected to drive the display. Viewing conditions are best away from city lights, including areas near Seattle, Chicago, and Boston. Scary Movie is expected to battle it out with Backrooms for first place at the box office this weekend. The sixth installment in the Wayans Brothers horror parody series is looking to make $45 to $50 million in its debut weekend. Rob Martier, NBC News Radio.
2: A better life with Dr. Sanjay Gupta.
3: People have started using AI for all sorts of things, but I cannot think of an area where the stakes are higher than your health. First of all, I'll tell you this. I know doctors who have cracked some seemingly impossible cases with the help of AI, so it can be a powerful tool. But AI can also hallucinate, provide bad advice, and be just as confident when it does that. If you do decide to plug any personal medical information into one of these chatbots, you should know that while the companies that created them have robust privacy protections in place, they are not bound by HIPAA, like your healthcare provider is. Whatever the advice presented to you, take it with a degree of healthy skepticism. Always get a second opinion. And remember, if you ever experience concerning symptoms, skip the AI consult and head straight to the ER. I'm Dr. Sanjay Gupta, helping you live a better life.
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2: Time now for a quick look at our KKNW weather outlook. Mostly cloudy skies through the night. We'll see a low around 50. For Friday, we have a chance of rain in the morning and then a chance of showers and thunderstorms in the afternoon. Mostly cloudy skies and a high near 61. Tomorrow night, looks like a chance of rain, mostly cloudy and a low around 47. Rain likely and thunderstorms possible for our Saturday afternoon, with a high near 56.
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0: Broadcasting live on AM 950, the progressive voice of Minnesota. In the evenings on WCPT 820, Chicago's progressive talk. 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It is the Matt McNeil Show for your Thursday. We're mailing it in today. This is officially a mail-it-in show because I got three interviews already today, man.
1: Wow, that's quite a lot, and that's very exciting.
0: I'll have the snooze on. I'll tap it when I need to wake up, okay? Jacob Morrison is going to join us a little bit later on in this hour of Valley Labor News. He is going to be talking about, he covers labor issues in the country and, of course, in the South as well. We'll talk to him. I got a plethora of things to talk to him about. Rich Eberwine is going to be joining us. This is the writer for the Heartland Signal, and he also covers baseball, so I might get into that. He has a very good article on the frantic backpedaling of the Minnesota Republican Party to try to get away from their moment of silence for Derek Chauvin, the man who murdered George Floyd. We'll talk to him coming up in maybe a little baseball. And then also in the next hour, Michael Broadcorp, our political expert from the right side of the aisle, will join us. We had the two conventions here in Minnesota. We'll talk to him a little bit about his thoughts on those conventions and maybe as well the Chauvin moment of silence as well. And, of course, I'll throw him a bone. We will talk a little Vikings as well. Patrick, you know, there is something when we cover the news – a lot. We get a tendency of seeing trends as they come through. You notice that?
1: I absolutely do.
0: You know, and it's I see it on social media. I see it there. I can always tell when something is new. And the Republicans have for years tried their hardest to try to insist that no, the federal government never had separation of church and state, that this was always a country that was built on just Christian values, blah, blah, blah. They've always pushed this narrative, and it's kind of blown up in their face because the Founding Fathers, although flawed for sure, they did basically indeed include separation of church and state for very specific reasons in the U.S. Constitution. And so now there is this new path of attack, and we're going to just nip this sucker right in the bud, okay? Here it is. The argument you're hearing from conservatives is that the original colony constitutions, many of them indeed did basically favor one very specific religion. And that basically that was always the intent. Now, the first thing I'm going to say is, listen here, you dim-witted idiots that think that you're speaking for Jesus on this planet. You're not. Stop it. Stop it. Stop it. I am a Christian myself. Stop it. Okay? You guys ignore the Gospel of Matthew completely and most of the rest of the Gospel so you can go get extra Romans and Leviticus. And you guys just don't. You are dumb enough to think that the type of Christianity that was being preached back in, say, 1740 in this country was like your evangelical church where you have that one guy who comes on in an open mic night and he's got a guitar and he's like, that's right, one day I was in a fight for my life with a bike gang in Arizona, realizing I was on the wrong path, and then I got on board with JC and here I am today. And he's playing all his favorite Matchbox 20 songs. You think that is Christianity as it was. The Christianity you know today is nothing like the Christianity of yore. And the fighting within the Protestant, the side of Christian faiths, was pretty intense. And so I get it. The modern-day MAGA Christian is okay with, of course they're okay with being discriminating against Muslims and any other religion that's kind of fringe in their mind. They have no problem discriminating against the Jewish people. They sure don't like the Catholics. They really don't. But what they don't seem to understand is it's not like they were snuggling up to each other back then. There are multiple sites that talk about this, and if you just take 5 seconds to educate yourself and not just go with, MAGA told me it was right, you can realize the problem. And of course, there is one big, oh, of course that's what happened. I'll get to that in a sec. To understand how Americans' current balance among national law, local community practice, and individual freedom of belief has evolved, It's helpful to understand some of the common experiences and patterns around religion and colonial culture from 1600 to 1776. In the early years of what later became the United States, Christian religious groups played an influential role in each of the individual colonies, and most attempted to enforce strict religious observances through both colony governments and local town rules. And as a matter of fact, that's one problem that you had, is that you had towns that had very different rules than the colony itself, because you had a bunch of idiots who tried to use religion for their own purposes and basically tried to force it on everyone else. Yeah, delightful. Remember the witch trials? Remember the burning of witch? Yeah, okay. Most attempted to enforce strict religious observance. Laws mandated that everyone attend a house of worship and pay taxes that funded the salaries of ministers. 8 of the 13 British colonies had official or established churches. Once again, the colonies had this. And in those colonies, dissenters who sought to practice or proselytize a different version of Christianity or a non-Christian faith were persecuted. So once again, you could say, be a Lutheran, and you're in a Lutheran state, but all of a sudden you decide you're going to be an evangelical, and then you would be run out of the state. Because your mentality towards religion today is not the mentality of the religion back then. Most of these colonies were started by people who were being persecuted in England and came to the United States. And not just necessarily England, the Dutch, the Germans. There were many places where persecuted individuals left and came here to basically form a little colony on a little bay. And eventually these little colonies evolved. Although most colonists considered themselves Christians, this did not mean that they lived in a culture of religious unity. Instead, different Christian groups often believed that their own practices and faith provided unique values that needed protection against those who disagreed, driving a need for rule and regulation. Local variations on Protestant practices and ethnic differences among the white settlers did foster religious diversity. Wide distances, poor communication and transportation, bad weather, and the clerical shortage dictated religious variety from town to town and from region to region. French Huguenots, Catholics, Jews, Dutch Calvinists, German Reformed priests, Scottish Presbyterians, Baptists, Quakers, other denominations arriving in growing numbers. By the way, most of the people I just mentioned there, evangelicals don't like them. Okay, let's just make sure. The modern people that keep trying to say the United States was always in Jesus' form, the religions back then, they wouldn't like today. For sure. Most colonies we had Anglican or congregational establishments, little choice but display some degree of religious tolerance. Only in Rhode Island and in Pennsylvania was toleration rooted in principle rather than expedience. Indeed, Pennsylvania's first constitution stated that all who believed in God and agreed to live peacefully under the civil government would in no way be molested or prejudiced against their religious persuasion or practice. However, reality often fell short of that ideal. Although colonists immigrated to the New World to escape religious persecution, many new Americans readily discriminated against others on the basis of religion. 9 of the 13 American colonies authorized established churches. The Congregational Church of New England, the Anglican Church of the Middle and Southern Colonies. Once again, your modern-day church is not the churches that were there. I get it. You think that I'm Steve and I got a guitar and I'm going to sing about a good friend of mine named JC. And I get it. You think that that's what was going on back then with powdered wigs. But that wasn't the religion back then. And if you were an evangelical and you transported back in time back then and you say, Jesus, you probably would have been burned at the stake. Well, maybe not. You'd just probably been run off and put into Connecticut or something like that. But you'd still been run off. Because this is such a, it's like, it was. They're all unified. They all love Jesus. No, not really. No, it was a very different world. I highly encourage you, if you want to understand how all this got going, go back to The Rest is History, the podcast, the history podcast. Listen to the 4-part series on the rise of Martin Luther and how even initially this movement away from the Catholic Church splintered instantly into violently opposing different versions of Protestant faith. Much in the fear of hatred of Catholics in England during this time found its way across the Atlantic. That's right. The reality is a lot of these people who keep screaming about a Jesus standard really want to discriminate against Catholics. And that's rooted in, speaking of the rest is history, the KKK from the 1920s. It is. It 100% is. The four imperial wars between Protestant Great Britain and Catholic France and Spain intensified American animosity towards Catholics. Only in Maryland did Catholics find a welcome haven in Britain's New World. The Jewish faith, although discriminated against in every colony, were generally tolerated and prospered, especially in Newport, Rhode Island, Philadelphia, and Charleston, South Carolina. After the Revolution, even the most tolerant states continued to deny citizenship, though, to the Jewish faith, although they were allowed to practice their religion, but usually not publicly. In addressing President Washington when he visited Rhode Island in 1790, the Hebrew congregation of Newport hoped that the government under the new constitution might provide them with an invaluable rights of free citizens, which they had been heretofore denied. However, until the 19th century, did states extend full citizenship to the Jewish faith. Quakers banished, whipped, fined, imprisoned, and occasionally executed in early New England, but they make such fine oatmeal. Okay, I'm sorry. Even in Pennsylvania, intensified during after the Revolution, especially against those who steadfastly practiced pacifism. So, you know, peace, you know, as Jesus actually preached. Anyway, okay. So let me make sure we understand something. So all these colonies, they did not agree with each other on religion. That's why they drew up separation of church and state in the U.S. Constitution when these colonies became states. And they all agreed to it. You numbskulls! They knew that if they allowed prejudice, it was only a matter of time before this country, this brand new country, had ripped itself apart on religious factors. So the founding fathers, as flawed as they were, still came up with the idea that we're not going to allow people to discriminate against other religions anymore in this country. Yeah, great ideals. But still, I mean, for the most part, at least the Protestant side, they basically said separation of church and state. And every state from South Carolina and Georgia all the way up to New England and New Hampshire and Massachusetts all agreed that this was going to be the standard. They want to say it was founded on this, but remind them these colonies freely gave up their religious litmus tests to make sure they joined the United States. And if they don't like that, well, I'll help you pack, and you can go back to wherever you were, you intolerant jerks. Okay, it's the Matt McNeil Show there.
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0: It is the Matt McNeil Show. Yeah. See, the foolishness of the modern-day evangelical MAGA person to think that their version of Christianity is anything like what this country used to be like at the time they said that the religion was king, they have no clue. And like I said, it's like they think that, you know, back then that these colonists that were here are like, you see, I didn't have a chocolate bunny. I had a chocolate cross, which means Jesus loves me. All right. You need to check on which religions allowed even the display of a cross, because little Jimmy having a chocolate cross could end up him getting booted from the colony. You know, you have no clue. 952-946-6205. It's time for Operation Cluster F, and the wise Patrick, if I may, Patrick, I'm going to give you once again credit. He says to me, right before we come in to talk about the war in Iran, what was your comment there, sir?
1: It relates to the previous discussion. Why do these guys want to bomb Iran when they want us to be so much like Iran?
0: Exactly. That's right. A totalitarian religious-based governmental system. Yeah. Yeah, exactly. So I've actually started to ask the question, does anybody involved in this conflict know what the word ceasefire means? I don't think they do. Clearly they don't. Because remember, yesterday, big news, Israel and Lebanon said there was going to be a ceasefire, and several people have been killed, others wounded in Israeli airstrikes across Lebanon. Less than 24 hours after Lebanese officials agreed to halt the war during a are you sure both sides signed the thing? I don't know. During a series of meetings in D.C. with Israeli officials. And once again, what is now becoming more and more clear is that the Iranians are basically demanding Israel has to stop and go back to their pre-war boundaries in Lebanon for sure, and to stop their incursions into the Gaza, and also stop the roving gangs in the West Bank, or else they're not going to open up the Strait of Hormuz. It is a smidge of a problem. And it's pretty clear at this point from yesterday's conversations that there is no discussion right now between Trump and Iran, which is, okay, we need to understand why. There's just this moronic mentality in this country in regards to the markets and all this stuff in regards to well, you know, it's we got a ceasefire, everything's fine. No, it's not. We are still in a freaking mess because of this fool that basically started this war because he got bullied into it by Netanyahu. You know, we have basically, what was the word? Trump told his aides that his weeks-long ceasefire with Iran is holding despite sporadic clashes, unnamed U.S. forces said. The president said he would consider ending the truce if Iran kills American troops. The White House declined to comment. So basically he is saying that unless you kill an American troop, we're not going to basically start attacking you again. So once again, the master negotiation says, you know, he gets dealt five cards. And hey, before I get started on my betting, let me show you what five cards I've got here. There you go. Everyone see? All right. Now it's time to play tough guy. All right. Sure. Yeah. He doesn't know what he's doing. He just doesn't know what he's doing. The White House declined to comment on the report when asked by CNBC. A White House official said while Trump always prefers diplomatic solutions, he's been clear about the consequences if Iran refuses to make a deal. Waiting. I mean, like, the biggest punishment Iran's right now is basically a waiting room in a dentist's office. The magazines are old. I mean, there is no consequences at this point. The ceasefire appears on the verge of collapsing early this week after Iranian state media said Tehran had cut off talks with the U.S. due to Israeli military campaign in Lebanon. Iran backs Hezbollah militants there, but you're not going to get them to agree to this. So this Operation Cluster F is still the absolute right term. Now, today, oil on this word that Trump's new strategy is, and that's quite literally his strategy. As long as I don't have to worry about it, it's okay, fine. Oil dropped $3 for West Texas crude. Brent crude was down $2.61. Doesn't make any sense. And the reason why is this, is that there's a lot of talk right now about the amount of vessels coming through the Strait of Hormuz. CENTCOM says 127 commercial ships have been this is in regards to the Iranian ports. They basically have been redirected. Six ships have been disabled under the country's blockade of Iranian ports. It added that 36 vessels supporting humanitarian aid were allowed to pass. The Trump administration has maintained a blockade of Iran's ports. But four flagged Iranian oil tankers carrying a total of 7 million barrels of oil passed through the Strait of Hormuz on Monday, and it was the first since April 17th amidst the U.S. blockade of Iranian ports. So do they understand what the term blockade means? I don't. Okay. Here's the problem. So the ships are stuck there. Nearly 40 ships previously stranded in the Persian Gulf had exited through the Strait of Hormuz over the past 3 weeks. Now, remember that 40 ships over 3 weeks. Vessels quietly coordinate with the U.S. Navy. Some ship owners are submitting transit plans to the Naval Cooperation Guidance for Shipping Group of Bahrain. The assumption is that the U.S. Navy is providing limited assurances that it will intercept incoming threats against commercial ships. The Navy is not providing escorts, though. Transit decisions remain solely within the ship operators. But they're saying the ships are going through. Ships stuck in the Gulf risk attack by Iranian forces unless they receive Tehran's approval to transit through the route on their designated route on the Strait of Hormuz, the vessels that also risk U.S. sanctions if they cooperate with Iran. So, I said earlier that how many ships had gotten through in, where was it? It was 36 vessels. Well, we're passing through, okay. If we have 40 ships over 3 weeks, 40 ships over 3 weeks, which is not a lot of ships. Prior to this war, every day, 105 ships were coming through the Strait of Hormuz on average. Since then, the best day we've had for ships to get through the Strait of Hormuz was 12. Now, we've got a math problem here, okay? You still have a logjam of ships that are stuck in the Persian Gulf that can't get through, at least not with any speed. And even if these ships do get out of there, we've got to get new ships in to get oil and fertilizer and other products and get back out again. And if you had 105 per day prior to Johnny Moron Boy over there starting a war with them, and now today we have at our best day is 12. I think we're at 8 today. The 8 ships are getting through. It doesn't take a rocket scientist to figure out we have a major supply problem at this point. That even if we were to open it up completely right now, it would still probably be late October, early November, just to clear the traffic out of the Persian Gulf that's already there, let alone starting to get new oil and stuff on boats and back here. This is a problem. It's called math. But hey, apparently the oil industry knows better than that. We'll take a break. Come on back. It's the Matt McNeil Show.
5: NBC News Radio. I'm Rob Martier. President Trump says the U.S. will win the Iran war one way or another. Today, President Trump shrugged off questions about the war dragging down Republican chances in the midterm elections. He then touted good things going on while the war continues, including a record stock market. A takedown of alleged fraudsters in Ohio is being announced by the Department of Justice. Acting U.S. Attorney General Todd Blanche made the announcement in Columbus today. State employees are among more than a dozen defendants who are being indicted in what Blanche called some of the most significant fraud schemes in the country. Some moviegoers are facing their own odyssey trying to score tickets to Christopher Nolan's latest film. Tickets for IMAX and other premium large format showings of The Odyssey went on sale this morning and immediately saw sky-high demand. So many fans tried to buy tickets that AMC had to put its ticketing app on hold. Rob Martier, NBC News Radio.
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7: Time now for a quick look at our KKNW weather outlook. Mostly cloudy skies through the night. We'll see a low around 50. For Friday, we have a chance of rain in the morning and then a chance of showers and thunderstorms in the afternoon. Mostly cloudy skies and a high near 61. Tomorrow night, looks like a chance of rain, mostly cloudy and a low around 47. Rain likely and thunderstorms possible for our Saturday afternoon with a high near 56.
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0: 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And, of course, in Minneapolis, St. Paul on AM 950, the Progressive Voice of Minnesota. It is the Matt McNeil Show for your Thursday. We've got guests lined up galore today. And our first one is in studio with us. Jacob Morrison is the co-host of the Valley Labor Report. If you're in Minneapolis, St. Paul, we carry this show Sunday evening, 6 p.m. right here on AM 950. It is available throughout the country, and of course you can find the show if you go to tvlr.fm. that's tvlr.fm. He is a member of the AFGE Local 1858 and the youngest labor federation president in the country.
8: I'm
0: 57. I don't even want to know. Jacob is kind enough to join us here in town in Minneapolis in studio because you're up here for a convention or something like that?
8: Yes, sir. Yeah, the AFL-CIO, the largest federation of unions in the country. There's some 64 unions representing 15 million working people in the United States and Canada. Their constitutional convention is this weekend, starts this weekend in Minneapolis. Okay. So that's why I'm here for. I'm representing my labor council, the North Alabama Area Labor Council. And I wanted to get to town a little bit early to meet some of the folks that I'm talking to here on the weekends in Minneapolis.
0: And we're glad that you're here. What's your favorite kind of food?
8: Oh, my favorite kind of food. You know,
0: Well, you're coming from the South, so we're
8: already... barbecues are, for sure. Barbecue is up there. Hot dogs and hamburgers are really good. I like pizza. You know, I'm unfortunately not a super foodie. You know, I just kind of like good food. So.
0: If you like lava hot cheese inside of a burger, okay. If I got a place for you here, the Juicy Lucy, we'll get you set up on that one.
8: Sounds good.
0: Obviously, you are heard here for people in Chicago, Seattle, nationwide that are listening to the show. Why don't you take some time to talk a little bit first about the show and the Valley Labor Report, the origins of it and what you guys are trying to do there.
8: Yeah, so, you know, I'm a union member of the American Federation of Government Employees, Local 1858, and I did not grow up in a union family. Unions were not sort of central to my experience growing up, and I got, you know...
0: And you grew up where?
8: I grew up in Alabama. Born and raised, Huntsville, Alabama. That's everywhere I've ever lived. And... You know, I really got a bug to make the world better in like 2015, and I kind of tried a couple of different ways to try to make that happen. After I graduated college, I got a job, while I was in college, I was an intern there at the Corps of Engineers, and I realized that we had a union. So I joined my union, and I started reading about the history of the labor movement and the contemporary, the way that the labor movement interacts with the rest of the world today. And I mean, it was really almost like a light switch turned on, and I very quickly became convinced that we are not going to be able to build a sustainable, progressive, social, democratic society without a strong labor movement. Especially in the South, right? Because, I mean, before I got involved in the labor movement, I was involved in college Democrats. And it was just if you identify yourself as a Democrat in Alabama, it's like running up against a brick wall. And there was just so little traction there And it really sort of disheartened me. But, you know, the thing about the labor movement that I find so inspiring is that while I have a sort of broader vision about like a utopian, more utopian society that I would like to see, all along the way, if you're building power in the labor movement, while you're building power, every single step of the way, you're making somebody's life better, right? Like every time I win a grievance and I get somebody's job back, I mean, I literally, you're talking about saving people's lives. Every time that you win a grievance and get somebody back pay, that is a real material thing that you have done to make the world a little bit better. And so it's just such a, there's really nothing like it. And so I quickly became a union partisan, and I, and like nobody else is where I'm from. And I wanted to change that. Right. And so, you know, started thinking about like, what can I do to get more people to know about, learn about unions. And, so I listened to conservative talk radio all the time. And, so I was like, I want to start a union talk radio program on the conservatives talk station. And so I got a couple of unions in the area to sponsor the program. And that's what we did. We are on actually the station that Sean Hannity started on in Huntsville, where I was on at the same time as, like, I think Rush Limbaugh was on that station. You know, he obviously didn't start there, but he was broadcast there. And so, you know, talking to people that would never hear me otherwise.
0: Oh, yeah.
8: Right. I think is super important. And because we, you know, as unionists, as organizers, we didn't want to just talk to people that already agreed with us. We wanted to talk to people that don't agree with us and convince them that we're right because we are. And so, you know, it's a lot of fun.
0: I'm a human albatross myself, left-leaning political talk show host in this country. Yeah. Tons of us. Okay. Well then you start the show. You're in Huntsville, Alabama.
8: Mm-hmm.
0: Talk about those initial reactions. How did that go?
8: You know what? Because I am, by that time, I had grown out of my, like, I'm a Democrat partisan. I mean, I still vote for Democrats. I still am, you know, I am progressive. I've, like, only ever voted for a Republican when the only two people in the race were a Republican or a Libertarian. And that was specifically for school board. And so, you know,
0: the Libertarian school board member. Oh, that's good.
8: Yes. Yeah, so I voted for the Republican in that race because there was no Democrat and the Libertarian wanted to just like literally totally defund the schools. And this Republican was kind of just an old school, like, I don't know. I kind of think schools are fine, actually. So I voted for him. I'm not like a capital D Democrat. And that really does, I think, come through on the program. And so it's actually surprising how few hate calls that we get because we're talking about, you know, the New York City housekeepers, the hotel and games trades council, something like that. They just want a new contract where they're getting $100,000 a year in New York. And so we talk about stuff like that, or we talk about the Durham Educators Association just winning a new meet and confer policy where the administration is not going to be able to change, you know, policies without meeting and conferring with the union. We talk about stuff like that with normal people. And really, you know, until we got on the radio in Minneapolis and in Chicago, we were mostly heard across the South. And so we had mostly Southern guests. And so when you hear people talk like you about making more money, about telling the boss to shove it, you know, it's kind of hard to be upset about that.
0: Well, I don't tell my boss necessarily.
8: We love your boss. Your boss is awesome.
0: Pretty good.
8: Yeah.
0: But, you know, okay, so, and by the way, there's an equation here, and I got to get your thoughts on just the reaction because, you know, whenever in this country we've had successful economic times, we've had either strong labor unions or strong workforces that have gone with it. I mean, that has generally been hand in hand.
8: Yeah.
0: That when you have the middle and lower class making more money, guess what? The economy goes crazy in this country. Mm-hmm. When Republicans
8: have you seen the graph? The EPI graph?
0: No, I've not.
8: So there's a graph, and people should look it up, that tracks union density with the income share of the top 10%. And it's totally inverted. So when the union density was highest, the peak in the United States was like 35%. And at that point, the top 10% of income earners were only taking home I can't remember what it was. It was like 20 or 30% of the income. Some small thing. As literally, I mean, it's just one-to-one. As union density declines, the share of income that the top 10% of income earners are taking increases until they converge. And now, you know, the top 10% is just totally skyrocketed and union membership is in the single digits. And so there's, you know, I mean, there's literally a direct correlation between the power that working people have through their organized bodies, through unions and the labor movement, and how much money we bring home, how much of the pie working people get. And you know, I mean, it makes sense.
0: Well, and you're exactly right. And I think that we are basically on the verge of a new labor movement because it has gotten so disproportionately out of the way. I mean, now we're starting to actually hear politicians saying tax the rich. Mm-hmm. I mean, even DeSantis has just started just down in Florida, just said maybe we should be taxing the wealthiest people's land to prevent other people from having to pay for this. But so you're in Alabama and you're putting this out there. It's got to sound like Oz because as they deteriorated through the 70s, the 80s, and the 90s, they deteriorated the union movement. You know, when you go back to 35%, the rest of the country didn't have to go labor union because the rest of the country was kept in check by 35% of the workforce being in the laborers, so they could not be too much out of line with that.
8: Right.
0: Once they got this down, you get into these situations where these states, there's a really bad situation. And so you're talking about, you know, health care rights and pensions and good pay. And you're talking about this. I imagine for a lot of people in your state, it sounded like science fiction almost to a point.
8: Well, you know, I mean, I think that people can get it. And it's sort of like nonsensical, but people do it. There are people that are active in their unions and are conservative. And so there are people who can have like crazy deranged politics and vote in weird ways that still can appreciate the value of the labor movement. We actually in Chattanooga, where the UAW recently organized, they recently won their first union contract. They got a 25% wage increase over the next 3.5 years. I mean, really, really great. They decreased their health care costs by 20%. They increased their vacation time. I mean, it is really, really great. Immediately after they organized, we had some people on the organizing committee on the program, and we also stream the show, and one of these guys showed up with a Trump flag in the back. I mean, it's just crazy. I don't get it, but, you know, so it happened. So, but the things that really, make people upset are when we connect the union values of solidarity and being your brother and sister's keeper and, you know, working class unions, when we connect those things to immigrant rights, which we feel very strongly about, and we do talk about sometimes. We actually had the president of the Minneapolis Labor Federation on before we were on in Minneapolis to talk about how the labor movement did so much in the fight against ICE right here in Minneapolis. And we've had union organizations like Pride at Work, who are like LGBT caucuses within the labor movement, to talk about LGBT rights. And so, like, those are the things that really trigger people. But, you know, I think that our advocacy for those things are just consistent applications of trade union principles. So,
0: well, and as well, you are, and I've lived in the South myself. I've spent a lot of time, South Carolina, Georgia, I've spent a lot of time in those areas. There also is something you are fighting against, which you get more down there than you get up here. And that is a culture of the union is evil. Mm-hmm. And that if you can't have a union if you want successful business and stuff like this. I mean, it is very much, if you go back to the original union fights in the 1910s, 1920s, the same tone, the same playbook. And so for there, where it is such much more, I think, enmeshed within the culture. I mean, for you to come on out there and do that, I mean, that goes back to the purpose of your show, is that there's a lot of narrative that you're hearing that is wrong. That's just flat wrong. And would you like to have a decent paycheck and some health care?
8: Yes.
0: Okay, then let's talk.
8: Exactly. I mean, and we try to do that really purposely. But you're right about the culture. I mean, I grew up in a very religious home. And I've got a lot of respect for, you know, the faith tradition that I was brought up in, even though I don't share it anymore. But I mean, there's a lot about it that I actually think was kind of like not good, even though there are some parts of it that were good. And some of the things that I think were not good were the – there's just so much of an emphasis on and this is not unique to my unique faith tradition, but it's really across the kind of evangelical Southern Baptist sort of stuff, which is like the – your duty as a Christian is to be like – always like at the forefront, humble and meek and being a good worker and not talking back and like just, you know, just keeping your head down and doing a good job and then going home and praying. You know, like literally I would hear sermons, you know, if your boss is treating you poorly, you know, go and pray for him. And it's like, okay, fine, you know, go and pray for him. Do a good job at work. Yes, we don't want – I mean, union workers don't like slothful co-workers. We don't like having to pick up the slack for anybody. But, you know, also, you know, form a union. Like it's
0: well, and also you could just sort of say, you know, the whole idea of, well, you're suffering because you're you is okay. That's a bad spin. As a Christian myself, I was like, okay, wait, whoa. Okay, once again, joining us right now is Jacob Morrison. Valley Labor News is in town for the union convention. We're going to come on back. I want to talk about specifically Republican states and how the union movement is going. It's the Matt McNeil Show.
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0: It is the Matt McNeil Show. Jacob Morrison, Valley Labor News, kind enough to join us once again. The show is aired on our mothership station here, AM 950, on Sunday evenings at 6 o'clock. It is available, of course, once again on their website, too, tvlr.fm, tvlr.fm. You can find out all the information there. Jacob, I wanted to ask you, so I just got an eyeful. I drove out. We did a vacation. We went out and drove across Montana, eastern Montana, Wyoming. You see what conservative government does. I mean, these are states that have been run by conservatives for decades. And you don't, you know, as I said, if you can't tell where the industrial park ends and the neighborhoods begin, you've got a problem. And it is, to say it's squalor, maybe a step up from squalor. I mean, it's really harsh conditions. And you don't see, when 80% of the population, the best they can hope for is a new mobile home. There's a problem. There's a broken world that's here. I know that we talked a little bit about this idea of that if you're not successful, that the mentality to beat down on unions and stop the labor movement is to say, well, it's your own responsibility that you're there. talk a little bit about that, because getting that eyeful out there and having been in the South and going through towns, and you see the seismic changes and the quality of life standards that are there,
8: right.
0: You know, it's got to be one of those things where it's got to be appealing, but it's also got to be frustrating to run up against that brick wall where you're like, okay, we're trying to help you, and I don't care what your political party or your religious affiliation is. I'm trying to help all of you.
8: Well, the thing about unions, this was one of the things that really made me feel more connected to the labor movement than I have to like a political movement. Because when I would go and knock doors for candidates, you know, that really would be part of the message, and it's almost paternalistic, or it can at least feel that way. You know, like, I want to help you. Look at what I can do for you. But when you're talking about the labor movement, the thing that I find is more convincing to people, and it's convincing because it's true, is it's not me actually coming and saying, I'm going to help you. I actually literally can't help you. I cannot help you I can help you form your union, but like, it's not on me. Like, you don't vote for me and then you get a union. You actually have to do the work. I can help you do the work. I can help you. I can point you to resources. I can advise you, and I do, and people call our program and we talk to them about how to form a union and point them to resources and help them get connected to unions. But it is you and your coworkers that have to help yourselves, and you can, and look at all these other people that are helping themselves and helping their sisters and brothers on the job and getting these great things and getting job security and a career and a retirement. And so there's a lot more I find a lot more empowerment in the labor movement compared to, you know, thinking about Democratic Party activism or something like that. Really inspires me, I think.
0: Do you think that, I mean, as we get that, you talked about that the variance, the amount of money now within a corporation that goes to the executives, the senior executives, and
8: that's
0: basically
8: crazy.
0: As opposed to the workers. Do you feel as if we've kind of entered the new Gilded Age?
8: Oh, I mean, absolutely. I mean, the wealth disparity is worse now, I think, than it was during the Gilded Age.
0: And not only that, though, but do you feel

0: Research shows, on average, car accident victims with a lawyer get over 3 times more money than those without one. Better off with Hoo-Ha.
1: Like, you know, $15,000 a year. We're all in it together, and we all have to share our blanket, actually. I mean, it was one of the most bizarre things that I've seen. Elon Musk was he was being interviewed by somebody at MSNBC at one of these business companies, Andrew something, or business conferences, and he talked about how, you know, unions are, you know, they just really enforce like a lords and peasants mindset. Unions are the ones that enforce lords and peasants mindset. I mean, there's really so much antipathy, and a lot of it is, I think, they have allowed themselves to think, to genuinely believe that Elon Musk is the reason that SpaceX is so successful.
2: Oh,
1: or as 100%. Opposed to the thousands of workers that contributed to it and made it possible for him to have that money.
2: Oh yeah, there is a delusion that's there about how the world did not exist and then I was born and brought it upon you. Oh, I see that all the time, man.
1: Totally, completely there. And yeah, I mean they've just been completely deluded because they couldn't do it without the workers, you know, and this is how, you know, when we come back from the breaks on our program, one of our taglines is that labor creates all wealth, and that triggers some people. But you know, you do a little thought experiment and kind of think it through. You take a big bunch of capital, take, you know, a big pile of cash, and put it in the woods somewhere and see if it makes more value. It doesn't, actually. Mm-hmm. Now you take a worker, you know, a man or a woman, and put them in the woods, and they can start generating value. They can start, you know, digging a hut and improving the property, improving the land. They can do that. Workers are the one. Labor is the thing that creates value. It is not capital.
2: We have about a minute left, so we don't have a lot of time, but I'm presuming that one element of this convention you guys are going to have here. Are you guys going to talk about AI automation?
1: Oh, yes. The AFL-CIO has created a tech institute, actually, that's headed up by Lauren McFerrin, who was one of the NLRB board chairs recently. Mm-hmm. And so, I mean, it's a huge thing within the labor movement. How are we going to tackle AI? So that's going to be a big part of the convention.
2: When you get done with this in a few weeks, I'm going to have you back, and I want to have a full show just on that and talk about that, because obviously that is the – it reminds me a little bit of the late 70s when all of a sudden companies – because the first computer revolution, mm-hmm. and companies shed jobs like crazy. That's going to seem timid compared to what's coming around the corner, and we're already seeing it with the massive layoffs. Jacob Morrison, once again, the website for people if they want to find your show.
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2: All right. Once again, it is the Valley Labor Report, TVLR.fm. If you're in Minneapolis, St. Paul, you can listen to them on this station, AM 950, at 6 o'clock Sunday evenings. Jacob, thanks for coming. Congratulations on being here. I hope you like the Twin Cities. And travel safe, my friend.
1: Thank you so much.
2: My pleasure. Thank you very much for being here. Chicago and Seattle, I will talk to you tomorrow. Minneapolis, St. Paul, Hour 2, coming up next.
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5: For Will Brownback, owner of Spiral Path Farm in Pennsylvania, growing healthy food starts with growing healthy soil. On his 300-acre organic farm, he adds compost to his fields, and he grows cover crops that he later tills into the soil, where they add nutrients as they decompose. All this organic material helps create rich, loose soil, which benefits his farm in multiple ways. It can soak up more water, so it can reduce flooding and erosion during heavy storms, which are growing more common as the climate warms.
6: Soil with a small amount of organic matter may only be like your kitchen sponge, whereas a soil with more organic matter might be like a sponge you use to wash your car.
5: And the soil does not dry out as fast during dry spells, which are also growing more common in Pennsylvania. What's more, nutrient-rich soil can help plants grow stronger and increase yields. And research shows it can even enhance the flavor and texture of crops.
6: That's what makes a tomato go from, it's a tomato, to, wow, now that's a tomato.
5: So by building healthier soil,

0: he can adapt to changing growing conditions and produce delicious, abundant harvests. 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
1: NBC News Radio. I'm Rob Martier. Election officials in California say roughly 700,000 ballots still need to be counted following Tuesday's primary elections. We're still awaiting the final results in the L.A. mayor's race, featuring incumbent mayor Karen Bass, reality TV star Spencer Pratt, and city councilwoman Nithya Raman. Officials say it's taking so long because, by law, every voter gets a mail-in ballot that doesn't have to be postmarked until the final voting day and then gets signature verified. President Trump says he wants to bring down energy costs by investing $700 million in coal plants. Speaking from the Oval Office today, the president said the money will be used to preserve existing plants and build new ones.
2: If you look at China, if you look at so many of the successful countries, they're using coal. If you look at some of the real great failures countries, they're using wind.
1: Trump is invoking the Cold War era Defense Production Act that gives the president authority to support and invest in private production considered vital to national security. The president and New York Mayor Zoran Mamdani both confirming they'll be in attendance for Game 3 of the NBA Finals at Madison Square Garden between the Knicks and Spurs. Jonathan O'Halloran reports.
3: President Trump says Jim Dolan has personally invited him to Game 3.
2: I've been a Knicks fan for a long time, and I'm also a Jim Dolan fan.
3: Mayor Mamdani, when being asked if he plans to meet with the president during the game, says don't keep your hopes up. It's the first NBA Finals game at the Garden in 27 years. Game 3 between the Knicks and the Spurs will be Monday at 8:30. I'm Jonathan O'Halloran.
1: Amazon is unveiling a new AI robot that obeys verbal commands. The global online retailer revealed its new mobile robot today at an Amazon fulfillment center near London and said the next generation Proteus can respond to conversational prompts. Rob Artier, NBC News Radio. The acting director of the CDC is defending the Trump administration's response to the latest Ebola outbreak. Jay Bhattacharya penned a piece in the Wall Street Journal where he asserted that the measures being taken are significantly stronger than those implemented during the COVID-19 pandemic. DHS and HHS barred entry to non-U.S. passport holders who traveled to Congo, Uganda, and South Sudan shortly after the first cases were identified, but infectious disease experts argued border closures don't stop the spread. Bhattacharya said the administration's top priority is preventing Ebola from being imported into America. Investor and TV personality Kevin, Mr. Wonderful O'Leary, is agreeing to shrink the size of a massive data center project in northern Utah.
4: O'Leary, responding to Utah Senate President Stuart Adams' request for a 75% area reduction for the controversial Stratos development project in Box Elder County. O'Leary agreeing to cut over 20,000 acres from the project, removing the acres near the Locomotive Springs Waterfowl Management Area, and affirmed his commitment to dedicate any excess water to the shrinking Great Salt Lake. I'm Jason Tulin.
1: New Yorkers who won the heavily discounted FIFA World Cup tickets lottery will be notified soon. Scott Pringle reports.
5: Mayor Zoran Mamdani says winners for the $1,050 World Cup tickets will get an email by the end of the week. The tickets come with a free bus round trip to MetLife Stadium for their match. Mamdani also points out the city sold quickly 2,500 tickets at $25 each for two friendly matches this weekend at Sports Illustrated Stadium in Harrison, New Jersey.
1: A self-made billionaire is ruffling feathers of some of his wealthy peers. In his new book, John Morgan says luck plays just as an important role as hard work when it comes to becoming a billionaire, and there are a lot of paths you can take. John Morgan founded the law firm Morgan & Morgan with more than 1,000 attorneys. It's the largest personal injury law firm in the world. Rob Martier, NBC News Radio.
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1: Hello, everyone. Today we have Ms. Sierra High, acting ombuds with the Office of the Ombuds of Office of Self-Insured Employers with the Washington State Department of Labor and Industries. Sierra is using an interpreter for today's interview. LNI customers can access services regardless of the language they speak or their immigration status.
0: Мисс Хайт, что такое управление омбудсмена и как оно работает с Департаментом труда и промышленности штата Вашингтон?
1: Мисс Хайт, what is an ombuds office and how is it aligned with the Department of Labor and Industries?
2: Thank you for asking. An ombuds is a person who investigates and reports on complaints and helps to resolve them.
1: Спасибо за этот вопрос. 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
2: Though we work closely with labor and industries on behalf of workers, we are an independent office and act as an advocate for injured workers of self-insured employers.
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1: What is self-insurance?
2: That is a great question. All employers should be providing workers' compensation insurance, and some employers choose to be self-insured, which means they provide their own workers' compensation insurance.
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2: If you are injured or become ill on the job, you may be entitled to workers' compensation, which provides benefits such as medical treatment and partial wage replacement.
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1: 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What is the main responsibility of this office?
2: The main responsibility of the Ombuds Office is to advocate for injured workers' rights and work to ensure that they receive appropriate benefits underneath Washington rules and regulations.
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2: When a worker contacts the Ombuds Office for help, we work with them and the involved parties to resolve any issues.
1: Когда работник или работница обращается в управление омбудсмена за помощью, мы начинаем сотрудничать с ними и с другой стороной, чтобы решить возникающие проблемы.
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1: Thank you very much for such an important information. Another question. Is immigration status relevant to receive these services?
2: No. Workers are entitled to workers' compensation regardless of immigration status.
1: Нет. 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
2: Being undocumented does not exclude a worker from benefits.
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1: Thank you very much. And the last question. How can injured workers communicate with you?
2: To contact the Ombuds Office for help with workers' compensation issues, call our confidential toll-free hotline at 1-888-317-0493.
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1: Thank you very much, Sierra, for such an important information for our community. And we will be talking with you some other time also.
2: Thank you so much for having me here today. I encourage anyone that has concerns or questions to reach out to us. And again, our phone number is 1-888-317-0493.
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2: NBC News Radio. I'm Rob Martier. President Trump says the United States will win the Iran war one way or another. On Thursday, Trump shrugged off questions about the war dragging down Republican chances in the midterm elections, saying other U.S. wars have lasted a lot longer. He then stated the U.S. is going to win, either militarily or on paper. The president says the man he wants to be the next director of national intelligence would be temporary. White House correspondent John Decker asked Trump why Bill Pulte would only be the acting DNI.
3: He said that Pulte only wanted to take on the position on a temporary basis.
2: Pulte currently serves as the Federal Housing Finance Director and will take over for the outgoing Tulsi Gabbard. The Alpha Sigma Phi's national fraternity shut down its chapter at Rutgers University and sued former members after a 19-year-old was critically hurt at the frat house, but still no criminal charges. Levon Putney has more.
4: The Middlesex County Prosecutor's Office put out word it closed its investigation without announcing any charges after saying officers were called to the Alpha Sigma Phi frat house last October to find a 19-year-old student hurt and unconscious. He was taken to a local hospital in critical condition, later listed as stable, but no word if that student fully recovered. Now, some former members said the student was not hazed but was shocked by exposed electrical wiring in the basement. The national fraternity, however, did not buy that account, closed the chapter in October, and announced in January they were filing civil charges against former chapter members after finding evidence of hazing. I'm Levon Putney.
2: If you want to hydrate at World Cup matches, bring money. FIFA making a last-minute change of course says they will not allow fans to bring water bottles inside stadiums hosting World Cup matches. The previous rule would have allowed fans to bring empty, transparent plastic bottles into the stadium. It means fans will have to buy bottled water. FIFA says the prices will not exceed standard venue rates. Rob Martier, NBC News Radio.
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0: 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Better off with Blue Hop.
1: 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

0: Everybody, hello, hello. I am not in studio today because I am so proud to be working with the Illinois Problem Gambling Association on their wonderful conference they're having out in Joliet. So thank you to everybody back at the station for making this show possible so I can broadcast from here and work with these great, there's like clinicians, there are survivors, there are people who just want to learn more about problem gambling and how you can help people through what can be a very challenging situation. So thank you everybody, Andy Miles, Bedalia, we've got Matt Cummings and Jerry Walski, everybody at the station who's made this possible. So thank you, thank you, thank you, thank you. And I've been watching breaking news, the Eisenhower apparently has been closed for hours with the threat of a bomb scare. There was a vehicle that apparently was stopped, and there was someone was deceased in the car, and they are continuing. It's still a live situation. They've got a lot of traffic there, so I hope that folks who are tuning in, if you are in that situation, you know what? Feel free to call in, because we can take your calls. If you are sitting in that traffic, we want to. There's not much. I wish I could have like a pizza delivered to you or something. I hope that you're doing okay. That you know, they hopefully will be able to open that up. But it looks like there are still hundreds of cars that are trapped on the Eisenhower Expressway. And of course, if you are planning to use the highways, please always check for any of the apps or tune into for any updates on how traffic is moving. So if you are there, we'd love to take your call at 773-763-9273. That's 773-763-9278. I've been catching up with some of the news. You know, yesterday we had a great conversation with our friends from Equality Illinois, and we talked to Shannon. We talked to our friend Demi, who's running for state house, and of course Ken Mejia Beal. And I realized we were talking about a lot of important topics. We didn't get to much of what was in the news. We did not get to that ridiculous press conference that Trump gave from the Oval Office, which seemed to basically be a proof of life experience to let us know. I mean, he had not given a public appearance in, I believe, 8 days. And whew, this did not improve that impression of whether or not there's proof of life. First of all, of course, he attacked the reporter from CNN, got mad at her because she doesn't smile enough, and then proceeded to show a chart of how the reflecting pool is bigger than skyscrapers. I don't understand any of why are we doing that? I'm sorry. Are we supposed to put a skyscraper lying down in the reflecting pool? Are the skyscrapers supposed to hold water? Is he trying to justify the massive amounts of money that he is wasting on painting the bottom of the reflecting pool blue so that it looks like a pool when it's, the depths of stupidity. And that's just yesterday. And of course, now there's so much news going on right now. We actually did not get a chance to update everybody or have a conversation about the primaries on Tuesday in Iowa. We actually have an interview, and I will replay it at some point. We had an interview with Josh Turek, who is now the candidate for Senate to replace Joni Ernst. So we're very excited that he won his primary. He's a great candidate, and we wish him the very best. I know that what's going on in California has drawn a lot of attention in regards to the mayoral race, to the gubernatorial race. I think that California is the best example of why fair vote is important. Ranked choice voting would be so much better than the nonsense they have going on there, and really the nonsense in a lot of primaries that we have. I don't think that any voting should ever reflect, whoever wins that should not reflect less than half of the public opinion. So, for example, in Illinois, if you're running in a primary for a state race, you can get 28% of the vote because there's a bunch of people in the race and you go on to the primary. My favorite example is actually Governor Rauner, who only in that gubernatorial primary race in 2014, he only got about 16% of the majority. That was the majority because there were so many candidates in that race. So of all those candidates, he only got about 16%, but only 16% of Illinoisans even showed up for that primary, and then he became the governor of Illinois. That, I think, is another good example. Obviously, the mayoral races in Chicago are a good example of why ranked choice voting would, if fiscal responsibility is your jam, then having ranked choice voting and not having to have a runoff election would solve that problem. And it would push people to campaign on what they are running on instead of how the other candidates are monsters or digging up all kinds of dirt. Now, mind you, there are reasons to call attention to candidates who don't belong on the ballot, who should not be your leader. However, barring that, especially amongst Democrats who are good Democrats, to basically frame things as somebody's a monster, speaking from a personal experience of having been depicted as a, by the way, I don't think I've been clear enough. The ways in which I was depicted, for my friends who are listening that hate listening to the show, think I'm a commie or a leftist or all those things, they called me basically a conservative extremist, folks. Just sit with that for a minute. That was the attack on me, was that I was a disgusting conservative extremist who couldn't be trusted with the safety of women and girls in the cases of rape and incest, that I wanted to block access to abortion, all these things. And that is chewing up and spitting out a good Democrat, because that makes it very difficult to run again, because then that becomes the next mailer. People have asked me to run for office again, and I was like, where were you when this was happening, when this nonsense was a story that they told? So very interesting dynamics going on in the primaries in California and Iowa. And we also have today news that RFK Jr. wants all of our medical records to study autism. And then also they cut funding to monitor screw worms that are a threat to our livestock, because I guess they thought, well, if it's happening in Central America, let their meat be attacked by screw worms. Let their cattle be attacked by screw worms. That's not our problem. Well, guess what? Lo and behold, for the first time since 1966, we have screw worms in the United States, which will now, that means that we have to have an extra layer of protection here, which will add to what? The cost of beef. So congratulations, everyone. And I mean, not just the people who voted for this. I mean, everyone. Here we are. Let's see how Jim's feeling about things. Jim is calling from Chicago. What's on your mind, my friend?
1: Hi, Patty. I know you're busy.
0: Hey.
1: But is Democracy Now still on WCPT?
0: Is it not airing at 10 overnights? I'm not up late enough, but I can find out for you if we were still. I thought we were still airing Democracy Now. But I couldn't tell you for sure. We are, yes, we are. What time does it air, Lady B?
2: I believe at 11.
0: Overnight at 11. Overnight, I believe overnight's at 11, Jim.
1: Yeah, I know. I never miss it. But the last 2 nights I've had a different platform on, so I've just hoping to go the way.
0: Well, maybe it's possible that you took the night off. Yeah.
1: Yeah, 60 minutes, yeah. Well, they deserve a night off. They're so good. But,
0: yeah, I agree.
1: Patty, you know, I know you're with the gambling thing. What's interesting is, I guess Jimmy Kimmel said last night that George Santos, when he got out of jail, he bet about $30,000 that he wouldn't show up at a certain place. And the two platforms are, they take these crazy bets, like the guy in... deal in Venezuela, bet $400,000. He was an Army Ranger. He bet $400,000 that we'd go into it and take out Maduro. My point is, Teddy, who on this earth, how crazy are these bets? When George Santos can bet $30,000 that he won't show up at a certain place. Who lays that bet? That's the thing that kills me, you know.
0: Yeah,
1: and a real
0: crazy.
1: Quick story about gambling. This is a true story.
0: Sure.
1: Willie Shoemaker.
0: I used to watch him ride. That's crazy. Go ahead. Yep.
1: But he had great friends, and one of his dear friends needed a horse. He goes, you know, if you got anything, Willie didn't like to give horses up, but this guy was a good friend of his. So he said, yeah, I got one at Hollywood Park in the 30s. It'd be about, it should be 3 or 4 to 1. So anyway, he gets beat in a photo, and it turns out that his friend goes out to the parking lot and she commits suicide. He'd bet $10,000 on the horse. Yeah, bet $10,000 on the horse. And then Shoemaker said, he said he was just brokenhearted by it.
0: Yeah.
1: And he thought,
0: of course.
1: He said, that's the last of that nonsense.
0: Yeah.
1: You know what I mean? Because nobody can tell.
0: Well,
1: you don't know. You might think you're on the greatest horse in the world, but anything can happen. You got mud hitting your eye, or anything can happen. But the guy committed suicide. But that's just another tragedy story, And he was broken-hearted.
0: We're talking a lot here about, thinking you've got a sure thing, right? Thinking that this has got to be the one,
1: sure.
0: Especially if you have Willie Shoemaker. Yeah, and that's why it's called a gamble, right? There's no sure thing. There's
1: absolutely.
0: No such thing.
1: Yeah, but now they have all this insane betting. You know, you go into these bars, they've got the poker machines. Believe it or not, Vegas, if the Gambling Anonymous meetings in Vegas, this is about 40 years ago, but about 80% of the people were hooked on video poker. They were hooked on video poker because there's something with video poker that you can do it alone and by yourself. But anyway, I know you're busy. Anyway, but you're still on at 11 o'clock because it has been the last 2 nights. I went into a regular funk over it. because I can't miss it. Anyway, Patty, thanks for taking my
0: All
1: call
0: right.
1: here. Thank
0: it you. Is at 11, bye. But maybe there was, yeah, maybe there was different programming for a couple of nights.
1: Excellent.
0: Thank
1: bye
0: you
1: bye
0: so
1: bye.
0: Much. Thank you. Thank
1: bye
0: you.
1: Bye.
0: Yes, as bye-bye. As we were mentioning, I am at the conference at Rock Run, a convention center in Joliet, Illinois. It is, and tomorrow morning we're going to have a part of the art presentation. If you guys are interested in any of the work that they do, because they do have conferences throughout the state of Illinois, and if you're living somewhere else, there are problem gambling groups in your neck of the woods. For Illinois, you can go to, everyone can go, areyoureallywinning.com. That's a national program. Areyoureallywinning.com. I've been sharing stories about my family and how much it impacted us. And continues to impact us. These weren't, yeah, today was the first time, and I know I've been sharing stories with you guys about my dad, just some of them, there's a lot, but today was the first time I stood in front of a room full of strangers and shared the story of how gambling affected our family. And it was, I mean, there were a lot of aspects to it, because my father was an addict. He was addicted to drinking, heavy drinking, heavy smoking, and the more he lost at gambling, the harder he self-medicated with alcohol and nicotine. And I'm so grateful to the folks here that tell me that my story resonated and was a different perspective. And if you have a story and you ever want to share, let me know if you'd like to speak to any of these organizations. You can email me, pvasquez@heartlandsignal.com. 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We also want to thank our friends at, I mentioned Are You Really Winning? I also want to mention our friends at the Kids Above All. I've made a video with Senator Dan Katowski, and very proud to work with them in their mission to help children live happy, healthy, safe lives. You can go to kidsaboveall.org, and I want to let you know about our comedy show. 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You can also follow them on social media. Our show is at the Den Theater on Milwaukee Avenue near Ashland, and that's going to be next Thursday at 8 o'clock. Doors open at 7. The comedy show will feature Annabelle Val from WGN Morning News, Kevin Bozeman from many national television appearances, including and online appearances, including Dry Bar. He's also been on Comics Unleashed. And then we also want to, we'll also have Joe Kilgallen, who you've heard regularly on the show, and he has a great comedy special available on YouTube. And a very funny comic that I love working with. I love working with Katie Miners, who will also be on the show. And she's one of Chicago's brightest shining stars. That's Katie Miners, Kevin Bozeman, Joe Kilgallen, and Annabelle Laval. And I will be hosting the event. So go to kidsaboveall.org to purchase your tickets. 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Of course, we also have our friends from the American Foundation for Suicide Prevention, normalizing conversations around suicide. 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
0: We are driving it home. I'll be driving it home tomorrow because today I am in Joliet. I have joined the folks here at the Illinois Problem Gambling Association of Illinois for their conference here at the Rock Run Convention Center. And one I want to say, I've done a lot of events. This is perhaps the most tightly run event. I'll do the business cards of the folks who do the event. Like they are managing every single element of this, from the food to the sound system to making sure that we're all on time, that everyone is happy, know where every event is. You know, they got these breakout rooms, and today I learned a lot about how folks are. Look, we know that AI is here, and they talked a lot about the ethics of using AI and in social work, and essentially how to use it to process notes, how to get more information, how to summarize notes, not to treat people. And they did a very nice job of delineating between the ethical uses of AI and the unethical uses of AI. And Illinois is one of the states where they have legislated at least some guardrails as to how AI is used clinically. And they talked a lot about how AI is used, the way people communicate with AI. And there were some really scary things on there. Like one question that, AI does get things wrong. So you will always need, I believe that this will never change. You will always need human output. You will always need us to direct how AI is used. And with that, I think there needs to be a lot of AI education, because one of the things that they talked about was somebody was talking about their mental health with a chatbot and was like, what's the best bridge to jump off of? And an answer was given. And I just thought, I think that is something where I don't know how we would then rather, like when you Google something that could be self-harm, Google, the first thing that pops up is if you are in crisis, and it gives you numbers like 988 for mental health crises or other organizations near you. And I think that maybe that's a way that we could put guardrails up, that every AI company, every AI app, every chatbot has to be able to detect when someone is, you know, if there are keywords. I mean, Google does a baseline job of that, if, at least to put some sort of alert embedded into the software. So that's just some of the things that we've been working on here. And I absolutely am so proud to work with these folks. I've been telling stories about my family. And I have to say, though, it was hard to spend an entire day indoors because it was stunningly gorgeous outside. And, almost hot outside. And it's going to be a long weekend for me. So I'll be back here tomorrow, and I'll be broadcasting the first hour today and tomorrow live. Coming up in just a little bit, we are going to have Scott Stantis on the line with us. He's going to join us out of Alabama. If you're not familiar with Scott Stantis, he is the political cartoonist for the Chicago Tribune, former editorial board. He tried retiring, and the Chicago Tribune keeps pulling him back. And we're grateful for that because he does such great work and great conversation. He is a never-Trumper Republican. I believe he's told us several times that he's left the Republican Party, and I want to catch up with him and see how things are going in his world. And part of that is talking to him about being in Alabama, where I know it's challenging. And you know, we write off these states as being just red states, but when you have 40% of an entire state that votes Democrat, I don't know how we can ignore that. And I hope that with the direction of the DNC, and I know that they have been investing more money in states. Oh, that reminds me, speaking of which, tomorrow we will talk to Jess Piper, the dirt road Dem out of Missouri. And, you know, they went from, you know, in the last 10 years of 80%, I believe the number is 80% of their seats going unchallenged and just, just presumptively going to the Republicans, and now I believe they are over 90% of elections being challenged by Democrats and independents. And that's how you truly have the opportunity to, one, at least have the conversation, at least make the Republicans, make MAGA win the argument. And if people still, you know, that, but if you don't even have a choice, you will always be stuck with what you have. I've talked to people out of Kansas who, you know, struggle with the fact that they have had challenging leaders for a long time. We've talked about Iowa, where during the presidential election, you know, we talked to Chris Bury from DePaul about how, you know, he went there with some journalism students, and everybody was talking about how much, you know, how expensive things were, how wages weren't going up, and Iowa has control over their own minimum wage. That doesn't have to do with the federal. Like, they can raise their minimum wage just like we have in Illinois, just like a lot of blue states. And even red states have raised the minimum wage. So that's, you know, they can be mad at the president. So I wonder how they're doing now. I do wonder how a lot of our you know, friends and families in red states and in the industry of agriculture or manufacturing, you know, or distribution are doing with these tariffs, with the catastrophic attack on migrant workers. And by the way, if you aren't catching some of the news about the escalation of ICE activity in Chicago, there are some great social media content creators who are out there who are telling the stories of these very aggressive tactics that ICE agents are using once again in Chicago. There was a great protest yesterday. People are back in the streets having their voices heard, and peaceful protests. That's what we always call for. And here's the thing. They escalate. Law enforcement has been escalating, whether it's in New Jersey or Minnesota, Chicago. They're out there with batons and tear gas. And we need to continue to follow the folks who are covering those stories and sharing them with us. And so there's a lot going on. Now, I don't know if they've updated the situation on the Eisenhower Expressway, but it has been closed for hours for a possible they're investigating for a possible bomb. Please use the words Democrat, which is a noun, and Democratic, which is, yeah, you know, it's funny. I go back and forth with that, and I appreciate that. And believe me, in my head, even when I said Democrat, vote Democrat. So vote Democratic. Right. So, yeah. And it's funny that you say that 773, because I was thinking, did I use it the right way? Because even I have heard it in the background. And to be fair, you do know that I struggle with even people's names. So I appreciate the correction. Please use the word Democrat, which is a noun, and Democratic, which is an adjective modifier, correctly. So if I say vote Democrat, right, so that would be an adverb, right? So then, wait, adjective, because I said vote Democrat, democratically, See, this is where I remember Joe McCarthy in the 50s created the word Democrat to be used in the wrong way grammatically as a slur. We do not want to slur our own party. Thank you. Yeah, I mean, can I tell you, I think that to them, any way they use Democrat is an insult. Like, now they're calling us Democrats, Dumbuckrats, I guess is what he's saying. Except he's, you know, Trump is saying that it's the B is silent. I wish he were. But I guess if we're going to change words, I mean, should we say rape publicans? I guess that's what they're asking for, is if we, you know, so maybe that's the way we change the dynamic. But here's the thing, Adele, thank you very much, my friend, is that any version of it, I think we hear it as the insult. And, you know, they're only going to escalate. But I do appreciate and acknowledge that I need to be mindful of how I use democratically. Liberal, how about that? Please vote liberally. No, vote for liberals. We'll figure it all out. Let's take a break here and connect with our good friend Scott Stantis, the political cartoonist for the Chicago Tribune, and a very good friend of mine, and, of course, a regular here on WCPT 820 Heartland Signal. Joined by KKNW 1150 in Seattle. Hello to everyone who's tuning in on Facebook and YouTube. I apologize that I am not, I don't have video up right now, but my hotel room's a mess and I'm broadcasting from out of the studio. More in a moment after this.
10: NBC News Radio, I'm Mark Mayfield. A new military aid package for Ukraine has been approved by the House in defiance of President Trump's foreign policy. On Thursday, 18 Republicans joined with the Democrats in passing the measure on a 226 to 195 vote. The bill would give $1.3 billion in assistance to Ukraine. If you want to hydrate at World Cup matches, bring money. Rob Martier explains.
11: FIFA, making a last-minute change of course, says they will not allow fans to bring water bottles inside stadiums hosting World Cup matches. The previous rule would have allowed fans to bring in empty, transparent plastic bottles into the stadium. With heat expected to be an issue at the stadiums, it means fans will have to buy bottled water. FIFA says the prices will not exceed standard venue rates. I'm Rob Martier.
10: And the New York legislature voted on Thursday in favor of a one-year moratorium on data center permits. Mark Mayfield, NBC News Radio.
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19: And now for your alternative talk weather outlook. For your Friday, we'll have on and off rain throughout the day with a possible thunderstorm, giving us a high near 63 and southwest winds gusting up to 21 miles per hour. Overnight, mostly cloudy with a low around 48. Heading into the weekend, another stormy day on Saturday with winds dying down, bringing us a high near 59 and a low around 47. And finally for Sunday, the storms will have worked their way through for partly sunny skies, high near 65.
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0: Thank you so much for joining us as we continue our drive home. I'm so excited because I get to see my friend Scott Stantis and share our conversation with you. Scott Stantis, the political cartoonist for the Chicago Tribune, former editorial board member, and he tried retiring, and the Tribune pulled him back. They said, don't go yet. We still need you.
22: Every time I try to leave, they keep pulling me back. Excellent. That's a Godfather of Three, which, never mind. Go on. Please, I'm sorry.
0: You know, I've never seen Godfather 3. I wrote a piece about... Is that all right? Yeah, that's what I've heard. I've heard it's not necessary. I saw Godfather in the when I, so I was born in 1971 and I saw Godfather 1 and 2. I saw Godfather 2 for sure in the theaters. And my parents, I love my mother. You know, she said that I was very quiet, so I didn't seem to mind, you know, when what's-his-face had his.
22: You're terrified.
0: My husband said, yeah, she was paralyzed by terror. Because I still remember, I have not seen the movie, I don't think I've seen it since, maybe once in college, but when the guy's on getting a massage and they shoot him in the eyeball, like his eye, yeah, his glass cracks, and there's blood on the wall, that I remember that. And I also, they took me to see One Flew Over the Cuckoo's Nest when it came out. So I remember the scene where the Native American like suffocates. Yeah, I remember the electric shock therapy.
22: So essentially they're teaching you that those who love us kill us.
0: Yes, out of mercy. It was mercy. I also, they took me to see Jaws when that came out as well. We were on summer vacation. God. Yeah, yeah. We were on summer vacation in Lodi, Wisconsin. And I actually remember like going to the theater. And so, and here's the thing that cracked me up is that they didn't make me leave from One Flew of the Cuckoo's Nest. They didn't make me leave from The Godfather. My mother, so I remember this. All it took was, remember the girl is like swimming. She's got her legs in the water, right? And you hear this, dun, dun. My mom goes, okay, let's go. Like that was it for her. It was the dramatic music.
22: It was the bass fiddle.
0: I didn't even get like a gnawing on the feet. I didn't even get like a being pulled underwater. Like not even.
22: I know we're on radio, but we're Zooming this as well, and I'm seeing Patty imitate the
0: being pulled by. It's just wrong.
22: That is so funny.
0: Yes.
22: No, yes. Janine, my parents did not let me go to films. Well, first of all, they didn't give me any money, so I couldn't go. But Janine's, my wife's folks, just dropped her off at the theater to go see Bonnie and Clyde when she was like 9. Sure.
0: Yeah, I mean, that ends well, right? That ends well for everybody.
22: It's a morality play. I mean, certainly.
0: It is, definitely. Mm-hmm. Yeah. No, my parents, I mean, I started going to the movies by myself. Actually, the first, and this wasn't a bad movie. It was just sort of my friends were really mad because we were in day camp and I was 8 years old and Sgt. Pepper's, what was it? There was a movie with the Beatles, I guess.
22: It was not the Beatles. It was like Eric. I mean, what's his name? Frampton. And the Bee Gees.
0: Okay. See, I don't know. So that movie came out, and I made my friends go see Heaven Can Wait with Warren Beatty and Jack Warden and Diane Cannon. And well, yeah, 8 and 9 year olds love seeing a movie about angels.
22: Yeah, sure. Did I ever tell you my Godfather story? I can't remember if I ever told. I'll make it really quick because it's a dad story, which I love. My dad would drive me to school when I was in middle school because it was on the way to this. And so I actually got to spend some time with my dad, who was a typical 60s dad, you know, worked all the time. That was really important to him. And so we're driving past my middle school and he doesn't stop. It's my birthday. And he says, I'm spending the day with you. So that's so sweet. So we went to lunch. He says, and let's go see a movie. What movie do you want to go see? Now, there are two choices at, you know, a matinees. It was The Godfather and Frogs. Frogs had Sam Elliott in it and some other actors who you've heard of, but it was about this an industrialist on his island and the frogs have decided to retaliate against his anti-environmental company. And so they kill people.
0: Is it animated? Or is
22: No.
0: I'm sorry. The frogs kill people, did you say?
22: Oh, the different environmental things kill people. There's one guy who gets killed, Patty, I'm not kidding, by moss. He literally is like, he's on the ground going, blah, blah, and moss is falling on his face. Now, he could have just stood up and walked away, but the moss killed him. Here was my reasoning why I picked Frogs. Why? Because I knew that The Godfather had a nude scene in it. And when you're 13 years old, that's pretty much the last thing you want to watch with your parents.
0: Yeah, I would say. Okay, Yes, go ahead.
22: I was just going to say it was me, my dad, and a guy who was passed out drunk in the front row of the theater. That's the only people watching Frogs.
0: At
22: 2 in the afternoon in Madison, Wisconsin.
0: Well, I actually have good news for you. We could actually make a sequel to Frogs and call it Screw Worms. Have you heard about the Screw Worms?
22: Oh, that sounds terrible.
0: Yeah. So we used to have money directed towards monitoring screw worms in Central America to make sure that they were not present nor on the move and perhaps invade because they're invasive, obviously. They are dangerous to livestock. And for the first time since 1966, we once again have screw worms in the United States because we defunded the scientific research and monitoring of screw worms in Central America because we shouldn't spend money. Let them eat the screw worm meat. But now we will have to spend money to have that monitored in the United States and make sure it's a flesh eating screw. Is the word.
22: Okay? How is it? Where? How? I mean, do we swim? No, do you swim in a lake? Do you swim in? Does it come with on your hamburger?
0: Well, first it will attack. Well, that's the thing, is that now it makes our livestock prone and vulnerable to screw worms. So that will, the first dangerous part is the livestock vulnerability. So it's, yeah, that's happening.
22: So if I'm sorry. This is so flippin' stupid.
0: Flesh-eating screw worm arrives in the U.S. with the first case in Texas. Sorry, not in Alabama. Maybe you next.
22: Oh, yep. Well, listen, let's hope not.
0: Uh-huh. So here's the thing, is that apparently the case was confirmed in the town of La Pryor, Texas, 30 miles from the southern U.S.-Mexico border. Maybe that was the, maybe if there had been caravans of screw worms, they would have spent some money on research.
22: And they can figure out how to get through that damn wall.
0: Mm-hmm. Screw worms are parasitic flies whose females lay eggs in open wounds and mucous membranes on animals. When the eggs hatch, hundreds of larvae burrow through living flesh with sharp mouths, eventually killing their host. It can infest in people and pets as well. The risk to humans is low, and human cases are rare. So at any rate, but here's the thing, it's a threat to livestock. So now you have to, now money has to be spent here, because if there's one, that means that there's how many? Thousands.
22: Oh, we don't, pshaw, it's fake news. It's all AI. I mean, you know, when your country is run by petulant five-year-olds, what do facts matter, really?
0: Yeah.
22: That is amazing to me, but I'm assuming that humans can get it by consuming slaughtered meat.
0: And also that.
22: Oh, that's
0: Yay!
22: Awesome.
0: Congratulations, us.
22: Oh, wait, have you seen the numbers?
0: Make America terrified again.
22: Have you seen the numbers on whooping cough and measles?
0: Well, you know, as long as RFK Jr. can have access to all your medical records, every single person to study autism, who's really worried about whooping cough and measles?
22: Yeah, really, because, my God. I know. It was interesting. I've been having this conversation with other Republicans hidden away in the underground, and we do talk occasionally. We run into each other. I guess we recognize each other at the grocery store or something. And how absolutely mortified I was, glad to see at least some are still mortified that what's happened. I was talking with a friend of mine in Arizona. What do you think of Mark Kelly as a presidential candidate?
0: Oh, I think he's interesting. I think it's you know, interesting that, you know, he was obviously bounced around as an idea for the VP role in the on the Kamala Harris ticket.
22: Would have been a good choice. Probably,
0: it would have been, but I almost wonder if this now is better, right? We would have had to tell his story then, and being attacked when he said that you don't have to take unlawful orders elevated him, you know, all attacking him. And then you find out we didn't really know about how he had served and the level to which he had risen in the military. And now we have a better handle on that. And he can be a pit bull. And so I think that this will be interesting. I think he would be a great candidate for president. As far as I know, I mean, a lot of people thought that Planter was a good idea in Maine as well. And now we've got him sexting with, outside of his.
22: Yeah. Who could have guessed, Patty, who could have guessed that women would come out and say he wasn't the best date I've ever had?
0: I didn't see that.
22: This afternoon, a report came out that some women who had been on dates with him, that he, he's a little handsy.
0: Well, that's, there you go.
22: Could have guessed, again, who could have guessed a guy with a Nazi tattoo? First of all, if you're so stupid that you get the SS emblem tattooed on your person, you're too stupid to run for office.
0: And to not, when you are alerted to it at any point, because I'm sure it didn't just happen during the campaign, get it removed.
22: Yeah, put flowers over it.
0: I made a mistake. I was dumb. I was whatever. Yeah, I know tons of people who redraw. Steve, Scott could have driven. What would you draw on that? What would you draw?
22: I'm not sure if he's married or if it may not be much more, but your kids is the natural one. Have your kids' names and some kind of, honorific thing. I was actually going to get a tattoo of the infinity sign over my heart with my son's names on it. Never did, because then I'd have to wax my chest, and I don't wax anything.
0: We know someone who can do that for you. We like doing that live on the radio with you.
22: We did. I'm still thinking, waxing my nose. You know what's weird? I can say, I had my back waxed, my leg waxed, my armpit waxed. And when I say my nose waxed, that's the one that gets people to go, ooh.
0: It wasn't that bad.
22: Everyone did it in the studio. Yeah,
0: we all did. I didn't. Warren Price from European U.S. Auto. Hawk takes a wheel, by the way, Saturday mornings at 9 o'clock, 9 to 10. He has a show now on Saturday mornings. He does a great job. Great. Okay. Yeah, so he has pictures of that. Before we go to the break, I have of us getting our noses waxed. When I appear as Nurse Patty, have I told you this? When I'm on Chicago Fire, almost every single time I'm in the makeup chair, she kind of gets under my nose and she goes, "I need to get that." And I'm like, "How close is the camera gonna get?" So I was. That's one of the reasons I was happy to get my because I had already had my first appearance on Chicago Fire. So yeah, she always goes in to trim my nose hairs. It's very strange. I mean, I don't know how good the cameras are for television, but that's intense.
22: Before we go to the break, can you do me a massive favor? Can you do the line just once? I don't want to look up your nose.
0: visiting hours are over. Family can stay. Everyone else has to go home. Is it your ringtone? Angry nurse. I said that much more nicely than I did after 26 takes and faltered on the 25th. Yes, my close-up was the 25th, and I panicked because I locked eyes with a firefighter who had not been there in all the other 24 shots. And I was like, "Oh, hello, sailor." And Taylor Kinney was like looking at me, and everyone was like worried that once I flubbed the line, we weren't going to be able to wrap for the night, but we were.
22: You're a pro.
0: Yes. And also my nose hairs look fantastic. Let's take a quick break here. We're hanging out.
22: Low like the wings of an eagle.
0: We're on the line with Scott Santas, the political cartoonist for the Chicago Tribune. They simply won't let him retire. He will keep drawing until they pry that pencil out of his hand. draw with his mouth. You can find all of his work at chicagotribune.com. And where else do you want to send folks?
22: Come see me. I'm going to be in Chicago the Newberry Museum on June 18th at 6 p.m. We're putting on a panel about talking about cartooning and wartime and the history of the United States. It's going to be big electric fun. So you should come. It's apparently filling up.
0: Remind me of the dates. I should probably get tickets.
22: June 18th. It's free. I mean, you can't beat free.
0: Is that Wednesday? That's a Wednesday.
22: No, it's a Thursday. Correct? That's a Thursday.
0: I've heard it both ways. Okay. Let's take a break here and continue our conversation with Scott Santas, the political cartoonist of Chicago Tribune. We're so happy to have you here driving at home with us on WCPT 820 Heartland Signal and KKNW 1150, or wherever you tune into our wonderful little show. More in a moment.
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21: From city streets to political beats, you're driving it home with Patty Vasquez. Where progressive talk fuels the ride.
22: Just reminding me of the Elizabeth Warren.
0: Oh, hello, everybody. That's Scott Santas. You know what's funny, Scott? We can't hear the music. All we can hear are the voices, so thank goodness for that. But I've noticed that when I do Zoom, like whenever I do shows, like for whatever reason, I can't hear the music through the app. So we're
22: it's weird.
0: Yeah, I know. It's sort of strange. Anyway, this is Patty Vasquez, and we are enjoying conversation with Scott Santas, who is the political cartoonist for the Chicago Tribune. I have not talked to you from a hotel room in forever.
22: Make it what you wear, people.
0: I'm just saying. I came in. Steve was on the Bluetooth with me when I walked in. I haven't been in a hotel room in a while because it's been a little bit challenging. Declan had gone through a phase that was very hard. Look, he's a 20-year-old man who doesn't have the autonomy that I'm sure he wishes he had, and his parents have to do a lot for him. And, you know, he still gets to, you know, be kind of frustrated. And so it was a rough patch, but we're through it. And I know we have a lot to talk about, but I almost forgot, Scott. Griffin's graduating, and everyone listening is like, "Oh my God, she's going to brag about Griffin again." Oh, I can't take it. But I have to tell you, I will send you this video. Griffin has, and you have met Griffin, right? You've met Griffin.
22: Yes, I ran him into a wall.
0: No, we together took a pole, a pipe, and this all sounds terrible. We destroyed some property, is what we're saying. It was already being demolished.
22: It was marked for demolition.
0: Yes, it was the test kitchen wall for the Chicago Tribune, wasn't it?
22: It was from the newsroom. Initially, you couldn't get into the test kitchen, but when we were done,
0: you could walk through the wall. Yeah,
22: we all grabbed, there's like five or six of us, we grabbed this pipe. alcohol may or may not have been involved.
0: Oh, there was scotch. Yeah.
22: And Griffin took the lead, God bless him, and he just bounced off the wall because the pole went straight through it. And then we bounced off of him. And
0: we were so lucky not to. You were the only one that was injured. I felt so bad about that with the up on the turret. Yeah.
22: Yeah, I was coming through a window and I caught the lock in my head. And there was blood. Yes. You know how terrible a feeling that is when you pat and you go, uh-oh.
0: As long as there's not like bone, it's not skull. Yeah, you're good.
22: It wasn't skull. So I interrupted. I apologize. So Griffin, you're going to brag.
0: I was going to brag. So Griffin has been working on a thesis. He submitted his paper. He's a history major and a creative writing major. And I will send you the video of him accepting his when they were announcing him. So he submitted for two awards and he won both of them.
22: Hey!
0: He was honored. Yes. So I was very proud of him. And they were reading his, and they said, and the guy said that it was funny, which you usually don't get in these theses. And it was about prohibition in Chicago during the 1920s. And I'm trying to find the title, but it was fanaticism, the fight over Americanism, what it really means to be an American. And I may send it to you if you would like to read it.
22: Oh, I'd love to. Yeah. No, I'd love to.
0: It's a really good document. And it's funny because Griffin is like, when I got there, they saw my purse. You know, I have my big purse with the Chicago flag. I have three purses with the Chicago flag on it. And it's a Chicago Studies program. And they were like, oh, my God, I love your purse. Oh, you really are Griffin's mom. Because, like, apparently next to me, he is the next biggest dork about Chicago. And so he, you and I, you guys would like, I think you'd have a great conversation because he knows a lot about Chicago mayors. And, you know, we have a race coming up that is going to be very interesting. And yes, my former boss, Controller Susana Mendoza, yesterday announced she's the most high profile. But here's the thing, Scott, you and I were just talking off the air and you said she's the first one. You know, you have got to, and I apologize to the congressman, but you've got to check out Mike Quigley's social media because I'm sorry, Congressman, you have got to hire yourself a social media manager for the love of all that is good. Oh my God. There's like this one part where he's like at the senior tent at Mayfest and he's kind of like, you know, people are like, you should run for mayor. And he's like, oh, I am running for mayor. And then he says, do you want to see the world's quickest backflip? Right. And they're like, sure. And then he goes, want to see it again? Like that kind of stuff.
22: Oh my.
0: Scott, it is, it's not even ironic or like, you know, tongue in cheek cringe. It's cringe. I'm so sorry, Congressman, with all due respect, but please, for all that is good and holy, please hire a social media manager. And if that's your social media manager, let them come talk to me. I just because he's already in office. Do you know what I mean? Like, let's not diminish the work that you're already doing at the national level. I'm sorry. It had to be said.
22: Sure if you saw State Senator Bailey come out today and ask that the independent running, because the guy's middle name is, he's wanted on the ballot as Sig Heil. You know it's bad when the Republican doesn't want the other candidate to. Wait a minute. That's us. No, I'm not kidding. Check it out. It was in the.
0: What?
22: It was in the Trib.
0: I think it was Trib. I've seen that.
22: Yeah, there's apparently a guy running as an independent.
0: Holy moly.
22: Yeah, yeah. No, you just wouldn't think of Illinois politics as that bat crap crazy, but there you are.
0: I could see it being that bat crap crazy.
22: Really?
0: I mean, if you remember after the Highland Park 4th of July parade, Bailey came out and said, we need to move on and celebrate. Like, within hours, with they wanted to defend the Second Amendment.
22: I'm saying that
0: there's a kid whose spinal cord's been severed, but we need to celebrate. Get over it.
22: Celebrate good times. Sig Heil.
0: The opinions
22: did you find it?
0: Made by our. Did I find what?
22: The candidate.
0: Oh, this,
22: the
0: Sig Heil I don't know. I can't.
22: Okay,
0: I don't even know what happens if I search for those words in Google.
22: Oh, like, God, imagine what your ad feed's going to be for the next 10 days.
0: No, thank you.
22: Looking for a brown shirt?
0: Why is there a riding crop in my
22: jack boots? What?
0: You know what? It hurt. Your phone already heard you. You're the one that's going to get the ads.
22: I turn my phone off when I'm on this because. No, you know why? It's not for any security reason. It's because for some reason, halfway through, anytime I'm on a Zoom call, especially if it's broadcast, halfway through the interview, my phone decides it wants to be the microphone.
0: Oh.
22: I'm not kidding. So it's so disturbing because I'll be talking like this. You hear me fine. And then all of a sudden, because it's, so I just turn it off.
0: Oh, well, that's fair. That is very, very fair. Well, I
22: congratulations to Griffin, though. That's fantastic.
0: Thank you. I'll send you the video because he, I don't know how to explain this, but he did not arrive in a timely manner. And I know that everybody listening who knows my arrival times, I am not one to cast any aspersions. But he literally came. They were like, well, we waited as long as we could. I was like all ready to go up there. And on behalf of my child, I can't tell you how proud I am. The long hours of working on dioramas and going to the library, like that whole thing. And then he came running in. He like leapt down some stairs because we were out in a garden and he accepted his award. So it was very cool. Yeah. And he actually, oh, nice. And he was inducted into the Phi Beta Kappa yesterday, so my mother got to enjoy that. I know. What?
22: No, I was inducted in that in high school.
0: Yeah. This one is a college, high school university journalist.
22: I would guess. Yes.
0: Yes. So.
22: Oh my gosh.
0: Yes, at the University of Chicago, my kid. Kicked butt and took names. He doesn't think of it that way, but
22: Can I say where he's going, or ask?
0: We don't know what he's doing next.
22: He was going.
0: Oh yeah, you can go ahead. Yeah, University of Chicago. Yes.
22: Yeah, I know a lot. I have some friends who are, you know, broadcasters who don't want anything about their kids.
0: He's done.
22: Period.
0: He's got one day left. Yeah, we go for cap and gown on Saturday. So we are all.
22: Oh my! Is he walking?
0: He's walking. Yeah.
22: Wow.
0: Yeah. Very. Wow. Well, Scott, remind folks we have to run. So remind folks about your appearance coming up on June 18th, please.
22: June 18th, Thursday, at the Newberry Library. It's going to be a panel of me. Lola Alcarez will be there. And I hate myself. Alexandra Bauman is going to also be there and talk about, they're all editorial cartoonists, and we're going to be talking about cartooning war in America. And you won't be shocked to learn that the arc has been the same since the War of 1812. It's wow. Partisan. We jump in and everyone's like, yay. And then if it lasts more than 2 weeks, this is so long. So now you don't
0: Excellent.
22: Have to come.
0: And find Scott's work at ChicagoTribune.com. Coming up in the next hour, we have interviews with Allison Dyer to tell you about a great event coming up at the Coles Children's Museum for children who are neurodivergent. Senator Dan Katowski and I will talk about my life and comedy a little bit. And then Melissa McMahon will be joining us to talk about Pride coming up. So thank you, Scott. Love you, my friend.
22: Thank
0: Love you, everybody.
22: Love you, too.
0: Love you, Lady B. Thank you. More after this on WCPT and KKW50.
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12: NBC News Radio, I'm Mark Mayfield. President Trump says the U.S. will win the Iran war one way or another.
13: We're going to win on paper, or we're going to win military. One way or the other, it's going to be militarily or on paper.
12: On Thursday, Trump shrugged off questions about the war dragging down Republican chances in the midterm elections, again saying other U.S. wars have lasted a lot longer. He then touted the good things going on while the war continues, including a record stock market. His comments come with conflicting reports about the progress of U.S.-Iran peace talks. A new military aid package for Ukraine has been approved by the House in defiance of President Trump's foreign policy. On Thursday, 18 Republicans joined with the Democrats in passing the measure on a 226-195 vote. The bill will give $1.3 billion in assistance to Ukraine, now fighting a Russian invasion for more than 4 years. It would also expand sanctions against Moscow. While seen as a sign of continued support for Kyiv, the bill faces an uphill battle to make it to President Trump's desk. If you want to hydrate at World Cup matches, bring money. Rob Martier explains.
14: FIFA, making a last-minute change of course, says they will not allow fans to bring water bottles inside stadiums hosting World Cup matches. The previous rule would have allowed fans to bring in empty, transparent plastic bottles into the stadium. With heat expected to be an issue at the stadiums, it means fans will have to buy bottled water. FIFA says the prices will not exceed standard venue rates. I'm Rob Martier.
12: The pushback against data centers continues. The New York legislature voted on Thursday in favor of a one-year moratorium on data center permits. Advocates say this will give the state some time to lay out rules and plan to make sure that the energy grid is protected and utility rates don't skyrocket.

0: Prince Estate is releasing 10 unreleased songs. The collection, called Timeless, features tracks recorded over different periods in Prince's career from 1977 through 2016. You're listening to the latest from NBC News Radio. President Trump says he wants to bring down energy costs by investing $700 million in coal plants. Speaking from the Oval Office on Thursday, Trump said the money will be used to preserve existing plants and to build new ones.
1: If you look at China, if you look at so many of the successful countries, they're using coal. If you look at some of the real great failures countries, they're using wind.
0: Trump is invoking the Cold War era Defense Production Act that gives the president authority to support and invest in private production, which is considered vital to national security. The Trump administration has been working to preserve what it calls beautiful clean coal, which currently accounts for about 16% of the nation's energy supply. Former Trump National Security Advisor John Bolton will plead guilty to mishandling classified documents, according to multiple sources familiar with the matter. It's part of a plea deal that will also see Bolton pay more than a $2 million fine. An illegal retention of sensitive national security documents conviction carries a sentence between 0 and 60 months in prison. Bolton was indicted back in October. He became a strong critic of President Trump after he left the administration in 2019 and is now due to be rearraigned in federal court later this month. A new study highlights how the brain works to master certain skills that suggest real multitasking is possible. Michael Kastner reports.
2: Scientists at Georgetown say there's a way to remodel your brain architecture and use other parts of your brain to enable multitasking. Scientists are using driving as an example, which they say requires full attention at first, but then after it's mastered, people can talk and listen to music without needing full attention to driving. Please ignore that if you're a teenager. I'm Michael Kastner.
0: And some moviegoers are facing their own odyssey trying to score tickets to Christopher Nolan's latest film. Tickets for IMAX and other premium large-format showings of The Odyssey went on sale Thursday morning and immediately saw sky-high demand. So many fans tried to buy tickets that AMC had to put its ticketing app on hold. Mark Mayfield, NBC News Radio.
3: Hey there, it's Kristen Ralph Infiner. 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
5: And now for your Alternative Talk weather outlook. For your Friday, we'll have on and off rain throughout the day with a possible thunderstorm, giving us a high near 63 and southwest winds gusting up to 21 miles per hour. Overnight, mostly cloudy with a low around 48. Heading into the weekend, another stormy day on Saturday with winds dying down, bringing us a high near 59 and a low around 47. And finally for Sunday, the storms will have worked their way through for partly sunny skies, high near 65.
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0: Thank you so much for joining us as we continue our drive home here on WCPT 820 Heartland Signal, KKNW 1150 and KTNF AM 950. You know, in the Chicagoland area, we are so blessed to have great activities for kids. And I know a lot of communities across the country have families that are looking for events in particular where their entire family can participate. I am one of those families and have been going to the Coles Children's Museum since 2005, maybe a little bit sooner. I have two beautiful boys who are now 20 and 22. And one of the things that I want to talk about was an event coming up. There's the Double Good Days. It's the fourth annual. And for someone who's never been, these are for kids of all abilities, all sensibilities, and for families who want to gather. Well, let's find out more about it. Let's bring in Allison Dyer, who is the head of partnerships at the Double Good Kids Foundation. Allison, thank you so much for joining us today.
1: Hi, it's a pleasure to be here. Thank you so much for having me.
0: Absolutely. I told you for a moment that ago that I wanted to talk about the Coles Children's Museum and my son's adventures there. They are 2 years apart. They were born in 2003 and 2005. And I'm trying to remember the first time we were at Coles. My son Declan has a significant intellectual and physical challenges. And the Coles Children's Museum is one of our happiest places in those early years of like not knowing, you know, what life was going to be like, what the path is going to be like. So I'm excited to share this with family. So tell us a little bit about this event.
1: Oh, thank you for sharing about Declan. And we're so happy that Coles Children's Museum was a welcoming, safe place for you all.
0: Yes.
1: Double Good Days, it is an annual event. As you said, we're in our fourth year, but it's a sensory-friendly event. It's a community festival. It's designed for children with special needs and their siblings and caregivers. It's hosted by the Double Good Kids Foundation, and the event focuses on inclusion. And we want to offer a safe environment for kids to play and just explore themselves and each other.
0: Because I love that, you know, families like ours can fall into a pattern of withdrawing because it's so challenging. Whether it's the equipment or, you know, specific snacks or having to manage like sounds and like what your kid's going to react to, it's also other people. The staring, the questions can be a lot. So I love that there's an event where this is such a wonderful community. Tell us a little bit about, first of all, tell us how this came into existence, because I'm so grateful for it.
1: Well, so the Double Good Kids Foundation, it was started by our founder and CEO, Tim Heitman, and his wife, Natalie. So Double Good is like the home company. The foundation is what hosts Double Good Days. And so Tim and Natalie recognized that there was this opportunity gap for kids that were different. And they wanted to like figure out, hey, what can we possibly do to offer experiences to kids and their families that make them feel included, that make them feel seen? So 4 years ago, Kids Foundation created Double Good Days, and we're only going to get bigger and better from here. But it's such a pride point for all of us that work at the company, because it really does. Our mission at Double Good is to create joy for others. And that's exactly what this event does.
0: Yeah, for folks who don't know what Double Good is, you want to give us a little bit of background on the organization?
1: Sure, happy to. So Double Good, we're a leading fundraising app that helps youth organizations raise meaningful funds quickly and easily. Teams can run these short, high-impact fundraisers by selling our award-winning, delicious popcorn, and they get to keep 50% of all proceeds. But to support the foundation, if you were just to go on our website and purchase popcorn, 50% goes to support the foundation.
0: I love that. Everyone loves some good popcorn. And so yeah. This partnership with the Coles Children's Museum, for folks that this is the Glenview Coles Children's Museum, correct? And that wonderful complex that used to be, I believe, an Air Force base. So it's a really wonderful location.
1: Yeah, we utilize as much space as we can. So we have inside, outside activities. There literally is something for everybody. We aim to please. We've been learning year over year what has worked, what hasn't. So we just keep trying to hone, get families' feedback, and try to just make the day as wonderful as possible.
0: I love that. So for folks who like, you know, sometimes we have to walk folks through what a sensory experience is like. So do you happen to have an idea of what was in place, what the plan is for addressing sensory sensitive kids that might be participating in this?
1: Sure. So what we have, we have all different community partners that are participating. We have different animal experiences, and we have seen that there's animals have a calming effect on folks with sensory differences. There is different types of like movement activities. So sometimes, you know, you can stress levels, exactly.
0: Yep.
1: Just, or even just work out your joy, just express your joy.
0: Yes, however you do it. That's even better.
1: Yeah. So, you know, so there's indoor, outdoor places, there's quiet spaces. We have a silent disco, which I think is pretty cool. And there's just that we address them in very different ways in our, gift bags. We always have like little trinkets that are, sensory friendly. So we really try to cater to all types of people that are there.
0: And I love that you've made this a all-inclusive, right, for the whole family and caregiver siblings, not just the child that needs the attention, because this is a way to participate together, to be a family in an environment like this, right?
1: Without a doubt. And that's actually one of the things that really speaks to me about this event. I have an older brother who has autism, and so he's, you know, my North Star always. But I just wish that more events like this existed when we were younger. I mean, he's 41 right. years old now. So whenever, anytime we met another family that was in the same boat as us or, you know, had an autism diagnosis, we were like, we're immediate family. You know, we already found our tribe. But now it's, there's just so much more prevalence and yep. there's, and not enough programming and not enough opportunities like this. So we really want to expand, but we really right now just want this day to be as special as possible for every member of the family.
0: And you have a great partner list, too, that's supporting this. I read it's a Special Olympics, Science Olympiad. There's a Slime Institute.
1: Yes, Slumu. We love them. Gigi's Playhouse. I mean, we have there literally is a that's one thing that's really special about Double Good is we work with so many different organizations. So we have created this really special community, and we love organizations that really have a heart for all kids. And so we've been able to draw people in through the Double Good Days event, which is really just fantastic.
0: It's so wonderful. So 4 years in, and now have you been a part of this all 4 years since the beginning?
1: I have. Yeah, I've been associated with Double Good for like almost 9 years. So it's a wonderful place to be. And the foundation has been around since 2017.
0: So the kickoff had to be really exciting. How did you see the event evolve in those 3 years leading up to the fourth year?
1: Well, I think we're just getting better. I think that we're, you know, I want to say, you know, in our first year, we really leaned on Cole for the programming because, frankly, they have it down. I mean, they, as you said, I mean, they've been a safe, wonderful, joyful place since 2005 for your family. So what we leaned on the first year was, okay, they already do these sensory friendly days. Now, as time has worn on, we've been able to kind of fold in different elements of Double Good. So that's like our different community partners, our different, our employees, our staff. I mean, our whole team takes such pride in this, and we're going to have over 50 employees that are volunteering, whether they're setting up or they're there during the day. So there's a lot more buy-in from our whole company at large, and obviously the community at large that we just love so much.
0: Again, to remind folks, we're talking to Allison Dyer. She's head of partnerships with Double Good. This Sunday, June 7th, Cole's Children's Museum in Glenview are going to be, they're going to have this wonderful event for families, for neurodivergent kids, for kids with disabilities, a lot of great partners. And now are a lot of the organizations also going to be there? So if people want information, like, are they going to
1: yes.
0: learn, you know, sometimes you go to these events and there's some cool swag from Special Olympics. You never know.
1: Yeah, well, that's actually something that we added last year. We had a resource cafe because we realized
0: yes.
1: you know, we want this to last more than one day. So if we can connect somebody with one of our partners, the day lasts forever. I mean, you know, Special Olympics, there's athletes well into their 80s, 90s. So it's possible that just because you came to Double Good Days, you got connected with Special Olympics or Lincoln Way Special Recreation or Science Olympiad, it then just becomes part of your loved one's life, and it enriches your own life because you can see that it sparks joy within them.
0: As you mentioned, I wish there were more programs like this when my boys were little, but Cole's Children's Museum was a big part of the joy that we did find. Although a lot of folks listening who have seen my stand-up comedy, I wrote a bit because, and this relates to what we're talking about, because Declan is nonverbal. He was like 3 or 4 years old. He was playing in one of the kids' areas, and this woman was like staring at him, and she kept looking at me and looking at him and sort of, you know, look, some moms are judgmental. Before Declan was born, I might have seen a kid who looked too big for a stroller and been like, she doesn't want him to run around. You know, she's just being right. You have that judgment in your head, but you don't say it. But
1: right. As
0: a mother of a child with disability, I know a lot of people do say those things. And she goes, I've been watching your son for a while. And it doesn't seem like he has any words. You should really have him evaluated for that, just saying now. Right. And
1: Thanks.
0: So And that was 16 years ago, and I still remember it. And it wasn't Kohl's. It was just, and that happens anywhere, the playground, museums, at a restaurant. Yeah. But the line that I wrote, you know, I said that I hope that, you know, my son has something that's similar to autism. He's missing a part of his brain. I hope I'll hear him say mommy someday. And just so you know, just because you can talk doesn't mean you should. So I wrote that at the Cole's Children's Museum. It was a real experience, but I did not have that. I didn't think of it in the moment. I'd had it for 3 weeks as a sister of a brother with autism. You know what that, you know, like some moments.
1: I know what that feels
0: right? like. I'm not going to let you take any of my mental space. And that's what I love about this is it like, let's folks just relax and enjoy, be around families that get it. I think that's a big part of it too, don't you think?
1: Oh, it's a huge part of it. I mean, we want people to be able to find their tribe, just to be able to drop their shoulders and just not worry about people staring or judging, as you said, or making comments. We have no time for that at Double Good Days. We have no time for that. That is Double Good Days is the anti that woman. It is really built just to build community, foster just even relationships within your own family. I mean, they can be high stress in a special needs house. And so when everybody can engage in an event together, that's awesome. So, you know, we do it for the smiles. We do it for, just for the ones that we love and the community that we love.
0: So to recap, folks, it is this Sunday, June 7th, Cold Children's Museum in Glenview. I love that there's going to be a resource area for the community for folks to like find out more because, you know, maybe you've heard about an organization in the background, but you've got so many things going on here. It's all in one place. Tell folks how the logistics, like how do they, you need RSVP, but it is free, but you'd like to know how many people are coming, right?
1: Yeah, so it's totally free, but we definitely want to know how many people are coming. So you can go to Eventbrite and you can look up Double Good Days and it will all pop up and all the information will be there for you. But it'll be a really special day. And I hope that folks choose to come out and see us and meet us. We can't wait to meet everybody.
0: Oh, fantastic. Thank you for making this happen. And thank you for joining us to let our audience know about it. I know we have a lot of parents of kids or family members with a disability. So knowing about organizations like yours that are providing these opportunities means a lot. So thank you so much, Allison, and everybody at Double Good.
1: Oh, well, thank you so much for giving us this opportunity. And we really appreciate it.
0: Of course. Our pleasure. Have a great evening. And we'll talk to you again soon.
1: All right, bye-bye now.
0: Thank you, bye-bye. We'll be right back after this on WCPT 820 Heartland Signal, KKNW 1150 in Seattle, and KTNF AM 950 Minneapolis, St. Paul. Of course, our friends listening on Facebook or YouTube or wherever you listen to your podcasts. Thank you so much.
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0: Hey, everybody. 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Hi to all of our friends who are watching on the live stream, maybe watching on a video somewhere. I don't know, but maybe you're listening on a podcast because you can catch our show anywhere you tune in for podcasts. Joining me right now is someone who I've worked with in Springfield starting back in 2010 or 11. We started collaborating on fundraisers. I met him at a fundraiser for the Epilepsy Foundation when he was state senator. State Senator Dan Katowski became the executive director of Kids Above All, and he joins me in the studio today to take over and interview me for our comedy event coming up on June 11th. Hey, Senator.
7: The tables have turned.
0: Fine.
7: How does it feel?
0: It's well, let's see how it goes. We'll see.
7: Yes.
0: All right. What do you got for me?
7: Well, listen, we're super excited again to have you be a part of Kids Above All's Stand Up for Kids Comedy Night. You've been doing this for 9 years, mm-hmm. and it's just been an extraordinary gift that you've provided your talent to make sure we're able to raise awareness and funds for our children and families so they have every chance to have the best life possible. So thank you again.
0: Of course.
7: For stepping up and standing up for our kids. And it got me thinking. I have some questions.
0: Okay.
7: I think it'd be really interesting, inspiring to hear for people to hear your answers.
0: Okay.
7: But just first and foremost, you know, asking for a friend.
0: Okay.
7: Asking for a friend.
0: Mm-hmm. I think I know where this is going.
7: Asking for a friend. Can somebody learn how to be funny? Can they... You know, if can somebody, how does somebody actually become funny?
0: I think, well, those are two different questions. Can someone learn to be funny? I think you can learn to be funny to the best of your ability, to whatever you are, like, the limits are on you. And it's also like what other people, what resonates with somebody, right? Because I think comedy is something people identify with or that they're surprised by. So you have to find out what you're best at is probably the path to take. But I do think there are different ways to get stronger as a comedian or to get stronger in terms of being funny,
7: right?
0: Which is, first of all, listening to what other people tell you. Listen to the feedback. feedback, right? A comedian has that automatic feedback. If a joke, no matter how funny you think something is, if you do it over and over again, you try different ways of saying it, you say it faster, you say it dirtier, you say it cleaner, and it's just never working, maybe it look good on paper, then sell it as a greeting card.
7: So you're kind of responding or getting feedback.
0: You're getting feedback, yeah. Yeah, and I think that's why comics like live comedy so much, is that we do get instant feedback. Mm. I think that, you know, and I think if you believe you're funny, right? But don't beat people over the head with what you think is funny. If you feel, you know, when you like, tension is good. Tension can be good in comedy. But if the tension is, oh my God, why am I here? Why is this person talking to me? Why do they think they're funny? That can be distressing for everybody. Mm-hmm. But yeah, I do believe people can learn to be funny. I really do. I mean, there are people who are naturally funny. There are people who work at it.
7: Did people think you were funny growing up?
0: Everybody that you talk to has a different answer to that. Like, some people think that they can't believe I became a comedian. Other people were like, I absolutely saw that. I think my teachers in grade school would not be surprised, since my report cards often said lack self-control and talks too much in class.
7: Right.
0: Those would be, well, you know, because I always try to make people laugh. I was, you know, Billy Crystal has a great story about this, that people always think that comedians were the class clown.
7: Right.
0: We're not. We're the class comedian. The class comedian, like the guy who streaks, who, remember like streaking was big in the 70s, which is so weird to say now, like no. Millennials and Gen Zers probably don't even know what we're talking about, but it was a thing when there were flashers and people would run naked across the football field during a, you know, high school football game. That's a class clown. The comedian talked him into doing it. That's kind of this. Watch nice. This would be funny, yeah, right? Right? It's, but it's also that way of sort of, you know, poking at the edges of like reality of like, let's see, how far can I push something, right? And that's what they talk about, pushing the envelope, right? Like what's, and here's the thing about whether or not somebody can be funny. The fact is, what is funny is such a personal opinion, right? So the hard part is getting an entire room of people to have the same opinion.
7: So a lot of what we talk about, Kids Above All, is how do we help kids who've been impacted by trauma to be able to manage their stress and anxiety and depression, which has been caused by that trauma. And we have the Stanford Kids Comedy Night, and a lot of people talk about laughter being healing,
0: right?
7: Laughter being a way in which you can kind of just release your stress and feel better. Oh, what's your take on that?
0: Yeah, because laughter is often an impulse. Like it's not something that you plan to do, right? Usually you laugh because something caught you off guard. So if you have that suspension of reality of like, oh, you know, this is, you're not thinking about anything else except for what someone just said or did, and that makes you laugh. So that releases, you know, that those chemicals in your brain that are caught, like whether it's cortisol, I don't know the science behind it, but I know that it gives your brain a release and relief from whatever is causing you trauma. And it's not permanent, but that's why you have to keep, you know, trying to tap into what gives you that sort of release, what changes that moment. It slows the momentum, I think, of negativity, of depression, whatever's got a grip on you in that moment. And it might come back, but then you have to find ways, not chase it, but know that you're capable of it. Knowing that you're capable of having joy, of finding laughter, I think is a really great step too.
7: Right. So who's the first comedian you were like watching, listening to that gave you joy?
0: The first one that gave me joy, that's a tough one because I grew up in a household where my dad absolutely loved Jack Benny. That was his absolute. Do you know that Jack Benny had the longest moment of like pause of silence in radio history that they actually recreated for his television show? Because, you know, Jack Benny's he had shtick, right? That's still sort of what comics have. Like, think of Larry the Cable Guy as having shtick, right? That's the, you know, it's a character. So Jack Benny, even though it seemed like it was, you know, just sort of an average guy, and he was just telling a story or telling jokes, and but his, you know, do you remember what his shtick was? That he was cheap.
7: Yeah.
0: Right.
7: Okay,
0: he's always 39 and he was cheap. So he's getting robbed. The guy goes, he's, you know, has a gun in his pocket. He goes, your money or your life. And then silence. Right? And then there's just silence and nothing happens. And finally the robber goes again and he goes, I said your money or your life.
7: Right.
0: And Jack Benny goes, I'm thinking. Right? So that was the pause. And because the audience is already, they're laughing because they already know why he's thinking. He's like, what's more valuable? Right? But he doesn't have to say it because you know his character so well. You know why that's funny, why he's pausing.
7: Yes,
0: so Jack Benny was somebody, and contrary to the way I do comedy, because I talk a lot, I talk too fast, I have a different style. I'm more of, like, people compare what I do to like almost a jazz musician. You never quite know which way I'm going to go. And it's hard because I can make you laugh, but I can kind of, you know, make you think about stuff, and then I'm going to bring you right back to laughing. And I like creating some of that tension a little bit. And then bringing it back, I make sure that the audience trusts me.
7: And heard that in your comedy, it's educational,
0: right?
7: It makes you kind of think about a topic that could be uncomfortable for people.
0: Sure,
7: make them think about it differently.
0: Yes,
7: open up their minds. Also, because you're,
0: I let them off the hook afterwards.
7: Yeah.
0: Well, talking about having a child with a disability is something that I had never seen anybody really talk about, and I think it was funny because with an audience, like people also
8: often hear what they want to hear, right? So I was talking about Declan. What I usually talk about with Declan is that people will say really, they're not thinking, they're not thoughtful about, you know, like this woman came up to us when Declan was little and he had a wheelchair, but it looked like a stroller. She's like 7 years old. And this woman's like, how old is your son? He's still in a stroller. Such a boy still be in a stroller. He should be running around. I'm like, what are you talking about? That's my husband, right? And so like, and audiences get like wanting to say something to a person that's like interrupting their day or, you know, because it's painful when someone's judging you, when you're already in a situation that isn't necessarily what you would hope for, what you'd jump for. So that's kind of where I come in with that sort of humor. But people will still hear what they wanted. Like this woman thought I was making fun of Declan. Like where would you get that from? I was watching your show and I really thought you were funny. And then you started talking about your son. And it was like, just all downhill for me from there. And I'm like, what? Why do I need a visual for that? Like, she had like her hand doing like a roller coaster down. You're making fun of people with disabilities. I'm like, no, I'm making fun of rude people who take up too much mental space.
7: Yes.
8: And so that's kind of where I talk about that. And I think people identify with wanting to say the right thing in the moment. Like, oh, you know what I should have said? And I think that's part of what comedians thrive off of with an audience. We say the things other people wish they could.
7: So kind of building on that, who are your
8: favorites? Oh yeah, so Jack Benny was an early influence. So I have a lot of influences because I grew up watching Johnny Carson at not his height, but in the 70s and 80s, I saw Roseanne, Ellen DeGeneres on their first appearances. Drew Carey, Tim Allen, George Carlin, not on his first, but on his repeated appearances. I saw just tons of comedians, and I loved Ellen. I love kind of her silliness. She had a Bob Newhart quality because she does that bit.
7: Yeah,
8: with
7: sure,
8: the film.
7: Sure.
8: Bob Newhart, absolutely one of the absolute giants in comedy. And then I got hooked on Richard Pryor and George Carlin. George Carlin because he just had this sort of angry mirth, right, that I loved. And then I was in grad school. I was studying to get my master's in history, and I wasn't doing well. I was actually, it was hard for me to get out of bed. I didn't like where I was in life. I thought I made the wrong choice. I was afraid to back out because I'd gotten this scholarship. My parents were proud of me. But I saw Margaret Cho, and she was talking about her parents being immigrants. She was talking about like the small injustices that you go through. And she actually has a line about how, you know, people don't think it's a big deal to say these things about how you look or your ethnicity or your body. And she said, but it's like getting a paper cut. And you're like, oh, that's not a big deal. It's got a paper cut. And all of a sudden you're bleeding to death from 1,000 paper cuts. And I thought that's what, I mean, there's so much, like there was so much pain in that. And yet so much truth in it. And then she comes around and then makes you laugh about the material, her family, her perspective. And that was what I wanted to do. And I think I've kind of come close to what she inspired me to do. I started out as a political comic and it wasn't my strong skill set. I'm much better at autobiographical. Because I was doing humor. I mean, like, it was the 90s. The worst was, like, a cigar and a blue dress. And, like, it was different. Yes. Like, but no, and now I'll come back around and I do a little bit
7: I think it's kind of interesting with comedy. I think your comedy has a political impact. Because it makes people think about a subject differently, which can lead to change.
8: Personal is politics.
7: Or policy-wise. Yes. We've worked on that, you know, together over the years, and I've had the pleasure of seeing you advocate and the difference that it makes, both on stage, but also in a sort of a different venue,
8: right?
7: Like, you know, down at Springfield. So then the other thing I wanted to ask you about is what's your favorite cleanest joke that you know?
8: Well, you know, I was trying to think about this because you've asked me before, and I'm the worst when it comes to like a joke, right? You know, people have these great like drawn out stories, and then it's like ba-dum-bop at the end, right? And I can never remember other people's clean jokes. I can remember all of their dirty jokes, so I'm not going to do that. But I had to sit down one time because a greeting card company asked me to write cards for them. So they said, you know, what women respond to are jokes about their size. So I had just read an article about how the creator of Spanx is a billionaire with a B. And I was like, of course she is, because bacon and donuts are delicious. And that greeting card made a lot of money. I actually got nominated for like greeting card of the year for humor and things like that. So
7: is that right?
8: And so I was really proud because most of my jokes are stories rather than, but you know, set up punchline. That's a set up punchline, right?
7: Right.
8: Because it's like she's a, you know, she's a billionaire. Okay, so what? Well, of course she is. It's sort of that fun surprise
7: thing.
8: I've never. You know what's funny? I also have never met Margaret Cho. I've met so many comedians I look up to, and somehow I keep going on people's podcasts and doing. Margaret, I love you. Thank you so much for inspiring me.
7: Yes. Yeah, maybe this will happen.
8: Maybe it'll happen.
7: Put it out there, be like the secret.
8: Yeah.
7: You know,
8: manifest it. Yes. Manifest
7: it. Her show called you.
8: Yeah. Or maybe she knows about me. She doesn't want to have anything to do with me.
7: Just show up. It'd be great to, you know, she's at the door knocking at the radio station. Well, I really appreciate you taking the time.
8: It's
7: really helpful. Now, you're next week, on June 11th,
8: yes,
7: from 7 to 9:30 p.m., there's going to be an awesome group of comedians. You do such a wonderful job of bringing all these comedians together.
8: I curate your shows.
7: I do. It's so great.
8: I feel like somebody working in a museum. I'm going to curate these wonderful comedians in their illustrious streets.
7: So many. And yeah. People are so funny.
8: Such a wide range.
7: And our audience and supporters, they just love it. And it's a great night. It's a fun night. It's a funny night. And it ends up helping out a lot of kids and families, make sure those are impacted by poverty, violence, and just have a better life. So, you know, what do you have to say to people listening about next week to make sure we get as many people through that door as possible? And then
8: watching and listening to this, because it's June 11th at the Den Theater. Senator Dan Katowski has trusted me with putting together a show, and I'm really proud of it. We've got Kevin Bozeman, who has made so many national appearances. You've seen him online. Check out all these comics you should be following on Instagram and learn more about them. Kevin Bozeman will be there. Annabelle Laval, who you know from the WGN Morning News and who I've been friends with for over a decade. One night we were doing a show at the Willowbrook. It was a venue that burned down, the ballroom, like the Willowbrook ballroom. Mm. And we were across the street, and she goes, "Let's have something fried." I was like, "Oh, this poor girl to stay on camera." Like she's like it was like an event for her. So I will be having probably some fried vegetables with Annabelle Laval, who will be there. She's incredibly funny. Katie Miner is one of the funniest comedians you will ever see. She's got so much enthusiasm and energy. And you and I are both through. Like these are all Chicago comics. I have to tell you, Joe Kilgallen is like such a quintessential Chicago. You're going to love Joe Kilgallen. He's
7: awesome.
8: He's a Northwest Sider. Sorry, South Siders. We also have South Siders. I think that Kevin might be a South Sider. I don't know. It's all Chicago. But Joe is just one of those. He's a guy's guy from the Northwest Side. Like, he'll do videos of him taking out the garbage. Where he's like, you know what I think? You'll enjoy the whole show. So it's the Den Theater. Everyone should go to kidsaboveall.org. We would love to see you there. We'd love for you to donate to Kids Above All. You don't have to just pay the price of the ticket. You can donate, support their mission at any price point.
7: Well, you heard it here. Thank you, Patty. Thanks for taking the time to answer my questions. And
8: you can be funny, Dan. I swear. I promise.
7: I said I was asking for a friend.
8: What I meant to say was anybody can be funny. Anybody.
7: Any friend,
8: anybody can be funny.
7: Any friend.
8: Anybody can think they're
7: my
8: funny.
7: My friend Stan Popowski. So thank you so much.
8: My pleasure.
7: Yeah, great to spend time with you.
8: Excellent. Thank you. We'll be right back after this on WCPT 820 Heartland Signal and KKNW 1150 and KTNF AM 950, because this is radio and YouTube.
9: NBC News Radio, I'm Mark Mayfield. President Trump says his pick for Director of National Intelligence would be temporary. President Trump faced pushback from some Democrats and some Republicans after naming Bill Pulte as acting DNI. Pulte currently serves as the Federal Housing Finance Agency Director and would take over for the outgoing Tulsi Gabbard. Today we are celebrating not one, but two food products. Bree Tennis explains.
10: Today is National Donut Day, honoring the donut lassies who served donuts to soldiers during World War I. It won't be hard to find a discount or BOGO today. We're also celebrating the popular red sauce that started out as fermented fish, but thankfully it's now just tomato-based. Ketchup used to be the number one condiment in the U.S., but it was bested by salsa back in 1991. I'm Bree Tennis.
9: And the NBA Finals continue tonight to see Knicks and Spurs square off from San Antonio for Game 2 in the best-of-seven series. 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
12: 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For your Friday, we'll have on and off rain throughout the day with a possible thunderstorm, giving us a high near 63 and southwest winds gusting up to 21 miles per hour. Overnight, mostly cloudy with a low around 48.
13: Heading into the weekend, another stormy day on Saturday, with winds dying down, bringing us a high near 59 and a low around 47. And finally for Sunday, the storms will have worked their way through for partly sunny skies, high near 65.
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8: 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We're super excited to join our community there on YouTube and Facebook. You know, I am so excited that we are in Pride. It feels like I just went to a Memorial Day parade, and I was already thinking about next year's parade because it's in my neighborhood, and I have some ideas for it. And I know that the folks who organize Pride events all over the country, all over the world, must do the same thing. And joining us right now is our good friend Melissa McCann, who is here to talk about what it means to celebrate LGBTQ plus folks, our communities, our allies, and how to organize one of these events. Melissa, how are you doing today?
14: It's funny you should mention organizing them. I tell people to ask me how I'm doing June 15th.
8: Yes, you do. But did you do that last year, right after the parade? You're like, you know what we're gonna do next year? I bet you did.
14: Oh,
8: like the whole time.
14: We are already reserving our stage and our vendors at the end of the show.
8: Right? Because that's how one. It was such a wonderful event, and thank you so much for letting me have the honor of being one of the marshals. It was so much fun.
14: Thank you so much, because if you recall, we had a medical incident all at the same time. Our other co-grand marshal, God love him, had a massive heart attack, was tended to by the wonderful Woodstock Police and Fire Department. He was out, and they brought him back. And so pretty much I left the Pride Fest grounds, that square, and just went straight to the hospital. And that all transpired while we were waiting, and nobody knew. I'm not going to let anybody know, because we had no idea how it was going to go. And like I said, by the grace of everything out there, he is doing wonderfully. He's actually going to come back, because in Woodstock, if you don't realize, we're the filming set, we were the filming set for the movie Groundhog Day, which happens over and over and over again. So it feels very fitting that we're going to have Joe back this year.
8: Yes.
14: He had a great speech last year. He's got an even better speech this year, and we got to give him his moment in the sun. So and you just most wonderful, professional, just went with it, still made everything go great. We had a wonderful time, and I can't thank you enough for all your help.
8: You guys are remarkable in both, obviously, the first responders, the people who tended to him, because I was under the impression it was a heat-related situation, because it was very hot that day. We had no idea, and I'm so glad that he's coming back to be the Grand Marshal for the parade this year.
14: He is. And it was hot, but it was pretty serious. It was, we have a wonderful off duty EMT volunteer who's with us every year. And then he got things started. The Woodstock first responders got it going, and literally got Joe going. It was crazy, but we had a wonderful, wonderful festival. In the end, everything was great for all the people involved. And really that's what it's about. Family, friends, community, everybody working together to bring a great festival for a great reason to the forefronts and stuff. So we're going to,
8: I cannot stress enough. Yeah. How beautiful this event is. I mean, don't tell the folks in Chicago. I mean, I love my Chicago Pride. There's something about that wonderful square. I mean, the reason they filmed Groundhog Day there was because it's so picturesque, because it is so worth filming all the time. I mean, it must be, is it as magical to live there? I mean, you don't have to tell me if it's just a facade.
14: It really kind of is. It's funny because I also help with that festival. So I've got one in February for Groundhog. I've got June in for Pride Fest. And I love to bring people to our town. And speaking of Chicago Pride, it's amazing. It is massive. It is awesome. I love it. Woodstock is where, Chicago is the party. Woodstock is where you take the family.
8: Yes.
14: It will always be family friendly. We've got activities for all ages. Mm-hmm. And this is absolutely where you can bring the kids and yourselves and just have a good time on the town square. I mean, what gets better than that?
8: Yes, it is on Town Square in Woodstock. And I cannot stress this enough as well, folks. If you don't live in Woodstock, if you're not a quick drive away, get on that Metra. And go, you're right there. You're like a block and a half. And plus you're walking through some beautiful shops. Not even, right? It's right there.
14: Yeah, it's right there. You will see the rainbows from Town Square, from the train. So coming up, you see all of that. And it is, it's a perfect quick little jaunt. We are on the UP Northwest line, I think it's called.
8: That's right. It's my train. It runs right by my house. I'm super spoiled over here.
14: Nice. Yeah, but we're just, like you said, maybe a half a block, not even a half block, the train station to the town square. So and come then, on out.
8: Yes, come out, because here's the thing. There's the parade, which is so community. It's just the joy of having people both celebrate. And by the way, people who are yelling, who are listeners, they're like, stay hydrated, because that's my sign off. That's my greetings and my sign off is stay hydrated. And so it was great to have folks cheering, not just for war. I mean, obviously cheering the love, the joy of the day, the vendors, the artists. I mean, there are some of the businesses are open with like almost like gallery settings. I think we went and saw like a comic artist who was doing work there. It was on display. We saw the ethereal. I mean, like, it's a magical day. That's all I'm saying.
14: It is. And we bring in a lot. We bring in a lot of vendors, some food trucks and stuff. But that's really to supplement what we have in our brick and mortar. Because in Woodstock, we are community. And the town square is kind of the heart. But there's, like, if you venture just a little further, there are some great restaurants, some great stores. And we just kind of try to focus on all of it during the whole weekend. Because we have events. This year, we're starting Friday night. We got two events on Saturday and then the parade and festival on Sunday. So you can make an entire weekend. You can maybe even get to stay in the bed and breakfast that the movie was filmed in. Just saying. I don't know if they're full yet, but you can do that. I mean, that's what's magical.
8: Again, something else I must stress, because I love the folks who run the Cherry Tree Blossom, right? Is that the name of the Cherry Tree
14: Inn Bed and Breakfast? Yeah,
8: Cherry Tree Inn Bed. My friends are gonna be like, "What? You know us? You've stayed with us? You had breakfast with us the last Pride?" They're amazing, and I've wanted to do. We did a comedy festival a couple of years ago, we did Laughstock 2 years in a row, and it was so much fun. We had to stay there. We stayed there with Emo Phillips. We had comics coming from all over the country to join us there, and it's spectacular. And I keep promising them to organize another comedy festival. We'll work on it. I promise. I'm bringing it back.
14: I loved
8: it's
14: it.
8: So much
14: I still
8: fun.
14: Have one of the Laughstock posters in my basement because I was involved with that back in the day. So I have event posters from a lot of things, and that's one of them. So,
8: are there any events at the Opera House this weekend?
14: On that particular weekend, no. But they are a part. They are one of the stops on our pub crawl.
8: Yes.
14: So you do need to come check out that building. The Opera House just went through a mega renovation. It is gorgeous. It is beautiful. It is so up-to-date technology now. And that little Stage Left Cafe that was next door is their turn. So they're closed for right now, and they're going to get an upgrade. And it's such a wonderful venue to be able to come into this historic building. But now tech is all up to date. We've got a video wall. It's amazing. You've got.
8: I love that. And for folks who don't know, I believe, if I'm not mistaken, Mr. Orson Welles was a part of the theater community and performed on that stage.
14: He was indeed. And actually, lots of great names. When you come to Pride Fest, you can take a look at our Pedway mural, and it's got the stars. Paul Newman, Tom Boswell, a bunch of people have all performed on that stage, including a Miss Patty Vasquez.
8: What? It was really so much fun. It's one of my favorite memories is doing that event. Let me take a quick break here and do another segment, if you don't mind, because I want to talk about Woodstock Pride, because while we were celebrating Pride in June and during that weekend, June 12th through the 14th, everyone can go to woodstockpride.com. WoodstockIL.
14: Yes.
8: Pride.com. 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Don't get confused with the music fest.
14: Yes. Yeah, well, we get vendors from Vermont, Canada, and Georgia all try to sign up for our event. And we're like, you can come, but it's going to be a little bit of a hike.
8: Just so you know, WoodstockILPride.com. Let's talk about the work that they do there all year round, too, whether it's other festivals and organizations involved in Pride, our LGBTQ+ community that's involved. And let's continue our conversation with Melissa McMahon, who is our wonderful, one of the great organizers. Is there a title that I'm missing? Director?
14: The chaos coordinator.
8: Coordinator.
14: Oversee it all. Yeah.
8: The CC of it all. The chaos coordinator. Well, that almost sounds like the chaos coordinator from Woodstock, Illinois, taking on all your questions. We'll take a break here with Melissa and talk all things Woodstock Pride. And again, the event is June 12th through the 14th in the historic Woodstock Square. If you need it for your GPS, 121 West Van Buren Street. Is that a good little address will give folks?
14: Yeah.
8: Excellent. Let's take a break here and continue our conversation on WCPT 820 Heartland Signal, KKNW 1150 and KTNF AM 950.
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8: 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Share it so that people enjoy it. Maybe the Patty Vasquez Show is some place you want to visit as well. And I know another place you all should be visiting is Woodstock, and we are talking in specific terms. We mean you should be in Woodstock during their Pride Fest. They have a Pride event coming up June 12th through the 14th in the historic Woodstock Square. And we are talking to Melissa McMahon. She is the chaos coordinator for this event. We're making it official. Sounds like she's been running under that and wants it. We need like a name tag. We need a plate for your door, the whole thing. So Melissa, I know that you have done in the past, you're doing the whole weekend, obviously. So there's events going on. I know that there was like a run. I don't do a lot of runs. Like I would do a cakewalk. Like I would walk from one cake to the next. But it sounds like you are expanding your run this year. So tell me a little bit about what's going on for Woodstock.
14: We are. So we have a traditional color run. You go through and people throw all the colors at you and it's a great time. And that's fun. And that's a run, a walk, a week. You could ride a bike. You do not need to run. But we have added a field day to that. So we are going to start off the day with field day events. Like you can come with a team or we will put you on a team. You're going to make friends because it's Pride and that's how things work. But instead of your traditional three-legged race, we have blow-up costumes that require two people, and that's going to be your race. So there's going to be blow-up unicorns.
8: Yes, there are.
14: Point to point. Egg toss. Well, maybe not eggs. Eggs are still a little expensive. But, we're going to have all the fun, all the colors you can think of, two people races. We've got these giant rainbow-colored tubes that a team has to all fit in and then, move from one area to the next and not come out of this tube. It's going to be great. It's a lot of fun. It's all ages. And it's a throwback to those field days when we were kids and when our kids were kids and you were playing all those relays and just having a good time, enjoying the sun, having a good day at the park. And then after the field day events, we're going to have our color run. We're going to get all the color on us. And then we invite everybody to go visit, the Woodstock Farmers Market that happens on the square Saturday afternoon. Go shopping, go find something to eat or drink. Just hang out and enjoy Woodstock and all that we've got. And then that evening, Saturday, for the adult crowd, we have a pub crawl. And all of the locations are within walking distance because we don't drink and drive here. So you can walk to, I believe it's 7 or 8 different stops all here on the square. Pick up some nibbles, have some themed drinks, enjoy yourself. Not too much because we have that parade at 11
8: the next day. Yes.
14: Yep.
8: So much fun. And for those who, again, well, I want to remind everybody, if you're just joining our conversation, we are talking about Woodstock Pride, and you can get on. You don't have to drive all the way out. If you're like, ah, it's kind of a long drive and gas is expensive. You know what? Price hasn't changed. The cost of your Metro ticket on the UP Northwest. You can pick that up any long. You can start at Ogilvy, find a way to get there and then get out there. Or if you're along the line or nearby, you can park, leave your car, and then you're all set. I am spoiled. I have like a 3-block walk to my Metro station. So that's what I've taken before when we did Laugh Stock. I took the Metro. And again, as Melissa mentioned in the previous segment, you might still have an opportunity to reserve a room at the Cherry Tree Bed and Breakfast where they filmed Groundhog Day. If you've never been to Woodstock, you are in for such a treat. If you've ever watched like a classic movie and seen like, you know, the city square, the town where all the shops are there and there's a gazebo and there's musicians, this is your town, is Woodstock, Illinois. That's why they filmed there. Can you tell us a little bit about the organizations and the support that is there for the Pride community in Woodstock, Illinois?
14: Yeah, so we are really excited. Last year, in 2025, we opened our community center. So we have a physical place now where we hold meetings, support groups, game nights. We have a pop-up gender closet, so you can come and get whatever clothing makes you feel like you. And you can come and do that, make appointments to come in there. And those are just a couple of the things that we're doing. We've also actually partnered up with PFLAG of McHenry. They needed a new home, so they've come and they're roommates with us now. So it's really, we try to have stuff all year round. Everything kind of culminates in June because it's June. Yeah. We love that. But we have events throughout the year. And we're trying to be kind of a beacon in the town so that, you know, anybody who needs to can find us. And we're helping connect people with services. Like I said, we have that gender closet. And really just trying to be everything that we can. I mean, in the small towns in particular, support is needed for all ages. So we're just there doing what we can and enjoying the community that we're building and the community that we're in and having a good time.
8: Everyone, by the way, can, again, go to WoodstockILPride.com. Don't forget the IL, just saying, because otherwise you'll end up in New York.
14: Yeah, you could, or Vermont.
8: Or Vermont.
14: One in Canada and one in Georgia, because I get calls from all of there. And they're all like, we want to come. And I'm like, great. It might be a drive, but yeah.
8: Have you had anybody say, I still want to come? Anybody still say they'll come from Vermont or other places?
14: I had one in New York actually signed up, filled out the form, was going to be a vendor. And I saw the address and I called them. I'm like, we would love to have you. If you want to still come, I will absolutely have a space for you. And she's like, I can't believe I messed that one up.
8: Oh.
14: But one of these days, she said, she's like, come visit.
8: Oh, fun. Yeah. I love that. So I do want to. So is this the eighth year for Woodstock? Am I right about that in my notes? For Woodstock Pride?
14: I believe so. So here's the funny thing: is we started back in, I think it was 17, with a kid focused event. So it was just an indoor event. It kind of blew up. We had so many people want to come and help and be there. And somebody said, "Hey, maybe we should try it out on the square." So in 2008 was our first year on the square. We were hoping for like 50 people. We would be like, oh, if someone other than our own family shows up, it'll be amazing. We had about 2,500 people show up that first year. The parade, the front of the parade touched the back of the parade because we didn't plan a very long one. We didn't know what to expect. It's been amazing. And we've just grown every year. We've rolled with the punches during COVID. We couldn't have gatherings. So we did a pride promenade. And what we did was houses and businesses decorated. We put out a map. Oh. Everybody in their own little COVID pod drove around or walked around to see all the houses decorated. That way we kept everyone safe and we still celebrated because the world needs more rainbows.
8: I love that. And so, okay, I just want to make sure everybody knows, because that sounds amazing. I love how much you've grown. Because when I was there, I mean, it was thousands of people, and the vendors, like I said, the artists, having some wonderful food in Woodstock, just taking a walk. And so it's historic, and yet Pride is this lovely way of connecting the past with this, you know, modern celebration of love. And I love that.
14: Absolutely.
8: It's amazing. It's amazing. So again, this is going to be the whole weekend. I had the whole thing in front of me a second ago.
14: June 12th, which is Friday night. We're really excited. One of our grand marshals, her name is Catherine Brooks. So it's an evening with Catherine Brooks. She's an Emmy award winning director, writer, producer of television and films. And then she and her wife kind of spent 2 years searching the country for the perfect place to live, to go after life in LA. And they picked Woodstock. They literally toured the country. They stayed at the bed and breakfast. They met our friend Lori. They picked Woodstock. So we're going to screen some of her her movies and some of her TV, have just a wonderful in-depth conversation about community and picking Woodstock. So that's Friday night, the 12th. And then we've got that field day and pub crawl on Saturday the 13th. And then the 14th will be all things Pride Fest, our parade and our festival. We've got great entertainment lined up. We've got, in an effort to be inclusive, we have ASL interpreters that will be with us the entire
8: time.
14: We really want everyone to feel at home in Woodstock and at Pride.
8: Excellent. Again, everyone go to woodstockilpride.com. And I believe you had some wonderful drag performers when I was there. You had musicians on the main stage there, on right on the whole square. There's stuff going on. Do you have any other things you want to, if someone's in their car right now, and by the way, you said that the conversation with Catherine Brooks, is that her name?
14: Catherine Brooks, yep, is on Friday night.
8: Mm-hmm. Excellent. And then, so what are some of the other things you want to, if someone's in their car right now, they're thinking about it, whether it's to, take Metro or drive out to Woodstock, what are some of the other elements you want to lure them with, whether it's the food, the art, the events?
14: There's so many things. There might even be a groundhog. You never know.
8: What?
14: It's Woodstock. There might be a groundhog. it's really, if you could pick the perfect place, the perfect town where everyone is welcome, this is it. And this is the weekend to come. We're really proud of the fact that our city supports us. We have a Pride Month proclamation at a city council meeting just this coming Tuesday. No, next Tuesday. It's almost June. I don't know what day it is. My family just reminds me to eat once in a while. It's fine. Part of that chaos coordinator.
8: Exactly.
14: And then we're hosting our city band. So the Woodstock City Band has been around for, I think, 149 years. They have played every summer, volunteer band. And we get to host one of the ice cream socials during the band. And we're doing that on June 10th. So it's a week long of events with Woodstock Pride in the city of Woodstock. And we could not ask for more.
8: I love it. Again, we've been talking to Melissa McMahon, the chaos coordinator for Woodstock IL Pride, coming up June 12th through the 14th. The parade starts at 11 on Sunday. If that's what you're, one of the things you want to make sure you know about, it starts at 11. The festival that day goes till 5, but there are events on Friday night, Saturday night. You can find all of that at woodstockilpride.com. And while you're there, find out more about what they do all year long. As you mentioned, the trivia games, the closet. What's the name of the closet? The gender closet?
14: It's just a gender-free pop-up closet.
8: I love that. Yeah. And here's the thing, people who are listening, sometimes we have listeners who are they hear that. And I'm sorry, folks, but clothing doesn't actually have a gender. Just because you see someone wearing something you don't like that they love, that they're drawn to, that makes them feel like who they are and expresses themselves, just, absolutely. Smile. That's,
14: yeah. Acceptance is. Just keep
8: exactly.
14: Going.
8: That looks great on you. I'm just saying. Yeah. Well, Melissa, I look forward to seeing you guys for Woodstock Pride this year. I'll be out there. I think I'm going to come see Catherine Brooks. I'm fascinated by that, too.
14: Yeah.
8: I love that she chose Wood,

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1: 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Thank you so much for joining us tonight. Love you, Lady B, and everybody running the show tonight, making this all possible. 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
3: I'm Dr. Anthony Lizowitz, and this is Climate Connections. On many farms, honeybees buzz about, pollinating berry bushes, nut trees, and melon vines. Without these tiny insect farm workers, many of these crops would never reach grocery shelves. But Jun Chen, a researcher at Texas A&M Kingsville, warns that as the climate warms, honeybees could face trouble. The young bees in honeybee broods fare best when their hives stay between roughly 92 and 96 degrees.
4: Above or below this range, it will be dangerous for that brood.
3: On hot days, honeybees have a few methods to cool the hive, like spritzing water through the colony and fanning their wings to ventilate the air. But if it gets too hot, those strategies might not be enough.
4: Extreme heat waves may challenge the natural cooling systems of the honeybee colonies.
3: In a recent study of hives in Arizona, Chen found that higher temperatures were linked to adult bee population drops, and big temperature swings were linked to both brood and adult bee declines. She says farmers can help bees stay cool by keeping hives in the shade, misting them, and providing water nearby. But as the climate warms, it may become harder to keep these pollinators safe. Climate Connections is produced by the Yale Center for Environmental Communication. To learn more about climate change, visit climateconnections.org.
5: NBC News Radio, I'm Mark Mayfield. President Trump says a man he wants to be the next director of national intelligence would be temporary. White House correspondent John Decker asked Trump about his choice of Bill Polte as acting DNI on Thursday in the White House. And it was the first time that Trump said Polte was only short term.
6: In fact, the president said that he's in the process right now of interviewing candidates who would be the permanent DNI.
5: Trump faced pushback from some Democrats and some Republicans after indicating he wants to name Bill Polte as acting DNI. Polte currently serves as the Federal Housing Finance Agency director and will take over for the outgoing Tulsi Gabbard. Trump could bypass the Senate confirmation process for several months while Polte is on the job. The House of Representatives has approved a new military aid package for Ukraine in defiance of President Trump's foreign policy. On Thursday, 18 Republicans joined with the Democrats in passing the measure on a 226-195 vote. The bill would give $1.3 billion in assistance to Ukraine, now fighting a Russian invasion for more than 4 years. While a statement of support for Kyiv, the bill faces an uphill battle to make it to President Trump's desk. Amazon is unveiling a new AI robot that obeys verbal commands. Monica Nelson reports.
7: The global giant revealed its new mobile robot at an Amazon fulfillment center near London and said the next generation Proteus can respond to conversational prompts. The vice president of Amazon Robotics says you tell it what needs to be done and it figures out the priority, the route, and the timing. The new Proteus will be rolling through Amazon fulfillment centers across Europe starting early next year. The current Proteus models are being used in 25 U.S. warehouses where it operates only in the docking areas. I'm Monica Nelson.
5: And the NBA Finals are back on Friday. The Knicks and Spurs square off from San Antonio for Game 2 of the Best of 7 series. 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President Trump says the U.S. will win the Iran war one way or another.
8: We're going to win on paper or we're going to win military. One way or the other. It's going to be militarily or on paper.
5: On Thursday, Trump shrugged off questions about the war dragging down Republican chances in the midterm elections, again saying other U.S. wars have lasted a lot longer. He then touted good things going on while the war continues, including a record stock market. His comments come with conflicting reports about the progress of U.S.-Iran peace talks. The U.S. Department of Agriculture is racing to contain a parasitic fly that can affect livestock, wildlife, pets, and in rare cases, humans. Officials confirmed the New World screwworm fly was found on a calf in Texas about 50 miles from the Mexican border, and it marks the first confirmed case in Texas since 1966. Secretary of Agriculture Brooke Rollins said response teams are already on the ground and a 12-mile quarantine zone has been established.

0: If you want to hydrate at World Cup matches, bring money. Rob Martier explains.
1: FIFA, making a last-minute change of course, says they will not allow fans to bring water bottles inside stadiums hosting World Cup matches. The previous rule would have allowed fans to bring in empty, transparent plastic bottles into the stadium. With heat expected to be an issue at the stadiums, it means fans will have to buy bottled water. FIFA says the prices will not exceed standard venue rates. I'm Rob Martier.
0: One person is dead and six are injured following a shooting Thursday night in Birmingham, Alabama. Police say gunfire broke out at some sort of gathering. They don't know yet how many shooters were involved, but they say there was a large amount of gunfire. The investigation continued. And Scary Movie is expected to battle it out with Backrooms for first place at the box office this weekend. The sixth installment in the Wayans Brothers horror parody series is looking to make $45 to $50 million in its debut weekend. It's going to compete with Backrooms, which is projected to make $48 to $50 million in its second weekend. Mark Mayfield, NBC News Radio.
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9: And now for your alternative talk weather outlook. For your Friday, we'll have on and off rain throughout the day with a possible thunderstorm, giving us a high near 63 and southwest winds gusting up to 21 miles per hour. Overnight, mostly cloudy with a low around 48. Heading into the weekend, another stormy day on Saturday with winds dying down, bringing us a high near 59 and a low around 47. And finally for Sunday, the storms will have worked their way through for partly sunny skies, high near 65.
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0: Broadcasting live on AM 950, the progressive voice of Minnesota. In the evenings on WCPT 820, Chicago's progressive talk. 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It is the Matt McNeil Show for your Thursday. We're mailing it in today. This is officially a mail-it-in show because I got three interviews already today, man.
1: Wow, that's quite a lot, and that's very exciting.
0: I'll have the snooze on. I'll tap it when I need to wake up, okay? Jacob Morrison is going to join us a little bit later on in this hour of Valley Labor News. He is going to be talking about, he covers labor issues in the country and, of course, in the South as well. We'll talk to him. I got a plethora of things to talk to him about. Rich Eberwine is going to be joining us. This is the writer for the Heartland Signal, and he also covers baseball, so I might get into that. He has a very good article on the frantic backpedaling of the Minnesota Republican Party to try to get away from their moment of silence for Derek Chauvin, the man who murdered George Floyd. We'll talk to him coming up in maybe a little baseball. And then also in the next hour, Michael Broadcorp, our political expert from the right side of the aisle, will join us. We had the two conventions here in Minnesota. We'll talk to him a little bit about his thoughts on those conventions and maybe as well the Chauvin moment of silence as well. And, of course, I'll throw him a bone. We will talk a little Vikings as well. Patrick, you know, there is something when we cover the news. A lot. We get a tendency of seeing trends as they come through. You notice that?
1: I absolutely do.
0: You know, and it's I see it on social media. I see it there. I can always tell when something is new. And the Republicans have for years tried their hardest to try to insist that no, the federal government never had separation of church and state, that this was always a country that was built on just Christian values, blah, blah, blah. They've always pushed this narrative, and it's kind of blown up in their face because the Founding Fathers, although flawed for sure, they did basically indeed include separation of church and state for very specific reasons in the U.S. Constitution. And so now there is this new path of attack, and we're going to just nip this sucker right in the bud, okay? Here it is. The argument you're hearing from conservatives is that the original colony constitutions, many of them indeed did basically favor one very specific religion. And that basically that was always the intent. Now, the first thing I'm going to say is, listen here, you dim-witted idiots that think that you're speaking for Jesus on this planet. You're not. Stop it. Stop it. Stop it. I am a Christian myself. Stop it. Okay? You guys ignore the Gospel of Matthew completely and most of the rest of the Gospel so you can go get extra Romans and Leviticus. And you guys just don't. You are dumb enough to think that the type of Christianity that was being preached back in, say, 1740 in this country was like your evangelical church where you have that one guy who comes on in an open mic night and he's got a guitar and he's like, that's right, one day I was in a fight for my life with a bike gang in Arizona, realizing I was on the wrong path, and then I got on board with JC and here I am today. And he's playing all his favorite Matchbox 20 songs. You think that is Christianity as it was. The Christianity you know today is nothing like the Christianity of yore. And the fighting within the Protestant, the side of Christian faiths, was pretty intense. And so I get it. The modern-day MAGA Christian is okay with, of course they're okay with being discriminating against Muslims and any other religion that's kind of fringe in their mind. They have no problem discriminating against the Jewish people. They sure don't like the Catholics. They really don't. But what they don't seem to understand is it's not like they were snuggling up to each other back then. There are multiple sites that talk about this, and if you just take 5 seconds to educate yourself and not just go with, MAGA told me it was right, you can realize the problem. And of course, there is one big, oh, of course that's what happened. I'll get to that in a sec. To understand how Americans' current balance among national law, local community practice, and individual freedom of belief has evolved, It's helpful to understand some of the common experiences and patterns around religion and colonial culture from 1600 to 1776. In the early years of what later became the United States, Christian religious groups played an influential role in each of the individual colonies, and most attempted to enforce strict religious observances through both colony governments and local town rules. And as a matter of fact, that's one problem that you had, is that you had towns that had very different rules than the colony itself. Because you had a bunch of idiots who tried to use religion for their own purposes and basically tried to force it on everyone else. Yeah, delightful. Remember the witch trials? Remember the burning of witch? Yeah, okay. Most attempted to enforce strict religious observance. Laws mandated that everyone attend a house of worship and pay taxes that funded the salaries of ministers. 8 of the 13 British colonies had official or established churches. Once again, the colonies had this. And in those colonies, dissenters who sought to practice or proselytize a different version of Christianity or a non-Christian faith were persecuted. So once again, you could say, be a Lutheran, and you're in a Lutheran state, but all of a sudden you decide you're going to be an evangelical, and then you would be run out of the state. Because your mentality towards religion today is not the mentality of the religion back then. Most of these colonies were started by people who were being persecuted in England and came to the United States. And not just necessarily England, the Dutch, the Germans. There were many places where persecuted individuals left and came here to basically form a little colony on a little bay. And eventually these little colonies evolved. Although most colonists considered themselves Christians, this did not mean that they lived in a culture of religious unity. Instead, differing Christian groups often believed that their own practices and faith provided unique values that needed protection against those who disagreed, driving a need for rule and regulation. Local variations on Protestant practices and ethnic differences among the white settlers did foster religious diversity. Wide distances, poor communication and transportation, bad weather, and the clerical shortage dictated religious variety from town to town and from region to region. French Huguenots, Catholics, Jews, Dutch Calvinists, German Reformed priests, Scottish Presbyterians, Baptists, Quakers, other denominations arriving in growing numbers. By the way, most of the people I just mentioned there, evangelicals don't like them. Okay, let's just make sure. The modern people that keep trying to say the United States was always in Jesus' form, the religions back then, they wouldn't like today. For sure. Most colonies we had Anglican or congregational establishments, little choice but display some degree of religious tolerance. Only in Rhode Island and in Pennsylvania was toleration rooted in principle rather than expedience. Indeed, Pennsylvania's first constitution stated that all who believed in God and agreed to live peacefully under the civil government would in no way be molested or prejudiced against their religious persuasion or practice. However, reality often fell short of that ideal. Although colonists immigrated to the New World to escape religious persecution, many new Americans readily discriminated against others on the basis of religion. 9 of the 13 American colonies authorized established churches. The Congregational Church of New England, the Anglican Church of the Middle and Southern Colonies. Once again, your modern-day church is not the churches that were there. I get it. You think that I'm Steve and I got a guitar and I'm going to sing about a good friend of mine named JC. And I get it. You think that that's what was going on back then with powdered wigs. But that wasn't the religion back then. And if you were an evangelical and you transported back in time back then and you say, Jesus, you probably would have been burned at the stake. Well, maybe not. You'd just probably been run off and put into Connecticut or something like that. But you'd still been run off. Because this is such a, it's like, it was they're all unified. They all love Jesus. No, not really. No, it was a very different world. I highly encourage you, if you want to understand how all this got going, go back to The Rest is History, the podcast, the history podcast. Listen to the 4-part series on the rise of Martin Luther and how even initially this movement away from the Catholic Church splintered instantly into violently opposing different versions of Protestant faith. Much in the fear of hatred of Catholics in England during this time found its way across the Atlantic. That's right. The reality is a lot of these people who keep screaming about a Jesus standard really want to discriminate against Catholics. And that's rooted in, speaking of the rest is history, the KKK from the 1920s. It is. It 100% is. The four imperial wars between Protestant Great Britain and Catholic France and Spain intensified American animosity towards Catholics. Only in Maryland did Catholics find a welcome haven in Britain's New World. The Jewish faith, although discriminated against in every colony, were generally tolerated and prospered, especially in Newport, Rhode Island, Philadelphia, and Charleston, South Carolina. After the Revolution, even the most tolerant states continued to deny citizenship, though, to the Jewish faith, although they were allowed to practice their religion, but usually not publicly. In addressing President Washington when he visited Rhode Island in 1790, the Hebrew congregation of Newport hoped that the government under the new constitution might provide them with an invaluable rights as free citizens, which they had been heretofore denied. However, until the 19th century, did states extend full citizenship to the Jewish faith. Quakers banished, whipped, fined, imprisoned, and occasionally executed in early New England, but they make such fine oatmeal. Okay, I'm sorry. Even in Pennsylvania, intensified during after the Revolution, especially against those who steadfastly practiced pacifism. So, you know, peace, you know, as Jesus actually preached. Anyway, okay. So let me make sure we understand something. So all these colonies, they did not agree with each other on religion. That's why they drew up separation of church and state in the U.S. Constitution when these colonies became states. And they all agreed to it. You numbskulls! They knew that if they allowed prejudice, it was only a matter of time before this country, this brand new country, had ripped itself apart on religious factors. So the founding fathers, as flawed as they were, still came up with the idea that we're not going to allow people to discriminate against other religions anymore in this country. Yeah, great ideals. But still, I mean, for the most part, at least the Protestant side, they basically said separation of church and state. And every state from South Carolina and Georgia all the way up to New England and New Hampshire and Massachusetts all agreed that this was going to be the standard. They want to say it was founded on this, but remind them these colonies freely gave up their religious litmus tests to make sure they joined the United States. And if they don't like that, well, I'll help you pack, and you can go back to wherever you were, you intolerant jerks. Okay, it's the Matt McNeil Show there.
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0: It is the Matt McNeil Show.
6: Yeah.
0: The foolishness of the modern day evangelical MAGA person to think that their version of Christianity is anything like what this country used to be like at the time they said that the religion was king. They have no clue. And like I said, it's like they think that, you know, back then that these colonists that were here were like, you see, I didn't have a chocolate bunny. I had a chocolate cross, which means Jesus loves me. All right. You need to check on which religions allowed even the display of a cross, because little Jimmy having a chocolate cross could end up him getting booted from the colony. You know, you have no clue. 952-946-6205. It's time for Operation Cluster F and the wise Patrick. If I may, Patrick, I'm going to give you once again credit. He says to me right before we come in to talk about the war in Iran, what was your comment there, sir?
1: It relates to the previous discussion. Why do these guys want to bomb Iran when they want us to be so much like Iran?
0: Exactly. That's right. A totalitarian religious-based governmental system. Yeah, exactly. So I've actually started to ask the question, does anybody involved in this conflict know what the word ceasefire means? I don't think they do. Clearly they don't. Because remember, yesterday, big news, Israel and Lebanon said there was going to be a ceasefire, and several people have been killed, others wounded in Israeli airstrikes across Lebanon. Less than 24 hours after Lebanese officials agreed to halt the war during a... Are you sure both sides signed the thing? I don't know. During a series of meetings in D.C. with Israeli officials. And once again, what is now becoming more and more clear is that the Iranians are basically demanding Israel has to stop and go back to their pre-war boundaries in Lebanon for sure, and to stop their incursions into the Gaza, and also stop the roving gangs in the West Bank, or else they're not going to open up the Strait of Hormuz. It is a smidge of a problem. And it's pretty clear at this point from yesterday's conversations that there is no discussion right now between Trump and Iran, which is, okay, we need to understand why. There's just this moronic mentality in this country in regards to the markets and all this stuff in regards to well, you know, it's we got a ceasefire, everything's fine. No, it's not. We are still in a freaking mess because of this fool that basically started this war because he got bullied into it by Netanyahu. You know, we have basically, what was the word? Trump told his aides that his weeks-long ceasefire with Iran is holding despite sporadic clashes, unnamed U.S. forces said. The president said he would consider ending the truce if Iran kills American troops. The White House declined to comment. So basically he is saying that unless you kill an American troop, we're not going to basically start attacking you again. So once again, the master negotiation says, you know, he gets dealt five cards, and hey, before I get started on my betting, let me show you what five cards I've got here. There you go, everyone. See? All right. Now it's time to play tough guy. All right. Sure. Yeah. He doesn't know what he's doing. He just doesn't know what he's doing. The White House declined to comment on the report when asked by CNBC. A White House official said while Trump always prefers diplomatic solutions, he's been clear about the consequences if Iran refuses to make a deal. Waiting. I mean, like, the biggest punishment Iran's right now is basically a waiting room in a dentist's office. The magazines are old. I mean, there is no consequences at this point. The ceasefire appears on the verge of collapsing early this week after Iranian state media said Tehran had cut off talks with the U.S. due to Israeli military campaign in Lebanon. Iran backs Hezbollah militants there, but you're not going to get them to agree to this. So this Operation Cluster F is still the absolute right term. Now, today, oil on this word that Trump's new strategy is, and that's quite literally his strategy, As long as I don't have to worry about it, it's okay, fine. Oil dropped $3 for West Texas crude. Brent crude was down $2.61. Doesn't make any sense. And the reason why is this, is that there's a lot of talk right now about the amount of vessels coming through the Strait of Hormuz. CENTCOM says 127 commercial ships have been, this is in regards to the Iranian ports. They basically have been redirected. Six ships have been disabled into the country's blockade of Iranian ports. It added that 36 vessels supporting humanitarian aid were allowed to pass. The Trump administration has maintained a blockade of Iran's ports. But four flagged Iranian oil tankers carrying a total of 7 million barrels of oil passed through the Strait of Hormuz on Monday, and it was the first since April 17th amidst the U.S. blockade of Iranian ports. So do they understand what the term blockade means? I don't. Okay. Here's the problem. So the ships are stuck there. Nearly 40 ships previously stranded in the Persian Gulf had exited through the Strait of Hormuz over the past 3 weeks. Now, remember that 40 ships over 3 weeks. Vessels quietly coordinate with the U.S. Navy. Some ship owners are submitting transit plans to the Naval Cooperation Guidance for Shipping Group of Bahrain. The assumption is that the U.S. Navy is providing limited assurances that it will intercept incoming threats against commercial ships. The Navy is not providing escorts, though. Transit decisions remain solely within the ship operators. But they're saying the ships are going through. Ships stuck in the Gulf risk attack by Iranian forces unless they receive Tehran's approval to transit through the route on their designated route on the Strait of Hormuz, the vessels that also risk U.S. sanctions if they cooperate with Iran. So, I said earlier that how many ships had gotten through in, where was it? It was 36 vessels. Well, we're passing through, okay. Forty ships over three weeks, which is not a lot of ships. Prior to this war, every day, 105 ships were coming through the Strait of Hormuz on average. Since then, the best day we've had for ships to get through the Strait of Hormuz was 12. Now, we've got a math problem here, okay? You still have a logjam of ships that are stuck in the Persian Gulf that can't get through, at least not with any speed. And even if these ships do get out of there, we've got to get new ships in to get oil and fertilizer and other products and get back out again. And if you had 105 per day prior to Johnny Moron Boy over there starting a war with them, and now today we have at our best day is 12. I think we're at 8 today. The 8 ships are getting through. It doesn't take a rocket scientist to figure out we have a major supply problem at this point. That even if we were to open it up completely right now, it would still probably be late October, early November, just to clear the traffic out of the Persian Gulf that's already there, let alone starting to get new oil and stuff on boats and back here. This is a problem. It's called math. But hey, apparently the oil industry knows better than that. We'll take a break. Come on back. It's the Matt McNeil Show.
6: NBC News Radio, I'm Mark Mayfield. President Trump says a ceasefire meeting between Ukrainian President Volodymyr Zelensky and Russian President Vladimir Putin would be great. The president was asked by reporters in the Oval Office Thursday if he felt Zelensky wanted to hash out the end of the war in Ukraine with Putin because Trump is busy dealing with the war in Iran.
7: I think it would be great if they met. They should get it done.
6: His comments came after Zelensky published an open letter to Putin proposing a face-to-face meeting on ending the war. Zelensky said he was also ready for a full ceasefire. Acting CDC Director Jay Bhattacharya is defending the Trump administration's Ebola response. Writing in the Wall Street Journal, he says the new travel restrictions are based on stronger science than the measures used during the COVID-19 pandemic. And the Stanley Cup final is all square after the Carolina Hurricanes beat the Vegas Golden Knights 4-3 in overtime in Game 2. Mark Mayfield, NBC News Radio.
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13: And now for your Alternative Talk weather outlook. For your Friday, we'll have on and off rain throughout the day with a possible thunderstorm, giving us a high near 63 and southwest winds gusting up to 21 miles per hour. Overnight, mostly cloudy with a low around 48. Heading into the weekend, another stormy day on Saturday with winds dying down, bringing us a high near 59 and a low around 47. And finally for Sunday, the storms will have worked their way through for partly sunny skies, high near 65.
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0: 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And, of course, in Minneapolis, St. Paul on AM 950, the Progressive Voice of Minnesota. It is the Matt McNeil Show for your Thursday. We've got guests lined up galore today. And our first one is in studio with us. Jacob Morrison is the co-host of the Valley Labor Report. If you're in Minneapolis, St. Paul, we carry this show Sunday evening, 6 p.m. right here on AM 950. It is available throughout the country. And of course, you can find the show if you go to tvlr.fm. That's tvlr.fm. He is a member of the AFGE Local 1858 and the youngest labor federation president in the country. I'm 57. I don't even want to know. Jacob is kind enough to join us here in town in Minneapolis in studio because you're up here for a convention or something like that?
14: Yes, sir. Yeah, the AFL-CIO, the largest federation of unions in the country. There's some 64 unions representing 15 million working people in the United States and Canada. Their constitutional convention starts this weekend in Minneapolis. Okay. So that's why I'm here for. I'm representing my labor council, the North Alabama Area Labor Council. And I wanted to get to town a little bit early to meet some of the folks that I'm talking to here on the weekends in Minneapolis.
0: And we're glad that you're here. What's your favorite kind of food?
14: Oh, my favorite kind of food. You know,
0: Well, you're coming from the South, so we're
14: Barbecues are, for sure. Barbecue is up there. Hot dogs and hamburgers are really good. I like pizza. You know, I'm unfortunately not a super foodie, you know. I just kind of like good food. So.
0: If you like lava hot cheese inside of a burger, okay. If I got a place for you here, the Juicy Lucy, we'll get you set up on that one.
14: Sounds good.
0: Obviously, you are heard here for people in Chicago, Seattle, nationwide that are listening to the show. Why don't you take some time to talk a little bit first about the show and the Valley Labor Report, the origins of it and what you guys are trying to do there.
14: Yeah, so, you know, I'm a union member of the American Federation of Government Employees, Local 1858, and I did not grow up in a union family. Unions were not sort of central to my experience growing up, and I got, you know.
0: And you grew up where?
14: I grew up in Alabama. Born and raised Huntsville, Alabama. That's everywhere I've ever lived. You know, I really got a bug to make the world better in like 2015, and I kind of tried a couple of different ways to try to make that happen. After I graduated college, I got a job, while I was in college, I was an intern there at the Corps of Engineers, and I realized that we had a union. So I joined my union, and I started reading about the history of the labor movement and the contemporary, the way that the labor movement interacts with the rest of the world today. And I mean, it was really almost like a light switch turned on, and I very quickly became convinced that we are not going to be able to build a a sustainable, progressive, social, democratic society without a strong labor movement, especially in the South, right? Because, I mean, before I got involved in the labor movement, I was involved in college Democrats. And it was just so, – it's like if you identify yourself as a Democrat in Alabama, it's like running up against a brick wall. And there was just so little traction there, and it really sort of disheartened me. But – you know, the thing about the labor movement that I find so inspiring is that while I have a sort of broader vision about like a utopian, more utopian society that I would like to see, all along the way, if you're building power in the labor movement, while you're building power, every single step of the way, you're making somebody's life better, right? Like every time I win a grievance and I get somebody's job back, I mean, I literally, you're talking about saving people's lives. Every time that you win a grievance and get somebody back pay, that is a real material thing that you have done to make the world a little bit better. And so it's just such a, it's there's really nothing like it. And so I quickly became a union partisan, and I, and like nobody else is where I'm from, and I wanted to change that, right? And so, you know, started thinking about like what can I do to get more people to know about, learn about unions, and so I listened to conservative talk radio all the time, and so I was like, I want to start a union talk radio program on the conservative talk station. And so I got a couple of unions in the area to sponsor the program, and that's what we did. We are on actually the station that Sean Hannity started on in Huntsville, where I was on at the same time as, like, I think Rush Limbaugh was on that station. You know, he obviously didn't start there, but he was broadcast there. And so, you know, talking to people that would never hear me otherwise.
15: Oh, yeah.
14: Right? I think is super important. And because we you know, as unionists, as organizers, we didn't want to just talk to people that already agreed with us. We wanted to talk to people that don't agree with us and convince them that we're right, because we are. And so, you know, it's a lot of fun.
0: I'm a human albatross myself, left-leaning political talk show host in this country. Yeah, yeah. Tons of us. Okay, well, then you start the show. You're in Huntsville, Alabama.
14: Mm-hmm.
0: Talk about those initial reactions. How did that go?
14: You know what? Because I am, by that time, I had grown out of my, like, I'm a Democrat partisan. I mean, I still vote for Democrats. I still am, you know, I am progressive. I've, like, only ever voted for a Republican when the only two people in the race were a Republican or a Libertarian. And that was specifically for school board. And so, you know,
0: the Libertarian school board member. Oh, that's good.
14: Yes. Yeah, so I voted for the Republican in that race because there was no Democrat, and the Libertarian wanted to just, like, literally totally defund the schools. And this Republican was kind of just an old school, like, I don't know, I kind of think schools are fine, actually. So I voted for him. I'm not like a capital D Democrat. And that really does, I think, come through on the program. And so it's actually surprising how few hate calls that we get, because we're talking about, you know, the New York City housekeepers, the hotel and games trades council, something like that. They just want a new contract where they're getting $100,000 a year in New York. And so we talk about stuff like that. Or we talk about the Durham Educators Association just winning a new meet and confer policy, where the administration is not going to be able to change, you know, policies without meeting and conferring with the union. We talk about stuff like that with normal people. And really, you know, until we got on the radio in Minneapolis and in Chicago, we were mostly heard across the South. And so we had mostly Southern guests. And so when you hear people talk like you about making more money, about telling the boss to shove it, you know, it's kind of hard to be upset about that.
0: Well, I don't tell my boss necessarily.
14: We love your boss. Your boss is awesome.
0: Pretty good.
14: Yeah.
0: But, you know, okay, so, and by the way, there's an equation here, and I got to get your thoughts on just the reaction, because, you know, whenever in this country we've had successful economic times, we've had either strong labor unions or strong workforces that have gone with it. I mean, that has generally been hand in hand.
14: Yeah.
0: That when you have the middle and lower class making more money, guess what? The economy goes crazy in this country. Mm-hmm. When Republicans
14: have you seen the graph? The EPI graph?
0: No, I've not.
14: So there's a graph, and people should look it up, that tracks union density. with the income share of the top 10%. And it's totally inverted. So when the union density was highest, the peak in the United States was like 35%. And at that point, the top 10% of income earners were only taking home, I can't remember what it was. It was like 20 or 30% of the income. Some small thing. As literally, I mean, it's just one-to-one. As union density declines, the share of income that the top 10% of income earners are taking increases until they converge, and now, you know, the top 10% is just totally skyrocketed, and union membership is in the single digits. And so there's, you know, I mean, there's literally a direct correlation between the power that working people have through their organized bodies, through unions and the labor movement, and how much money we bring home, how much of the pie working people get. And you know, I mean, it makes sense.
0: Well, and you're exactly right. And I think that we are basically on the verge of a new labor movement because it has gotten so disproportionately out of the way. I mean, now we're starting to actually hear politicians saying tax the rich. Mm-hmm. I mean, even DeSantis has just started just down in Florida, just said maybe we should be taxing the wealthiest people's land to prevent other people from having to pay for this. But so you're in Alabama and you're putting this out there. It's got to sound like Oz because as they deteriorated through the 70s, the 80s, and the 90s, they deteriorated the union movement. You know, when you go back to 35%, the rest of the country didn't have to go labor union because the rest of the country was kept in check by 35% of the workforce being in the laborers, so they could not be too much out of line with that.
14: Right.
0: Once they got this down, you get into these situations where these states, there's a really bad situation. And so you're talking about, you know, health care rights and pensions and good pay. And you're talking about this. I imagine for a lot of people in your state, it sounded like science fiction almost to a point.
14: Well, you know, I mean, I think that people can get it. And it's sort of like nonsensical, but people do it. There are people that are active in their unions and are conservative. And so there are people who can have like crazy deranged politics and vote in weird ways that still can appreciate the value of the labor movement. We actually in Chattanooga, where the UAW recently organized, they recently won their first union contract. They got a 25% wage increase over the next 3.5 years. I mean, really, really great. They decreased their health care costs by 20%. They increased their vacation time. I mean, it is really, really great. Immediately after they organized, we had some people on the organizing committee on the program, and we also stream the show, and one of these guys showed up with a Trump flag in the back. I mean, it's just crazy. I don't get it, but, you know, so it happened. So, but the things that really, make people upset are when we connect the union values of solidarity and being your brother and sister's keeper and, you know, working class unions, when we connect those things to immigrant rights, which we feel very strongly about, and we do talk about sometimes. We actually had the president of the Minneapolis Labor Federation on before we were on in Minneapolis to talk about how the labor movement did so much in the fight against ICE right here in Minneapolis. And we've had union organizations like Pride at Work, who are like LGBT caucuses within the labor movement, to talk about LGBT rights. And so, like, those are the things that really trigger people. But, you know, I think that our advocacy for those things are just consistent applications of trade union principles. So,
0: well, and as well, you are, and I've lived in the South myself. I've spent a lot of time, South Carolina, Georgia, I've spent a lot of time in those areas. There also is something you are fighting against, which you get more down there than you get up here. And that is a culture of the union is evil. Mm-hmm. And that if you can't have a union, if you want successful business and stuff like this, I mean, it is very much, if you go back to the original union fights in the 1910s, 1920s, the same tone, the same playbook. And so for there, where it is such much more, I think, enmeshed within the culture. Mm. I mean, for you to come on out there and do that, I mean, that goes back to the purpose of your show, is that, right. There's a lot of narrative that you're hearing that is wrong. That's just flat wrong. And would you like to have a decent paycheck and some health care?
14: Yes.
0: Okay, then let's talk.
14: Exactly. I mean, and we try to do that really purposely. But you're right about the culture. I mean, I grew up in a very religious home. And I've got a lot of respect for, you know, the faith tradition that I was brought up in, even though I don't share it anymore. But I mean, there's a lot about it that I actually think was kind of like not good, even though there are some parts of it that were good. And some of the things that I think were not good were there's just so much of an emphasis on, and this is not unique to my unique faith tradition, but it's really across the kind of evangelical Southern Baptist sort of stuff, which is like your duty as a Christian is to be like always like at the forefront, humble and meek and being a good worker and not talking back and like just, you know, just keeping your head down and doing a good job and then going home and praying. You know, like literally I would hear sermons, you know, if your boss is treating you poorly, you know, go and pray for him. And it's like, okay, fine, you know, go and pray for him. Do a good job at work. Yes, we don't want, I mean, union workers don't like slothful co-workers. We don't like having to pick up the slack for anybody. But, you know, also, you know, form a union. Like, it's
0: just... Well, and also you could just sort of say, you know, the whole idea of, well, you're suffering because you're you. Is that, okay, that's a bad spin. As a Christian myself, I was like, okay, wait, whoa. Okay, once again, joining us right now is Jacob Morrison. Valley Labor News is in town for the union convention. We're going to come on back. I want to talk about specifically Republican states and how the union movement is going. It's the Matt McNeil Show.
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0: It is the Matt McNeil Show. Jacob Morrison, Valley Labor News, kind enough to join us once again. The show is aired on our mothership station here, AM 950, on Sunday evenings at 6 o'clock. It is available, of course, once again on their website, too, tvlr.fm, tvlr.fm. You can find out all the information there. Jacob, I wanted to ask you, so I just got an eyeful. I drove out, we did a vacation, we went out and drove across Montana, eastern Montana, Wyoming. You see what conservative government does. I mean, these are states that have been run by conservatives for decades. And you don't, you know, as I said, if you can't tell where the industrial park ends and the neighborhoods begin, you've got a problem. And it is, to say it's squalor, maybe a step up from squalor. I mean, it's really harsh conditions. And you don't see, when 80% of the population, the best they can hope for is a new mobile home, there's a problem. There's a broken world that's here. I know that we talked a little bit about this idea of that if you're not successful, that the mentality to beat down on unions and stop the labor movement is to say, well, it's your own responsibility that you're there. Talk a little bit about that, because getting that eyeful out there and having been in the South and going through towns and you see the seismic changes and the quality of life standards that are there, right. You know, it's got to be one of those things where it's got to be appealing, but it's also got to be frustrating to run up against that brick wall where you're like, okay, we're trying to help you. And I don't care what your political party or your religious affiliation is. I'm trying to help all of you.
14: Well, the thing about unions, this was one of the things that really made me feel more connected to the labor movement than I have to like a political movement. Because in a as a you know when I would go and knock doors for candidates, you know that really would be part of the message, and it's almost paternalistic, or it can at least feel that way. You know, like I want to help you. Look at what I can do for you. But when you're talking about the labor movement, the thing that I find is more convincing to people, and it's convincing because it's true, is it's not me actually coming and saying I'm going to help you. I actually literally can't help you. I cannot help you do, you know, I can help you form your union, but like it's not on me. Like you don't vote for me and then you get a union. You have to do the work. I can help you do the work. I can help you. I can point you to resources. I can advise you, and I do, and people call our program and we talk to them about how to form a union and point them to resources and help them get connected to unions. But it is you and your coworkers that have to help yourselves. And you can, and look at all these other people that are helping themselves and helping their sisters and brothers on the job and getting these great things and getting job security and a career and a retirement. And so there's a lot more, I find, a lot more empowerment in the labor movement compared to, you know, thinking about, you know, Democratic Party activism or something like that. That I don't know, really, really inspires me, I think.
0: Do you think that, I mean, as we get that, you talked about that the variance, the amount of money now within a corporation that goes to the executives, the senior executives, and this—that it basically,
14: crazy.
0: As opposed to the workers, do you feel as if we've kind of entered the new Gilded Age?
14: Oh, I mean, absolutely. I mean, the wealth disparity is worse now, I think, than it was during the Gilded
0: Age.
14: Well,
0: and not only that though, but do you feel as if the people that are getting the money are like those people back when the unions first came on the board, of how dare you peasants
14: absolutely
0: come down? Do you think that we're back to that stage of animosity from the senior leaders of a lot of these companies towards their workers?
14: Oh, absolutely. I mean, you know, you look at how Howard Schultz reacted to the Starbucks union campaign.
0: Oh, yeah, I did.
14: You know, did you see that clip of how he tried to somehow connect the suffering that he was feeling as being attacked by the union to victims of the Holocaust, and how actually we're all in the Holocaust together if we all work at Starbucks, and you know, never you mind that I make billions of dollars and you make, you know, $15,000 a year. We're all in it together, and we all have to share our blanket. Actually, I mean, it was one of the most bizarre things that I've seen. Elon Musk was on. He was being interviewed by somebody at MSNBC at one of these business companies, Andrew something, or business conferences, and he talked about how, you know, unions are, you know, they just really enforce like a lords and peasants mindset. Unions are the ones that enforce lords and peasants mindset. I mean, there's really so much antipathy, and a lot of it is, I think, they have allowed themselves to think, to genuinely believe that Elon Musk is the reason that SpaceX is so successful.
0: Oh,
14: or no, as 100%. Opposed to the thousands of workers that contributed to it and made it possible for him to have that money.
0: Oh yeah, there is a delusion that's there about how the world did not exist and then I was born and brought it upon you. Oh, I see that all the time, man.
14: Totally, completely there. And yeah, I mean, they've just been completely deluded because they couldn't do it without the workers, you know, and this is how, you know, when we come back from the breaks on our program, one of our taglines is that labor creates all wealth, and that triggers some people. But you know, you do a little thought experiment and kind of think it through. You take a big bunch of capital, take, you know, a big pile of cash, and put it in the woods somewhere and see if it makes more value. It doesn't, actually. Mm-hmm. Now you take a worker, you know, a man or a woman, and put them in the woods, and they can start generating value. They can start, you know, digging a hut and improving the property, improving the land. They can do that. Workers are the one. Labor is the thing that creates value. It is not capital.
0: We have about a minute left, so we don't have a lot of time, but I'm presuming that one element of this convention you guys are going to have here, are you guys going to talk about AI automation?
14: Oh, yes. The AFL-CIO has created a tech institute, actually, that's headed up by Lauren McFerrin, who was one of the NLRB board chairs recently. Mm-hmm. And so, I mean, it's a huge thing within the labor movement. How are we going to tackle AI? So that's going to be a big part of the convention.
0: When you get done with this, in a few few weeks, I'm going to have you back. And I want to have a full show just on that and talk about that, because obviously that is the – it reminds me a little bit of the late 70s when all of a sudden companies – because the first computer revolution and companies shed jobs like crazy – that's going to seem timid compared to what's coming around the corner, and we're already seeing it with the massive layoffs. Jacob Morrison, once again, the website for people if they want to find your show.
14: TVLR.fm.
0: All right. Once again, it is the Valley Labor Report, TVLR.fm. If you're in Minneapolis, St. Paul, you can listen to them on this station, AM 950, at 6 o'clock Sunday evenings. Jacob, thanks for coming. Congratulations on being here. I hope you like the Twin Cities. And travel safe, my friend.
14: Thank you so much.
0: My pleasure. Thank you very much for being here. Chicago and Seattle, I will talk to you tomorrow. Minneapolis, St. Paul, Hour 2, coming up next.
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16: I'm Dr. Anthony Lazarowitz, and this is Climate Connections. In July of 1995, a suffocating heat wave blanketed Chicago. Longtime resident Rachel Shy remembers coming home from work.
17: And just laying on the floor of the one room that had the air conditioner.
16: It was unpleasant, but she was safe because she had AC at home and a cool office to escape to. But others were not. More than 700 people died during the disaster, mostly elderly, low-income residents. The event highlighted the disproportionate risks that some people face during extreme heat. And yet today, many of the communities that suffered the most in 1995 remain vulnerable. Shy works at the nonprofit Elevate. Her group interviewed residents of North Lawndale, a predominantly black, lower-income neighborhood. They found that many people there lack AC or cannot afford to run it enough to stay cool during heat waves.
17: They're making choices on a daily basis between food and cooling.
16: So she says as climate change causes more extreme heat waves, it's important that people have air conditioning at home.
17: Access to affordable energy is essential for human health, safety, and well-being.
16: Climate Connections is produced by the Yale Center for Environmental Communication. To learn more about climate change, visit climateconnections.org.
18: NBC News Radio, I'm Michael Kastner. President Trump says U.S. will win the war with Iran one way or another. More from Mark Mayfield.
19: Trump talked to reporters on Thursday.
20: Or we're going to win military. One way or the other. It's going to be militarily or in bed.
19: The president shrugged off questions about the war dragging down Republican chances in the midterm elections, again saying other U.S. wars have lasted a lot longer. He then touted good things going on while the war continues, including a record stock market. His comments come with conflicting reports about the progress of U.S.-Iran peace talks.
18: The House of Representatives has approved a new military aid package for Ukraine in defiance of

0: Research shows, on average, car accident victims with a lawyer get over 3 times more money than those without one. Better off with Hoo-Ha.
1: Dead, 6 are injured after a mass shooting Thursday night in Birmingham, Alabama. Police say the gunfire broke out at some sort of gathering. They don't know yet how many shooters were involved, but say there was a large amount of gunfire. Milwaukee health officials say they're monitoring 3 people as a precaution for the Ebola virus. The city health department says the 3 are very low-risk individuals who recently returned from Africa. None of them reported any contacts that would further raise concerns about possible Ebola transmission. Michael Kastner, NBC News Radio. President Trump and New York City Mayor Zoran Mamdani confirming they'll be both in attendance for Game 3 of the NBA Finals at Madison Square Garden between the Knicks and Spurs. In New York, Jonathan O'Halloran.
2: President Trump says Jim Dolan has personally invited him to Game 3.
3: I've been a Knicks fan for a long time, and I'm also a Jim Dolan fan. The answer is yes, he's invited me, I'm going.
2: Mayor Mamdani, when being asked if he plans to meet with the president during the game, says don't keep your hopes up.
4: I will be at Game 3. I will be in a very different section of the stadium.
2: The two will be a part of a sold-out crowd that's seeing secondhand market tickets go for an average of over $8,000 per seat. It's the first NBA Finals game at the Garden in 27 years. Game 3 between the Knicks and the Spurs will be Monday at 8:30.
1: California Governor Gavin Newsom says California derangement syndrome is a real thing. In Los Angeles, Jason Campadonia.
5: This sort of obsession, tearing down California, focusing on what's wrong with the state, not what's right.
6: Governor Newsom speaking at the U.S. Conference of Mayors in Long Beach this week.
5: We have no peers, and I don't say that arrogantly. I say that truthfully.
6: Newsom then spoke about the state's economy.
5: California dominates, not only compared to the other 49 states in terms of our GDP growth, but every developed nation in the world.
6: He says the California derangement syndrome is fueled by conservative media and podcasters. I'm Jason Campadonia.
1: If you want to hydrate at World Cup matches, you better bring some money. Rob Martier with more.
7: FIFA, making a last-minute change, of course, says they will not allow fans to bring water bottles inside stadiums hosting World Cup matches. The previous rule would have allowed fans to bring in empty, transparent plastic bottles into the stadium. With heat expected to be an issue at the stadiums, it means fans will have to buy bottled water. FIFA says the prices will not exceed standard venue rates.
1: Michael Kastner, NBC News Radio.
8: And now for your Alternative Talk weather outlook. For your Friday, we'll have on and off rain throughout the day with a possible thunderstorm, giving us a high near 63 and southwest winds gusting up to 21 miles per hour. Overnight, mostly cloudy with a low around 48. Heading into the weekend, another stormy day on Saturday with winds dying down, bringing us a high near 59 and a low around 47. And finally for Sunday, the storms will have worked their way through for partly sunny skies, high near 65.
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14: Look around. From the beginning, America was shaped by the wild. But today we're divided, except for our love of wildlife and wild places they and we call home. 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There's only right and wrong. Join Defenders of Wildlife.

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2: It's the Stephanie Miller Show,

0: president's approval rating is about as low as they go right now. But the good news is, and I'm shocked. That he hasn't mentioned this yet. He usually likes to brag, but it turns out he did very well on his physical and cognitive tests.
1: I do physicals because I think I have an obligation to do it. But I just came out with very, very good results, and I took a cognitive test, and I got 100% on it. As the expression goes, I aced it. And the doctors told me it's very, very few people can ace that. It's actually a tough test.
0: No, it is not. Took that test. That is a test to find out if Grandpa needs somebody to wipe him, okay?
2: Jimmy Kimmel, God bless him. 7 minutes after the hour on the Stephanie Miller Show, I'm Jody Hamilton sitting in for Ms. Miller, who is bicycling all over the East Coast
3: right
2: now.
3: Yes.
2: I'm with Chris and Bella with a Z and Lonnie and two dogs that are very good beggars.
3: How many treats have they had today?
2: Each.
3: Each?
2: Each?
3: Yeah.
2: Three.
3: Three each?
4: Oh, my God.
3: Wow, it's like Christmas morning in here.
2: That's why they love me. What do you think?
3: No wonder she looks like she has a tummy ache.
2: She doesn't have
4: a tummy ache.
2: They're fine. 323-410-0458 is the number. We have Carl Frisch, Dr. Doom, and John Fugelsang.
3: Yes.
2: Je dis avec Jean.
3: Yeah. Because he's going to be up in the air tomorrow when he's usually on. So.
2: Yeah, so I get to see him twice today.
3: That's right.
2: I got to see Sean twice yesterday and Bob twice yesterday.
4: You're just making your rounds.
2: I'm such a whore.
4: No. I know.
2: Jeez.
4: God.
3: Yeah.
4: Take a break. Leave some for the rest of us. God.
2: So Donald had a freak out, shockingly.
3: Yeah.
2: On our election.
3: Our elections, yes.
2: Now, so far,
3: he's saying it's rigged.
2: Yeah, now. 55%, I think, as of this morning, was in for the mayor's race, and around 60 was in for the governor's race.
3: I'm glad they take a little bit longer, because that means they're being careful. They're tallying it carefully.
4: This is a tough one, too.
3: Right.
2: Yeah, there's so many people.
3: Absolutely.
2: I mean, you know, and people
3: and
2: voted
3: late. And we're a massive
2: late.
3: State.
2: Mm-hmm.
3: So,
2: yeah, we're a big state.
3: Yeah.
2: And so many people waited till the last minute to vote.
3: Right. I don't need to know, you know, as soon as the polls close.
2: Yeah, I mean, and unless it's that big of a, you know, unless it's so many points that there's no way.
3: Right.
2: You're not going to know.
3: Right.
2: We're too big a state. But he's flipping out. Oh, boy. Okay. The Democrats, because that's
3: Democrats, fun,
2: are at it again. They're trying to steal the governor of, and this is all in caps, by the way. They're trying to steal the governor of California primary. Okay. And the mayor of Los Angeles primary away from two great Republican candidates. Here we go with very late and massive numbers mail-in ballots.
3: Spencer Pratt is barely a Republican. He, like, switched to Republican Party in, like, I don't know.
4: He's also running as an independent, right?
2: I don't know. Officially, the mayor has no...
3: Officially, governor and mayor, they have... It's a nonpartisan race.
4: Right.
2: Technically. Yeah. Uh-huh. And he continued, there's big cheating by Democrats in California. Votes are all tied up, may not be in for weeks. Under investigation by the U.S. Attorney's Office in Los Angeles. Why the vote counting delay?
3: It's not a delay.
2: It just takes time.
3: We're careful. We're a lot more careful than other states.
2: Yeah. And he just, it's like, he votes by mail.
3: He does.
2: And not everybody voted by mail. A lot of people voted in person.
3: Mm-hmm.
2: They bring their ballot in, that gets tossed, and you get handed a new ballot,
0: or
2: you bring
0: in the rating.
2: Or you bring in your finished ballot in the envelope, and then they put it aside for you. That's the two ways you can do that in person. And we don't start early voting until the Saturday before.
3: That's when all the voting centers open. Several regional voting centers open I think a couple of weeks before.
2: Oh, okay.
3: Yeah.
2: Yeah, but most people waited because of the top two. Crap that we do in this stupid state with our jungle.
3: Yeah, we need to change
2: that. We really need to change that. It's just,
3: does that need to be done by the legislature?
2: Yeah.
3: Okay.
2: Yeah,
3: because the legislature needs to get on that.
2: I agree. It's obviously it doesn't work. I mean,
3: I don't think I've met a single person who likes this jungle primary.
2: Well, initially, you know, Democrats are fine with it.
3: And I never have been.
2: I think it's stupid. I think it's really stupid. And Barbara McQuaid was on WCPT this morning, and she was talking about in Michigan they do the top two there as well. But because of how everything is fairly mapped out for them, she's like, it's 90%. It's usually just two top Democrats. She goes, and I don't think that's right either.
3: Yeah.
2: You know, it's because then the GOP voters are kind of disenfranchised at that point.
3: Well, yeah.
2: You know.
3: Well, and also you have...
2: Or independents are disenfranchised or whatever, you know?
3: Yeah. I don't like it because you have Republicans potentially picking who the Democrats put up for.
2: That's where I'm at, too.
3: I don't want the Republican, any Republican, messing with who my party puts up for
2: a
3: vote.
2: Yeah, I'm against open primaries for that same reason. I think if you are a member of the GOP, you should only vote for GOP primaries and vice versa. I don't want to vote. It wouldn't be right for me.
3: If you want to run as an independent, that's fine.
2: Yeah, absolutely. That's absolutely fine. I think that Democrats should vote in primaries only, obviously. Yeah. Democrats should vote for Dems and Republicans should vote. I think it's just fair.
3: But if you run as an independent, you're not going to have the machinery of a party behind you helping you all the way.
2: That's
3: you have to take what comes with running as an independent, and that's no support.
2: Nope.
3: Unless you garner support from the individual people.
2: And that's difficult. Well, that's the other thing, is money needs to be removed from politics.
3: Parties serve the same purpose as a union. It's strength in numbers.
2: Absolutely. Yeah, absolutely. And the thing is ranked choice voting would help the independents, I think, better, because then they would be considered equal. And taking money out of politics would be the other way to equal the playing field so that people that are not a Democrat or a Republican.
3: We can't do that until we get Citizens United overturned.
2: I agree.
3: That's just the reality of the situation.
2: I agree. Before that, I mean, there was stuff before that in the 70s, and then we had McCain-Feingold kind of push that aside, but then Citizens United blew that up, McCutcheon blew it up.
3: We need a constitutional amendment to overturn that.
2: I agree. I agree completely, because money, it's not fair to those that are normal people that, you know, can't donate and can't buy politicians.
3: Right.
2: And again, ranked choice voting would also help to alleviate a little bit of that problem. Again, would take too long, according to Donald, to count those votes, because it takes a while with ranked choice voting. You go, oh, this person got this many votes as number one, this person number two. You know what I mean? And that takes longer.
3: It does.
2: The math is slightly
3: different. I don't care what Donald says.
2: I don't either.
3: We're going to take as long as we want because we are in charge of our own elections. It is a state thing. It's not a federal thing.
2: So him even considering sending a U.S. attorney from Los Angeles to investigate is ridiculous. It's not a federal problem. It's not even a federal vote.
3: Yeah. And that is clearly delineated in the Constitution, and really any court will uphold that.
2: Well, Supreme Court?
3: They've been actually quite good on election issues.
2: No. Not with Virginia or Alabama.
3: Well, that's race issues. As far as the mechanics of an election go, as delineated in the Constitution, they've been good on that.
2: True with that, but as far as gerrymandering and those sorts of things, they've been very bad on that. They allowed us to keep our new map, but I don't know why they didn't allow Virginia.
3: Yeah.
2: And they went through a weird way of getting to that point.
3: That's a state thing. States, it's clearly delineated.
2: But
3: in
2: the Supreme Court overturned Virginia's new map, and they upheld a map that shouldn't be there in Alabama
3: because of timing reasons. It wasn't because of race reasons.
2: No, because they Alabama was changing their map in plenty of time, and then they were like, no. You have to keep it like that because they're going back and forth on how close it is to an election.
3: Mm-hmm. And that is a decision
2: Louisiana,
3: for the courts.
2: Louisiana, they did that with Louisiana. They were already voting and they changed that while they were voting. So the Supreme Court is not cogent and coherent when it comes to too close to an election right now. They are not.
3: Right, because of redistricting, because of race issues.
2: There is a race issue in Alabama and they denied it. They denied it. They said, nope, there is no race problem. And lower courts were ruling, yes, this is a
3: race. Race was a consideration in?
2: Racially gerrymandered is against what the Supreme Court says, but they upheld the racially gerrymandered Alabama map, unlike all of the lower courts that agreed it was racially gerrymandered. And the Supreme Court said, nah, keep your map.
3: Mm-hmm.
2: That's wrong. If they're saying if you can't have race determining gerrymandering, and they do, and it's been proven by several other lower courts, and the Supreme Court says no, they have to keep that racially gerrymandered map. They allowed Louisiana to do it. They are allowing Tennessee to do it. So they're not consistent on this. I think the only reason they let California keep it, not just because we voted on it, is so did Virginia. They voted on it. It's because we are not a swing state. We are not a purple state. We are a blue state, and they said, F it. Mark my words, that's it.
3: Heartily disagree. But.
2: Well, they're allowing racially gerrymandered maps to happen during voting. That's wrong. They have said you can't do it too close to an election. They're doing that too close to an election. Mm-hmm. So they are wrong, and they are partisan, and they are political when it comes to certain states can do it, other states can't.
3: There are other reasons why they...
2: Read Sotomayor, read Kagan, read all of these, the dissents.
3: Thank you, I have.
2: And they are right. The six are wrong.
3: Yeah, but they were in dissent.
2: So you're saying the six were right?
3: The six won.
2: I understand that.
3: That's how court cases work.
2: No, I'm not disagreeing you that's happened. I disagree with their reasoning because they're lying.
3: And you're allowed to.
2: They are lying.
3: Two people disagreed with the majority.
2: Three people disagreed with the majority.
3: Three people disagree with the majority.
2: And most of the country disagrees with the majority. In fact, Ted Lieu is going to make, he's already made a statement about that.
3: I don't think he's going to agree with the majority in this.
2: Well, no, he
3: Ted
2: said.
3: Ted Lieu isn't.
2: No, he said we're going to, because the Supreme Court is the most corrupt, I agree, in my lifetime, this particular Supreme Court is super corrupt. And they don't go with their own precedents anymore. They're not even upholding their own rulings anymore when it comes to gerrymandering. They're just not doing it. They're not upholding their own rulings, Chris, because they don't want certain
3: because
2: people to vote.
3: Because of other situations, not just because of race.
2: They are flipping their words to get it to sound like they're being reasonable. They are lying. They are lying. They lied. Most of them lied just to become Supreme Court justices. We all know that. Kavanaugh, Roberts, we can talk about that, too. The people that lied about certain things should be thrown off the court because that's lying under oath. They're disenfranchising black and brown voters on purpose. The Civil Rights and against the Voting Rights Act. They've gutted the Voting Rights Act.
3: We need to work within the system we have, not within the system that we wish we had.
2: They overturned basically the Voting Rights Act. The only problem I had with that act was it wasn't nationwide. Had the act been all 50 states, it would have been more fair. Sure. I agree with that. That's what should have changed in the Voting Rights Act, nothing else. They gutted it.
3: Yeah, they did. And it sucks. But they can.
2: We're going to put 13 on that court. We're going to add four people when we have a Democratic president back. And that lovely argument, children, is 18 minutes after the hour. 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

0: Stephanie Miller.
1: It is 24 minutes after the hour. I'm Jody Hamilton sitting in for Stephanie Miller, who is on vacation bicycling across the East Coast. 323-410-0458 is the number.
2: And if people are calling to criticize me for my take, I don't care. I'm on vacation beginning at 9 tomorrow.
3: Yes, sir.
2: I don't give a crap.
3: Yes, sir.
2: I'm going to ignore anything that people throw at me.
1: Hi, Karen in Chicago. You're on. You don't have to destroy Chris.
2: Because I don't
4: of
2: care.
4: Of course. Listen. Oh, you know, Chris, I love you. So, now, you guys are talking about voting. And, you know, I remember in the 2020 election, mm-hmm. Hillary Clinton saying, do not concede until all the votes are counted.
1: Absolutely.
4: That was such a consequential election. We had to wait several days.
1: Yeah.
4: I think we are at the point now, you do not concede an election as a Democrat until all the votes are counted.
1: Right. Absolutely.
2: Right.
4: And I am just going to say this, Jody, you are right. I agree with you. Here's the thing.
2: I think Jody and I are arguing the situation from two different points of view.
1: That's true.
2: Jody is kind of arguing the macro situation, and I'm kind of arguing that, you know, sometimes nuances and, you know, tiny little arguments that go on inside a courtroom affect a case just as much as the macro does.
4: You know, but, I mean, this is clearly, though, they have shown time and time again that they are an activist court and that, you know, to Jody's point, you know, they lied to get the positions that they got, and that is on every Republican, you know, that voted for them. And, you know, even Democrats mm-hmm. that voted. When you know that they were lying, I mean, the fact that Kavanaugh is sitting on the court is absolutely ridiculous. And as a woman, you know, we navigate our days differently. Mm-hmm. We look at the world differently because we're women. Black people, I mean, there's no other way to look at that decision as other than racial. When you are gerrymandering out black representation, mm-hmm. period, I mean, they can say whatever they want. They can twist it any old way they want. It has absolutely, this is Jim Crow 2.0,
1: yes,
4: and it is, I mean, for the black people in the South, this is no joke. And it's like, I just feel like as a white woman, you know, if I'm just going to say, well, you know what, it's the system that we have or whatever, then I feel like that's privilege talking, you know, and that's for me personally, Chris. So I just feel like, you know, we have to call it out. I mean, we can't just sit there and say, well, it happened. We have to call it out and make sure that people understand this isn't right.
2: Right.
4: This
2: it did happen. And we need to work our asses off to make sure we get people in there. You know, through the president, through Congress, you know, so the president can nominate, you know, good people mm-hmm. to the Supreme Court and get these people out of there.
4: 100%. No, we are total agreement. You know, I mean, we do.
2: I never said these rulings were good. You know?
4: No, I know.
2: Yeah.
4: I know that.
2: Yeah.
4: No, but I mean, but that is, you know, to the point of, like, counting every vote. If Democrats, they are so anti-Democratic, anti-democracy.
2: Mm-hmm. Right.
4: We have got to play differently here. You count every vote. Do not concede. And if it takes a week.
2: It takes a week.
4: I don't care. And you know what? 2024, who knows if we had allowed every single vote to be counted.
2: 2000.
1: You know, 2000.
2: Yeah, in 2000. Who knows?
1: 2000 is a perfect example.
4: And thank you.
1: And Kavanaugh and Roberts worked on that.
2: Uh-huh.
4: Yeah. Yes, exactly. So anyway, love you guys. Have a great day.
1: All right, honey. Bye. No, 2000 is where this started.
2: Yes,
1: especially with the Supreme Court, because that was all Florida had to do was count the votes.
2: Mm-hmm.
1: That's it.
2: Mm-hmm.
1: And again,
2: and the Supreme Court stopped.
1: And they stopped again. And two little law clerks were involved in that. Lawyer law clerks.
2: Yeah.
1: And that was Justice Roberts and Justice Kavanaugh were involved in that.
2: Mm-hmm. Yeah.
1: They helped argue it.
2: Yeah.
1: So.
2: No, every tiny little vote should have counted because
1: absolutely.
2: It was so close.
1: It was. I mean, he won technically by, what, 500,000 votes in Florida? Al Gore. I think that's what the New York Times found out eventually.
2: Do we know? They stopped the count.
1: No. The New York Times went and got the count,
2: okay.
1: The accurate count. And it was that he won like by 500,000 votes.
2: But it was the recount that was stopped.
1: Right.
2: Yeah.
1: Right. So, all right, it's 29 minutes after. We'll be right back with Carl Frisch on the Stephanie Miller Show.
0: Hey, parents. Finding it hard to communicate with kids in today's world of ever-changing slang?
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1: All right. Yes, yes, yes. Guys are great.
10: Woo! Batter up.
11: So, which one's yours?
1: The one at bat.
12: Strike two.
1: Oh, that's okay, Chris.
11: Only my kid could strike out in T-ball.
1: Oh, run, Chris, go!
11: Looks like he's having some trouble running.
1: Oh, he's wandering way off the baseline.
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1: You know, I must have gotten him an adult one. 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

0: one last question for you. Mr. Secretary, who won the 2020 presidential election?
1: I'm not here to answer. I told you about 2020. This is a foreign affairs committee.
0: Okay. Mr. Secretary, it seems like you have an issue admitting facts. You can't say that the president lost the 2020 election, just like you won't admit President Trump is losing this reckless war of choice, and just like you couldn't admit that the shoes the president bought you were too big.
1: Yeah, I don't know about the shoes. I mean, he gave me some Florsheim shoes. They're actually pretty good. They fit fine. I don't know what he's talking about.
2: Oh, my God.
3: That is Representative Sarah Jacobs of California. Yeah. I love her.
2: She was great in that. She was fantastic. It's 34 minutes after the hour on the Stephanie Miller Show. 323-410-0458 is the number. And look who we have here.
4: Carl. Carl Frisch. Let's talk to our fancy Fairfax County school board friend, shall we? CarlFrisch.com.
2: Hi, Carl. How are you?
5: But, you know, I was reading a transcript of that conversation, and oddly, they condensed it down to Marco Rubio saying, uh-uh.
2: Uh-huh.
3: Yeah. Yeah.
5: So I don't know how you can walk around in clown shoes and say they fit fine.
2: Right. Yeah. I mean, we saw what they looked like on him, so we know exactly what that was about. So since you're our elections guy and, you're so smart when it comes to that, help us with Graham Plattner. I mean, it's just, he was asked apparently by Democrats that he met with in D.C. the other day, that Democrats asked him, is there another shoe to drop? Is there something else we need to worry about?
3: And I mean, they have a right to know.
2: Absolutely. And Harry Enten says it's going bad because right now searches for Plattner and Maine are up 275%. So people are curious about him. Maybe not as many Mainers, but the rest of us for sure. He was up 70. He had a 70% chance to win 10 days ago. Mm-hmm. Now it's down to 59% chance, which is almost 6 in 10.
3: Yes, it's still pretty good.
2: It's good, but it's going down because women in general are kind of souring to this. What are your thoughts? I mean, the governor's still on the ballot, but she's probably not going to take it.
5: I don't anticipate that somebody who's pulled out of the election can win a.
3: She
2: did announce it. But she said,
3: over the weekend, she was at a conference or something where she told the audience, "You know, just want to let you know, I'm officially still on the ballot."
2: Right. So, you know.
5: But if you're not actively campaigning for something,
3: yeah, you have no chance.
2: True.
3: Really.
2: True.
5: So look, this is possible for any candidate. Even candidates who have run before, mm-hmm. where new information comes out, the question becomes whether people are going to be concerned about Plattner's, various things, or if they're going to be concerned about the incumbent always being concerned but never doing anything.
2: Right, right.
5: When he talks about the issues, he's talking about the issues that matter to people. Affordability, affordability, affordability, corruption, corruption, corruption.
2: Right.
5: And those are things that the incumbent has no leg to stand on. So, we'll see when the campaigns are actually actively engaging more than they are now. And as we enter the fall, what those numbers look like. But I still think we have a very good shot at taking the main seat.
3: Yep.
2: I hope so.
3: I think so.
2: Because it is was it Mark Halperin's article that I read where he thinks that there's a possibility of getting 8 seats in the Senate. Do you think Democrats gaining 8 seats in the Senate? Do you think that's possible right now?
5: Well, I think one of the things that he's going off of is that sometimes a sentiment happens mm-hmm. in an election and everything just kind of falls that way, right?
2: Mm-hmm.
5: And so is it possible? Sure. I think it's unlikely, but it's possible that we pick up Maine, Alaska, Ohio, yeah. North Carolina, and so on and so on. So it's certainly possible.
2: Because Ohio's looking good for Sherrod Brown right now.
5: Right, right. And, all of those states look good.
2: Uh-huh.
5: I think as Democrats, it's hard for us to accept that we could be doing well in some of these states, Texas,
2: mm-hmm.
5: Because, it's been so hard for us to win in those places for, varying degrees. But they're all very possible flips. I think it is possible that we could win the Senate back. In fact, the worse the generic congressional polling looks for Republicans, the more that likelihood increases. And I'd be interested to see, you know, beyond the head-to-head polling in those states,
2: mm-hmm.
5: what does the generic battle test between a Republican, an unnamed Republican, unnamed Democrat look like? Because that also tells us a little bit about the enthusiasm of voters right. in the state in one direction or another. I imagine we would see in those places very similar to what we're seeing in this country, across the country, rather, which is, you know, upwards of 10% or more edge for Democrats, and that's very encouraging.
2: And with regard to Paxton and Tallarico and what the Republicans
5: are trying...
2: Tallarico?
3: I ordered my Tallarico shirt.
2: Yeah, I'm going to get one.
3: Yes.
2: I have my Dark Brandon shirt.
5: I ordered my Tallarico sauce. It goes really good on like a with like an eggs and a chimichurri.
2: Ooh, that sounds yummy.
3: Yeah.
2: Tallarico sauce. But what they're trying
5: to... Only with that.
2: What they're trying to do to him is... He's the perfect candidate to run against the Republican Christians. I mean, because they're not, and he is.
5: Well, certainly this Republican Christian. yeah. You know, I feel like he's young people saying spirit animal.
3: Oh, absolutely.
5: And, or the other way around, maybe
2: right.
5: People saying it's his spirit animal. But he's first of all, I don't think the election in Texas is going to be decided by religion.
2: I agree.
5: Second, it's going to be decided by affordability. And the conversation around faith, I think, does a good job of helping people who are on the bubble about supporting a Democrat in Texas feel more comfortable doing it, which is why the Republicans are focused on that issue.
2: Right.
5: Instead of talking about affordability.
2: Right.
5: Because he's going to have the people that are 100% committed to voting on affordability. There are going to be these people on the bubble who want to vote with their wallets,
2: mm-hmm.
5: but are worried about voting for a Democrat because they haven't ever or haven't in a generation.
2: Right.
5: And that's why the Republicans are focused on these issues, which seem like they wouldn't motivate much of the electorate. It's designed to scare off the people that are on the bubble. And I think they're going to have a very difficult time doing that with somebody who much of their party in Texas has already talked about being a charlatan and a fraud and a, you know, corrupt politician.
2: Well, yeah, I mean, he was impeached by Paxton was impeached That's by right. Republicans, not Democrats. I mean, it was his own party that did that.
5: Well, and the Epsteinian behavior with,
2: yes.
5: with you know, letting people off the hook and giving sweetheart deals. And
2: yeah.
5: These are all things that when they are more broadly communicated to the electorate, I think will be very damaging.
2: Yeah, as well.
5: Not everybody's reading every article like we are right now.
2: True.
5: Many people are very engaged. But, like, when people entirely engage and they start seeing these facts about the Republican nominee, also, when you exit a... Republican nominating contest, having defeated the incumbent by
2: 28 points, I think.
5: Margin.
2: Yeah.
5: Yeah. What is he doing to mend the fence in the party? Where
2: True.
5: A third of the party wanted somebody who was mainstream.
2: Yeah, I have read that some of Cornyn's voters are going some of Cornyn's voters are going to vote for Tallarico. That's been reported.
5: I think that's likely.
2: So it does look good, and in Alaska and that's interesting, but I think she can win.
5: Yes,
2: I think
5: for sure.
2: I think so.
5: Mary Pottola
2: yeah.
5: is the most popular Democrat in Alaska. She won a House seat, which covers the entire state
2: right.
5: twice. You know, the Republican is not very popular there. Also, there's a question about who's going to be on the ballot. There's another Dan Sullivan on the ballot, apparently.
2: Uh-huh.
5: So that's perhaps going to confuse things.
3: Yeah.
2: Well, the Republicans are saying the Democrats put a Dan Sullivan, but there's been Dan Sullivans in Alaska for years, so it's not like that.
5: Yeah, I think God put Dan Sullivan.
2: So, your thoughts on Bill Pulte's appointment, or because he's not nominated, because he's been like he's the acting ODNI.
5: I think if you are unqualified for your job.
2: Mm-hmm.
5: And but really good at doing exactly what your boss tells you, there's no better time to be in government service than right now in the Trump administration. Only in the Trump administration would somebody make this move. And it's entirely based on his willingness to prosecute Trump's enemies
2: right.
5: Using the weight of the federal government. he has no qualifications for the job.
2: Even Mitch McConnell came out and said as much, and other Republicans are like, well, if it's an acting, he's only in for so long. He's in for 210 days, which gets past the election, first off, and he would have complete and utter access to classified information for which he doesn't need a security because he's acting, according to Malcolm. They don't even, he doesn't have, he just automatically will get it because he's an acting director of DNI. It's quite frightening, to say the least. And apparently Todd Blanche is going to be fully nominated for the AG position. Your thoughts on Mr. Blanche?
5: You mean Trump's criminal attorney?
2: Yes, yeah, that guy.
3: Exactly.
2: Mm-hmm.
5: There's all sorts of issues with this guy. But I think these things are two of the same, right? Mm-hmm. These are people who are getting jobs because they're willing to do whatever Trump tells them to do.
2: Mm-hmm.
5: They're far more concerned about protecting the president than they are about protecting our democracy or the American people. You know, to some extent, that won't be much of a change with who was in the jobs beforehand.
2: Right.
5: Other than the fact that they're both men. So, you know, I think the more difficult position is if you're a woman in the Trump administration doing everything the president tells you, your days might be numbered, but if you're a man, you'd be just fine.
2: Well, just like how he treated Caitlin Collins the other day. Anderson Cooper came to her defense last night saying he doesn't do that to the men that are not smiling in the room.
3: Exactly.
5: Yeah.
2: You know, he's terrible. He's an awful, awful human being. Have I told you I don't like him?
5: Well, I think you're giving credit.
2: Well, I mean,
5: you know, I don't believe conspiracy theories, but you know, lizard people roaming the earth, you never know.
2: DARPA. I mean, you got to worry about DARPA.
5: And chemtrails.
2: Chemtrails, all of those. Oh, a friend of mine started a chemtrail thing to debunk it because he works with airplanes and stuff. And it's funny, all the chemtrail people keep coming at him. And he's like, seriously, you guys are loony.
5: You ever notice how people who believe that stuff don't just believe one conspiracy?
2: True.
5: Like, they believe all of them.
2: Yeah. Even if they contradict each other.
3: Yeah, yeah.
5: Right.
2: In fact, Harry Anton pointed out the other day that more people are against Donald's slush fund than think that the moon landing was faked or that the earth is flat.
5: Yeah.
2: They're like, okay, we really don't want this happening, you know? It's like, it's very funny. It's very funny.
5: Well, it's always fun to watch the president not get what he wants, and then to wonder the next step, which is, okay, well, then what is he going to do to get what he wants? Because he will find a way to try and get it.
2: Well, even Blanche.
5: May be this,
2: but yeah. Well, Blanche even said yesterday or the day before when he was testifying to the Senate, I believe, that a senator asked, will you write in writing that the anti-weaponization fund, the slush fund, basically, is not going to happen? He says, I'm not putting anything to writing.
5: Right.
2: But it's also not a settlement because it hasn't been adjudicated and the case has been reopened. So it's the judges so far are keeping us somewhat in line with this guy, but he's not following the law as it is, and that's what's frightening to me. I mean, he's threatening to keep the stupid cage match cage on the White House lawn.
5: Right. Well, and you know, there's no telling. When a president doesn't believe the laws apply to him and that he can just make the laws as he sees fit, you always have to be constantly vigilant.
2: Yeah. Well, that's very uplifting. Well, we won't see you next week because you're going on vacation with Chris. No, you're going on vacation at the same time as Chris.
5: Yes. Yeah. And I will be out of town for the first time in a long time. But the work continues. Summer is a wonderful time for people to get out there and start door knocking.
2: Yeah.
5: Or making phone calls. Every election is the most important one we've ever had. So
2: especially these most recent ones.
5: Absolutely. Watching what's happened in California and across the country as Democrats and Republicans pick their candidates, I'm heartened by what it means for November, and the accountability that can come, but it can only come if we continue to do everything we can to make it happen.
3: That's right.
2: Amen. Amen to that. Now I feel much better. All right. Thank you so much, Carl. Have a good
3: have a
2: vacation.
3: Great vacation.
2: All right.
5: Enjoy the Telefrico sauce on your
2: Thank
5: day.
2: You.
3: Yes.
2: I will. All right. Bye. It is 48 minutes after the hour. This portion of the Stephanie Miller Show is brought to you by her clothing, Quince.
3: Yep.
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3: Hi.
2: Okay, let's see. Pete in Wisconsin, hi.
22: Hey, good morning, everybody.
2: Good morning.
3: You're at a bar.
2: Yeah, where are you?
3: Are you at a bar?
22: Sorry, no, Mrs. Pete from Wisconsin was, she prefers to be called Mrs. Pete's Wisdom from Wisconsin.
3: Okay.
22: Doing some chores. Anyway, I actually wanted to call about Ted Lieu talking to Marco Rubio.
2: Uh-huh.
22: And so Ted Lieu legitimately, showed Marco Rubio. Video of Trump sleeping, and Rubio was like, he wasn't sleeping.
2: The world's longest blink.
22: And Ted Lieu had the money question, and he's like, if this is what he's like when the cameras are on and rolling, what is he like when the doors are closed and nobody is there?
2: Yeah.
22: That is the money question that everybody needs to be thinking about. Because that is horrific.
2: Yeah.
22: And we're really at the point right now where Marco Rubio is, like, honestly trying to say that the shoes fit him when everybody is looking at the picture going, you are so high right now.
2: Yeah.
22: Like, I have no idea what's going on. By the way, hey, the argument that you guys were having earlier this morning it kind of reminded me of, I had this conversation with a guy from Britain. And we were basically already having the same kind of thing. And he's like, you know what? We're just two people separated by a common language. We're talking the same thing, just right past each other.
3: Exactly.
22: And that's what it kind of reminded me of.
2: I'll take that. Yeah, I'll agree with that. Absolutely. Yeah. All right. Well, thanks, Pete. Have a good one. Bye. Okay. No, we don't. So Trump actually branded Graham Plattner as a major sleazebag, but thinks that James Tallarico's even worse.
3: Right.
2: How is that? The cognitive dissonance in this one is strong.
3: Yeah, I know.
2: He said he was interviewing with Miranda Devine on her show, and apparently he had a swollen eye, and his hand was swollen, too, in this interview. So that's interesting.
3: Okay.
2: But he said that Donald said he's a major sleazebag. I mean, you can't imagine he wins. He's up in the polls against Susan Collins, but she's always down in the polls, and she survives. He's not wrong, unfortunately. She has been underestimated for years going into elections, into general elections, Susan Collins has. Mm-hmm. But maybe this year, because Plattner has done what he's done thus far and has become as popular as he seems to be in Maine, he might be able to overcome what has happened. But he also wrote, I think Tallarico is worse. You want to know the two of them? And then he goes, oh, he's horrible. He's horrible with the six genders and a mask, with a mask a couple of months ago. Why are you wearing a mask? Vegan in Texas doesn't work. He's heavy vegan. I mean, if he was wearing a mask, he's probably, there's a reason for it.
3: Yeah.
2: And it's nobody else's business. It's 58 minutes after the hour. We'll be right back with Dr. Doom at the top of the hour. Bye.

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5: NBC News Radio, I'm Michael Kastner. President Trump says U.S. will win the war with Iran one way or another. More from Mark Mayfield.
6: Trump talked to reporters on Thursday.
7: Or we're going to win military. One way or the other, it's going to be militarily or on paper.
6: The president shrugged off questions about the war dragging down Republican chances in the midterm elections, again saying other U.S. wars have lasted a lot longer. He then touted good things going on while the war continues, including a record stock market. His comments come with conflicting reports about the progress of U.S.-Iran peace talks.
5: The House of Representatives has approved a new military aid package for Ukraine in defiance of President Trump's foreign policy. 18 Republicans joined with the Democrats in passing the measure on Thursday.
8: The ayes are 226, the nays are 195. The bill is passed, and without objection, the motion to reconsider.

0: Research shows, on average, car accident victims with a lawyer get over 3 times more money than those without one. Better off with Blue Hop.
1: Health officials say they're monitoring 3 people as a precaution for the Ebola virus. The city health department says the 3 are very low-risk individuals who recently returned from Africa. None of them reported any contacts that would further raise concerns about possible Ebola transmission. Michael Kastner, NBC News Radio. Former Trump National Security Advisor John Bolton will plead guilty to mishandling classified documents, according to multiple sources. More from Mark Mayfield.
2: It's part of a plea deal that will also see Bolton pay more than a $2 million fine. An illegal retention of sensitive national security documents conviction carries a sentence between 0 and 60 months in prison. Bolton was indicted back in October. He became a strong critic of President Trump after he left the administration in 2019. I'm Mark Mayfield.
1: President Trump says the man he wants to be the next director of the National Intelligence would be temporary. White House correspondent John Decker asked Trump about his choice of Bill Pulte as acting DNI on Thursday in the White House, and it was the first time Trump said Pulte was only short term.
3: In fact, the president said that he's in the process right now of interviewing candidates who would be the permanent DNI.
1: Trump faced pushback from some Democrats and some Republicans after indicating he wants to name Bill Pulte as acting DNI. Pulte currently serves as the Federal Housing Finance Agency director and will take over for the outgoing Tulsi Gabbard. Trump can bypass the Senate confirmation process for several months while Pulte is on the job. Data centers are popping up all over the country and people have mixed feelings about them. More from Monica Nelson.
4: But according to some reports from the New York Times, data centers can use huge amounts of electricity and water, make a constant humming noise, and create very few long-term jobs. As more of these massive buildings go up, cities are trying to balance the benefits of better tech with the impact on nearby neighborhoods. I'm Monica Nelson.
1: The Stanley Cup final is even following game 2. The Carolina Hurricanes put together a thrilling comeback to erase a late 2-goal deficit and take down the Vegas Golden Knights 4-3 in overtime. Michael Kastner, NBC News Radio.
5: And now for your Alternative Talk weather outlook. For your Friday, we'll have on and off rain throughout the day with a possible thunderstorm, giving us a high near 63 and southwest winds gusting up to 21 miles per hour. Overnight, mostly cloudy with a low around 48. Heading into the weekend, another stormy day on Saturday with winds dying down, bringing us a high near 59 and a low around 47. And finally for Sunday, the storms will have worked their way through for partly sunny skies, high near 65.
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0: think we are, Democrats?
1: We can never forget what the Democrats, and they are dumb, what the Democrats, and that's my name for them.
2: Yeah.
1: You change the U to the E, and nobody knows that dumb is a B. So you just put it. But the Democrats, what they've done to this country, and you can never forget it.
0: Is it too soon to give him that cognitive test one more time?
3: He is... Ive.
4: Yeah.
3: 6 minutes after the hour here on the Stephanie Miller Show. I'm Jenny Hamilton sitting in for Ms. Miller. 323-410-0458 is the number. And look who we have here.
5: If I'm going to get bad news, I want him. He's so handsome. Dr. Irwin Redletter joins us now. Dr.

0: Dr. Erwin Redlener is the founding director of the National Center for Disaster Preparedness and senior research scholar.
1: Hello, Dr. Redlener. How are you today?
2: Well, you know, here, as Chris pointed out earlier, we're sort of upright and one foot after another. But, you know, it's just as, like, what can I say? Good as it could be, Jody. You know,
1: right,
2: you know what I mean? It's like, you know what Joan Baez told her fan base the other day is that she spends 80% of her time thinking about good things, and she reserves only 20% for the doom and gloom.
3: Oh, good.
2: And I think that's a pretty damn good formula, wouldn't you say, Joanne?
1: I think
2: you
1: know, so. Like, I think
2: yeah.
1: so. That's a, if I could live like that, I would.
3: Yeah.
2: Yeah, me too. I have a little reversal to do here.
1: Yes, exactly. Exactly. Totally the same. So you, you posted earlier today, at least 5 children have been killed since just Monday in Russian missile and drone attacks on civilian targets throughout Ukraine. You are right. Congress must pass the supplemental Ukraine aid package with all due haste. Ukraine can defeat and repel the Russians, but they need full support from Europe and the U.S. I agree with you, and I believe the House just passed a bill, and it's going to the Senate. So
2: the House, So the House, first of all, they had to get past Mike Johnson.
1: Yes.
2: Who refused to even allow a vote on
1: it. It was
2: the
1: a discharge petition, right? Yeah.
2: The discharge petition said, you know, not today, Mike. You're not gonna block this. And they got past that, and it'll go through the process in the House and then to the Senate, and then it unfortunately has to go to the president for signing. I'm feeling that if the Congress goes along with this, that the president will actually go ahead and sign it. That's my, I guess it's my hope. I don't know what to call it, but I'm optimistic.
1: Yeah, I know that if he doesn't sign it, and they'd have to, each house would have to have 2/3 vote to override a veto, which
2: exactly
1: usually
2: that's
1: doesn't
2: not
1: happen. Wouldn't happen.
2: Right.
1: We just don't have the votes for it.
2: Exactly.
1: Yeah, Ukraine, I mean, God bless them. They're doing amazing without our help. I mean, they need...
2: It is amazing, but, you know, it's like... They reached a stalemate, and mm-hmm. second of all, they're now attacking deep into Russia itself, and third of all, their technology has become world-class.
1: Yeah.
2: And this is why they've been helping in the Middle East. Every country wants what Ukraine knows how to do now
1: with drones.
2: New, mm-hmm. new warfare, including drones and missiles and all that stuff. So... Yeah, they're state-of-the-art, but they need our help. There's no question.
1: Yeah, because it's ballistic missiles. They don't have the capability of kind of stopping them like they should at the moment. Is that correct?
2: That is correct. They have these what's called supersonic or hypersonic ballistic missiles, which are extremely fast. They fly low. They avoid radar, and they fly too fast to be easily disabled or shot down by the typical anti-missile technology that people have. So they're really a danger. And they need more anti-missile batteries from the United States, and we got to get those going to them, you know, as soon as possible. They really do need them.
1: And you're not going back out there anytime soon, are you, or are you?
2: Yeah, 2 weeks.
1: You be careful.
2: We're going back.
1: Be careful, please.
2: Yeah, we're going to a meeting on Ukraine recovery in Poland,
1: mm-hmm.
2: and then we're going for a week to actually into Ukraine. And, you know, we've been planning this for a long time, and we're going. And, you know, I think we'll be okay. We go to places that have shelters.
1: Mm-hmm.
2: We know how and when to deal with the situation, more or less, and this is what we're doing.
1: Okay, well, you be careful. You better promise us you're going to be careful, young man.
2: Of course. Of course. And thanks for the young man shout out.
1: Anytime.
2: By the way, I greatly appreciate it. Chris, would you remind her to say that again later?
3: I certainly will.
1: I have no problems doing that, young man.
2: Yeah.
1: So Marco Rubio says that the State Department is going to reengage with International Vaccine Alliance.
2: Yeah.
1: In spite of... that guy, Bobby Jr. He's saying that he's going to listen to Kennedy's points of view, but that basically he's taking the reins back to help people across the planet. And I think that's a good thing. It's one of the few good things he's trying to do. Do you, I mean, what are your thoughts on that? And
2: well,
1: I mean,
2: my thoughts
1: USAID is gone.
2: That,
1: so.
2: Yeah, you know, what Kennedy has been doing since day one has been undermining everything that we've known about scientific advancement, the prevention of disease, the use of vaccines. There was an article in the Times yesterday about an uptick, a surge in vaccine-preventable diseases across the board. And, you know, I'm wondering what it is that Trump gets out of this increase in preventable diseases being engineered by his Secretary of HHS. I'm not sure what he benefits or why he benefits, or why even Trump tolerates what Bobby Kennedy's doing. And I think what Rubio is doing is pushing back a little. We still have completely withdrawn from USAID and the World Health Organization. So, and by the way, then we get a hantavirus outbreak, and then we get
1: Ebola.
2: You know, we're just kind of like, we're floundering. We went from the highest ranks of global respect around public health to the bottom of the barrel. And it, first of all, it's a shame. It's an embarrassment, but it is also killing people. You know, USAID withdrawal is going to probably cost between 10 and 15 million lives globally by 2030. And that's the kind of accountability that is just extraordinary, that some Americans are going to be responsible for that amount of global catastrophic disease impact. And we did it for God knows what reason. We did it because, among other things, Elon Musk decided that USAID was not a good thing. And here we are. And Trump went along with it. And Bobby Kennedy Jr. ate it up.
1: Mm-hmm.
2: And here we are now as the global health pariah.
1: Mm-hmm.
2: And what a shame. And I'm glad Rubio's doing what he's doing. I mean, it's a year too late, but, you know, what did your mother use? My mother used to say better late than never.
1: Better late than never, exactly.
2: Whatever the hell she said. She also said, life is short, eat dessert first. So she had a lot of things that...
1: My husband does that. He eats dessert first.
2: Yeah, but better late than never. Yeah.
1: Yes, Lonnie definitely eats dessert first or with the meal. And I'm like, because to me, dessert's at the end, and that's my brain knows I'm finished eating.
2: Crazy, yeah, yeah. But anyway, yeah, so it's I'm glad Rubio is going to, we'll see what he actually does. But the fact that he's even uttering those things that seem to be pro-public health from the Trump administration, three cheers, man.
1: Yeah,
2: good.
1: Yeah.
2: Yeah.
1: I mean, the next big problem that this country is going to have is Medicaid cuts and SNAP cuts, especially for children and the elderly. And, and you know, you have to prove that you can work. So if you even have cancer and you're going through cancer treatment, they're going to make you go to work to get for at least 20 hours a week to get your Medicaid when you can't. I've seen people go through chemo. My family's a lot of cancer. And so I've seen that happen and how you cannot get out of bed usually the next day after a chemo treatment.
2: Absolutely. You know, and somehow cruelty as driving government policy seems to become the norm. Mm-hmm. And, you know, normal Americans cannot allow that. You know, if you look underneath these policies, the removal of the Affordable Care Act subsidy so people can get health insurance, the erosion of vaccine protection, withdrawal from USAID that we just talked about, what are all these things about other than absolute cruelty and a misunderstanding of what government's role is supposed to be in terms of taking care of the people it represents? And it's just a shame.
1: Yeah, it's unfortunate because most likely when we get, hopefully the Democrats get both the House and the Senate back, these cuts don't kick in until after in January. So a lot of people that don't know this will blame that, those two bodies that the Democrats take over, even though they will not have done anything yet because they don't get sworn in until the 3rd of January.
2: Yeah, but you know, Jody, but the Democrats are going to have to learn how to message properly.
1: I agree.
2: You know, if we can't wait for passively for things to be said about us or to us, we have to be aggressive, assertive, saying what we're doing for Americans. This has been one of the problems, and a lot of political observers are saying we have to stop having the entire message be anti-Trump and start being pro, Americans. This is essential right now.
1: I am seeing some people in the House and in the Senate talking about how these cuts are coming and to kind of prepare people for that, because a lot of people don't pay attention. They're trying to pay their bills right now, so they don't have any clue as to what's going on until they're going to have to do all this new paperwork, especially for Medicaid.
2: And suddenly it's going to appear, and who's going to get the blame, right?
1: This is the Dems. This is the problem. Yeah.
4: Yep.
1: The Dems,
4: yeah.
1: Which is why when Donald's tax cuts in the first regime all expired in 2021. So they wanted to blame Joe Biden for that. It's like he didn't have anything to do with that, you know?
2: Exactly, exactly.
1: Yeah, so, well, they're good at blaming us, doing things, and then they blame us for it. They're very, very good at it. We need to be more Karl Rove.
2: Gaslighting, baby, that's gaslighting.
1: It is. It absolutely is. It absolutely is. Well, Dr. Doom, you will have Ms. Miller next week.
2: But, Jody, what about our relationship? We're just getting started.
1: I know. Well, I will bother you next week anyway, because I'm going to be sitting in for Christopher while he's gone.
2: Okay, fine.
1: So,
2: okay.
1: All right.
2: I thought there's something to look forward to.
4: Yes,
2: thank you. Yeah.
1: Absolutely. All right. Bye, young man. We'll see you next week.
2: See ya.
1: Bye.
2: Thank you.
1: It is 18 minutes after the hour. This portion of the Stephanie Miller Show is brought to you by her medical emergency kit.
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8: Stephanie Miller. Because you know I'm all about that bass,
3: no trouble. I'm all about that bass, no trouble. It is 24 minutes after the hour on the Stephanie Miller Show. 323-410-0458 is the number. I'm Jody Hamilton sitting in for Ms. Miller. Marie in Atlanta, hi.
9: Hello,
3: hello.
9: Jody.
3: Hello.
9: Hello, Bella with a Z, who I had neglected to say hello to earlier this week.
3: Oh, you're
9: hello,
3: fine.
9: Chris. Goodbye, Chris. Have fun on vacation.
4: Thank you.
9: And hello, Lonnie. So, I wanted to do a little bit of, shall we say, umpiring this argument about whether the Supreme Court justices lied.
3: Yeah.
9: Yes, they misled.
3: Okay.
9: No, they did not lie.
3: All right.
9: So what they said was, Roe v. Wade is precedent. That's a fact.
10: Right.
9: As such, it will be treated as precedent. Well, okay.
10: Uh-huh.
9: And I will regard it as such. What does that actually mean?
11: That's not a promise to keep it. That's not a promise to keep it a precedent.
10: Right.
11: Yeah.
10: Right.
9: Exactly.
11: Yeah.
10: But don't
11: exactly.
10: Didn't they all say stare decisis?
9: Heard what they want here.
10: Didn't they say stare decisis? Though that means it's settled law.
11: That doesn't. That's not a promise to keep things the way they are.
10: I guess. I just. I,
9: exactly.
11: Law is so exacting that you have to pay attention to every tiny little word that is said.
10: Which is what I noticed with the U.S. attorney in Southern Illinois saying that specifically E. Jean Carroll is not under investigation in Illinois.
11: You have to examine every word that these people say. Yeah. Absolutely.
10: Yeah.
9: Exactly. And there's another piece to that.
10: Uh-huh.
9: Yes.
10: Go on.
9: Now, I was going to say another piece of that is consider that there are attorneys who were on that committee, on the Judiciary Committee.
10: Uh-huh.
9: They knew. They heard.
11: Yep.
9: They heard the same things I did, which was, those are wiggle words. These are not promises.
11: Mm-hmm.
10: Yeah. Yeah.
9: Shame on them.
10: Well, yeah. I mean, but a kid couldn't get away with that with their parents. I'll tell you that right now.
11: They couldn't. But they don't have to follow the law.
9: Exactly.
10: All right.
11: They just have to follow mom and dad's rules.
10: Yeah, well.
11: All right.
10: They would all have gone to the corner and had a timeout by now. All right. Thank you, Marie.
11: Thanks, Marie.
10: Appreciate it.
9: Thank you.
10: Rachel in Los Angeles. Hi.
12: Hi. Good morning, you guys.
10: Good morning.
12: Good morning. Listen, have you heard about these military exercises in Pasadena in the middle of the night last night?
11: I heard about that, yeah.
10: No, what's going on?
11: Were they like all over Pasadena City? It looked like they were all over Pasadena City Hall where they were doing military exercises.
12: Yeah, and some hospital or something that's closed.
11: Yeah, like the Huntington Hospital or something.
10: Yeah.
12: Yeah, but it's and I guess it's because in preparation for the World Cup or whatever.
10: Oh,
12: but
10: yeah.
12: It's just it seems alarming. Like when I first heard it, I thought, oh, he's mad, you know.
11: Yeah, it does seem alarming, but I kind of want the whoever is in charge to be prepared for anything that might happen.
10: Yeah, National Guard.
11: Because the World Cup is a huge target.
10: Yeah, yeah.
11: So
10: to say the least.
11: Yeah, so I don't mind, especially if they were using an abandoned hospital.
10: Uh-huh.
11: You know, that's good training ground. I think.
10: And they need to do it in an urban setting,
11: right?
10: So you know, it does make some sense to me. Don't be concerned, though. Every time I hear a giant military helicopter, I get concerned now.
11: Yeah.
10: It's going to be okay. Don't be concerned. Everything's okay.
12: Yeah, well, I mean, also, could the whole animal rescue community wake up and know that Spencer Pratt is lying? He's not going to do anything to help them. He's, like, co-opted the whole... I don't understand this thing, this whole Spencer Pratt.
10: I don't understand it either, but hopefully he will not win in the general, because Nithia is definitely, she's too far behind now, I think, to catch up.
11: But, you know, there's still a tiny, tiny, tiny, tiny, tiny little chance that Nithia could get in there and knock Spencer out, but
10: really
11: I'm not holding my breath.
10: And the mayor is up pretty well ahead of him.
11: She's doing very well.
10: She's
11: ahead. Quite a ways.
10: So that's actually a good sign, because most likely Nithia's people will vote for her.
11: And right now, Hilton in the gubernatorial race,
10: he's ahead of Becerra,
11: is ahead of everybody
10: by a point or two right now, as of this morning. But
11: that
10: can change.
11: How's that look, Bella?
10: That can change.
11: Well, there were only two Republicans running, and there were a billion.
10: Democrats.
13: I know. This is why I'm saying. I'm like, guys.
10: Uh-huh. But it's not going to be the guy from wherever he's from.
11: Tom Steyer?
10: No.
11: Oh, Chad Bianco?
10: Oh, yeah, it's not going to be him.
11: Oh, no.
10: It's not going to be him.
13: He's way down.
11: He's far behind.
10: And he's far worse, certainly, than Hilton would ever be. But
13: Yeah,
10: it's going to be Hilton and probably Becerra is what my thoughts are. It is 29 minutes after the hour. More on the Stephanie Miller Show. John Fugelsang's coming up soon, too. Bye. No, we'll be back.

0: It's Thursday night, and you're grabbing drinks with some friends. Started off with a pitcher for the table, which quickly becomes two. There's pool. And there's the photo booth.
1: All right, everybody, squeeze in. Say cheese!
0: Followed naturally by an order of wings. And another.
1: Can we get some extra ranch sauce?
0: Then there's the ceremonial nightcap.
1: So what are we doing this weekend?
0: And lastly, it's back to the car, which, if you're buzzed...
2: 6-8-10-9-10-4.
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3: And now a weather update. 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

0: the White House Correspondents' Dinner, which is apparently back on. Yesterday, Trump announced, in a sign of strength and fortitude, it was just announced that the Correspondents' Dinner, which violently ended rather abruptly on April 25th, will be rescheduled to July 24th. This announcement is a very good thing in that we cannot allow lunatics to change our way of life or even its scheduling, said the lunatic who has changed our way of life.
1: Yay, Jimmy Kimmel. It's 34 minutes after the hour on the Stephanie Miller Show. I'm Jody Hamilton, sitting in for Ms. Miller, 323-410-0458, and the dogs are getting groomed.
2: Yeah, they are.
1: That was a mad brush.
2: Mm-hmm.
1: I'm happy with this polling. Americans believe E. Jean Carroll by a nearly 2-to-1 margin,
2: yes,
1: right now,
2: good,
1: which is good to hear. Yeah. 46% say they believe Carroll versus 20% who believe Donald, and independents believing her 54-14. Even 6% of self-described MAGA supporters, mm-hmm, believe E. Jean Carroll.
2: Yep.
1: So that's good. I mean, the fact that there is a possibility of her being under some sort of investigation. I mean, talk about rapey.
2: Yeah. Totally.
1: You know, it's crazy that well, it's not crazy. Listen to what you just played.
2: Right.
1: It's just I feel bad for her, you know, because she's having to deal with this. And I think he's filing the motion to appeal to the Supreme Court for the second judgment, mm-hmm, today or, mm-hmm, tomorrow.
2: Yeah.
1: Or maybe yesterday. I forget. So now they're going to finally hear these cases. I hope they uphold them. They should.
2: Mm-hmm.
1: This is a jury decision. Mm-hmm. The facts were there. It was slander what he did and libel what he did, both of those things. So hopefully they will uphold the jury's decision.
2: That's right.
1: Other lower courts have.
2: Yep.
1: They don't have to take cases, by the way, when courts agree,
2: right,
1: on the lower level. They don't have to take up a case.
2: And then the lower
1: court
2: ruling
1: stand.
2: Stands. Yeah.
1: And that's the thing that like when they have taken cases up that every lower court has agreed on, that's extremely rare because they want to do something. Mm-hmm. They usually only take cases up when there's a split decision in the lower courts. That's usually why.
2: Right.
1: But when they all agree, it's very rare, and they want to change law is what it is when they agree to take that up. Okay, Tom Keene, Republican from New Jersey,
2: mm-hmm,
1: has not been seen in 3 months.
2: Oh, this guy. Yeah.
1: Yes.
2: The missing guy.
1: He's MIA.
2: Right.
1: Mike Johnson was asked about this, and he said, I talked to Tom a couple of days ago. He's in good spirits, but as his public statement explained, he's dealing with health issues. What are the issues?
2: Right. His constituents have a right to know.
1: They do. I mean, God rest her soul, Dianne Feinstein, when she was sick because she got shingles really bad, remember? We knew what she had. She should have resigned then, but...
2: You can also see that there were some other things wrong, too.
1: Well, I mean, she was not young anymore.
2: No, she wasn't.
1: Don't
2: know if she was in her right mind, either.
1: There was also that problem. But... I mean, at least we kind of knew what was going on with her. They have no idea in New Jersey what's going on with this guy. Johnson went on to say he's under the care of health care providers, and they told him he needs a little bit longer to recover. And he went, it's not scandalous at all. Yes, it is. People deal with health issues. Maybe that's a newsflash for you. Even members of Congress get sick as well, right? And he said he has delivered for the people of New Jersey since 3 months ago. He ran without opposition in the primary yesterday, and he deserved it because he's been a phenomenal member of Congress. He's from a famous family. So what does that have to do with the price of anything? He's going to be back. He's working remotely right now, but he's not voting. So because they took that away after COVID, because,
2: mm-hmm,
1: there was one of our Democratic representatives was on maternity leave.
2: Yeah.
1: And he wouldn't let her vote remotely. So,
2: yeah.
1: I mean, at least he's not letting this guy vote remotely, as far as I can tell. At least he's sort of being
2: yeah,
1: correct on that. But, yeah, I think the person that won the Democratic primary in Jersey probably will beat him because this is he going to debate?
2: Yeah, who knows?
1: I mean, it's kind of important. If he's not feeling well and he can't even go to work, how can he debate? And then you said there was an Uber account.
2: Well, yeah, there was an Uber ride, a couple of Uber rides and a couple of transactions in San Francisco on his credit card statement. So he was in San Francisco?
3: When you order on Uber Eats, it always charges Uber San Francisco because San Francisco is the headquarters.
2: Got it.
1: That could be why then. Yeah, because sometimes when you order things online or you get something from somewhere and the receipt says, oh, from Maryland.
2: I so rarely order Uber Eats.
3: Yeah, I'm embarrassed that I knew that fact so fast. Like, well, actually, it's because it's probably older like Uber Eats in San Francisco.
2: Okay.
1: I guess you'd need to know where the Uber picked him up and dropped him off. That would be the information.
3: That's different, but it's nearly impossible to find that out on a public scale. Right. That's like encrypted information.
1: Yeah, but maybe Meta's AI can get it for us because they, you know, were able to tell people how to hack into Instagram.
3: Yeah.
2: Well, Uber and, I mean, Instagram is owned by Meta.
1: I know.
3: I trust Uber is weirdly more secure.
1: I hope
3: My Uber Eats orders are more secure than my Instagram account. That's concerning. But, you know, thank God my Monty's order from last night is secure. Awesome.
1: Thank God.
3: Awesome. Thank God.
1: Oy, you do not want to know what she ordered. So Donald wants Rubio and JD to run together for 28. He said, they're both very talented. They're both great. I like them both, and I like them together. You know, would be great. God, he repeats himself. They get along really well. I mean, I watch them all the time. I study them as they're with each other. I find it very interesting. But I would think that JD and Marco as a team would be very hard to beat. I don't think they'd be hard to beat. I don't think
3: that sounds so homo.
1: Doesn't it?
2: Totes homo.
3: I watch them together. Uh-huh. And
1: all the time.
3: All the time.
4: I watch them in the shower.
3: They're a great team. Thanks, dude.
2: That's totes homo.
1: Well, when he talks about certain athletes, it gets even creepier.
3: Yes, it does.
1: Dude, are you sure you're straight?
2: Yeah.
3: Muscles, such big muscles. Oh, okay.
2: Yeah, that sounds like something I would say.
1: Exactly. I mean, you can notice that somebody is attractive, and that's fine. But he really goes in there with what he likes
4: about
1: him.
4: Model. Yeah.
1: Yeah.
4: He's got powerful legs.
2: Why are you looking at his legs?
1: I know.
3: Real talk. They should run JD and Marco just because that would be the most dumpster fire, nightmare duo that I don't think, hopefully no one would take seriously.
1: Mm-hmm. Well, some people would, obviously.
3: Some people would, obviously, but I will say on the Gen Z side online, JD Vance consistently gets made fun of and flamed because of his looks alone. So honestly, any more screen time of him, I think, would help the Gen Z swing towards the left. So if they want to try that and make him look like it wouldn't even take any effort for JD Vance to look like an idiot. It would just be putting him on the bigger stage and letting him talk.
2: Yeah.
3: He would just look like an idiot.
1: I mean, Peter Thiel does love him, but other than that, I mean, he has money behind him. That's the one advantage
3: that he really has.
1: He's got a lot of money behind him. I agree. I don't think that's a winning ticket.
3: No.
1: It's just what Donald has said about them in the past alone. Mm-hmm. That's an ad. What JD said about Donald, there goes your MAGAs. I mean, it's all this stuff. And neither one has Donald's charisma. I mean, obviously he has that charisma. Right. I don't see it because he repulses me.
2: Yeah.
1: But he obviously has a charisma about it.
3: Yeah, if you go back to 2015 and 2016 and watch his old speeches before his...
1: You mean when he was co-opting Bernie Sanders' ideas?
3: Well, that. But also, before his brain took a dip, like when he did have some sense of urgency and you listen to the way he spoke, I don't agree with it, obviously. Never understood why people were falling for it. But I could see and put myself in the shoes of somebody else. Based on the things he was regurgitating, I could see how some people could get convinced.
1: Mm-hmm. Uh-huh.
3: And so far, what I've seen from JD and Marco, they don't have that.
1: No, they don't.
3: They do not have that. They are not convincing.
2: No.
3: They are not. They don't have charisma. They don't. They can't
2: convince.
3: They lack
2: riz.
1: They lack riz. Exactly.
3: Really, though, they can't. They are inept at convincing you to believe what they are saying.
2: Yeah.
3: It's nearly impossible because of how they carry themselves, the vernacular they choose, vocab.
1: The clown shoes.
3: It all is this big pot of boiling BS.
2: And that's Trump's gift, I guess, is he's able to convince a certain portion of America that what he's saying is the gospel truth.
3: Exactly.
2: You know, he has that magical ability, and they don't have it.
3: They don't.
1: They don't. I agree. I mean, it was weird when I was in a room with George W. Bush when my mom was getting her Kennedy Center thing. I was in the back of the room, and he was speaking. So charming. Mm-hmm. Yeah. And I felt icky about that.
2: Yeah.
1: Because on television, to me, it didn't come across on TV that he was charming. But in the room, super self-deprecating, super charming guy. So I can see why people, the halcyon days of George W. Bush.
2: Some people say that about Trump, too. I mean, there are a lot of Trump haters that say, you know, in person, he's actually
1: charming,
2: a really charming guy.
1: He has to be. Yeah, I think that's why he likes rallies, because he can convey that better.
3: He was bred to do that, though.
1: Yes, he was.
3: He's been media trained since he was a child.
1: Yeah, Mark Burnett, no relation.
2: Yeah. Since he was a child, really.
1: Well, yeah.
2: He massaged the New York tabloids.
1: Oh, yeah.
2: Really easily in the 80s.
1: Yeah.
3: He knows how to sidestep around those landmines.
1: Yeah, he's a good marketer.
2: Yeah.
1: He's a very good marketer. I'll give him that. Yeah. That's about all of it.
3: Yeah, but I just can't. I don't see any humility in J.D. Vance.
2: No.
1: Oh, no.
3: None. He's too proud. I'm a proud boy.
2: Which sucks, seeing where he comes from.
3: Yes. Uh-huh.
2: You know?
3: He should be he is the everyman.
2: Yes.
3: He should.
2: Right.
3: You know?
1: You'd think.
3: You would think that he would have that, you know, that mentality to want to help people.
2: Because he has a total rags to riches story.
3: Of course, of course.
2: But he's not human. He's not humble.
3: No, he thinks that he deserves everything he got.
2: Right.
3: In reality, no one deserves anything.
1: Right.
3: You know, that's my mentality with it. Like, yes, sure, you worked hard. Sure, you were at the right places at the right time. But, yeah, you have completely forgotten your roots. You've completely forgotten everything, to be quite honest. This all goes back to his wife, too, with everything that he's supporting and everything he believes in, directly contradicting the fact that he is married to a woman of color.
1: Uh-huh.
3: Make it make sense.
1: I know. I agree. No, I don't understand her.
3: I agree. Like, she's a big girl. She can leave.
1: Anytime. Mm-hmm. It all depends on what their prenup is, most likely.
3: Well, and they have children.
1: Yeah, but
2: she doesn't insert herself into politics. Yeah, like I don't think she does. She stays.
3: Yeah.
2: She stays out of it, which is a political move in and of itself.
1: Absolutely.
2: But I don't think I've ever heard her give an opinion on policy.
3: And that's fair.
2: Either way.
3: But when your husband is the vice president of the United States, you kind of have to, you know, even if she's not showing it, I have always been curious of what the hell is going on in her head, because you can't avoid it. There are certain things in play where you are in that world constantly.
2: Yeah.
3: You know, she's constantly protected. Her and her kids are constantly surrounded by,
1: of course,
3: you know, Secret Service. Mm-hmm. You know, how that's unavoidable. You know, other high-level politicians are obviously, like, they have their men with them, and their men or women, their bodyguards with them, whatever. But this is, like, next level. This is this is the highest level of one of the highest levels of security that can be put upon you in the United States. So I don't understand how you couldn't, in the back of your mind, have, you know, bias or a thought.
2: Yeah.
3: And I'm sure she does, but once again, what the hell's going on, girl? What the hell?
1: She obviously supports it. It's much like how Clarence Thomas will vote against his background.
3: Exactly.
1: And vote against voting rights for people of color, even though without, say, I don't know, the Loving decision, he couldn't be married to his wife.
3: Mm-hmm.
1: And that's the only one he won't overturn would be Loving, I assume. I assume he actually loves his wife. He wants to overturn Griswold. He wants to overturn all sorts of things.
2: Obergefell.
1: But no, I guarantee he doesn't. And they were ruled the same way that Loving was.
2: Mm-hmm.
1: So if he gets his way and he overturns, especially Obergefell, Loving should be next. I mean, if you're going to be consistent, Justice Thomas. All right. It is 48 minutes after the hour. This portion of the Stephanie Miller Show is brought to you by Moneybat.
2: Oh, yeah.
1: Okay. It's hard to be impressed with an actual product that was shown in an ad. It's usually the ad makes everything look better, right?
2: Mm-hmm.
1: Well, this is not the case with the new Muddy Mats. 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I'm not kidding. 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

0: It is 54 minutes after the hour here on the Stephanie Miller Show. Tracy in Mesa, hey.
1: Hey, you guys. I read something in the paper yesterday in those this day in history thing that I think is kind of pertinent given the racial tensions in Alabama over the gerrymandering. And I know that the handling of the ICE raids and the riots out there was an issue with the mayoral and gubernatorial races out there, correct?
0: Mm-hmm.
1: On this week in 1943, 83 years ago, there were riots in L.A. between U.S. servicemen and young men
2: riots.
1: Who were primarily of... Yeah, you got it. You beat me to it, Chris. Yeah, the Zoot Suit Riots.
0: Yeah.
1: It's not just a song by Cherry Pop and Daddy's.
2: That's
1: it was
2: right.
1: actually a historical thing. And, I just thought it was kind of interesting because of all this. I know that those tensions are really big in some of these elections going on, so I... Just made note of it and thought I'd call in about it. So there you go.
0: Thank you, Tracy. Yeah, my dad was in Crenshaw at the time.
2: Okay.
0: He was a kid. not young anymore because he was born in 29. So
2: okay.
0: 43, he was 14.
2: Yeah.
0: And he used to wear Zoot Suits, actually.
2: Okay.
0: I remember him telling me about that mm-hmm. when he was growing up down here, down there, that it was scary.
2: Yeah. There was a movie in the 80s called Zoot Suit.
0: I saw the movie.
2: Yeah. Okay. Yeah.
0: Edward James Olmos.
2: I think Edward James Olmos was.
0: Yeah, he was the star, I believe.
2: Yeah.
0: It's a good film. So the Senate GOP has stripped ballroom funding from the budget bill, finally. They're not saying that they're not for it. They're just saying it was a parliamentarian issue. She wouldn't let us do it because otherwise they would have to have a 60-vote threshold to get it passed. So it's gone now, so that's good. And then the other thing... That was good. We talked about it a little bit. The House has voted to block more attacks on Iran, mm-hmm. 215 to 208.
2: Yep.
0: Four Republicans did join Democrats in voting to force the end of this war. It's got to go to the Senate now.
2: Mm-hmm.
0: So we'll see what the Senate does, because, again, it would have to be overcome by a veto, because you know he's going to veto it. But we'll see. You know, they're trying to take back some of their power, and good on those four Republicans that are saying no, Tom Massley being one of them, obviously.
2: That's right.
0: So, you know, hopefully the Senate will do the same, because it is their power that they're abdicating to this man, and they don't need to. There's a whole point of checks and balances. That's why it's created the way it is. And Congress is technically more important. They're Article I.
2: Mm-hmm.
0: They're our representatives. Now, was it the 17th Amendment where we were able to directly elect our senators? I think that was the 17th Amendment. Because before that, it was the House members voted for your senators, but it got super corrupt, which is why we were able to eventually vote for
2: your state legislature voted for
0: senator. And it was very, you are correct.
2: Yeah. And that got really corrupt.
0: Super corrupt. Yeah. Super duper corrupt. Because they were just people were paying them off.
2: Yeah, exactly.
0: You know, and so, but Donald has a sad. Because his War Powers Act is gone bye-bye, at least in the House. He said yesterday in a meaningless vote, nice to know, the House voted four bad Republicans and all of the Democrats, oh Lord, he's so boring, mm-hmm. to limit my war powers right in the middle of my final negotiations to end the war with the Islamic Republic of Iran. Okay, they're not talking to you.
2: No.
0: There is no negotiation right now. They're not taking your calls, Donald. If somebody's picking up, it's in your brain. It's all in your head. He said, who would do such an unpatriotic thing? They know where the negotiations stand. Yes, nowhere. The Democrats, he wrote Democrats correctly, are fueled by Trump derangement syndrome. They would rather have our country fail than give me another of many victories. Name one. Four Republicans stole, that's a whole other story. It is 58 minutes after the hour. John Fugelsang next on the Stephanie Miller Show.

0: My name is Emma. 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
3: NBC News Radio, I'm Michael Kastner. Senate Republicans have passed a $70 billion bill to fund ICE through the rest of President Trump's term. The Senate voted through the night on multiple amendments to the bill in an 18-hour-long votorama. The new bill includes about $38 billion for ICE, about $22 billion for the Border Patrol, and $5 billion for the Department of Homeland Security. NBC's Monica Alba in Washington.
4: What's really interesting about this is that this was the money that had to be taken out after we saw that debate over funding when there was the government shutdown that was extended. And then also, of course, after the immigration action that we saw that led to the death of two U.S. citizens in Minnesota. So they pulled this out of there, and this is how they attempted to pass that.
3: President Trump says he'd be open to meeting Iranian Supreme Leader Ayatollah Mojtaba Khamenei.
5: If I did meet, I'd be honored to meet him. I'd like to see if we make a deal. But if we make a deal, it's possible that I would meet him. I'd be okay with it.
3: Trump made the comment yesterday while fielding questions from reporters in the

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1: Birmingham Fire and Rescue arrived on scene, transported those individuals to the hospital.
2: Michael Kastner, NBC News Radio. Retired 60 Minutes correspondent Steve Croft says the program no longer exists. More from Mark Mayfield.
3: The longtime correspondent suggested in a recently published profile with the New York Magazine that the program, as the audience has known it, no longer exists. Croft said that the firings are too substantial, and his remarks follow the ousting of fellow longtime correspondent Scott Pelley, who accused the network's new leader, Barry Weiss, of murdering 60 Minutes. Croft spent four decades with CBS. Three of those decades were dedicated to 60 Minutes before his retirement in 2019. I'm Mark Mayfield.
2: Milwaukee health officials say they're monitoring three people as a precaution for the Ebola virus. The city health department says three are very low-risk individuals who recently returned from Africa, where an ongoing outbreak has claimed dozens of lives. None of the three travelers reported any contacts that would further raise concerns about possible Ebola transmission, and officials say there is no public health concern for Milwaukee residents. The hotter weather is bringing out mosquitoes, and the Cleveland Clinic is offering tips on how to deal with them. Dr. Christopher Bazzoli recommends using mosquito repellent with 20% DEET.
4: Mosquitoes are very light flyers, right? And so any amount of turbulent air, if that's a ceiling fan, if that's a desk fan, goes a long way.
2: He recommends getting rid of any standing water in the yard. Today we're celebrating not one, but two food favorites. More from Bree Tennis.
5: Today is National Donut Day, honoring the donut lassies who served donuts to soldiers during World War I. It won't be hard to find a discount or BOGO today. 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Ketchup used to be the number one condiment in the U.S., but it was bested by salsa back in 1991. So today you have two foods to consume, just not together.
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6: And let's go ahead and take a look now at our alternative talk weather outlook for Friday. We'll see partly cloudy skies this morning, making way to more clouds and a few increasing rain showers later on this afternoon. High temperatures around 59, 60 degrees for tonight. Clouds and light showers will hang around. Low temperatures dropping down to about 46. For the weekend, clouds and showers and possible thunder showers for Saturday. Highs of around 60. Low temperatures around 45. Sunday, mostly cloudy skies and a few sunbreaks. The temperature's a little warmer, around 64, with clouds and rain at times returning from Monday. Highs of around 63.
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0: Let me just remind folks of the following. If we want to stop these spectacularly incompetent, these loyalist nominees from getting confirmed in the United States Senate, we're going to have to stop relying on a few Republican senators to suddenly discover their courage and integrity. We're going to have to win the majority in the United States Senate.
1: Amen. John Ossoff. Yeah. He's handsome.
2: He is very handsome.
1: He's very handsome. Yeah. It's 6 minutes after the hour on the Stephanie Miller Show. I'm Jody Hamilton, sitting in for Ms. Miller. 323-410-0458 is the number. And look at this handsome man.

0: Hello, sir.
1: Guys, I'm very sorry. The animatronic bear band from Chuck E. Cheese has pulled out of the American 250.
0: Oh,
1: I just got the news. I'm
0: man,
1: so sorry to break
0: that's
1: it
0: a
1: here.
0: Bummer.
2: Yeah. I was so looking forward to seeing the Rockafire explosion.
0: Yeah.
1: I know. This is very sad. This whole lineup now, it's like the last night of a bankrupt casino trying to pay off the electric bill with Arby's coupons. That's the American pride we're seeing here. Listen. I'm tired of all the people putting down these artists. God bless the Commodores. God bless Young MC. God bless Brett Michaels. Any place that serves beer and has, you know, electricity, he'll show up to play. And these artists are all. I mean, I've heard these mean jokes about how, it's like, the K-Tel best hits of 1989 floating on a CD in the flooded basement. But this takes real integrity. These artists are people who could have used this career boost, and they can all read the room. Mm-hmm. I mean, Young MC knows how bad this is, so the only person busting a move is going to be Lee Greenwood, strapping on his jetpack to fly in and do that one song.
2: At least Lee Greenwood and Vanilla Ice are always available for them.
1: Can I just say Vanilla Ice, Flo Rida, and CNC, the dude from CNC Music Factory? That's the lineup for America 250, folks. It's like a cruise ship that failed their health inspection. That's the lineup we got, and I just want to say, 35 years later, Milli Vanilli finally becomes heroic by promising not to sing.
2: Yeah.
1: That's what this, that's how upset. We're cheering Milli Vanilli for refusing to sing. That's where we're at now, folks. Good morning.
0: We are. Good morning. Good morning. I'm going to see you again later today. It's just so much John for me today.
1: Ah. Oh, thank you.
0: So you wrote a lovely piece on Paxton versus Tallarico.
2: At your Substack. Please subscribe to John's Substack.
0: Yes, please do.
1: Yes, I do. I'm carbon-based, which means I have a Substack, and I hope you guys will check it out.
0: But, I mean, I agree that a lot of people outside of Texas, obviously, don't realize what he did, especially with the pedophile and the deal that he got. Will you explain to those that may not know what happened there?
1: Well, it's delightful. It's nice to see that he and Trump have more in common than we realized.
0: True.
1: Yeah, of course. This guy, Adam Hoffman, I believe his name was.
0: Yes.
1: Hoffman, who spent 3 years raping his son's teenage boy friend.
2: God.
1: And Paxton's response was, okay, you're fine now. And eventually they put him in jail for, I believe it was 6 months, and I think he served 60 days, and then they cut it down to 30 days.
0: Mm-hmm.
1: So 3 years of raping a child gets you 30 days thanks to the intervention of Ken Paxton. If hypocrisy burned calories, this guy would vanish. I mean, they found the one politician in America who might be more corrupt than Trump.
0: Yeah.
1: And the two of them are there to make America safe for men who have sex with children, because that's what they both do.
0: Yeah, and the fact that the Texas Republicans and Donald himself, all they have on Tallarico is Tallarico. He's a vegan, which he's not, and wouldn't matter. And he's a transgender person.
2: He's trans, yeah.
0: But
2: yeah.
0: Is he trans man or is he transitioning to be a woman? Which
2: I don't think it matters to them.
1: The great thing is, in Texas, it probably doesn't matter.
2: Yeah.
1: Give me a reason to hate. Give me, you know what?
2: Exactly.
1: Don't tell me why my guy is good. Lie to me why the other guy is bad, and I'll vote for an evil guy because I am simple, and this is how tribalism is ruining white people. But, I mean, yeah, they're calling him a vegan, which he's not, because he doesn't have any crimes or affairs or indictments. He doesn't have any impeachments or no whistleblower complaints from his own staff, no humiliated wives, no preferential treatment for child rapists, no helping overthrow the government. So they've got to call him a... This is how... They have forgotten what a normal human being sounds like.
0: Yeah.
1: And that's why they have to spin Tallarico as some crazy radical. James Tallarico is the nicest guy in this country. I mean, James Tallarico, he's like you got the one guy who's Satan, and then you got the other guy who looks like he goes and builds houses at Habitat for Humanity every weekend and like apologizes to the folding chairs after he bumps into them. I mean, James Tallarico makes Jimmy Stewart look like James Woods. You know what I'm saying?
0: No, I mean,
1: he's the calmest person in the room. He's just so, he was grown in a lab to reassure suburban moms during turbulence. I swear to God, this guy, he, and I don't know. I think Jasmine Crockett could have beaten this guy. I think Tallarico could beat this guy. This is going to be the test. Do you want to have the most evil man Texas has produced or the altar boy, Christians? Let's see.
0: Yeah, I mean, do we know when their debate is happening, if they're even going to, if Paxton will debate him?
2: Usually they're September.
0: September, October?
2: Yeah.
0: I'm looking.
1: Well, that's good. Paxton can bring his charisma and sexiness to the cameras, and that'll help.
0: He's so sexy.
1: Oh, my God. They're so... You hear Tyler Rico might eat kale. I heard he eats kale. He's like... This guy's own staff called the FBI on him for taking so many bribes. He wasn't impeached by Democrats.
0: Right.
1: He was impeached by Texas Republicans. Jody, do you know how evil you've got to be to make Texas Republicans say, hold on there, partner? You know how awful you got to be to get to that point? So this is going to be fascinating to watch because this is just a great moral IQ test. It's like it's a documentary on the two different timelines for Christianity in America. The two timelines are slavery and abolition, mm-hmm. segregation and civil rights, homophobia and marriage equality. And we know what side Tallarico and the Texas Republicans are choosing to be on.
2: That's right.
0: Yeah, they're trying to give him grief for saying that God is non-binary.
1: Yeah. You want to talk about that?
0: Yeah.
1: Because that's great. All right. So here's the deal. When you have a right-wing douchebag go after you for that, mm-hmm. because come on, Ken Paxton only took bribes and helped a child rapist, but Tallarico said this comment he's already walked back from. Ask them, well, so what, you think God's a man? And ask them, so God has a penis, right? Ask them, they mm-hmm. say it out loud, mm-hmm. you're the one mocking him, say God has a penis. What does he use it for?
0: Yeah.
1: Exactly. What does he use, and does God have testicles? Does God have a prostate?
0: Mm-hmm.
1: Does God have a Y chromosome? Make these people, since they own God,
0: right.
1: they know so well what the product is, it's their property, make them come out and say it. Tallarico said something that was goofy and came back to haunt him, but it's not like it's theologically inconceivable.
0: Right.
1: Make these people talk about God's swinging genitals if they're so damn certain that's what they're talking
2: God.
1: About.
2: Oh.
1: Make them talk. I'm sorry, FCC.
2: Yeah,
1: this is
2: that,
1: how it is.
2: That put an image in my head.
1: They're calling Tallarico dangerous while nominating Ken Paxton. Like, I said, this is like warning people the health risks of blueberries while you're smoking meth through a leaf blower. This guy's a bad guy, and all they've got is this non-binary line this mm-hmm. guy told a couple years ago. Folks, God is non-binary.
0: Right.
1: God is too big to be confined into our system of male and female.
0: Right.
1: The men who wrote the book said he's a man because that's what men do. But the Bible is not written by God. It's right. a book about God written by men. And if there is a God, I'm sure that it is a man because a woman would have pulled over and asked for directions a long time ago.
0: Very, very, very, very true. So Ted Cruz said something good and then said something bad.
1: Yep. That sounds like Ted Cruz.
2: Yeah.
0: Doesn't it? He said,
1: oh, I was decent? They'll call me woke. Let me correct this.
0: Well, he said that he made it clear that he disagreed with Representative Ogles, who stated that homosexuals have no place in the United States. And so Cruz was right. He said, I think for all of our recorded history, homosexuals have been part of humanity. And, you know, I got to say, I'm quite libertarian by nature. I think the behavior of consenting adults is their business. You sure he's in
1: Am
0: the
1: supposed to praise him for this? Am I supposed to praise Ted
0: Well,
1: Cruz?
0: I mean, I'm shocked, actually, that he said that. That's where my brain goes.
1: I am, too, but Ted's not up for re-election this year.
0: That is
1: you
0: also
1: know
0: true.
1: If Ted was up for re-election this year, he would never say anything decent or compassionate to any minority if he could avoid it, because being compassionate to minorities is woke.
0: True.
1: Literally.
0: True.
1: Literally. And they don't like that.
0: He also went on, I don't know if it was in the same thing, but he said, Democrats don't believe in democracy.
1: Oh, my God. This guy's just, I mean, look, Ted Cruz is just, he's rotting deli meat, folks. There's nothing else to say about the man. He's rotting deli meat shoved into a cheap suit. And he'll say anything he can do to get attention. You know, it's going to be great to watch. Look, I'm thrilled John Cornyn's gone. I don't want to complain too much.
0: No.
1: You know, and I don't know, like, if it is Ken Paxton. That'll be bad. He'll be maybe the most evil man in the entire Senate. But yeah. If that's the case, I'm rationalizing it by saying, A, will he vote any differently than Cornyn would have voted?
0: No.
1: And B, these Republicans deserve to have this cockeyed Gestapo be their poster boy.
0: I agree.
1: This Republican Senate deserves, like, I thought the Democrats were crazy for letting George Santos go. That cretin should have been the face of the Republicans in the House. And if this guy gets in there, let's make him famous, because his morality is the Republican Party morality.
0: It is. He absolutely represents them so lovely, you know, so perfectly at this point. The House did vote to take away Donald's war powers.
1: Can you believe it?
0: Four Republicans joined the Democrats, so good for them.
1: How, Who told them? How did the Republicans know they have constitutional war powers? I mean, it's like they're rediscovering their own job responsibilities, you know? It's amazing. Like, I think this Congress regards war powers like I regard the owner's manual for my iPhone. Like, I know it's here somewhere, but I never read it, and I don't know where it is, but I'll find it someday. Like, and so to see this happen and to see members of his own party shutting him down on a war.
0: Mm-hmm.
1: I mean, that's like if your backup dancers at the Grammys abandon you and all go to be Pitbull's backup dancers. Like that, I mean, and it's such important. I know it's only four of them, but mm-hmm. when more people see and hear resistance is possible, that is when the spell starts breaking. And after all these years of like this reality show of who wants to enable a corrupt, grifting fascist dementia patient, just to see four of them reclaim a tiny piece of their authority, I know it's just symbolic. But authoritarians survive on symbolism. Mm-hmm. And so, great. He looks weaker now. Let's take it to the Senate.
0: Do you think that once all of the primaries are over, that some more Republicans will start stepping up against him if they are retaining their seats, or even if they're not, like Tom Massie?
1: Yeah, they're losing
0: others.
1: Their seats. They're like cowards. Yeah.
0: Right.
1: Yeah. They'll be cowards. I mean, Massie was not a coward. He's wrong mm-hmm. about most things,
0: yes.
1: but he was right about this, and he has been very brave, and he has set his congressional career on fire to do the right thing, which mm-hmm. sets him apart from almost every other Republican in the House.
0: I agree. I mean, I'm I would never have agreed with him otherwise, but, you know, he has his principles and he stands up for them, and I'm not going to argue
1: it's
0: with
1: that. Actually, remember conservatives, Jody?
0: Yeah.
1: Remember conservatives? They were wrong about most things, but you could still get along with them and mm-hmm. talk and, you know, hang out, right? Remember those people?
0: Mm-hmm.
1: I mean, there's still a few of them out there, but the rest of it's this cult. And he's melting. And I don't think 60 Minutes is going to make him any more popular. I think the people who are the core audience of CBS are going to leave CBS. I mean, like, the future of journalism is firing real journalists. I think that's what Barry Weiss is showing us. And I don't think it's going to help. I think their ratings are going to get lower. She's going to get fired. This tool, who's the new EP, is going to get fired. I mean, Scott Pelley, look, he made a mistake. He confused journalism with journalism. So he should have seen that coming. But nothing ages worse than people who think political power is permanent.
0: Mm-hmm.
1: All these smug Republicans, these people at CBS, you know, they talk like they're building Rome.
0: Mm-hmm.
1: And they're just leasing space in the decline of Rome. That's all they're doing. I mean, all this political revenge sounds great until you realize that eventually someone else gets the keys. And none of this is going to last. And none of these people seem to realize this will not be permanent.
0: Well, especially anybody that's loyal to Donald. He's the worst to be loyal to. I mean, he's not loyal to them whatsoever. I mean, Bill Pulte is going in to possibly steal secrets and use them against people.
1: Exactly.
0: I mean, we don't have...
2: I think enough Republicans are against the idea of Bill Pulte being in there that he might not get confirmed.
0: But he doesn't have if it's acting.
2: Yes, he'll be acting, but at some point
1: he'll be acting like Todd Blanche, right? Like, you know, that once they know that Todd Blanche has the votes, they'll have the votes. Until then, he'll be acting.
2: Yeah.
0: Right.
1: So, I mean, Bill Pulte, I think it's because the manager of Cheesecake Factory wasn't ready to run our national intelligence, so they went with Bill Pulte.
2: I thought
0: it was a Chuck E. Cheese guy. I thought it was, because at least that's
2: the lead, singer of the Rockefeller Explosion.
0: There you go.
1: No experience with intelligence in any way, which sounds like a lot of people in MAGA. They hate intelligence, and
0: they reject
1: the concept of intelligence itself. But this guy was hired, you're right, for one reason, not to keep us safe, to abuse the intelligence system to persecute people who've criticized or told the truth about Donald Trump. That's it. Donald Trump didn't ask, do you know how to keep Americans safe? He asked, do you hate Adam Schiff as much as I do and want to ruin his life? Did you qualify? And they're doubling down on the dumbing down.
0: Yeah.
1: We got to live through this. But these guys are just screaming at historians of the future of what a cacistocracy this is, of what just inept crooks and stupid mooks they are.
0: Absolutely.
1: And it's going to be like this. And, you know, I'm writing a book about all this right now, and mm-hmm. I don't know who the president's going to be in a year.
0: That's
1: but
0: true.
1: If it is baby man instead of man baby, try to imagine anything funnier than J.D. Vance assuming that he could unite all the warring factions of MAGA in the realm to be behind him as their king.
0: Exactly.
1: It's just going to get uglier for a while.
0: It is. Oh, look, it's already 21 minutes after. I will see you a little later today.
1: I will see you guys later on in the show.
0: Yeah,
1: thank you so much for having me here.
0: Right.
1: And this weekend, I'm going to be in Portland, Oregon on Saturday night. and doing a speech there with the Ministries of Organ at Trinity Episcopal Cathedral. My first time playing a cathedral. Sex jokes ready. And then on that Saturday night, Sunday afternoon, I'm in Chicago at the Book Festival with Annabelle Gurwitch. So Saturday
2: awesome.
1: Night,
2: amazing.
1: I'm in Portland,
2: have a
1: great
2: time. I love Annabelle.
0: Safe travels.
1: It's the best.
2: Yes.
1: Thanks.
0: Travels. All right.
1: See you later, Jody.
2: Thank you.
0: Bye. It is 22 minutes after the hour. This portion of the Stephanie Miller Show is brought to you by Incogni.
2: Yeah.
0: The phenomenon of receiving spam text messages, deceptive emails, it's not good.
2: Nope.
0: Scammers only text and email you when they have your info. So how do they get it? 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

0: Stephanie Miller.
1: It is 28 minutes after the hour here on the Stephanie Miller Show. Mariana in Sacramento, you got about a minute. Hi.
2: Hi. Welcome on Thursday morning to hi to Chris. And you were wrong, Chris. I'm sorry, you're wrong. but anyway, what I want to talk about was ranked voting and how we need to change our jungle primary.
3: Yeah,
2: you're right. It's bad. Yeah. I don't know a lot of people know, but it was one of Arnie's ideas.
1: Oh, yeah.
2: He was a bad governor. I think what it'd be easy to do is just contact your local legislator and say, hey, please put in a vote. Please put in a bill to change this. Mm-hmm. You can get them online. You can find them online. You know, we, the people, have the right and the ability in California to change it.
1: Yes.
2: And we should. Yes.
1: Amen.
3: Absolutely.
1: Amen. Anyway, amen. Yeah. Amen. So either Steyer or Becerra, whoever gets there, vote for them. Either one of them. Not both of them, obviously, because you can't vote twice.
3: Right.
1: Don't do that.
3: Nope. That's a felony.
1: It is. Big one. It's 29 minutes after. We'll be right back with the rest of the Stephanie Miller Show today.

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6: Now we're getting killed.
7: Yeah, well, Kyle's not here.
6: How come?
7: Kicked off the team. Didn't Tim tell you? Kyle and some other kids got caught drinking beer in the park a couple of nights ago.
6: Really?
7: Yeah. Zero tolerance. He's out for the season.
6: Come on, it's a first offense, right?
7: That we know of. But why should that matter? He knew not to drink. I've made it clear to Matt, that's what we expect from him. What have you said to Tim?
6: Nothing really. You know, a lot of kids try it at this age, so...
7: Yeah, well, a lot of kids don't try it, too. I'm not saying that Matt's going to be this perfect kid, but if I don't tell him what we expect and why he shouldn't drink, how's he going to know?
6: You think kids that age really listen?
7: They never admit it, Bill, but they hear more than you think.
5: Talk. They hear you. 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

0: Did you actually tell Palti you were going to punch him in the face?
1: No, sir. I actually said I was going to kick his ass.
0: Good. Okay. Good. I share the emotion. Thank you.
1: And as I said, that was last summer, summer 25, and the, many teams have fights in the locker room and then go out and win for the team on the table.
0: Yeah. No, I was just curious because everybody's going to be showing that. I made it clear I'm not going to support Palti for DNI, but I'm sure they're going to dredge that up.
2: Yeah.
3: That was Tom Tillis.
2: Yeah.
3: Questioning Scott Bissett.
4: Scott Bissett. I said I'd kick his ass.
3: And then I would exit stage left. It's children. We have children running this country.
2: Yeah.
3: We have children that are awful children.
4: I think a lot of people want to kick Pulte's ass.
3: I do. He's not good. In fact, who is it? Senator Kramer from North Dakota.
4: Okay.
3: He says, and I quote, "It seems like a funny pick." He does believe, though, a full confirmation of him would, I think, in this environment would be pretty unlikely, but I don't know him well enough, blah, blah, blah. Mm-hmm. A bunch of Democrats are urging the GOP leaders in the House and in the Senate to withdraw the appointment.
2: Yeah.
3: Mitch McConnell's against it, mm-hmm. which is, that turtle doesn't do much anymore, but, you know. basically, Senator Warner, Mark Warner from Virginia, Democrat from Virginia, he said, "I'm threatening to tank a bipartisan FISA deal." And that's what they want to get passed, is the FISA deal. And he's made it clear to Senator Thune that all options are on the table to reverse what Democrats see as dangerous Trump pick to lead ODNI. And I think that's the only way that it's all they got. There's nothing else. Because acting is acting. They have no control over it when it's an acting thing.
4: Right.
3: And again, he would be in that office until it's 200 and some change days, which would be after the election, mm-hmm. until he would have to be confirmed. So that's where Donald is kind of wily, because he knows that if he loses the Senate, that there's no way Bill Pulte's getting confirmed. Right. He knows that. But Bill Pulte can get in there, get all the information he wants, and go back to Fannie Mae and Freddie. And have all that information.
4: Sure, and use it against people.
3: Absolutely.
4: Yeah.
3: Absolutely. So, this was interesting.
4: What?
3: We talked about it, we touched on it ever so slightly earlier, but Caitlin Collins...
4: Oh, yeah, this whole thing.
3: So she was, as she is, because she's a White House correspondent.
4: Yep.
3: She was in a room with a bunch of other reporters.
4: Yeah.
3: And they were asking Donald questions. So he did surface, by the way, finally.
4: He did.
3: He finally surfaced. Not looking well, but he finally surfaced.
4: And so, his right eye is really swollen.
3: It's really swollen right under here.
4: Yeah.
3: And then his right hand, too, is really bad. Mm-hmm. I mean, his doctor's appointment was 3 hours. That's not a typical physical or a typical checkup.
4: If you're getting like MRIs and stuff like that, it can take.
3: That's not a typical.
4: Yeah.
3: That's not typical. A typical is you get weighed, you get your blood pressure taken. If you've had your blood work done, they talk about that, and then you move on. It's, you know, a typical physical or a typical, you know, even with a lady that has to get her lady parts looked at again, it doesn't take that long.
4: Mm-hmm.
3: MRIs, on the other hand, are not typical.
4: Yeah.
3: So, yes, that would take time, obviously, but yeah. So she was in the room with all these people, and he was asked about the slush fund,
4: mm-hmm.
3: basically, by somebody else.
4: Right.
3: Not even Caitlin Collins, okay?
4: Yeah.
3: She hadn't asked the question. She hadn't asked anything at that
4: right.
3: point yet. So he did say he loves the slush fund, by the way. He thinks it's very important. So I'm just going to leave that at that. But then he went on looking at her, apparently.
4: We have the audio if you want.
3: Oh, yes, let's do that.
4: Okay, here we go.
3: Let's do that.
5: CNN's a very corrupt organization, but with a corrupt reporter standing right there, never smiles. She never smiles. She's a young, beautiful woman, never smiles. I never see a smile off her face. I see her standing there with hatred in her eyes, like she has hatred because we have borders, because we have a strong military, because we cut our taxes, because we do things that everybody wanted, and then we win our election in a massive landslide.
3: No.
5: We win 87% of the counties in this country.
3: No, you didn't.
5: Nobody's
3: that would be
5: ever
3: Ronald
5: heard of a
3: Reagan.
5: Thing like that.
3: Ronald Reagan did something like that. You did not, sir. I'm sorry, I called him sir. I didn't mean to. And he went on to say, let's go on with the next one.
5: The fake news like CNN, like the New York Times and like others, have abused our people. Wait a minute, be quiet. Have abused our people so badly, and you should be ashamed of yourself. You too. Used to be a conservative. She was a conservative from Alabama. Can you believe it? But CNN, in particular, CNN does such false reporting. But now they have new ownership, so maybe it'll straighten it out. I doubt it.
3: She did respond, and so did Anderson Cooper. Anderson Cooper was beside himself last night, and rightfully so. He should be, because he literally said...
4: Well, Anderson Cooper has just gotten out of the CBS situation, so he's
3: a little freer.
4: He's spitting fire right
3: now. And basically he said...
4: He's not having it.
3: He said, there are men in that room that are not smiling either. Yeah. He never does it to men, and he doesn't. He only... It's men of color, if anybody, he's going to do, but women mainly that he is like this with. So Caitlin Collins... She played exactly what you just played, and she's the last thing she said is, "I'm still from Alabama, sir."
4: Yeah.
3: So it's like she addressed it, which I'm glad she did, but I kind of hope that when she's in the room with him again, that she starts calling him out on it.
4: Well, and you know, she did work for a conservative outlet.
3: She did, absolutely.
4: I remember when CNN first hired her and put her in the White House, people were calling this show saying, CNN is going all conservative now, and blah, blah, blah. And I was actually standing up for Caitlin Collins. I said, no, she's a journalist. She just worked for a conservative outlet.
3: Right.
4: And, now people are saying, she's not a conservative. She works for CNN. It's like, come on, guys, stop it.
3: She's a journalist.
4: She's a journalist.
3: Trying to do her job.
4: Exactly.
3: That's what she's trying to do.
2: I actually really like her.
3: I love her. I think
4: her.
3: She's fantastic.
2: I really like her.
3: I think she's fantastic.
2: And honestly, in today's, it's very common in this landscape to work, for a different type of news.
3: Well, yeah, because that's everywhere.
4: Right.
3: It's everywhere.
2: And then pivot.
3: Yeah.
2: Experience is experience. I did the same thing.
4: I did that. Yeah. I worked for a conservative. I was the executive producer for the number one talk radio station in Phoenix, which was a conservative station.
2: Yeah.
4: Pivoted.
2: Yeah.
4: Because my job is to put on is to get the most number of listeners for the intended audience.
3: Yeah, right.
2: It's, it's transferable skills regardless of morals.
4: Exactly.
2: That being said, there are obvious people who, get mad at the actual people causing a ruckus. Get mad at the actual people who are spreading misinformation and abusing their power as a journalist. And furthermore, abusing their power as an anchor, because people are seeing them every single day. You're bound to believe the BS that they're spewing more often when they're off the air.
4: Right.
2: Blame those people. Don't blame Caitlin Collins.
4: Right.
3: No. She's very good. I like her.
4: Quite honestly, if you watch her show, she doesn't have much of a bias at all.
3: No. She's pretty...
4: Yeah.
3: Yeah. Factual.
4: Right. She lets, the people at her table have the opinions and all that, but she referees all of that pretty well.
3: Yeah, she's very good.
4: Yeah.
3: She is very good. And she's pretty, too.
2: And
3: whether she smiles or not.
4: And very young. Yeah.
3: Yeah, how old is she?
2: Let me look that up. She's pretty.
4: Like, early 30s?
3: Oh, that is young.
4: Yeah, she's really young. She's very good, though.
3: Yeah. Good for her being that good at that age.
4: Yeah.
3: Because that's not easy to do.
4: No.
2: She's 34.
4: Yeah.
3: Oh, yeah. She can't even run for president.
4: And how long has she been in this position?
3: A while now. Since her mid-20s, it sounds like.
4: I mean, she was probably working for the conservative outlet.
3: Yeah, probably right out of college.
4: But I think she's been with CNN for at least 4 years
3: At least 4 years. So she was probably right out of college, got the first gig, and then she got this gig.
4: Uh-huh.
3: So good for her. Paul in Seattle, you're on. Hi.
6: Good morning.
3: Good morning.
6: I kind of wanted to go back to what Marie was saying about, Atlanta was saying about Supreme Court justice misleading but not lying.
4: Right.
3: Right.
6: And that's what we refer to as paltering, the intentional misuse of the ambiguities of language to deceive.
3: Right.
6: A little joke to tell children situation is mom looks in the cookie jar and says, "My goodness, who ate all the cookies?" And the boy says, "Not me. I didn't touch one." Mom says, "Well, that's funny. There's only one left." Boy says to his friends, "That's the one I didn't touch."
4: Yeah.
3: Right.
6: He didn't lie.
4: Right. Right. Exactly.
6: Lie.
4: Yeah.
3: Right.
6: Yeah. So, the John Roberts Court has overturned more rulings than any other court.
3: Mm-hmm.
6: And Sandra Day O'Connor, actually, who was not on the John Roberts Court. In fact, John Roberts was appointed to replace her.
3: Exactly.
6: She said that there were only two cases that she thought were worthy of being overturned. a breaking precedent. That was Plessy versus Ferguson, the Jim Crow ruling from 1896 was overturned by Brown versus Board, and a case in 1923, Adkins versus Children's Hospital of D.C. was a minimum wage law that Congress passed for women that the court struck down, women and children, by the way, struck down in 1937. But this court is, they've overturned rulings that were, you know, 9-0. Abood versus Detroit School Board was a 9-0 that was overturned in 2018 with the Janus. That was the fair share union dues case. And, you know, Justice Stephen Breyer, wrote a book in 2024 called Reading the Constitution. He outlined 5 reasons why a ruling should be overturned. There, 3 of them are kind of wonky, but the first 2 are that facts have changed by technology or some such thing over the years.
2: Right.
6: Or a wide swing in cultural norms. And values. And that he said that none of those 5 things that he outlined applied to Roe versus Wade.
2: Right.
6: So it is just you know, kind of right wing politics on the bench is what. Brett Kavanaugh, Amy Coney Barrett, Neil Gorsuch, maybe they didn't lie, but when they said that precedent, you know, Justice Breyer says precedent is not intended to uphold, quote, correct decisions. It's intended to stabilize the jurisprudence. So at least we have a reliable jurisprudence, and we don't anymore.
3: No, you're absolutely right. We do not anymore, and it's unfortunate that we don't. Mm-hmm. You know, I mean, we should, but we don't, and I don't trust these people that are. There we go. I don't trust these people that are on the 6, at least.
4: No.
3: Every now and then, Kavanaugh will do something right. Every now and then, Gorsuch will do something right. And every now and then, Barrett will do something right. But in general, these 6 people, the other 3, they're lost causes. And Roberts, on occasion, will do something right. very rarely. So this is fun, too. So the Trump administration is using national park funds to pay for fireworks and fountain repairs.
4: Uh-huh.
3: Okay.
4: Yeah.
3: As
4: someone who goes to national parks,
3: that's
4: quite often, you can see the state of disrepair that they're in. And for him to suck all of the money from national parks across the country to build his vanity fountains and to set off fireworks for his vanity party infuriates me to no end.
3: Same. And it's, you want to know how much it is, kids? It's at least $90 million. For a $1.6 million fireworks display and a $76 million in fountain repair work.
4: Unbelievable.
3: This is what is infuriating you, partly. The money is being siphoned from parks including Yellowstone.
4: Yosemite.
3: And Yosemite. To
4: Joshua Tree.
3: Major parks. They are suffering from a $24 billion backlog already.
4: That's right.
3: So the fact
4: that anytime you go into one of these national parks, you can see the backlog. It's visible.
3: Yeah, and he's just awful. I mean, he's just arteries. It's 47 minutes after the hour. This portion of the Stephanie Miller Show is brought to you by Native Path Grass Fed Collagen for better bones, joints, and skin, and hair, and nails. 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
4: No.
3: It's wandering like Donald Trump on a stage.
4: Yeah.
3: This is where today's sponsor comes in. 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
4: Nope.
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0: Stephanie Miller. Stephanie Miller.
1: Now that sounded dirty.
2: They all do.
1: A little bit.
2: Not on purpose.
1: Yeah. Bill in New Jersey, hi.
3: Hi, how you doing?
4: Good.
3: Okay. I think once Trump is out of office, he should be made to pay for all the stuff that's going to have to be ripped down and rebuilt, the White House and everything.
1: Yeah.
3: And he's rich enough to afford it, and he should be paying for it because he did it without authorization.
1: Yeah.
3: And it was done, these were all legal orders. So I don't see why that, you know, shouldn't be a problem. The other thing is Kane, New Jersey, who's missing.
1: Mm-hmm.
3: He's from like a long family here of politicians. His father, who was governor, was a bit weird. He wouldn't move into the governor's mansion, which is called Drum Thacket. And because the furniture had balls on the bottom with claws on it, you know, like whatever that is, like Victorian furniture or something.
1: Uh-huh.
3: So, you know, he was like that. But like most of, except for Christie, like most Republican governors here, he's pretty moderate.
1: Okay.
3: So.
1: All right. Good to know. Thank you so much, Bill. Much appreciated. Heather in San Diego. Hi.
5: Hi, Jody. Hi, Chris.
4: Hello.
5: They're being mean to you. Will not cancel.
4: Oh, you know what? Like I said earlier, I honestly don't care. I'm on vacation beginning at 9 o'clock tomorrow.
1: He's still on vacation brain.
4: Yeah.
5: Sorry, but I'm not on vacation, so I have nothing better to do but worry about you and these people. Listen. Okay, so Jody, I have to tell you, every time you're on, I think of my mom, who I miss so much, because when I was little, we would all gather around the TV and watch your mom, and she thought it was so beautiful that she told me that your mom would tug her ear to her mother, and that became a thing in our family. It became something between me and my mom.
1: Oh, that's sweet.
5: And,
1: yeah,
5: my whole life, I've been tugging my ear, you know.
1: It was actually for her grandmother. By the time my mom got to that level, by the time my mom got some level of fame, her mom had already passed away. So it was for my great-grandmother, Nanny. And then once Nanny passed away, it was for my sisters and me.
4: Aww.
1: To tell us to go tonight, good night, to go to bed.
4: Go to bed.
1: Go to bed. That's what that was for. It's like, go to bed, we're done. Yeah. Go to bed now.
4: But you were often at the studio, right?
1: Yes, we were.
4: Yeah.
1: As soon as I got old enough, I was definitely there.
4: Yeah. Yeah.
1: It's not working.
4: Oh, no. Okay.
1: I'm just kidding. I definitely, we were there once. I think, I want to say fourth season, so it was four.
4: Okay.
1: I think that's when I started going. I know Carrie started going around the same age.
4: Okay.
1: Like second season or something. But yeah, so we were there every Friday after school.
4: Yeah. And then you went to dinner afterwards.
1: We would go to the Hamburger Hamlet. And there were two booths that we sat near the bathrooms. We were always near the bathrooms.
4: I would think that your mom and your dad would get better seating than near the bathrooms.
1: They weren't with us. They were.
4: Oh,
1: see,
4: okay.
1: What would happen was Fridays was their last show
4: of
1: the week. And then they would, if they needed to do any
4: reshoots,
1: the audience was sent home.
4: Okay.
1: They never did those in front of an audience.
4: Okay.
1: Because there were two audiences. There was a dress rehearsal was taped in front of one at 5, and then the second audience was at 6:30 or 7.
4: Okay.
1: And then they would do that until 8:39.
4: Yep.
1: And then finish up anything else, and then they weren't done.
4: And it would air on Saturday, right?
1: Not that Saturday, few weeks later.
4: Okay.
1: Dad would take home the two tapes and watch them and then do a paper edit. He would write down this sketch was better on that, and you know, back and forth, and then he'd hand that in on Monday to the editors.
4: Basically had an editing room at your
1: house. It was on paper.
4: Oh, okay.
1: He had two 3/4-inch tape decks.
4: Okay.
1: And so he would just watch the dress rehearsal and then watch Aaron write down what he liked from each one.
4: Yeah.
1: And then walk in on Monday and hand that to the editors, and then they would edit.
4: Okay.
1: Because they would start shooting the season in July.
4: Yeah.
1: July, August, and then September is when they would start airing. Yeah.
4: Okay.
1: So everybody got back to work, and like writers would get back to work in late June.
4: Yeah. I thought it was a little more timely than that. Like, I thought they riffed on, like, news.
2: No, not at all.
4: Okay.
2: No, it was very rarely topical.
4: Okay.
2: The first couple of seasons was more topical, okay. But after that, it was just every now and then, but not often.
4: Yeah.
2: All right, kids, one more day with me.
4: Yep.
2: You get the A group next. Well, Chris won't be here.
4: But I'm not going to be here.
2: You get A-minus with me. And Stephanie will be here. She's the A-plus one. We'll see you guys tomorrow on the Stephanie Miller Show.
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10: NBC News Radio, I'm Michael Kastner. The House has approved a new military aid package for Ukraine in defiance of President Trump's foreign policy. 18 Republicans joined with Democrats in passing the measure on Thursday.
11: The ayes are 226, the nays are 195. The bill is passed, and without objection, the motion to reconsider is laid upon the table.
10: The bill would give $1.3 billion in assistance for Ukraine, now fighting a Russian invasion for more than 4 years. It would also expand sanctions against Moscow. The measure was pushed through using a discharge petition, a method where the House can force votes on bills that have been blocked by majority leadership. While seen as a statement of continued support for Kyiv, the bill faces an uphill battle to make it to President Trump's desk. Senate Republicans have passed a $70 billion bill to fund ICE. At the White House, Garrett Hake this morning.
12: Just hours ago, a key vote in Washington.
13: This bill, as amended, is passed.
12: After an all-night session on Capitol Hill, Senate Republicans narrowly passing a bill to back President Trump's immigration agenda, funding ICE and Border Patrol for the rest of his term.
10: It does not include security funding for the White House ballroom, nor does it restrict President Trump's $1.8 billion so-called anti-weaponization fund. A Massachusetts woman who was acquitted of killing her

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1: 2050. 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
5: And let's go ahead and take a look now at your alternative talk weather outlook for Friday. We'll see partly cloudy skies this morning, making way to more clouds and a few increasing rain showers later on this afternoon. High temperatures around 59, 60 degrees for tonight. Clouds and light showers will hang around. Low temperatures dropping down to about 46. For the weekend, clouds and showers and possible thunder showers for Saturday. Highs of around 60. Low temperatures around 45. Sunday, mostly cloudy skies and a few sunbreaks. The temperatures a little warmer, around 64, with clouds and rain at times returning from Monday. Highs of around 63.
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7: It's time for the Rick Smith Show. 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
8: And welcome, brothers, sisters, working class heroes. This is the Rick Smith Show. Thanks so much for being here today on the big program. Lots to get to, lots to talk about. Bloomberg News had an interesting headline. Trump order makes it easier to fire agency staffers at will. Yes, we're making the federal government an at-will state. If dear leader doesn't like you, out you go. Because as we said during the 2024 election, the one thing that they're going to do is bring patronage back in a big way. We're making patronage great again. And understand, Trump isn't reforming government. He's building a political protection racket for corporations by turning the federal workforce into a terrified, obedient punching bag for the billionaire class. This is not by accident. It's the plan. It's what we've been saying has been the plan all along. And workers, all of us, you, me, public, private, top, bottom, doesn't matter. We are the targets. So let's start with the federal workers. Start there first, because that's the test lab for this moment. Trump has dragged out his supercharged Schedule F purge plan, brought that out of the grave, slapped a new label on it, and is going agency by agency to strip career civil servants of job protections so they can be fired on a whim. Didn't know your favorite Trump executive order? Unforgivable, to the curb with you. You do your job too well there, buddy. You enforce the law too aggressively. You protect whistleblowers. You tell the truth instead of parroting the talking points of the administration. Suddenly you're now disloyal, and you know what that means? You gotta go. Out the door with you. And that Bloomberg piece that I flagged, well, it's going to make it easier to fire agency staffers at will. It's just one more brick in their wall. And now, they

0: call it accountability. It's not accountability. It's political intimidation. We've seen this in other places. Think Germany, 1930s. He already rescinded protections put in place after his first term and has been moving tens of thousands of positions into those at-will categories. Why? Because he wants loyalists. And again, this is what Project 2025 was about. This is what it's what caught my attention. They were saying, look, we want people to come apply with us. We will properly vet everyone, which means give us your social media passwords. Let us make sure you're sufficiently loyal. And those are the people that they're ready to hire. So now you're going to make all of these employees at will, and that means no right to appeal, no due process, no independent civil service. It's a loyalty test. You're not serving the public anymore. You're serving dear leader or whatever billionaire happens to be, you know, whispering in his ear this week. And then he hands Musk a shiny new efficiency mandate. Efficiency, Department of Government Efficiency over the entire federal workforce. And we all know what efficiency means in this crowd. It means fire people. It means crush unions. It means outsource works. It means funnel contracts to friends. And oh, by the way, steal everything that's not nailed down. And you'll go, but you know, I'm in the private sector. Why should I care what happens to some GS-13 in D.C.? Because those somebodies are the ones who write, enforce, and defend the rules that keep you from getting killed on the job, stiffed on your paycheck, or fired for wanting to organize a union. If the OSHA inspector knows he can be canned for writing up the wrong company, do you really think he's going to do the most thorough investigation? If the NLRB attorney knows her boss can be purged for issuing the wrong complaint, going to hesitate a bit before bringing a case? That fear, that chilling effect trickles down into every inspection, every investigation, every enforcement decision, everything that these folks do. And it's human nature. And just to make sure the cops on the beat are doubly muzzled, their judicial allies are raising the bar for workers even higher. And I look at this Sixth Circuit case that basically tells the NLRB, you don't get to act fast anymore. Because not going to let you. Because you're not going to be able to presume that unions are harmed when bosses break the law. No. You've got to prove it. And in excruciating detail while the organizing drive bleeds out. That's basically a green light to every union-busting CEO in this country. Stall, delay. And by the time the ruling comes down, the union's dead and they've won. And this is the kicker. This didn't start with Trump. Reagan firing the Patco workers, the air traffic controllers back in 81. That was the shot heard across the boardroom. Every CEO in America said, we can go to war with our workers. And the government's got your back. And since then, it's been one long march. Union-busting consultants, permanent replacement of strikers, right-to-work laws, forced arbitration, gutted overtime, gig contracts instead of actual jobs. And now Trump is the guy who stopped pretending that they care and is taking the muzzle off the boss class and demanding the last guardrails of accountability that kept those greedy you-know-whats even somewhat vaguely in check. The mitts are off. So when Trump and his cronies talk about draining the swamp and restoring accountability, what they mean is fire the people who enforce the law and free up the people who break it. Simple. Federal workers today, you, me, us tomorrow. Public sector workers today, private sector workers tomorrow. And look, the private sector's been getting beat up since the Reagan years. But if they can turn federal government workers, if they can turn the federal government into a union-busting at-will hellscape, the private sector boss in this country is going to say, well, if it's good enough for them, it's good enough for the president of the United States, it's good enough for my warehouse workers, my hospital workers, my factory workers. And that means you or me. The reality is, and I've been saying that, and I know there are people who say, but you know, Democrats suck. And on some things they do. And they've not always been able to deliver. And it's been the death of 1,000 paper cuts. But I look at what Republicans have done every time they get power. And the first thing they do, and Kentucky was the perfect example. They took power and the first thing they did, the first day, they woke up early. Got to work early so that they could pass No Rights at Work. Because that's what's so important. It's about silencing and muzzling you and your ability to fight for better wages, hours, and conditions. At a time where we got a guy who may already be a trillionaire. Let that sink in for a minute. The guy who's talking about efficiency and government efficiency and, you know, we got to get rid of those workers. Probably already a trillionaire. And oh, the kicker? Probably pays a lower tax rate than you or me. Kind of frightening, but it's the system that they've created for us, and we can change it. We're going to have to change it. That's why elections matter. Want to hear your thoughts? Email me, rick@therickssmithshow.com. I want a defense. Any of this good for you? I want to hear it. Right back. I'm Rick Smith, and this is Labor History in 2. On this day in labor history, the year was 1979. That was the day that leaders from the retail clerks and the Amalgamated Meat Cutters unions began two-day special conventions to discuss merging their organizations. The result was the forming of the United Food and Commercial Workers. The retail clerks could trace their history all the way back to 1888. They had a strong tradition of effectively using boycotts as a tool to improve wages, hours, and working conditions for their members. The meat cutters also had a long storied history, reaching all the way back to 1897. The union had weathered a series of hard-fought strikes in Chicago's stockyards. With their nearly century-long history of organizing workers, it was not surprising that the new UFCW quickly became a force to be reckoned with in the U.S. labor movement. Since its founding, several other unions have merged under the UFCW umbrella. In 2003, UFCW began a strike over health care benefits for grocery store workers in Southern California. Nearly 80,000 workers at 900 stores were part of the strike and lockout. The strike lasted nearly half a year. Grocery store owners were determined to reduce worker benefits. One of their motivations was to compete with chains like Walmart, whose anti-union positions provide few benefits or protections for their workers. The strike ended in a compromise settlement. It became clear in 2003, with companies such as Walmart pushing out smaller grocery chains, that grocery retail workers are at the front lines of today's labor struggles. Today, UFCW represents more than 1.3 million workers in the U.S., mostly in the grocery, retail store, and food processing industries. Labor History in 2 brought to you by the Illinois Labor History Society and The Rick Smith Show. For more information, go to laborhistoryin2.com, like us on Facebook, and follow us on the Twitters at Labor History in 2.
1: Welcome back to The Rick Smith Show. Now, here is Rick Smith.
0: So, spending a little time over on Jackson Lewis's website, and yes, I do occasionally read Jackson Lewis's website, one of the biggest union-busting law firms in the country, and they are just tickled pink over the fact that the Sixth Circuit has come up with this new standard. Their headline reads, Sixth Circuit raises standard for NLRB injunctions and rejects presumed irreparable harm. And I'm like, what is this? And as I read through it, what it appears is it's going to make it harder for the labor board to step in when the boss breaks the law. Pretty simple. And if they refuse to deal with a union, refuses to negotiate that first contract or do, I guess, anything, even when the boss clearly violates workers' rights, the board apparently, and I'm going to get to this in a minute, has to jump through a bunch of extra hoops to prove something called irreparable harm. So if you can't prove irreparable harm, well, no harm, no foul, no, I guess no blood is not where we're going. And I got to tell you, I think this is going to give management a huge upper hand to spend more time beating up on we the working people and helping to work. Given the fact that they're already spending $1.5 billion busting unions, according to EPI, the Economic Policy Institute, this, again, our courts seem to be, well, on the wrong side. And here to share some thoughts on, well, what this is, what this means, and, well, what we should be paying attention to, I've asked Eric Fink to come share some thoughts. Eric is an associate professor of law at the Elon Law School, one of my go-to guys on the labor front. Eric, thanks for taking time for us.
2: Rick, thanks again for having me.
0: So walk me through what this means. I'm reading through some of this stuff and I'm going, yeah, not a lawyer, don't play one on TV. What's this going to mean? What does this Sixth Circuit decision mean?
2: So let me take a step back, you know, because, you know, your question especially is about this irreparable harm. You know, in a normal legal case, forget the NLRB for a minute. If you got any other kind of lawsuit, an injunction, I think people know, this is something, a preliminary injunction especially, this is where you go to the court, and instead of asking the court for money, you ask the court to order the defendant to do something or sometimes to stop doing something. And that's often something you ask for the court to do in the meanwhile until the court fully decides the case. And then at the end, the court can give whatever remedy, money or otherwise. In some cases, the ultimate remedy is you have to do this. You have to stop doing that. Okay. So in a normal case, the plaintiff who's asking for this injunction, one of the things they do have to prove is what we call irreparable harm. And what that means is, if we went through a whole lawsuit and the plaintiff shows that the defendant, let's say, breached the contract, okay, would money not be enough to resolve the problem, to put the plaintiff whole, right? That's what they mean. Irreparable harm means a normal, you know, award of money is not sufficient. So In normal lawsuits, that is the standard. And, you know, the Sixth Circuit is, in other words, you know, meek defense a little bit. They're not pulling this out of nowhere. What they're saying is the usual injunction standard, they say, should apply to the labor board. Now, here's why I think this is questionable. And here's why, you know, the labor board, you know, has thought it was questionable. And it's this question of essentially presumed harm. You know, a big difference between cases under the Labor Act and a, you know, say a breach of contract suit or even a, you know, a contract grievance under a collective bargaining agreement, you're not usually getting money damages, right? The remedy, the board works in a different way and the Labor Act works in a different way. And especially in the case where the injunction is an order for the employer to bargain in good faith, right? That's the big kind of injunction we get. Union's been recognized, it's been certified, and the employer just refuses to bargain. That's an unfair labor practice. The labor board can go to federal court in extraordinary circumstances and get an order. You must sit down and negotiate, right? That's an injunction. Well, there is no money remedy. If the violation that the employer is committing is they're refusing to recognize and deal with the union, money doesn't solve the problem. Some kind of injunctive relief is essentially the standard remedy. And if that's the case, then having the heightened standard that you have in, say, a breach of contract case or a trespassing case or some ordinary lawsuit, that just is sort of beside the point, right? It's a different circumstance. Right. And there's a certain sense in which the fact that the employer is committing unfair labor practices, that is harm. That's per se harm. And the fact that that may not have an obvious dollar value is just beside the point. So I know it's a long explanation, but it's a weird, this happens to combine my two areas, civil procedure and labor law. So I'm kind of into it.
0: No, this is important because, you know, look, I've said for years now, and you can agree or disagree, that if I'm at Jackson Lewis or some other union busting law firm, I'm going to advise my client, the employer, to obviously break the law, because the penalties are so pathetic, and all of these options to delay and stall and drag out to give more time to harass and intimidate and hold captive audience meetings and do all the things that $1.5 billion of union busting money spent every year does. So it seems to me, again, where we working people are looking to our government, our court system, for some justice, some fairness, some relief, that it just ain't there.
2: No, exactly. And this is why, I mean, this brings in all sorts of things that have been going on in the courts in the past couple of years that have been both attacking, you know, in the labor context, making it harder for the labor movement, and also for all sorts of other movements, environmental protection, all sorts of other things. You know, Congress passed the Labor Act and they established the Labor Board as an agency to be experts, to have expertise, and to give them the discretion to kind of develop the policy to advance the intent of allowing workers to form unions and, you know, requiring employers to bargain. The problem is that in this Loper-Bright case, you know, recently, the courts have kind of stepped back from deferring to the expertise of these agencies. You know, my view is this is a classic case where it makes sense.
0: Right.
2: You know, courts shouldn't really be delving into this stuff so much. You know, the labor board should have the discretion to figure this out, and they can exercise that discretion as far as where's the evidence of the irreparable harm. The labor board has years and years of experience seeing precisely that employers play from the standard playbook that comes from a few law firms, right? It's published, right? And it's, you know, stall and delay. And there is no better remedy for that. So it's not arbitrary. But what the court here is doing is saying, we're no longer going to defer to the labor board's view that in their experience, this is a persistent problem and it inherently damages. We know what happens.
0: Right.
2: When the employers pull these stunts, organizing collapses. That's been so well documented by, you know, labor academics.
0: Yeah, you fire one person and there's a chilling effect across the whole bargaining unit.
2: Exactly. Absolutely. Refusal to bargain, firing, all these obvious unfair labor practices, which, as you said, you know, it seemed, you know, I think a lot of people in the movement really do believe, and I think with good reason, that the employer lawyers, if they're not directly advising to do this, they're kind of with a wink and a nudge suggesting, hey, if you do this, nothing really serious is going to happen to you. That's the classic scenario that an injunction should be for.
0: And that's why this is so caught my attention. Because look, I've got a lot of my Teamster brothers who are coming at me saying, well, you know, you had a problem with Sean O'Brien cozying up, you know, doing the thumbs up with Donald Trump. And, you know, Sean O'Brien's trying to get, you know, Republicans on board on labor things. And look, to his credit, you know, Josh Hawley and a couple others have come on board with this Faster Labor Contracts Act. But I got to tell you, is it might be helpful. But, you know, understand, the Employee Free Choice Act during the George W. Bush years was a compromised bill that they thought Republicans would sign on to. And the Faster Labor Contracts Act is one third of what that was. So it seems to me the people who should be pushing bold ideas, you know, visionary, revolutionary, working class ideas are going with not even half measures, but in this case, a third measure. And I look at this decision and I go, look, even if we got that, what are the chances that it helps? Because, well, you still haven't fixed any of the real problems.
2: Yeah. No, I agree. Again, it's weird because we're sort of going backwards, right? You know, we went through 4 years where we had a labor board that had some real dynamic, you know, pro-labor folks on it and was taking some, I think, appropriately aggressive positions and advancing the ball under the existing law, still not getting the things that the Free Choice Act, you know, should have added. Now, not only is the current labor board working to undo all of those positive changes in the last administration, but now the courts are making it harder. And now in the legislative arena, we're asking for less than we were asking for before. That's you know, again, I'm with you. The faster contract legislation, it's a good thing. It's an important Absolutely. Thing. It will help, but it doesn't help all the things that happened before the refusal to bargain. It doesn't help with, you know, all this vast sum of money going into union busting. Most of that happens long before the employer gets to the point of refusing to bargain. And this bill won't help any of that. So yeah, it's good. And it's good if you can get enough Republicans to sign on to make it pass. And then hopefully, you know, if that's the scenario, how it plays out, maybe you use that. Now you've got some momentum. Maybe you.
0: Sure. No, look, I'm not saying don't pass it.
2: But the concern is they're going to say, look, we gave you this. We're not giving you any more.
0: And that's my concern. Yeah. But here's my other concern. Again, you're the legal expert here. Mm-hmm. This Supreme Court seems like there's nothing on the workers' side of the pendulum that has any permanence. Everything, we seem to be going backward in every frame in what built the most prosperous working class in the history of humanity. I've talked for the last several years that we're watching the evisceration of the 20th century and what built that prosperity for workers. And this court seems to be, for all of John Roberts, I just call balls and strikes, seems to be really radical on some of these fronts. So I don't even know that if you pass that, it holds.
2: Yeah, that's the other thing. You know, they're totally selective with what they do with statutes, you know. And I'm with you. I have no confidence that, you know, this Congress could pass whether this more limited bill or the broader Free Choice Act. I don't know that there's any special careful way to word that this Supreme Court, if they feel like it, five of them will say this is somehow unconstitutional, you know. And they no longer seem to care very much about the logic of that, you know.
0: And we still haven't gotten to the end of June yet.
2: We can't let that stop us, right? Right, the legislative process is there. We've got to use it, and we've got to force them to do this. And maybe that energizes people when they see, wow, you know. But it is frustrating, and it requires tremendous investment of resources, you know, for a labor movement that just, you know, it's putting out fires all the time. So
0: let me ask you this, because, you know, again, you know, I've talked to a couple of people about this and nobody had heard about it. You were the first person I reached out to that said, oh yeah, I got this. These kind of decisions, these kind of things happen all the time where workers don't really understand, you know, what just happened. How big of a deal is this, or is this just another one of those death of a thousand paper cut scenarios?
2: I think this one does fall under the thousand paper cuts. You know, it's not something that's going to affect, you know, the labor board does not regularly go for these injunctions, you know, that they already treat this as something unusual. It's a big deal in those cases. It's going to make it even harder. But I mean, your broader point, people really don't understand. We've got this whole legal framework. It's very complicated and technical. Even a lot of lawyers, you know, who don't specialize in this, don't quite understand it. It really affects the lives of working people, but it's very hard. It's not because working people aren't smart enough to understand it. It's because it's very opaque, very abstract. And people have, it's a big problem. If the point of the Labor Act is to let people organize, it's a big problem if they aren't able to have confidence that they have those rights and that those rights will be effective, or if they're worried that they won't be effective.
0: No, that's an excellent point. And, you know, for me, I'm looking at, you know, this November, I'm looking at 2028 as we go down the road to the next presidential election, and what Democrats and hopefully some sane, rational Republicans who break away from the MAGA hold do to try and make a prosperous working class once again, because affordability still seems to be a big thing. My red hat friends are not thrilled with the current economy. And I think right now, willing to listen to policies that might make their lives better. So I see an opportunity for bold, visionary leadership with ideas that really could, much like the New Deal era, move us in a direction that will give workers a real opportunity to fight for better wages, hours, conditions.
2: Yeah, I hope so.
0: Yeah, we'll see. Again, but, you know, again, one-third of the Employee Free Choice Act, which, again, was a compromise. But, Eric, as always, I appreciate the expertise, the information, and I look forward to talking to you again real soon.
2: Rick, always happy to be here. Take it easy.
0: Thanks so much. Our good friend, our good friend Eric Fink, associate law professor there at Elon Law School. I want to hear your thoughts. Again, more of these decisions that keep coming down, more of these death of a thousand paper cut scenarios. How much more do we take? I want to hear your thoughts. Rick at TheRickSmithShow.com. Right back.
1: Wherever you go, Alternative Talk 1150 is here for you. You're listening to The Rick Smith Show, where working people come to talk.
0: So the folks over at the Economic Policy Institute have a new piece out on raising the federal minimum wage. And as they point out, look, the minimum wage right now is at the lowest point that it has been in 77 years. That's the federal minimum wage. A number of states have gone higher. My state of Pennsylvania has not. Our law still is below the federal minimum wage. So we need the federal minimum wage to bring us up to standard. How bad is Pennsylvania when that's the reality? And $7.25 hasn't been raised since 2009. In my state, $7.15, not since 2006, fucking 20 years ago. We could raise people out of poverty, especially with the fact that inflation is still going up. Thank you, Donald Trump. Gas prices through the roof, rent, food, all of that. We have an affordability crisis, and the idea of returning reward to work kind of seems like a good idea. Maybe, I don't know, maybe something a political campaign might want to think about just a little bit. And that's why I've asked Ben Zipper to come share some thoughts with us. He's a senior economist over at the Economic Policy Institute. You can check out their website, epi.org. Ben, thanks for taking time for us.
3: Thanks for having me on. I appreciate it.
0: So lowest minimum wage in 77 years. Explain that to me.
3: Yeah, sure. So that is the real problem. The minimum wage has not increased at the federal level since, like, just like you said, since 2009 was the last increase. People in Congress have proposed increases, they voted on increases, but Congress as a whole has not come to an agreement about that. And so that's where the minimum wage sits today. And of course, as you know, everybody knows, things have gotten more expensive since that time. So the minimum wage, you know, an hour's worth of work at the minimum wage, buys 30% less than what it did since 2009.
0: Now, we hear a lot about the historical perspective. Back in the old days, you know, your family could get by on minimum wage. You could somewhat pay your rent, put food on the table. How much worse is the minimum wage now? If you were a worker making minimum wage today, then maybe you were back in 1970.
3: Yeah, so the high point of the federal minimum wage in the United States was in the late 1960s, basically the civil rights movement and political activism of the time pushed the minimum wage and compelled Congress to pass a much higher minimum wage. It was, around $160, $165 in $1968, but that's like, you know, between $12 and $13 in today's dollars. So that's how high it was. Since that time, Congress has raised the minimum wage occasionally, but it's done so less frequently and at smaller amounts. Incredibly, you know, workers basically 60 years ago or so were earning much higher at the minimum wage than they are today, even though the, you know, workers' productivity has, you know, basically doubled since that time period.
0: Yeah, but Ben, we're told that we can't raise the minimum wage because it'll cost jobs. And yet we've had a higher minimum wage. And you guys are advocating to make the federal minimum wage 2/3 of the national median wage.
3: Yeah.
0: One, What would that be? Well, you know, and what is the national median wage? Explain that a little bit. And two, how did we figure out what the minimum wage should be in the past? Was it something we just, I don't know, reached around, pulled a number out of a certain orifice? Or was there some calculus, some thought that went into it? How did we get to where we got and where we're going?
3: Yeah, so, you know, I take the last question first. That's the easier one. It's always a political compromise of some kind. So people have pushed for much higher minimum wages. For example, the demand by the civil rights movement was even higher than what they got. But, you know, that was the political compromise that was made. So it's always some kind of compromise, always lower or higher than what some people may want. That being said, you know, what should it be? Well, you know, there are various goals that you're trying to balance here. One is that you do want people to be able to live and have a decent standard of living, even if they have a job that pays extremely low wages. You know, not all jobs are going to pay the same amount, but we do want to have some kind of floor. And that floor shouldn't necessarily cause someone to, you know, be in poverty, not be able to afford things. You know, we hope that we have better social supports and easy access to jobs and lots of hours of work, a good safety net. But, you know, even if you have a job that you're working full time, you shouldn't be unable to afford a place to live or buy food. So that's one set of goals, a kind of living wage goals, freedom from deprivation, not being in poverty. At the same time, you know, we do live in a capitalist economy. And, you know, you have employers who are paying people to work. And they obviously, you know, don't want to pay people more than they feel like they should or that they want. They do want their profit maximizers, just like other other entities in the economy. And if you make them, you know, spend more for an hour's worth of work, eventually, maybe they'll cut back on hiring.
0: But has that happened? Look, you know, that's the fear, isn't it? It's what they throw out all the time.
3: And so, what's really interesting here is that there's a kernel of truth there, but it's only half the story. So when you do raise the minimum wage, it turns out that employers do cut back hiring. But the other half of the story is that fewer of those workers leave their jobs because now they're getting paid better. And that's a big deal for low-wage jobs. Low-wage jobs are have tons of turnover. People are constantly leaving those jobs because the working conditions and pay are poor, and they're trying to seek better employment somewhere else.
0: I remember I was chasing nickels at the beginning of my work life, so I know I'm going to make a nickel or more across the street. I'm gone.
3: Right. So it is true that if you make an employer pay more for an hour's worth of work, you know, by raising the minimum wage, they're going to hire fewer workers, but they need to hire less because fewer workers are leaving their jobs. And it just turns out that historically, that those two kind of like opposite forces have kind of balanced out. So there's not much of an effect of unemployment at all. Now, that being said, will there be, you know, some kind of negative employment effect? Like if you raise the minimum wage to $100 an hour? Yep, probably.
0: Yeah, but nobody's talking about that.
3: But nobody's talking about that. It's a question of degree. And so when you're thinking about designing or picking out, you know, a minimum wage that balances the concerns of like, well, we do want to have ample job opportunities. We also want to make sure that low-wage workers and their families can make ends meet. It turns out that we kind of haven't hit the level where the minimum wage, even those high minimum wages that we talked about earlier, are causing significant job loss. So we have a lot of room to raise minimum wages. How much room do we have? Well, that's an open question. We don't know, but we do have a lot of evidence that suggests that if you raise it up to, and I'll explain this, to 2/3 of the median wage, kind of the middle class wage in the U.S. economy, that that's not going to cause a lot of job loss. So we could go that high. That would be about $17 or more in today's economy, or 5 years from now, that would be $20-ish an hour. And that would deliver benefits for low-wage workers without likely causing much significant, much significant job loss at all.
0: And then making sure that we peg it to inflation so we don't have to have these fights every, oh, I don't know, almost 20 years now, Ben.
3: Yeah, yeah. I mean, it's a really horrible thing that the last time that the Congress raised the minimum wage, it didn't actually peg it to inflation or guarantee in some way that there were automatic increases each year. You know, 20 or so states actually do that. You know, they have their own minimum wage that's higher than the outdated federal minimum wage, but they have automatic indexing where the minimum wage rises with the cost of living. In our proposal that you mentioned earlier, we suggest raising the minimum wage to 2/3 of the median wage. So you take the middle wage in the economy, that's roughly like $25 an hour right now. That is, half of people earn less than $25 an hour, half of people more earn more than $25 an hour. So $25 an hour, if you set the minimum wage at 2/3, that's roughly 17-ish dollars an hour. You could just stick with that ratio and kind of increase the minimum wage each year as median wages go up. That way, you're guaranteeing automatic increases. The lowest wage workers don't slip or fall away from the middle class workers in this country. And even better, you know, even though the cost of living is rising and, you know, it's certainly rising a lot now that we started some war where we're driving up the price of oil, in general, as long as you're not doing stuff like that, median wages kind of even increase a little bit more than inflation. So by pegging your minimum against the median wage, you're really kind of like maximizing or increasing, you know, the minimum even above the cost of living, so that even the lowest wage workers are seeing real increases in their income.
0: And for people who aren't making that $17 an hour or less, wouldn't they be pushed further? So wouldn't that median go a little bit higher? Would there not be a ripple effect upward?
3: Is definitely a ripple effect. That's a very real thing. It turns out, and I'll explain what that is, but it turns out the ripple effect is actually kind of limited and it doesn't really push up the median that much or at all. Basically, when you raise the minimum wage, let's say we're raising it to $15 an hour, okay? So we raise it to $15 an hour. Everybody who was earning less than $15 an hour, the new law says they got to earn $15 or more. So employers raise their wages to $15 an hour because that's the law. Now there's somebody who's probably earning $16 an hour or $17 an hour, maybe even $18 an hour. They are also going to see a little bit of a bump, maybe not as big of a bump, but some bump in pay. That's because they're going to demand it. They're like, hey, now these people are getting paid $15 an hour. I want more than that.
0: Right.
3: And employers are going to respond and be like, actually, we got to raise wages for the, even though we're not legally required to, we live in a market economy, we got to recruit and retain workers, so we got to bump up pay. So those spillover effects or those ripple effects or those indirect effects happen. They're very real. They affect millions of workers. At the same time, they kind of like drop off pretty quickly when you're talking like $4 above the new minimum wage. So they're there, but then they kind of like die out pretty quickly. So they don't really go up to the median wage, but they do affect a lot of workers because this is a very thick part of the wage distribution. You have a lot of workers earning low pay.
0: This seems like it would be a pretty good political issue if you ran on it, if maybe this was the goal.
3: I mean, I think it's a very, you know, everybody knows this, but it's still underappreciated, is that when we're talking about the cost of living being too high, it is too high, but it's too high relative to what? And that's to your income. That's to your wages that you're paid, the earnings that you get through whether you're, you know, a small business owner or whether you work for an employer. You have some income and you have expenses. And the cost of living is too high relative to your income. And if you want to pick a single thing that we could do to mitigate that kind of affordability crisis, that cost of living issue for millions of workers, the easiest thing that you could do, the simplest thing that would make things much more affordable for tens of millions of workers would be to raise the minimum wage. It's not going to solve all problems, just like we said earlier. Is that raising the minimum wage going to help like the typical middle class worker? Probably not that much. But there are a lot of people who earn less than middle class wages,
0: right,
3: who need a pay increase, deserve a pay increase, and we could give it to them.
0: And also, you know, when I get into conversations with my red hat friends who don't believe that there should be a minimum wage, of which, oddly enough, there are some, the argument then becomes, well, you know, you don't like paying taxes. You don't like the government giving out welfare or health insurance or heating assistance or any of that. Why are we subsidizing low-road employers where a lot of these people work? Seems like you claim, you're paying your bills. Why not let people who work earn the rewards of work and be able to make their own way? Seems like some good messaging out of that as well.
3: I think that's correct, because the money is there. We have the money. Employers have, for decades, figured out how to adjust to higher wage increases or just higher expenses generally. You know, their power bill goes up.
0: Yeah.
3: Their taxes go up. Their labor costs go up. You know, it's like, I get it. It's unfortunate that you got to pay. but we live in a society where we need to make sure that people have a decent standard of living. And this is something that you can do that doesn't actually cost a lot of jobs. It is actually a policy that can improve the efficiency of the economy and increase the welfare of low wage and low income families.
0: You know, I was reading an article over at Fortune last week where they were talking about that nobody really knew how raises were given or merit pay was happening. They just had no idea. The invisible hand was missing completely, and it turned out to be more just a lot of hodgepodgery without any real policy or thought process behind it, which, you know, made me go, you know, that whole argument that we believed or we've been sold that there's a natural wage,
3: right,
0: and that the invisible hand and the market has decided this. It seems like policy plays a lot more into standard of living for working people than just some invisible hand.
3: I think that's absolutely right, and it's a very important lesson that, you know, we have been taught, like you have said, or there's been a, you know, frankly, a pretty concerted propaganda effort to convince people that their wages are kind of like, it's automatically determined by some law of the market, or, you know, that's one story. Another story is, it just depends on how productive you are. You're more productive, you get higher wages. That's it, you know? And the combination of those two things, there is some truth to that. We do live in a market economy. Your wage is in some way related to your productivity, but that relationship can be rather weak. And also, employers have a lot of latitude to set wages.
0: Yep.
3: It is not the case that if an employer lowers somebody's wage or pays a lower wage a little bit, all of their workers are going to leave and find another job. Employers have a lot of power in the employer-employment relationship, and they use that power
0: to suppress
3: workers' wages. And the minimum wage is just a way to correct that.
0: Now, look, as a union guy, I think every worker should be in a union. Every worker should be fighting for better wages, hours, conditions. No one should be making the minimum, at least in my view. So to me, this is part of a discussion. The last question I've got for you, though, is whenever I bring up minimum wage in this whole pitch, it then becomes, well, you know, Rick, AI's coming. Automation's coming.
3: Yeah, yeah.
0: Robots are going to replace everyone making minimum wage, so we can't ask for too much now. And my response has always been, if it's coming anyway, you know, why would we not demand now some piece of the pie while it's still there? It's like telling me, no, you can't have that piece of cherry pie because at some point it'll be gone.
3: Yeah, I think that's the correct framing, and maybe it's another way to put it is that automation is happening. It's always happening. Technological change is a fact. Sometimes it's good, sometimes it's bad. Now, it turns out that the minimum wage actually plays little to no role in that. People have studied this very carefully. For example, people have looked at McDonald's, for example, in places that have raised versus not raised the minimum wage. In both of those places, there's a lot of automation that's happening, but it's unrelated to the minimum wage increase.
0: I just find it amazing that some of the most profitable companies in this country, some of these behemoth companies, I look at fast food, they pay wages that workers have to go asking for handouts from our government just to put food on their own table, while you've got CEOs making tens of millions of dollars. It's a crazy distribution of wealth system that I'm hoping at some point we find some sanity on. But Ben, I appreciate the time. Great work over there at the Economic Policy Institute. Hope folks will check out this report over at epi.org. Ben Zipperer, thanks so much.
3: Thanks for having me on.
0: Want to hear your thoughts? Email me, rick@thericksmithshow.com. Should we be talking about raising the minimum wage? Is Ben right? Tie it to the median wage and forget about it? Want to hear your thoughts? rick@thericksmithshow.com. Right back. Stick around. I'm Rick Smith, and this is Labor History in Two. On this day in labor history, the year was 1947. That was the day that Secretary of State George Marshall delivered a speech at Harvard University. In his speech, Marshall made a call for the United States to send assistance to European countries devastated by World War II. He declared, quote, "The truth of the matter is that Europe's requirements for the next 3 or 4 years of foreign food and other essential products, principally from America, are so much greater than her present ability to pay that she must have substantial additional help or face economic, social, and political deterioration of a very grave character." His speech became the basis for the European Recovery Program, or what became known as the Marshall Plan. The goal of the plan was to boost the morale of the Europeans while strengthening trade ties between the U.S. and Europe. There was great fear among leaders in the United States that economic instability would cause European countries to turn towards communism. Through the Marshall Plan, the United States sent aid in the form of grants, loans, and technical assistance. Much of the money went to purchase food and manufactured goods produced in the United States and sent to Europe. This demand helped to keep the American economy booming. In all, more than $13 billion in aid was sent to 16 European countries. Some European labor unions objected to American intervention in Europe as part of the plan. This caused contention between different European labor organizations. As some unions affiliated more closely with the communists, others aligned themselves with the West. The Cold War had taken its toll on labor solidarity.
4: 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For more information, go to laborhistoryin2.com.
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0: So the Trump administration's, what's the word they're using? Diverting $90 million from the national parks, you know, Yellowstone, Yosemite, our national treasures, because we got to cover the fireworks bill. We've got to cover the repairs for the fountain, the reflecting pool, all that. We got a lot of cleaning up to do, because our guy has kind of screwed everything up. And then there's this. I got to play this, because this is one of those things where you go,
5: I just had this done. I'm getting a first glimpse, but that's your size compared. So those are compared to, those are among the tallest buildings in the world, including the Empire State Building, World Trade Center, Sears Tower, Chicago. So if you lay it on its side, you take two or three of them to fill it in, because the width is almost 200 feet wide.
0: He's comparing the reflecting pool to skyscrapers. He's in the Oval Office. The world's on fire. The ceasefire with Iran hanging by a thread. His own party freaking out about the cost of war. And this guy's babbling about a swimming pool like a drunk HOA president who just discovered PowerPoint. Our pool is bigger than skyscrapers? That's actually the title of the chart that they paid someone to make up. Not here's how we're going to end the war. Not here's how we're going to keep your kid from getting shipped overseas. No, no. Our pool is bigger than skyscrapers. It's like a 9-year-old boy discovering scale diagrams and never emotionally matured past it. We've got the Empire State Building. We've got the reflecting pool, and Grandpa's in the Oval Office doing show and tell while people are dying. And I have to ask, how stupid is he? Or more to the point, how stupid do they think we are? While he's comparing water features to office towers, he's also quietly signing executive orders on customs and protections for civil servants, which, if you've been paying attention, and I hope you have been, usually means protections for the people who want to purge them and turn them into at-will political hostages. But hey, don't look at that. Look at our shiny pool chart. Look at the very special material they're using. It's always leaked since 1922, he tells us. It's like he's flipping a distressed property in Queens instead of presiding over a global crisis. Then he does the thing he can't resist. He drags Martin Luther King Jr. into it. Standing in the shadow of the Lincoln Memorial, the most famous civil rights leader in American history, echoed over the pool. He goes, yeah, that was great, but have you seen my crowd size? The million people I had, the same amount of people. He's literally side-by-siding his January 6th rally with the I Have a Dream speech. I don't know where to go with that. And this isn't just narcissism. It's weaponized stupidity. It's the insistence that reality itself has shrunk down to fit into his ego. Crowd sizes, pool sizes, building sizes, everything is measured. How's the best way? Everything seems to be a measuring contest for this guy, who has never really emotionally graduated from my toy's bigger than your toy. Meanwhile, negotiations over a war are, in his own words, something he might think about. Not too concerned about. Like he's talking about a run to Home Depot, not the fate of human beings. And the part is the press is playing along here, dutifully writing down the pool specs, taking pictures of the chart. I got the pictures of the chart. Writing cute little anecdotes as if this is some... You know, we're screwed. So the question is, I guess, how stupid is he, or you know, how stupid are we? I can't. I hope you can. This is one of those moments, folks. But I want to hear your thoughts. Email me, rick@thericksmithshow.com. Miss any portion of the program, grab the podcast. And as always, thanks so much for being here. We'll see you back here next time.
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7: And good Friday morning to you. Betty Mathers here for a look at your alternative talk AM 1150 traffic update for Around the Sound. Well, traffic's still doing very well this morning. It is starting to pick up in the south end on I-5 northbound at the merger of Highway 18 around South 352nd. It will smooth out just before Weyerhaeuser Way. Some heavy traffic in Algona and Pacific on Ellingson Road westbound. It'll break free shortly after the merger at Tacoma Boulevard. And those on 405 northbound out of those S-curves in Renton, it's heavy and stop-and-go issues up through the Kennedale Hill. It'll break free at the top there around Newcastle Way and the VMAC. And stay tuned, coming up next, after the news and weather, it's an encore presentation of the original Loretta Brown show from yesterday. But she had a wonderful guest on, Mandy Tang, and she was all about healing your career wounds. Stay tuned.
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9: NBC News Radio, I'm Michael Kastner. The May jobs report is out, and it's beating all expectations. The Bureau of Labor Statistics says new

0: Research shows, on average, car accident victims with a lawyer get over 3 times more money than those without one. Better off with Hoo-Ha.
1: When there was the government shutdown that was extended, and then also, of course, after the immigration action that we saw that led to the death of 2 U.S. citizens in Minnesota. So they pulled this out of there.
2: The new bill includes about $38 billion for ICE and about $22 billion for the Border Patrol. President Trump says he'd be honored to meet the Supreme Leader of Iran with one big stipulation. More from Rory O'Neill.
3: When asked if he would meet Iranian Supreme Leader Ayatollah Mujtaba Khamenei, President Trump said he would have that meeting, quote, if it was to make a deal. While behind the resolute desk in the Oval Office, President Trump said, if we make a deal, it's possible. 4 months ago, the Ayatollah's father was killed in a U.S.-Israeli airstrike at the start of Operation Epic Fury.
2: Scary Movie is expected to battle it out with Back Rooms for first place at the box office this weekend. It's expected to make between $45 and $50 million in its debut weekend. Michael Kastner, NBC News Radio.
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5: And let's go ahead and take a look now at your alternative talk weather outlook for Friday. We'll see partly cloudy skies this morning, making way to more clouds and a few increasing rain showers later on this afternoon. High temperatures around 59, 60 degrees for tonight. Clouds and light showers will hang around, low temperatures dropping down to about 46. For the weekend, clouds and showers and possible thunder showers for Saturday. Highs of around 60, low temperatures around 45. Sunday, mostly cloudy skies and a few sunbreaks. High temperatures a little warmer, around 64, with clouds and rain at times returning from Monday. Highs of around 63.
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0: Good morning. Good morning. Welcome to the original Loretta Brown Show radio to open the heart, heal the soul, awaken the consciousness. Welcome to June, Mr. Benny Mathers.
1: Hooray. I mean, I'm excited June's here. Sure. It's going to be a busy summer. Did I catch you off guard with that one?
0: Oh, you know, you could not have had that better comeback because it's like, yeah.
1: I mean, it kind of surprises us pretty quickly. My boys are already wrapping up. They have a couple more weeks of freshman year at their high school. Oh. So we're kind of wrapping up with that and looking forward to their possible first jobs for the summer. I know, right? We all remember those days.
0: Yeah, I do too. Mm-hmm. Do you know what your first job was? Do you want to say what your first job is?
1: Oh, sure, absolutely. Well, in the beginning, before like corporations, which we'll might be talking about a little bit of that today with our subject matter. But I was just doing like neighborhood lawn service and stuff like that for neighbors. Like, oh, hey, you want your lawn to be mowed? And then I got the big call up. I became a grocery bagger at the local Safeway.
0: Whoa.
1: Yep, crushed it.
0: Yeah.
1: I was like pushing carts and paper or plastic. That's pretty much how we went
0: paper
1: down.
0: Paper plastic, yeah. Oh, I love that.
1: Oh, yeah. It's good times.
0: Well, I think it's good. I think, mm-hmm. you know, you should have a little bit of a work ethic. I was thinking since I asked you that question, let's see, my first official job where I got paid mm-hmm. was when I was 12 years old and I went and was picking berries, raspberries. Oh. I know, raspberries and strawberries for the summer. And then later on I did, you know, the typical babysitting thing.
1: Oh, yeah.
0: And well, we could talk about that. Maybe I have career wounds from that, Mandy. We'll talk about that. And then later on, I got a job at the cannery. I worked at the Del Monte Cannery. I know.
1: I feel like fruit and vegetables were around your early youngster age.

0: I can't even put anything together there. I just figured you like fruit.
1: fruit and vegetables.
0: You're a produce gal, yeah. I guess. Let's say that. You're all about the produce.
1: I'm all about the produce, yeah.
0: That's cool.
1: I didn't really put it together, but, you know, I still am kind of like fruit and vegetables. Are like,
0: oh, yeah.
1: I have to, you know, where are my fruit and vegetables? Like when I go to Egypt, I'm like, where's my fruit and vegetables? And,
0: I know, right?
1: You know, because, yeah, it's good stuff.
0: How
1: anyway,
0: did you,
1: yeah.
0: Can I jump off? How did you get up since you were, like, picking berries? Like, how did they manage the money that way? Like, how do they pay? Is it per, like, bushel? Is it a bushel or whatever?
1: You got paid at that time, which was a few years ago, I got paid 75 cents a flat.
0: A flat
1: is 12 of those little boxes.
0: Oh, and all in one big,
1: see. And for those of you that have ever done it, here's more information about picking raspberries than you'll ever want to know. But, you know, there's spiders and they get inside there. And so I'm afraid of spiders. And so I had what was called the spider stick. So I would get the spider webs out and then I'd get in the bushes and pick the berries.
0: No, thank you. Yeah. I will pass on that. You could even offer me, you know, at the time, what, 75 cents? If you quadrupled that. And I would be like, still saying no.
1: Yeah.
0: I can't do it. I can't.
1: Yeah. Yeah.
0: I don't like them that much.
1: No, I do.
0: Spiders, that is.
1: It is spiders.
0: I love raspberries. They're good.
1: Yeah, me too. I have this thing about spiders, and I don't know why we're talking about all this. We're just chit-chatting.
0: Because we can.
1: But I was talking to one of my clients the other day, and she goes, I have an agreement with spiders. I said, I do too. And she said, what's your agreement? I said, the agreement is they can live outside, but if they come in, I will do my best to relocate them because they're not paying rent.
0: Nope.
1: They have no right in here.
0: They're going to be escorted out quickly.
1: Quickly.
0: No
1: quickly.
0: Free homes for you.
1: Yep. No free homes. Yeah. Anyway, so I hope everybody...
0: Goodbye.
1: Our interesting segue into our show today about career wounds, which we're going to get to in a minute. But
0: I think I'm suffering from it, and so are you.
1: Me too. And I'm so glad that we brought it up. I hope people are thinking about it and having a good time. Anyway, I am the owner of Reiki Oasis, located right here in the greater Seattle area. You can find out about me at ReikiOasis.com. And of course, yes, the Egypt trip. Wow, I think I have 4 places left, maybe 5, 4 for sure. If you want to go to Egypt with me October 13 through the 26th, send an email to ReikiOasis@gmail.com. I will send you the information and let's get you in. It's a small group. We are, it's going to be so special. I'm really looking forward to it. We have our, it's a luxury top shelf, small group, 13 people, and we do all kinds of sacred ceremonies, special things, and you're going to see Egypt like you never thought you could see it if you go with me. So please come. I would love it. One last thing, because the last Saturday of every month, I am doing gong baths. Thank you for that. I feel so much better when you do that. I got to say this because I did it on Saturday. I did one at 10 and one at 12:30. And you people that come, you're the best people in the world. But man, oh, man, I took the group out. The first group went out, but the second group, I had to do all kinds of things to get them back in their bodies. And they came to and they said, we've been laying here 2 hours. I go, I know.
0: Oh, my goodness. That deserves another gong. It's a double gong Thursday.
1: But I think they needed it. You know, it's a big, huge blue moon coming up. And
0: did you see that, by the way?
1: Oh, man.
0: It was amazing.
1: That was crazy.
0: I know, right?
1: That was really crazy. Mm-hmm. Yeah, I'm still feeling the effects of it, I'm for sure.
0: A lot of us.
1: And, of course, that jumps. Yeah, a lot of us. Yeah, for sure. It's a big event. Those double full moon in 1 month is what a big the blue moon is. And of course, this is just a really powerful one, which I'll jump right into my astrology report so we can get our guest on. This week is a very interesting astrology. And of course, the astrology always lays the groundwork for my guest. This week, the conversation in the sky is moving from information into wisdom, from striving into alignment, and from survival into deeper self-understanding. Mercury has now moved into Cancer, where it will remain for an unusually long period due to an upcoming retrograde. That's a Mercury retrograde. Mercury governs communication, thinking, learning, and perception, as Cancer governs emotion, memory, family, belonging, and our inner emotional landscape. Wow. So over the past month, Mercury in Gemini has encouraged us to gather information and ask questions and explore possibilities, because Gemini is going to be doing a lot of thinking, right? And now Mercury in Cancer asks a very different question. So now that you've gathered all this information, what does it mean? Two people can actually experience the same event and walk away with completely different stories, because meaning is created through emotion as much as intellect. And sometimes that ties into our beliefs or thoughts about something, our trauma, honestly. So it's especially important when we think about childhood wounds, burnout, layoffs, criticism, rejection, betrayal, feeling unseen, you know, all that stuff that we all carry around all the time, that baggage. So this transit with Mercury in moving into Cancer is encouraging us to examine the emotional stories we have attached to those old experiences and decide whether those stories are still working for us. Maybe it's time to let them go, and maybe it's time to look at them differently. Earlier this week, the Sun in Gemini formed a supportive sextile to Saturn in Aries. Saturn is teaching us self-leadership, courage, maturity, responsibility. That's Saturn, you know. These aspects create an opportunity to turn ideas into action and intentions into commitments. Pallas Athena and Vesta are also active in Aries, emphasizing strategic wisdom, trying to bring us back into devotion. Pallas Athena, Vesta, the goddess of the home, right? And purposeful action. So spiritually, we're being asked, what deserves our energy? Where are we dribbling energy out or wasting energy in an area that doesn't work? And what commitments do we really want to make? In other words, what's really important to us? And on the world stage, we're continuing to see shifts around work, culture, technology, artificial intelligence, employment or unemployment, being laid off up here in the Seattle area, and economic uncertainty. It makes us very unstable. Many traditional structures are changing rapidly. And one of the biggest questions that people come to me with is, how do I remain grounded? How can I stabilize myself, Loretta? I feel like I'm all over the place. So it's really challenging for us. Looking ahead, June is one of the most important months of the year. Jupiter is preparing to move from Cancer into Leo, beginning a completely new 12-month cycle, focusing on leadership and creativity, building our courage, our confidence, and heart-centered living. Unlike the sensitive crab, Cancer energy, Leo wants our hearts to lead the way, and Leo wants to shine. No more running into the cave and hiding. It's time to come out. So the energies are going to help you with that. And at the same time, Chiron, the wounded healer, is preparing to move from Aries, the fiery sign, into Taurus, shifting our collective healing journey from identity wounds into issues of self-worth. That move into Taurus is also about security, value, abundance, and actually receiving what we deserve, right? And manifesting it in the 3D world, because it's Earth now. Spiritually, many people are moving from asking, who am I, to what do I truly value? So it's a great time to have my guest on the show, because the energies here want us to reclaim our voice, our purpose, our authentic self. And boy, are we being supported. So my guest who's waiting patiently in the background is Mandy Ting, author of Heal Your Career Wounds, Navigating the Trauma of Today's Workplace. Wow, what a great title. Mandy is a career coach, a holistic healer, an MBA graduate from Columbia University. She is a trauma-informed yoga instructor and a trained shamanic practitioner. I have no idea how those things go together. Mandy, you're going to tell us. She helps clients from big tech, startups, and nonprofit organizations heal workplace trauma, rediscover their purpose, and create careers aligned with who they truly are. She's also the creator of the popular TikTok channel at Career Coach Mandy with, I don't know, you got lots of followers, 160,000, you probably have 200,000, I don't know. She was named one of the Muse's top 20 career coaches to watch, and she's going to help us. Thanks so much for coming to the show, Mandy. I'm excited to have you. Welcome.
2: Thank you. Thanks so much for having me.
1: Well, the stars aligned. I was like doing that report and I went, what? Like, this is very in tune with you. Very in tune. I want to start out. I do want you to go back and fill us in with your history and how you got here. But I've got kind of a curious question for you. I was thinking about it. You've worked with thousands of people over all kinds of years, right? And, you know, people that look successful, when people come to you and they say that they're looking for a career change, what do you think they're really asking for?
2: Alignment.
1: Ah, that's a great answer. Yes, alignment. Yeah, that is absolutely spot on. So on using that as your launching pad, when did you realize you were out of alignment? What happened? Tell us your story. I want to know. How'd you get here?
2: Yeah. That's a great segue. So, I would say that for the first half of my career, I followed a very traditional path. Went to business school, worked in financial services. I worked at American Express in New York. Worked in a cubicle, had my little skirt and heels, you know, was kind of doing the whole corporate thing. I think pretty early on, I knew I felt a little disconnected from that life and had always mentored people and been in kind of, you know, camp counselor type roles informally throughout my life and career. But I think it was really a breaking point where I had followed that script so closely and I was really just being run by ambition, to be honest with you, like make the most money, get the promotion the fastest. And it was just a feeling of, I guess, like feeling like I could be doing more with my life. And also, to be honest, like maybe boredom, like maybe just... Mm. Like there was a lot that I was curious about, but wasn't able to fully express when I was in this like box, essentially. And so I think my sort of venturing out of that world was starting to do startups in New York, where it was less structure, where it was no longer like the traditional corporate path. And I think a lot of like bright enterprising people get attracted to startups because there's this idea that you can, you know, create something from nothing, that you're sort of this like maverick, that you can raise money and build this vision and be, you know, they say like it's like what needs to be broken in the system so you can fix it. Like there's a lot of this sort of messaging. And then what I realized along the way was that the kind of ambition mindset just followed me, you know? So instead of getting the promotion, I was like, well, let us be the startup that raises the most money, or let us be the startup that attracts the best people, or like, let's get featured in Forbes. Like it was a never ending, search for that. And I think eventually I personally burned out, as many people. I mean, I was in my, at the time, you know, early 30s, this was coinciding with like having children, and I just personally burned out and didn't really realize what was happening, because I was like, wait, but I've done everything right. You know, I followed the playbook, and yet I'm still like burned out and scared and not know what to do next. So that was really my personal awakening, I would say. And then I really realized that, you know, a spreadsheet wasn't going to save me. you know, and overanalyzing wasn't going to save me. And that's when I really leaned into more of the esoteric and spiritual. And, you know, yes, I had an MBA and yes, I'd worked at all these fancy places, but none of that was going to crack anything open. And so that's what led me to, it was actually a Reiki session that led me to my first kind of like, oh, like there's this whole world. And I met with a Reiki practitioner and she did a sort of mini sound bath and asked me to connect with a spirit animal. And I like had never done any of that before, but it kind of came easily and felt extremely real. I mean, now I know it is real, of course, but was so surprised by that experience that I was like, wait, I want to dig further. I want to know more. So just started joining everything I could, learning more about, you know, it's like the gateway things. Like I feel like Reiki is the gateway and then you go into tarot. Yeah. And then suddenly I was at a weekend workshop for shamanism. And then suddenly I was in a 3-year practitioner program. Right. So that's kind of how it connects and how it started.
1: You know, I want to go back and I want to show people on YouTube. Here's your beautiful book. Hear your career wounds. I want to go back because I heard a couple of things in there. When you were growing up, and in I'm kind of reaching into the work that I do with people for this question, but you'll get it. It's an easy one. Did you say to yourself, that's what I want to do when I grow up? Because what I run into sometimes is a lot of people are either, I think the majority of people are a little bit unclear about what their career is going to be. Like I got clients right now whose kids are getting ready to graduate and they're like, oh, I don't know what they're doing. We're going to send them off to college. I hope it works.
2: Yeah.
1: Right. And when we discover that maybe what we thought we were going to go for, and you said it, we get into it and we go, well, this isn't what I thought it was going to be, or I'm bored, or I'm just working so much. Like there's a lot in that, but I know you're following me. When you were growing up, did you know what direction you wanted to go in, or did you sort of end up in, you know, your career in New York and then got burned out and then ended up following this other path? Is that question clear?
2: Yeah, the question is really clear.
1: Okay.
2: And I think, okay, so when I was young, I was super creative. Like I was running around, I was dancing, I was singing, I was putting together plays, I was making art, I was, you know, I was a kid that was just outside all the time running wild. and that was probably like when I was at my happiest, to be honest. And then I think because, so I grew up in a Chinese household.
1: Yeah. Yeah. Yeah. So, thank you for that. Yeah.
2: Yeah. This will happen a lot if you grow up with immigrant parents, right?
1: Yes.
2: My parents were like, English is not their first language. And so there's a lot of, I guess like hierarchy culture or like discipline culture in these kind of immigrant families. And there's a lot of praising like, oh, if you're like, if you get good grades and if you do really well, then that's like good because you're coming from a different country. And so you do have more of that scarcity mindset, you know? I mean, a lot of immigrant families are kind of coming here to start over because they're, you know, me personally, it's like in the 80s when we came here, it was, you know, the Chinese government had just announced that they were going to give Hong Kong back, or the British government announced that they were going to give Hong Kong back to communist China.
1: Yeah.
2: And so it wasn't like a settled mindset. It was a like little bit of fear mindset, to be honest.
1: Yeah.
2: And so there was like a prescripted path, and like, if you got good grades, then you were a good girl. And so I think I wanted the pat on the head, and I think I always had that like fire in me, like I had when I was a kid, but then it mm-hmm. kind of just got displaced. It got moved from just connecting with play and creativity to, oh, if I do these things, and I don't even know what these things look like, but I'm assuming it's get good grades, go to a good school, get a good job. Like I'm assuming that, you know, my parents seem really happy when I do that. You know, and a lot of these cultures can also be quite enmeshed where, like, you know, the kids are parentified or there's a lot of pressure put on the younger generations to achieve something that the older generations could not. And so I think I had all of this, and probably something your clients can relate to, but it's like I had all of this energy and I just didn't know what to do with it. And then the world was like, why don't you just work hard and go get a fancy job? And then you can put all that energy towards that. Right. And so I just think it was misdirected.
1: Yeah. Yeah. You're actually tapping into going in the right direction, because I do a lot of talking with people about career change or the fact that they are burned out.
2: Yeah.
1: They're burned out. Like in this area, and I know in other areas too, that we get into these jobs and then these jobs seem to be sucking our soul. They want so much from us, right? Yeah. So many hours, 24/7, you know, if the phone rings or you get a text message, you're like, I've got to respond to that. And I want to really address that and how do we navigate that? Because the other part of that is people go, I know it's just my job, but I can't get away from it. I can't say no to it, or it's making me feel so insecure, right? Or I'm failing.
2: Yeah.
1: There's a lot in there. Yeah. Cause that's all in your book.
2: Yeah. No, I mean, this is
1: right.
2: So what happens is, I think, we all start out with really good intentions. We want to do good work. We want to contribute. We want to be valued. We want to be seen. And we hope so much that this place called work is going to do all of those things. Yeah. And there's so much pressure because, well, first off, you're right. Everybody's getting laid off. So now there's this added layer of, well, you should be grateful to have a job. So your butt has to sit there because you weren't impacted this round, but who knows if you don't perform, right? And so these companies are having more and more power. We're already putting a lot of what we used to have independent from work, like our sense of self, identity, spirituality, our connection with our own helping spirits, our connection with our own destiny and purpose through astrology, you know, like all of these things that could live separate out of work, we are now just funneling into work. We're like, let the work give me identity. Let the brand name of the company give me some prestige, you know? And so when that's taken away or when that's threatened, we don't have, first off, we spend 60 hours a week just freaking out about work. And so it's not like we're spending time developing these other muscles because it's such a reward and punishment system. It's like people literally get iced out if they don't respond to an email, you know? And so it's become such a part of the culture. We don't have the muscles to kind of build an identity outside of work. Why? Because we're spending all our time at work. And so when that's taken away or when that's threatened, it just means that our entire actual foundation of everything we've worked for, I don't want to take a step back. I can't imagine what my life would be like, right? And especially, you know, in a city like Seattle where it's so expensive, like just cost of living, right? Everything becomes dependent on this one thing.
1: Yeah. And I call that the big trap.
2: Yep.
1: Right.
2: Yeah.
1: Yeah. It's a big trap. Right. There is mixed into that. And I think the listeners are getting it because there is this, like you said, children of immigrant parents. We have a lot of that around here too. Like first generation that are here, right? Or the second generation. And this idea that we need to really, really achieve because our parents sacrificed a lot, or they want us to do it, or there's a lot of pressure to do this thing. Or I was talking to someone the other day, and it was like, look, Loretta, I could either be a lawyer or a doctor or a CFO of a company, right? But I couldn't be an artist. I couldn't be that, right? Like, in order to try to find ourselves in the middle of that is a long journey. But I'm just coming back to the point of career. When we find ourselves in a career that is not fulfilling or that is soul sucking, and I think your book, I'm just putting a plug in for you, is so well done, because you have written this book as though people are coming to you for a session, and they're starting out with, you know, our baggage or something, like, let's just talk about what's going on, and then let's try to figure out how to navigate this and connect with who you really are and help you, right? It's a big journey. So hold your thoughts, because we're going to take a little station break. And I threw all that out there, and you did really great with all that, because you are great. When we come back, I want to dive into that a little deeper. And especially, I know people are like, well, okay, so then what? Right? Yeah. Yeah. Okay. It's a mess. Then what? So we're going to take a little station break. This is Loretta Brown, my amazing guest today, Mandy Tang, Coach Mandy Tang. Just look her up while we're on. Just get the book. Just look her up. We'll be right back.

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0: for the money.
1: Yeah, I love it. Thank you. That's the very best song. Betty Mathers is the best DJ of the cosmic universe, known and unknown. That's
2: wow.
1: all I have to say.
2: Cosmic universe. You know how many DJs Woo-hoo! Are out there?
1: Woo! I know.
2: Woo-hoo! Top in the charts.
1: I know. We got right up there. Anyway, welcome back to the original Loretta Brown Show with my amazing guest, Mandy Tang, Heal Your Career Wounds. A reminder, these shows are archived. 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We're all over the place. 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
3: MandyTang.co.
1: MandyTang.co, and it's Coach Mandy Tang if you're looking for her, and she's on TikTok too, and she's on YouTube, and you're going to want to find out. So we're talking about healing career wounds. During the break, I was telling Mandy that a while back I had taken a job, one of my first jobs, career jobs. I realized that I had gone to work for some people who were basically replacements for people that from my childhood who had treated me badly. So it was a very familiar scenario. So we're talking about that. And I want to bring that in because I do run into that with my clientele base. And Mandy, I know you work with people. I know you run into this all the time, this connection between our childhood woundedness and where we find ourselves. Currently, and then I want to add one little layer, and then, man, I just want you to go for it. Because I found myself in a situation where I could not speak up because it was the job, as opposed to, do you see what I'm saying? Okay.
3: Yeah. I think, like, one of the things that, especially as women, we have to deal with is, you know, the easiest way I'll say it is that we equate being professional with being a good girl.
1: Yes.
3: And that is, depending on how you were raised, it is so toxic, you know, because it's like, it's meant to keep us in line. And I noticed that too. I mean, I'm a, you know, if we were at dinner, I'm a loud person. Like I'm cackling, you know, I have like a personality, but I found that when I was in corporate settings, I was very quiet. Oh. And I was like, what is happening? And people would have to be like, oh, Mandy, like, do you have a thought? Do you have a, like, I would have to be literally called on before I would, It just didn't occur to me to be outspoken at work because I thought, well, this is work, ladies and gentlemen, like we have to be buttoned up.
1: Yeah,
3: I'm only going to say something if it is absolutely researched, defensible, and the perfect thing. And if someone else hasn't already said it, you know? And so I think I was just so careful. And I think that the turning point for me is when I realized one of the bosses that I had in my career, I was like, oh, no, I know exactly how to deal with them. They remind me so much of a family member. And then I was like, oh, that's not good. Like The fact that I know how to handle a difficult personality because of my family upbringing, that is not really a skill that I should be using. Like, that's not, just because I know how to deal with a terrible boss because I intimately understand that archetype, I should not be doing this.
1: Yeah.
3: Right. And I think that I don't know if trauma is the right word, but like our, let's say our experience dealing with narcissism or difficult personality types can be a superpower at work. Right. Like, oh, you're so good at wrangling those people. You're so good at dealing with those dramatic, the boss is like raising their voice again. And wow, you just handled that like a pro. And it's like, okay, great. But also please be careful because these skills are coming out, but that's not necessarily a good thing.
1: Yeah. there's a lot of people who fall into people pleasing or keep your mouth shut, keep your head down.
3: Yeah.
1: What, and a lot of people do complain about toxic bosses or people who appear to be inept, who are in charge, right? Or there's this strange ego thing going on. What is your best advice to give people about how do you deal with a toxic boss or a toxic environment, which to me is an unsafe environment?
3: Yeah, I agree with the unsafe. That's great. I mean, I think a question I like to ask people is, who does this boss remind you of? And where have you seen this dynamic before? I think it's really easy for, like, for us as coaches, right, to be like, ooh, that's a bad situation. You better get out of there, right? Which is also what we say. I mean, you know, if someone is in an unsafe situation, I typically will tell them, hey, from my coaching experience, from what I've seen, it doesn't magically get better on its own. You probably should start looking for an exit plan. You know, I do, of course, say that. It's the responsible thing to say. But I also say, hey, where have we seen this pattern before?
1: Mm-hmm.
3: And mm-hmm. it really doesn't take, I mean, you know, on a spiritual level, right? Like, just the acknowledgement of something is enough to dissolve it.
1: Yeah.
3: So once they see it, and once they be like, oh my gosh, literally my mother, you know, or right. like, or like, well, actually, yeah, when I was, you know, learning piano as a kid, I had this one really mean piano teacher. And then, you know, that reminds me of this dynamic. And I just want them to see it so that the next time they get into a situation, they're not repeating the pattern. I will literally give them questions. I'll be like, okay, so when you're in the interview, what are some of the signs of someone who fits into this pattern? And they'll be like, okay, well, like, for example, if they're late, or like, if they don't look me in the eye, like really simple things like that. I'm like, okay, so we're going to look out for those things. And we're going to try not to repeat that same pattern.
1: Yes.
3: You know, and yeah, it's the information of you are capable of change. Like, you are growing, even though you feel like I'm going backwards, I'm at a standstill. Like, you are growing, you're capable of change. If you see it, you can make a different choice next time.
1: Yeah. You know, when people are in toxic environments, right? Work environments is what I'm talking about here. When, you know, because I get asked this, should I stay or should I go? When do we know when to stay and when to go when we're working so many hours? What can help people navigate through that? And especially if they decide to go do something else, how do they navigate that?
3: Well, I'll tell you, because no job is perfect. Okay. You're always going to have something.
1: Yeah.
3: Maybe you love your boss, but the work is boring, or maybe your boss is a little harsh, but you love the work. Like, it's never going to be. It is a relationship, right? So it's dynamic, it's ever-changing, it's never perfect. But I will tell you, the people that who like their jobs, they don't think about, they're not asking themselves that question. They're asking themselves, oh, what project should I be on next? Or they're asking themselves, oh, where do I see myself at this company in 18 months? If the question has entered your brain, oh my God, how long can I make it? Should I leave? Oh, what do I do? Like,
1: yeah.
3: You are now part of the population where it's not if, it's when. So, and especially if you're now coming and talking to someone about it, definitely this is cause for alarm. And I would say, to be honest, as soon as possible.
1: You know, I have a question, because your book, Heal Your Career Wounds, Navigating the Trauma of Today's Workplace. When, you know, because when I'm working with people, and I'm even thinking about it with the work that we all do with the people, We sometimes have our trauma voice talking so loudly, and then sometimes we have our intuition voice talking. How do we navigate which one that is? Because, you know, people can be eternal victims because they've been victimized, right? Once we've been traumatized, we sometimes get into a weak place inside ourselves, you know, where we've lost our confidence, you know, like we're getting beat down. We're being, you know, gaslit. We're being whatever it is. Can you really talk to that point right there? Like, how do we navigate that?
3: Yeah. Well, I agree with you because I think the negative victim voice can take over and become so loud that you over-identify with your wounds.
1: Yeah.
3: And I try to help people hear their intuitive voice. And I try to get them to say, like, to do check-ins with themselves. Okay, so simple example. Someone asks you for something at work, or you're at a meeting at work. I always encourage people to be like, okay, how did you feel about that? Which is a bewildering question because they're like, what do you mean? How do I feel? I don't, there's no room for how do I feel? I've got to get stuff done. I don't even, it never registered. And so I think an easy way is if it's your intuitive voice, it's usually connected to a creative part of yourself, which is expansive. It feels lighter. It feels possible. And if it's a more critical, defensive part of your voice, it's going to feel more automatic and more like rapid fire thoughts of everything that could go wrong and why you're bad and why is this happening to you again. And it's sort of this like negative, heavy downward spiral. So
1: I think that's a great answer. And I'm also thinking that, you know, when you work with people and you just said it, oftentimes people coming and talking to you and just, you're like, get it out. Like, they're like, you're a career coach. Like, we're going to try to find a good career or whatever it is. Right. But then you're asking these more in-depth, insightful questions, which I'm like, this is great because once people start talking about stuff, if you can get them to talk about it, I just got to ask you, do you end up with people in tears or do you, what happens in sessions with you?
3: Yeah. Like, I'd say in an initial intake, when it's really that kind of like, let's get it out, 50% of the time, they're crying.
1: Yeah.
3: You know? Yeah. And I think that's what my job is to hold space. They're crying and they're saying, oh my God, I'm so sorry for crying. Oh my God. I don't know. It's all coming.
1: Yeah.
3: It's all coming out and I'm sorry. They're always apologizing. And I'm always just like sort of, you know, giggling and being like, oh my gosh, like, hello, you're like the fifth person to cry today. Like, don't worry. You know, this is like so normal.
1: Well, and don't you think we need to, like, pop open a little bit, let it come out.
3: Yeah. Yeah. Let it out. And I think we just, I don't think it's a weakness at all. I think it's that you've had to be so strong and holding yourself together and putting together up this professional front of always being on top of things. And it's like, it's not, you know, and the thing is the tears are about feelings, you know, feelings at work. Like, I just feel like the job was one thing and now it's another, or I feel like I'm being not used to my full potential, or I feel like I'm being given the cold shoulder. I mean, these are like relationship emotional things.
1: Yeah, they're real,
3: you know,
1: things.
3: But because we're supposed to just be like, okay, let's have a check-in about our KPIs, you know, we're supposed to, and if you, I mean, to be honest, you know, you guys are in Seattle, I'm in Eugene, but like the culture, right? Yeah. The big tech culture, which is let us examine everything from every exhaustible angle to make sure that there are absolutely no mistakes ever.
1: Mm-hmm.
3: And bottom 5% gets cut every year for productivity. It's like hustle culture on steroids. I mean, it's a pressure cooker.
1: It's a pressure cooker. For those people that are listening that are going, wow, I'm relating to everything. I'm feeling trapped. I'm feeling exhausted. I'm feeling burned out. I don't know what to do. What can you say to them? How do they navigate? And to be more to the point, if people feel like they really have to keep this job, what advice can you give them or direction can you give them to be able to breathe in the middle of this or to exhale or reframe it or something?
3: Yeah. Well, listen, I'm a pragmatist, you know, it's like, I get it. You have kids, you need healthcare. Nobody's just, very rarely are people just like outright quitting. Okay. So I get that.
1: Right.
3: What I would say is we need to decenter work. Work cannot be the only thing that you obsess about.
1: Yeah.
3: When you give anything that much control, it's just imbalanced, right? So I think start to think about it on a day-to-day basis. How do you spend your time, you know? Instead of just being hunched over in front of your laptop until 9 p.m., can you take a break? Can you force yourself to go outside? Can you force yourself to go to a hot yoga class, right? Can you do something that dis-

0: Yeah.
1: Just reclaim some of that time for yourself, you know? I mean, because the truth is, and I think not to be like so bleak, but it's like with all of these layoffs, it's like you can love your job, but your job isn't going to love you back. Yeah. So you better start creating space for other parts of yourself, artistic parts of yourself, creative parts of yourself, family, travel, food, sleep, like sunshine. That, you know, we're about to come into summer. Like, we should not be inside air conditioned offices. We should be outside. So just the basics, get back to the basics, reclaim some time for yourself. Journal. Journaling is very important because in a rocky workplace, we oscillate between being like, oh my God, this is the worst day ever. I literally cannot make it one more day. And then being like, it's not so bad. Yeah. And that's why we stay so long, is because there's, as long as we're in motion, it's hard to make a change, right? Bad day, good day, bad day, good day. And so write it down, write everything down so that you're confronted with the facts of your case. You're confronted with the facts of your situation.
0: Yeah. Yeah. I love what you're saying, because it's, I'm a firm believer in journaling, but you're saying something like, show up every day for yourself. Right? Like, just do this one little thing. Like, what if you, instead of like, okay, I got the big hunch on my neck and I'm on my computer, what if I try to do it to balance it out? I think it's vitally important. You start to reclaim yourself somehow in the middle of all of that. Yeah.
1: Yeah. And I just think it's a microcosm, like work is a microcosm for how you want to exist and move through the world. I was working with a client where, you know, I would say, well, what happens if you say no?
0: Yeah.
1: And I'm not naive. Like, I've worked in these corporate environments. Like, I get that it is, like, you could just be terrified at work. Like, I get that, you know?
0: Yeah.
1: But just to ask the question, what would happen if you said no to this? Oh, we don't say no. Okay, so let's just take that in isolation and think about the fact that you are now agreeing to be in an environment where you cannot say no. You refuse to say no to something.
0: Yeah. Yeah.
1: Psychically, what is that doing to you?
0: Yeah.
1: It's not even about work at that point. It's like, is there anything in your life where you, like, if you were in a relationship with a partner, or if you were with a family member and you felt like, oh no, I can't say no.
0: Yeah.
1: That's doing damage to you. So you've got to learn how to. That's what scares me, is that then that becomes like a code in your psyche.
0: Yeah. In your book, you talk about the dark night of the soul. Yeah.
1: Yes.
0: Which I think you're tapping onto right now.
1: Yeah. I think so. When I think about the dark night of the soul, it's like and you've probably experienced this, but when I'm coaching people and I'm like sitting in front of them and talking to them, like, they're human, right? So they do have, most people do have a wild dream.
0: Yeah.
1: Most people, if you are a senior product manager in big tech, that probably was not your, like, you are really, you like it and you get a lot of, you're learning a lot and there's exposure, but that's probably not you probably have something else that you're like, well, what I really want to do is I want to be a tour guide. I want to be a writer. It's usually something more creative, right? And I think just to be brave enough to like go after what you actually want to do is what I try to help people do. And especially like the dark night of the soul represents to me the gauntlet of fear, of inner fear that they have to confront in order to realize, like, there's actually not much that's stopping you from pursuing what you really want to do.
0: Yeah. In your book, in chapter 16, you have the 7-day reset. I love that being in the book. So tell us about the 7-day reset real quick.
1: Yeah. So what I wanted, okay, so the reason I wrote that part is I wanted, it's like you read these self-help books and then you're like, okay, that like felt uplifting or that felt good. And I wanted to You know, change comes through momentum, like actual change comes from reading it and sort of absorbing that information. But then it actually comes from just like actually doing different things, small actions, right? Small actions lead to change.
0: Yeah.
1: And so those are what the 7 days is, just a prescription to say, okay, now that you've read the book, go do stuff, you know, like go write about it. Go have a little adventure.
0: So I love that so much. Yeah. I love what you said. Somebody said to me, $1 million t-shirt. Now that you read the book, go do stuff. I love that.
1: I mean, that's like, I mean, one of the books that I read that I really like is that like Adult Children of Emotionally Immature Parents book that I just thought was great. And what I really liked about that book was in the second half of it, they give you actions. They're like, okay, now we've talked about all of the mess, which you're probably familiar with. And now here are like actual things you can say and actual things you can do. And I just felt that approach was so reassuring.
0: Yeah.
1: And so when I wrote mine, I was like, I want mine to be filled with things, not just ideas.
0: Well, Mandy Tang, our time is up, which is ridiculous. It felt like 5 minutes. Heal Your Career Wounds, Mandy Tang. Coach Mandy Tang, go find her. You have 5 seconds, final words.
1: Oh. You know, it's like, changes around the, okay, you know, final words, Chiron, path of the wounded healer. What hurts you will empower you.
0: Wow. Beautiful. Thank you so much. This is Loretta Brown, Benny Mathers, you're the best. Everybody have a great week. We'll talk to you next time. And look up Coach Mandy Tang. Bye now.
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3: And good Friday morning to you. Benny Mathers here for a look at your alternative talk AM 1150 traffic update for Around the Sound. Well, traffic finally starting to show some action. I-5 northbound around Albro Place and Michigan Street exit. It's heavy and stop-and-go issues up into the West Seattle Bridge. It'll break free shortly before the I-90. Over on the east side, things are still slow out of those S-curves northbound on 405. Up through the Kennedale Hill, it'll break free before Northeast 44th and the VMAC. And 405 southbound, things are moderate to slow around the 522 interchange in Bothell and Kenmore and runs down to about Northeast 145th Street. And stay tuned, coming up next, after the news and weather, it's Inspirational Women with Kate Daniels, followed by the Tihi Boutique Club radio show.
4: NBC News Radio, I'm Michael Kastner. The May jobs report is out, and it's beating all expectations. The Bureau of Labor Statistics says new non-farm payrolls increased by 172,000 last month. Most analysts were anticipating only about 80,000 new jobs. Senate Republicans have passed a $70 billion bill to fund ICE through the rest of President Trump's term. The Senate voted through the night on multiple amendments to the bill in an 18-hour-long so-called voterama.
5: On this vote, the yeas are 52, the nays are 47. This bill, as amended, is passed.
4: The New York Knicks look to take a 2-0 series lead in the NBA Finals tonight when they play the Spurs for Game 2 in San Antonio. The Knicks have won 12 straight playoff games. Meanwhile, President Trump and New York City Mayor Zoran Mamdani have confirmed they'll both be at Game 3 in New York City. Michael Kastner, NBC News Radio.
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7: Breast cancer is the most common cancer among women in the world. And according to a new study out of the University of Washington,

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1: That's when you should start. I'm Dr. Sanjay Gupta, helping you live a better life.
2: And let's go ahead and take a look now at your alternative talk weather outlook for Friday. We'll see partly cloudy skies this morning, making way to more clouds and a few increasing rain showers later on this afternoon. High temperatures around 59, 60 degrees for tonight. Clouds and light showers will hang around, low temperatures dropping down to about 46. For the weekend, clouds and showers and possible thunder showers for Saturday, highs of around 60, low temperatures around 45. Sunday, mostly cloudy skies and a few sunbreaks. The temperature's a little warmer, around 64, with clouds and rain at times returning from Monday, highs of around 63.
3: This is Inspirational Women, a weekly series shining the spotlight on female trailblazers making a true difference in our community. Once again, here is Kate Daniels.
4: I finally made the time to visit the amazing Cougar Mountain Zoo, a real gem in this community, a reflection of our values of education and conservation. Cougar Mountain Zoo is always looking to find ways to be present in our lives to enhance all life on this planet. So Kyla Kane, an education curator at Cougar Mountain Zoo, joins us to showcase some of the summer activities which will enrich all of our lives, and in particular, young kids. Kyla Kane, good morning. It's wonderful to welcome you once again, and especially during a different season. And we'll probably get to the end of the year season and all the joys around the Reindeer Festival. But here it is, springtime leading into summer, and there's just so much beyond my comprehension even that goes on at Cougar Mountain Zoo. And you so generously invited me to visit recently, so I have, I think, even a greater appreciation for Cougar Mountain Zoo and for the work that you do. So thank you.
5: Okay, thank you so much for that. It's also great to be seeing you once again and getting to chat in a different season. Like you said, it's a little warmer than when we usually are meeting and talking about zoo things. It was lovely getting to show you around and introduce you to our animal ambassadors here at the zoo, so you could really see what a difference it can make for people to get to interact and engage with these animals, and then how our guests go forth and proceed with wildlife conservation after getting that kind of hands-on or in-person experience.
4: And, you know, that's where I think visiting Cougar Mountain Zoo is really critical, because just to be there is this immense experience. You introduced me to the three lion cubs that are there. Getting to see them just creates a connection, creates this bond. I think we really begin to see how we're just so connected to nature. And, you know, calling them cubs, they are pretty big. What did you say they are, 90 pounds?
5: Yeah, they're all over 90 pounds and around 9 months old now. So growing very fast, getting bigger and bigger week to week.
4: So that is a real treat to be able to see these cubs, these lion cubs in nature. And my feeling was they were just like these cute little animals you wanted to hug. But Kyla, really, we can't do that, can we?
5: Correct. You know, as much as cute as they are, as fun as it is to watch them play, they're not domesticated. You know, they're tame. They're wildlife still, though, so we want to make sure we're respecting those boundaries. What they want to do is play and tackle and hug each other. So we make sure that they're set up for that while, you know, we get really cool viewing opportunities to see just what that kind of interaction and engagement is like for them.
4: Yes, and what a treat that is. Regardless of what age we are, I think that we can all just delight in how these beautiful creatures just grow and play and are so critically important to our planet. So I'm going to underscore that again, is pay a visit to Cougar Mountain Zoo. And you have a prime opportunity coming up this summer for the kiddos, right?
5: Yes, we do. We are very excited to be sharing that we are hosting our first ever zoo summer camp, Camp Cougar Mountain. So we are hosting a couple of different age ranges throughout the week and alternating those age ranges so that kiddos are able to come here, get one-on-one experience with their counselor and zoo staff, get to learn about animals up close and personal, do guided activities.

0: and assignments that help them not only have fun, but to learn and grow. You know, we're following the next generation science standards to make sure that everything that we're teaching is standardized and something that the kids will be able to use going forward in their schooling. You know, we want it not to just be fun, but something worthwhile for them that helps them engage mentally as well as physically. We'll have fun activities that can be accommodated to make sure that every camper is able to participate in their own way.
1: And when we're saying camp, it's a day camp, correct?
0: Correct. That is correct. It is a day camp, and each session is 1 week long.
1: And the hours each day?
0: We go from 9 a.m. to 2 p.m., and then we do have an option for extended care after that. So for some parents, you know, we recognize that being able to pick up in the middle of the day can often be a privilege. So we have that extension so that those who might make it a little bit easier for them to have the kids with us a little bit longer and be able to come more closely to the end of their work shift or something like that in order for them to pick their kids up at the end of the day.
1: And so that will be a Monday through Friday, correct?
0: Correct.
1: Okay. So Monday through Friday, and alternating weeks will be the different age ranges. And so it starts with first to third grade?
0: It's first and second grade. So we have our little lemurs, which are first and second graders, and then our party parrots, which are third and fourth graders.
1: Party parrots. That sounds very fitting for a group of kiddos. And they will see. Well, they'll see the macaws. I forget. Are there parrots at the zoo?
0: There are. So we have a variety of parrots. We do have a large variety of macaws, which are all a type of parrot. And I also realized that I misspoke, Kate, earlier. My apologies on that. Our summer camp runs from 9 to 3 p.m., with the extended aftercare being an option from 3 to 5.
1: Okay, good. We have that adjustment. So that is really a full day, I'm sure. Parents will appreciate that. I think I spent about 3 hours at the zoo, and I was exhausted. So parents can count on their kids getting there, you know, exerting a lot of energy, you know, really taking in a lot of information. They'll be ready to be picked up and go home and go to bed, probably.
0: Oh, yeah. We are built on a hill. So, you know, there's that natural workout of going up and down the different spaces throughout the day, as well as, like I mentioned, you know, the physically engaging activities. We have a lot of fun little games planned for the kids to interact with. And in between those, you know, we'll have time for reflection as well as creativity. So it's a really well-rounded day as well that's got them both thinking critically, having fun, and moving around.
1: And I imagine there's a limit on the number of campers you can have per week?
0: That is correct. We have around 10 campers each week.
1: Okay. So keep that in mind. Space is limited. Fortunately, there are the weeks throughout July and August. I think it's every week, correct?
0: Yes, that is correct.
1: Okay.
0: I think there might be 1 week, actually, around the 4th of July.
1: Okay.
0: Where we're not running. But it is definitely worked into our calendar that we have available on our website for those looking to book.
1: And so that's the thing to do. Go to the website and register.
0: Yes. Yep. You can find all the information that I've shared and then some. We have a nice FAQ page that we worked really hard on, making sure that we're able to answer those questions as quickly as possible. Of course, we do have links to our email so that anybody with questions is able to reach out to us at any time and we get back to them as soon as we can to help answer those questions. And then we have some other things that kind of clarify, you know, what to expect. We're working on schedules so that parents and prospective campers can see what the day-to-day activities are going to look like. You know, we want to make sure that it's a good fit. So you want to know what to expect going into your summer camp. So we have all that kind of information on our website. You can find it under the Education tab and Summer Camps.
1: Great. So definitely a major happening. Now, you said this is the first that this is happening here at Cougar Mountain. Was there some kind of impetus from outside, from within the zoo, from seeing this being done at other facilities?
0: Yeah, it's something that we've always wanted to participate in. You know, we really pride ourselves on our education here at the zoo, and it's something that we just love participating in and thought it'd be another fun way just to get kids engaged in conservation at a young age in an even more hands-on way than they can just by visiting the zoo. You know, of course, the zoo, we have a lot of offerings throughout the day with our mini lectures, a lot of educational opportunities, and close encounters and things like that. But getting to be here day to day with different fun themes to explore, you know, one of our activities is even dissecting owl pellets to understand those animals a little bit more and get to engage with, you know, these skills that some of them might need later on as they go into their future careers, potentially as wildlife conservationists.
1: Yes, and that's one of the exciting things is that this may be just a different camp that parents decide to send their child to, not realizing that it sparks something within them and they really begin the journey for their future life.
0: Yeah, because even so, you know, I manage our internship program here at the zoo as well. And I had quite a few candidates who applied for the internship this summer who talked about their experience as kids coming here and how that helped shape their chosen career path going into college. So that's what our internship for is, largely for college-age students or for those looking to possibly transition career. But it was very inspiring to hear about, you know, how their time here and getting to learn the things that they did affected their decisions later on down the road as they're, you know, going into adulthood. So having this opportunity is just another way for those individuals to get to interact even more and get to understand, you know, what they could be looking at in their future careers if this is a path they want to go down.
1: Yes, absolutely. And I can see how it would be so exciting because, as I say, my visit was just really, it was exhilarating to see these different animals in their habitat and the way that the zoo presents, you know, these informational plaques about the animals. You really want to share information. And then, you know, just interacting with the staff who was around and the let's see, what are the young people? Well, you have the interns, but you're really, it's not considered docent, or is it? Are they docents?
0: Yes. Yep. So that's exactly right. Our volunteers and interns all participate in our docenting program. So like you said, just having those educators out on the ground, getting to talk to anybody that has questions or wants to learn something new.
1: And they were so helpful. They had their own personal experiences to share. Like when we were walking down the path and came along with one of the docents having the little turtle Pepperoni out for a walk along the sidewalk, and you know, and having the backstories and just information about this creature itself, you just learn so much. And as I say, it's exhilarating.
0: Yeah, and those are also another fun opportunity, you know, with those reptile walks, because of temperatures and things like that being ectotherms, reptiles can't always be out all the time on display. So we create those opportunities and get them out and moving. You know, it's not only cool for our guests to get to see and learn about them, it's great for them because it's another form of exercise and enrichment, helping those animals to explore their natural instincts and being able to engage with both mental and physical stimulation at the zoo. So that's something very important for all of us, for animals here, to ensure that they have the most well-rounded life that they possibly can here, and you know, are able to take in everything new each day and just get to experience what they're meant to experience.
1: And they are so well cared for. We happen to be there at lunchtime for the tortoises. Oh my gosh, those salads were something I would want to eat. And they, of course, made short order of it. But there's such attention paid to good nutrition and this quality of life.
0: Oh, yes. Yep. Every animal has strict guidelines on, you know, what goes into their food and nutritional offerings each day, making sure that it reflects what they need to be eating, what they'd be eating out in the wild, to ensure that they're getting all the nutrition that they need to ensure their health and welfare. So it is, you know, very much a process. You saw that mountain of salad for all four of those sulcata tortoises, and it really takes that much, and you know, they make short work of it, but definitely a lot of care and time goes into preparing those meals to make sure that they are just what those tortoises need, as well as what every animal needs here at the zoo.
1: Yes, there, and that I think speaks to how amazing and how important Cougar Mountain Zoo is in terms of the care for our natural life for these animals, for caring for them, seeing how they're an integral part of life here. And as you say, like with these salads, for instance, honestly, it was really prepared as some, it was on a huge platter, so I would not be eating on a big platter like that. Really, like I think it was a baking pan. And the thing is, it looked just like a salad, though a smaller portion of which we would eat. So there's that kind of care and attention that, again, speaks volumes to what is needed and what Cougar Mountain Zoo does for these animals.
0: Yep. And that's what we make sure, you know, every modern zoo that's accredited, making sure that we're taking care of our animals. You know, there's standards that have to be met, and we make sure we go above and beyond those, as other zoos in the area do as well. The animals are our priority, because what they're doing as ambassadors for their species, educating the public to grow empathy so that, you know, then our guests go off and are more conservationally minded. You know, they're thinking about wildlife maybe in a different way than they did before. You know, they met Pepperoni, the little Tunisian spur-thighed tortoise, and now they're keeping an eye out when they're hiking, making sure that reptiles on hiking paths are kept nice and safe, you know, able to bask in the sunshine, which is so important for them. Or, you know, if they're out hiking, they're being mindful of potential cougars in the area, and they're taking all the precautions that they need to for those animals, and bears and wolves and things like that, to ensure their safety and the safety of those wild animals. So that's also part of what we do here, is, you know, making sure we're sharing accurate information that gets people prepared for going out into these natural spaces where these animals live. Because they're sharing space with us, we're sharing space with them, making sure that we know what to do in those scenarios so that we're setting ourselves up for success as well as the animals.
1: Right. And so going back to the camps that are taking place for the first time this summer, these young students, first and second grade and third and fourth grade, are going to have that opportunity for an entire week, not just one singular zoo visit this week and maybe next month, but for a full week. That's a real immersive experience.
0: Yes, exactly. And that's what allows us to get to do more than we would, you know, during a natural visit. Which is only a couple of hours usually for zoos. So we get to engage with the kids more and get them that personal experience. We have members looking to sign their kids up. We have just, you know, people from the general public looking as well. So it's cool to see how they want to engage and how those kids want to engage with the zoo. And that way we get to, like I said, do just a lot more, getting to explore activities and dissections with the owl pellets, and getting to play fun games that are on theme. You know, we get to teach about bioaccumulation and birds of prey, which is something probably an introduction from a lot of those kids, but it gets to get them thinking a little bit more than they have before about how our actions as humans affect the wildlife around us. So it's just a fun way to get to start exploring wildlife conservation and all that's really needed in an in-depth daily way.
1: Yes, yes. What an exciting opportunity that is. And again, since we're mentioning the camp experience that's available this summer, it's something that needs to be signed up for, and it's limited space, so it's really important to do that sooner rather than later to be sure you get the date you want.
0: Yep, we're starting to see more and more signups, so that'll be pretty critical if you're wanting to get signed up for the summer. And then, you know, we have had some things where people have signed up and needed to change dates, and we are perfectly happy with helping out on that end too. You know, any questions that arise, we get back to people as soon as we can to make sure that the camp experiences everything that they want from it too and fits within their schedules.
1: Right. Perfect. How exciting. So part of what happens this summer too, we were talking about Pepperoni, the little, what kind of turtle?
0: He's a Tunisian spur-thighed tortoise.
1: And a beautiful coloration. He's just amazing. But you have another turtle who has a birthday bash coming up.
0: We do. my special girl, Henrietta, the three-toed box turtle. So not only is it Henrietta's birthday celebration coming up, we host her annual Henrietta's Birthday Bash every year. And we will be celebrating Henrietta's 55th birthday coming up. And not only is that a big special birthday, but the fact that she is the zoo's first animal makes it even more special. She was, for a long time, the zoo's oldest animal as well, but was recently overtaken by one of those sulcata tortoises who is 66 years old.
1: Oh, isn't that amazing? So she was the very first one at the zoo.
0: Yep, the zoo's very first animal, Henrietta.
1: Oh, isn't that amazing? How exciting. So no wonder she deserves a special celebration. Celebration.
0: No, and the reason this all arose is because on a whim, myself and a couple of coworkers put together a little pretend birthday party for her. You know, we did like a cute little Barbie-sized cake and made different treats for her to eat and brought her outside and started singing happy birthday. And before I knew it, there were about 40 other people that had joined us to sing happy birthday to Henrietta. So I, you know, looked at my coworkers that day and said, you know what, I think Henrietta is a star and we need to celebrate her in a bigger way. And then Henrietta's birthday bash was born.
1: You know, there's just so much that is so wonderful about that, but the kind of spontaneous way that something new that we do annually gets to be part of the program. And, you know, it serves to support the staff like yourself, you know, being inspired to do something to, again, highlight these different aspects of the zoo.
0: Yes. Yeah. And, you know, fun thing about it, it is a fundraising event, you know, so we are a not-for-profit. So everything that we raise goes right back to the animals. So we figured, why not make it an extra fun special day for people to participate in if they choose to. There are aspects of it, you know, like you can pay for game tickets and win prizes and things like that. But none of it's mandatory. If you just want to come into the zoo for that day, you are perfectly welcome to do so. And then if you want to engage with the fundraising aspect of Henrietta's Birthday Bash, we have fun things in store for that as well.
1: You also are unique in the respect of having the zoo library. I believe that's what it's called, the pathway, right?
0: Yes, the Wildlife Tracks Library.
1: Yes. And that is unique, isn't it, in the country?
0: Yes, yeah. I personally don't know of other zoos that have quite that extensive sort of catalog of pavers with different footprints on them. And then the, you know, the big board that shows you what each of those are so that you can go around and look at the different footprints and try to guess, figure out, you know, use the size and shape to try to figure out which animal that footprint represents. And then you can go and check your answers on the board, which is a lot of fun.
1: Yes. And so that translates to then going out into nature, going on hikes, being in your own yard, perhaps, and finding these particular footprints, the paw prints there, and being able to decipher, now who might this be that's visiting in our yard or down this particular pathway?
0: Yes. Yeah. And, you know, not to keep circling back to it, but that's, you know, it's another type of thing that we'll be exploring at the summer camp with the kids. You know, what to look at, how to identify, because there are ways that you can look at a paw print and say, oh, okay, I see nails present. That means it's likely a canid. So it's likely a wolf or a coyote or fox in this area, versus if it's a paw print with no claw showing, that might be a felid. So it could be a cougar or a bobcat, something like that.
1: Yes. So just an immense education that happens so organically, education that might happen a little in the classroom because you do have your classroom experiences, but this kind of immersion, being right there on the premises, seeing the animals, really interacting in a very small group, because it's only 10 young students, right? Only 10 in
0: yes.
1: a group. Yes. So that kind of real attention and learning happens, I think, just to a higher degree. And what a great fortunate thing it is that we have Cougar Mountain Zoo to offer this opportunity.
0: Yeah, Yeah, well, thank you. Yes, no, we're very excited about it. You know, like with pointing that out, we are equipped for education and we're ready to do it just about on any front. So that makes it fun and exciting. And you know, those things that, like the Wildlife Tracks Library, that gets just to get to go and interact with, you know, we get to explain it to the campers, or when we're hosting field trips, we can to a degree as well, or doing guided group tours. We're able to kind of talk more in depth about those different learning opportunities the zoo already has present, which is fun.
1: Yes, absolutely. And it doesn't hurt us to kind of think a little bit ahead toward the end of the year. The reindeer, it was great fun to see them. They weren't tremendously active, but I think this is kind of their downtime. But it really was wonderful to see the reindeer. I think they're just getting rested up because it gets so busy in about 6 months or so.
0: Oh, yes. Yep. They're resting up. They're also working on shedding out their winter coat still. So they oftentimes, you came on a particularly warm day as well, so they'll seek out shade and other cooling support and things like that. But then that gets them all ready to go for when it comes up to the cooler months and they're ready to shine for the Issaquah Reindeer Festival.
1: Yes. That is always a great highlight, which, you know, makes me think about how this is a great time to visit because, you know, in the warmer weather, you might have family visiting. It's great to take them to see Cougar Mountain Zoo. It's a great thing to think about having a membership because it makes it that much easier to just regularly plan your visits.
0: Yep. If you're going to visit even just a couple of times in the year, you know, it's more financially beneficial just to go ahead and grab that membership, making sure that you're able to visit the zoo in the most economical way.
1: Yes. And we do it for ourselves economically, and it helps to support the zoo, which means the animals are getting well cared for. It means all the staff is being cared for as well, because, you know, much as you love the animals, you also must live and pay bills and such things. So it's a really important relationship that we have, is to be supporting each other.
0: Yep. And then ultimately, you know, with those funds, we take care of the animals and then we work towards our mission of conservation through education. You know, everything beyond that is going to our partner organizations like Panthera and the Lemur Conservation Network and Armonia down in South America to help the animals that we represent here out in the wild as well.
1: It is an amazing, amazing place. And I can't underscore enough how it is. We're fortunate that it is right here in our neighborhood that we get to visit, and there's nothing quite like it. Talking about it is one thing, as I well know. Being there is just so totally different and something we owe ourselves. So I thank you for inviting me to visit, Kyla.
0: Yes, and thank you so much for coming out to visit, Kate. It was great to get to show you around and introduce you to some of those animals that you've gotten to talk about. Getting to see the reindeer in their summer coats with the antlers in velvet versus when we get to reindeer festival time and they're all, you know, in their fancy antlers and in their winter coat. So it's just a fun, different learning experience to get to see them in that way as well.
1: Yes, that is so, so true. And so all the things we've talked about, particularly because summer camp is coming up soon, it's important to register. So the web address that we want to go to
0: is cougarmountainzoo.org/camps.
1: Great. Well, again, it's so wonderful to see you so soon, but also just to have you share this information with all our listeners, Kyla. You are a wealth of information. Thank you for being such a dedicated Cougar Mountain Zoo staff employee, but also lover of these animals.
0: Well, thank you so much, Kate, and thank you for bringing me on today and letting me talk about the various activities that the zoo will be hosting, not just this summer, but, you know, beyond in the winter and fall. And we look forward to, you know, anybody that comes and enjoys in our summer camps this year. We think it's going to be a really great time.
1: Yes, we hope they're packed to the gills. Waiting list only, right?
0: Yes.
1: Yes. Well, many thanks to you, Kyla.
0: Thank you, Kate.
1: Thank you for being here this morning to meet these special guests who are following their passion and doing so, making the world a better place. Please check this station's website for the podcasts for more information about these guests, and please share the stories with your family and friends. I'm Kate Daniels. 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I leave you with this thought. I shall pass this way but once. Any good that I can do, or any kindness I can show to any human being, let me do it now. Let me not defer nor neglect it, for I shall not pass this way again.
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6: I have some sad news to report. My 93-year-old father passed from natural causes last Saturday, and as many of you know, he's the reason I started the Tahibo Tea Club. He was given 2 months to live in 1998 at the age of 66, and I was told to put his affairs in order, which of course meant plan a funeral. And they didn't have to do much convincing, since he normally a man of 180 pounds, and he was down to 120 pounds. He looked like a refugee in a Steven Spielberg movie. Well, with the grace of God and Tahibo Tea, he beat that cancer, and he's lived the last 27 years cancer-free until he passed now at the age of 93. And folks, as you know, death is eventually inevitable for all of us. You know, sometimes I get questions that are kind of funny for me, where customers call up and ask if anyone ever dies drinking Tahibo. Well, yeah, eventually they all do. But hopefully we can pass peacefully and pain-free like my father did. And as one of my good friends said about my dad, he had a good run. And in our family, on both my mom and my dad's side, my dad's passing at the age of 93 is the oldest that anybody's ever lived. And as I said, it was a blessing that he was able to live pain-free until his last days and, you know, naturally pass from the, you know, organs and everything not being able to keep going anymore. But he wasn't on dialysis. He wasn't on breathing machines. He wasn't on heart machines. You know, his body just got weak. He wasn't on painkillers. He wasn't taking really almost any medication. Basically, his body just wore out. And, you know, just like in 1998 when weight dropped down to 120, you know, that's what happened again this time. His weight kept dropping and dropping and dropping, and we couldn't get his weight up, and there wasn't anything more we could do here. And so I was blessed to have my father an extra 27 years. I thought he was going to pass in 1998 at the age of 66, and I had him an extra 27 years until the age of 93. And, you know, even though we all realize it's inevitable, regardless at what age it happens, you know, it's still sad, and your parents are still your parents. And as one of my friends said who called to, you know, express his condolences, he said, you know, he says, as long as your parents are alive, he says, no matter, you know, what's going on, you know, you always have an anchor there in your parents, even if you're the one who's actually by then taking care of your parents, but they're still there. Yeah, so I've been very blessed. So,
7: amen. I want to tell you, we got a call on if you want to take it now.
6: Yes, please.
7: Let's go. Just talk to Dan in Colorado. Dan, thanks for the call and come on in. Welcome.
8: Hello. Really sorry to hear about your father. That's the first I heard about it. That's really sad.
6: Yeah, he just passed a couple of days ago on Saturday. So thank you so much for your condolences. But like I said, you know, he had a good run, and I was blessed to have him the time that I did. And in the condition that I did, you know what I mean? Y'all can go on our website right now, and if you go to the videos page, you can see him diving into the deep end of a swimming pool, you know, a year and a half ago at the age of 91.
8: Wow.
7: That's something. Yeah. That's something.
8: I know how you feel. Man. My mom had a good run. She made it to 99, so.
7: Wow.
8: I can't live forever.
7: Not bad.
8: Anyway, I found out about the tea and started using it because I had kidney stones caused from uric acid, and and that's when I found out I had gout, too, because I didn't even know what it was till the doctor asked me if I had gout, and he explained to me what it was, and my toe did hurt, so, you know, and ever since I've been drinking the tea, my toe's been fine. It's been five years now, and and it helped other things, too. My wife got burned.
6: How long did it take you to get relief from the gout?
8: Yeah, it was probably a matter of weeks, I'm thinking. Like I said, it's been 5 years ago. It used to flare up, and every once in a while, it acts like it wants to. I can feel a little like a twinge, but then it goes away right away. So I don't know. It's working. So I'm just drinking it because I don't want that back, and the kidney stones were horrible. Oh, man. So I found out I had high uric acid because they caught one and did an analysis on it. Said it's caused by uric acid, and that is only 5% of kidney stones. The rest are calcium. But my wife burned herself getting a potato out of the oven on her in two places on her arm, and I just put the tea on a paper towel and wrapped it around the burn, and the pain went away real fast, and the burn healed up real good. And it works on cuts and scrapes, too. I've used it for that. And my son had a tooth infection, and I told him to do what you say is put it in your mouth and hold it for a couple minutes and keep drinking it, and that went away. So I know it works for that kind of stuff. And my hair and nails have been growing. My nails grow so fast, I have to trim them a lot more than I ever did. And my hair doesn't shed hardly at all. I get out of the shower, and there's nothing in the shower, in the drain. So it does all kinds of stuff. And one other thing I noticed is I used to weigh between 175 and 183 or 4. And I would feel really crappy at 180. And I've been drinking it, like I said, for 5 years now, and I've been down to like I'm around 160 now. And I think it's, like you say, your body, your organs all start working together, and it'll put you back close to the weight you're supposed to be.
6: Yeah, we get that quite a bit, you know, with regards to folks losing weight, and we especially get that a lot from women calling us because, of course, you know, they're really super concerned, you know, and an adult male, you know, that's 180, you know, it's not really overweight, and so, you know, when they lose 10, 15, 20 pounds, you know, they don't necessarily call us up, but, you know, a woman, if she's 180 and drops down to 160, or she's just dropped one or two dress sizes, to her, that's like winning the Olympics. One day I got a funny phone call. This man calls me up and he says, you know, he says, I'd like to send you a picture of my wife. And I go, well, okay, but why? He goes, well, my wife was a diabetic and she started drinking your tea. And 2 months she was able to get off the insulin and the other diabetes medications she was taking. And during those 2 months, she lost about 5 pounds. And he goes, so no big deal. But she was happy, but not a big deal. And then after that, she started losing like 10 to 15 pounds a month. And in the last 6 months, she's lost 40 pounds. And she's gone from, 60 pounds she lost. She went from 208 pounds to 148 pounds. And she looks and she feels fantastic. And so the key
8: I felt really, you know, lethargic, kind of. I just didn't feel right at 180 plus. And 160, I'm fine. And I'm mm-hmm. only 5'7", so 180 is pretty much for that. But mm-hmm. one of the other things, I've been giving the tea to my rabbit, and he drinks it almost as much as he drinks his water, because I give him two things of water, those little things that they sip out of, and one mm-hmm. of tea, and he drinks the tea almost as much as the water. It's pretty funny. But you know what else I've been doing is taking the tea that's already used, and I've been putting it around the base of my trees in the yard, and the bugs mm-hmm. pretty much stay away from those trees now. And I noticed that because mm-hmm. I used to have to get the trees sprayed or whatever, they injected them and that. And I haven't had to do that for a while since I've been doing that. That's a good use for the leftover tea after you're done brewing it.
9: Yeah, absolutely. Well, you know, I just reminded myself about when you're talking about the gout, and, you know, within a matter of weeks, I got a phone call from a man at my church one day, and he says, listen, he says, I have to come and pick up some of your tea. I said, sure, come on by, swing by, right? And he comes, and he says, you know, he says, your sweet tea is absolutely phenomenal. And I said, well, I didn't even know you were drinking it. He says, well, he says, I got it from Vito, which is, another friend of ours. And because he gets 8 pounds of the tea at a time. And he says, so I've been suffering from gout for 10, 15 years. And Vito says, well, here, take a pound of the tea and start drinking his tea. And he says, I'll be darned. Since I started drinking the tea, he says, 3 months ago, I haven't had an episode of gout, he says, or a flare-up or anything like that, he says. I mean, I'm feeling so good. I can eat salami. I can eat prosciutto. I can eat cheese. I go, take it easy. Take it easy, man. Don't go crazy.
8: Yeah, well, I still stay away from liver, which I love, so maybe I could do that too. Now, I also noticed that since I've been drinking it, I haven't gotten sick. I mean, I sneeze every once in a while. Haven't had a sore throat or anything. And the sad thing is my wife is allergic to trees, so she can't drink it. But she had a cough, and I told her to gargle it and then spit it out.
9: Yeah.
8: And like I said, she can use it topically because she put it on her burns.
9: Right.
8: But she can't drink it. But gargling seemed to help her cough because it was keeping me up at night. She'd be coughing all night.
9: Well, you know, the thing is that the tea does all of the things we're hearing for everybody, but what happens is people forget. And not only that, they're usually most concerned about one primary issue that they have. So, for example, if the primary issue when they purchase the tea is diabetes and the tea helps them get rid of the diabetes, that's basically all they remember. They don't remember, I haven't been sick in 5 years. You know, I'm chasing my wife around the house. Not only that, sometimes I've been chasing my neighbor's wife. They don't remember that.
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7: And I'm trying, Milan, not to interfere when somebody's calling in because they're giving such great testimony. I hate to interrupt them, so I'm not adding much conversation because I don't want to buy what they're saying. I want you to feel free to talk to them as long as you want.
6: Absolutely the case. Yeah, I encourage people to call us and tell us about their experience with the tea or, you know, just to ask questions. So I'm going to read you this customer. She says, "My name is Lynn, and I've got some questions for you about the best way to prepare the tea." And so I answered her, "Even though we call our product tea, what we actually make when we prepare properly is a decoction. And a decoction is just a fancy word for what our forefathers used to do when they used to take a root and cook it in order to release its beneficial properties. So it's really easy to make. It's kind of like cooking spaghetti. You take a pot of water, you bring it to a boil. Once the water is boiling, you toss in 1 tablespoon of tea for every 2 cups of boiling water. Cook it on high boil for 5 minutes, reduce the heat, and simmer an additional 15 minutes. So the total cooking time is 20 minutes. Now, since our tea comes from the only tree in the world that fungus doesn't grow on, you can make a whole big batch, say 10 or 20 cups at one time. You can leave the tea in the pot on the stove, and it'll stay good for 4 days without refrigeration. And you can put the tea in the fridge, and it'll stay good for 8 days with refrigeration. And you can drink the tea hot, room temperature, cold, or ice. So all you do is just make up a whole big batch of it and drink away. It has no caffeine, so you can literally drink it all day, all night. In my family, everybody drinks the tea all day, every day instead of water. I just drink water 3 or 4 times a week when I want to change." And so the lady then wrote back. She says, "Oh, that's good." She says, "I want some for my friends." She has contracted cancer, and I want to get them some. And I originally heard about the tea because of its cancer-fighting abilities. And I wanted to find out the best way to prepare it and how long does it keep. And you already anticipated my second question. Now, another question is, how often do you drink it? Well, you just replace water and drink the tea all day long, especially if you're trying to get rid of something. Now, if somebody's a stewardess and they're floating around in an aluminum can breathing other people's germs and they're relatively healthy, they just need to drink the tea regularly, 2-3 glasses or more a day. However, anytime somebody's trying to get rid of something, whether it's infection or diabetes or cancer, they need to get rid of the disease before it gets rid of them. At that point, they need to drink the tea to get rid of the disease quickly, which is basically replace the water that they drink with the tea. And like I said, since it has no caffeine, that's pretty easy to do. The other thing is our tea has no contraindications. So our tea can be taken on an empty stomach, on a full stomach, with medicine, without medicine, with supplements, without supplements. And because there's no caffeine, it can be drank all day, all night. So all somebody has to do is prepare a big batch of it and drink away at it. And, so another question that she had was, have you ever heard of anybody that had any kind of an allergy to it? And not really. We sometimes get people that do have an allergy, like that is a legitimate allergy, like the gentleman that the listener that called in 20 minutes ago, whose wife is allergic to trees. Well, since our tea comes from tree bark, people that are allergic to trees can be allergic to a tea. But other than that, there have been a couple of people that have called in and they thought they had a reaction to it, but they really didn't. One lady called in from Northern California, and she says, I started drinking your tea, and I'm starting to get fever blisters. And I go, well, that's very strange, because the tea actually eliminates and eradicates fever blisters. So I ask her, is there anything else that she's doing different? Has she started taking any vitamins, any new supplements, any new medications, this, that, whatever the case? And she goes, no. Okay. So then we're talking, and then she says to me, but I started chemotherapy treatments 3 days ago. If your hair falls out, it's not the tea. So you need to really max out on the tea to eliminate and minimize the side effects of the chemotherapy. So usually when somebody calls us and they think they have a reaction to the tea, it's almost always something else that they're doing, whether they're doing chemo or whether it's some medications. And what people don't realize is that any medications that they're taking have actual toxins in them. They're not like taking natural things, like taking eating oranges for vitamin C or drinking our tea or whatever the case is. I mean, you're never going to have a problem doing that. But when you're taking medications, whether it's for high blood pressure or whatever it is, your kidneys and your liver have to eliminate those toxins. And if they can't eliminate them, you're going to be in some serious problems. And I'll talk about those some other time, where we've had customers call in that were taking three high blood pressure medications at the same time, and the kidneys couldn't eliminate the toxins, and they ended up in a hospital with such excruciating abdominal pains, worse than when they had cancer. And come to find out, the doctors figured out that it was the toxins that their kidneys were not eliminating, and basically only had to be treated with intravenously and then just flush out their kidneys for a month with drinking copious amounts of fluids.
10: 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The Tahibo tree is an amazing tree. It never gets sick, never gets infected, and never gets infested. It's the only tree in the world that fungus does not grow on. As a result, it naturally has antifungal, anti-infection, antiviral, antibacterial, and anti-parasite properties. These benefits go a long way in helping our immune system contend with a lot of things it has to fight on a daily basis. Parasites would be something like stomach problems or Lyme's disease. Inflammation would be something like rheumatoid arthritis or lupus. Infection would be any infection from a tooth infection to a bladder infection. Bacterial would be something like gum disease or stomach issues. Viral would be something like herpes, HIV, or the coronavirus. And fungus would be something like toenail fungus, yeast, or candida. But maybe more importantly, the tea builds red corpuscles in the blood, which carry oxygen to our organs and cells. And our organs and cells need oxygen to regenerate themselves. The immune system needs oxygen to develop, and cancer happens to die in oxygen. So the tea is great for healthy people because it helps regenerate new cells. Everything from the cells in our skin so we can look better to the cells in our organs so they function properly. And it can truly be miraculous for someone fighting a potentially life-threatening disease due to an infection, diabetes, or cancer. A one-pound package of tea is $59.95. 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
15: And good Friday morning to you. Benny Mathers here for a look at your Alternative Talk AM 1150 traffic update for Around the Sound. Well, over on 167 southbound, just north of Highway 18 and Milepost 16, a recent crash partially blocking the three right lanes. It's a response team and State Patrol have arrived on the scene, and they are taking care of that crash. It is pushing traffic about a mile and a half back. But that's right, stay tuned, because coming up next, after the news and weather, it's the Staying Power Radio Show.
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18: Senate Republicans have approved a $70 billion bill to fund ICE through the rest of President Trump's term. The Senate voted through the night on multiple amendments to the bill in an 18-hour-long votorama. The new bill includes about $38 billion for ICE, about $22 billion for the Border Patrol, and $5 billion for the Department of Homeland Security. Graham Plattner has pushed back against allegations from ex-girlfriends that he was physically abusive and boasted about having a Nazi-like tattoo. The New York Times interviewed several women who recounted various episodes with the embattled Maine Democratic Senate hopeful. One said Plattner twisted her arm and shoved her into a bedroom, while another claimed the combat vet fantasized about killing people he considered a threat and said he would rape home intruders. President Trump says it would be an honor to meet the supreme leader of Iran if it was to make a deal. He made the comment yesterday while fielding questions from reporters in the Oval Office. Trump was asked if he would meet Iranian supreme leader Ayatollah Mojtaba Khamenei if a deal is reached to end the war that is now in its fourth month. Former Trump National Security Advisor John Bolton will plead guilty to mishandling classified documents, according to multiple sources familiar with the matter. NBC's Alice Barr reports.

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1: The pushback against data centers continues. The New York legislature voted yesterday in favor of a one-year moratorium on data center permits. Advocates say this will give the state some time to lay out rules and plan to make sure the energy grid is protected and utility rates don't skyrocket. If the measure is signed into law by Governor Kathy Hochul, New York would be the first state in the country to enact a temporary statewide ban on large-scale data centers. Hurricane season is here, but a growing number of Texans are giving up flood insurance coverage. Experts say this could be a costly mistake.
2: Just if you have 6 or 10 inches of water in your home, that could be $70,000-$80,000.
1: Rich Johnson is with the Insurance Council of Texas. He says most people are losing flood insurance coverage due to the cost. Policy cancellations are dropping faster in Texas than any other state in the nation. A star-studded lineup will grace Radio City Music Hall at Sunday night's Tony Awards. Daria Albinger has details.
3: The biggest star of the Tonys may be the host. Pink lives in Manhattan and is a huge supporter of Broadway. Her music has been in a few jukebox musicals like Anne Juliet and Moulin Rouge. It's also the 50th anniversary of A Chorus Line and the 30th anniversary for Rent and Chicago. Among the presenters, Nicole Scherzinger, who won last year for Sunset Boulevard, Megan Thee Stallion and Sting, Schmigadoon and the Lost Boys lead this year's nominees with 12 nods each. In New York, I'm Daria Albinger.
1: The NBA Finals are back tonight. The Knicks and Spurs square off from San Antonio for Game 2 in this best of seven. New York took an early lead in Game 1 and clawed back from a 14-point deficit to stun the Western Conference champions with a comeback victory. The Knicks have now won 12 straight playoff games, while the Spurs hope tonight that Victor Wembanyama can bounce back from a poor performance in Game 1. I'm Chris Caraggio, NBC News Radio.
4: And let's go ahead and take a look now to our alternative talk weather outlook for Friday. We'll see partly cloudy skies this morning, making way to more clouds and a few increasing rain showers later on this afternoon. High temperatures around 59, 60 degrees for tonight. Clouds and light showers will hang around, low temperatures dropping down to about 46. For the weekend, clouds and showers and possible thunder showers for Saturday, highs of around 60, low temperatures around 45. Sunday, mostly cloudy skies and a few sunbreaks. The temperature's a little warmer, around 64, with clouds and rain at times returning from Monday, highs of around 63.
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6: Hello and welcome to another episode of Staying Power. This is a show that is all about building a better life. Isn't that what you want? I know it's what I want. I know it's what most of the people I know want, and so I'm assuming that it's what everybody wants. But nevertheless, that's why we're here. Every week we get together, we talk about one topic, one way, one method, one angle, one something on how to build a better life, and we hope that it resonates with you. By we, I mean myself. I am JDK Winneken. Across from me is someone who needs no introduction at this point, but I always give her a really good one because, you know, there's so many superlatives I could put out there, but really, in the end, she's the one who gives me somebody to talk to, and I give her somebody to talk to for this hour. And we just learn a lot from each other because above and beyond all the things we are deeply, very, very good friends. This is Ashley Knievel. Hi, Ashley.
7: Hi.
6: How are you?
7: I'm great.
6: Good. I sometimes, you know, in all these intros, it, you know, it's all my way of kind of reinforcing the fact that we are, at our core, just really good friends.
7: We are. And sometimes I sit here and stare across while you're yapping, and I'm like, I really appreciate this man. I do. I know I say that with humor, but
6: thank you.
7: It's the truth.
6: Thank you. I appreciate you.
7: A straw can't stir a drink if it doesn't have a cup. So
6: I hold the drink and you stir the drink.
7: Isn't that what that is?
6: I like that.
7: Oh my gosh.
6: I hadn't thought about that before. I didn't realize that. Well, all right. Anyway, thank you so much. Now that the mutual admiration fest,
7: we've got that done. Moving on.
6: So welcome to all of you. If you're a first-time listener, we're so glad to have you here. And if you'd like to hear more of these episodes, you can get this as a podcast wherever you get your podcasts. We also have a number of video episodes at our YouTube channel, Staying Power Show. 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

0: 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We're about kind of building, renewing things on the inside of ourselves. They're about doing the same thing on the inside of your home, and they do amazing work. And if you decide to reach out to them to see if they can help you and inspire you, make sure you mention that you heard about them on Staying Power and just kind of watch what happens. Some cool things might go down. You never know. So thank you for joining us. And of course, for those of you longtime listeners, thank you so much for all the feedback you give us and for the time and the attention that you give us. It means a lot.
1: Mm-hmm.
0: Okay. All right. So
1: this is your topic this week, wasn't it?
0: I know. This is interesting.
1: For those continually placing bets on what
0: topic came from who. Yeah, this is my topic.
1: This one was your topic.
0: Yeah. And this one, like last week's topic, we had to really kind of feel our way through, right? That rebellious grief conversation.
1: Yes.
0: Yeah, you know that one. We had to kind of feel our way through. This one might do something similar, but and it hits on some themes that we've talked about before. We've talked on the show before about what you expect or what you assume you are going to find ways to reinforce that,
1: mm-hmm.
0: right, in your life. And so you can kind of choose your directions more than you think, or choose your emotions more than you think, or set your expectations more than you think. But I was really caught up in this thing I saw on social media. I saw this post the other day
1: mm-hmm.
0: that really kind of pointed some of these things out in a way that removed the whole question of, do we need to judge ourselves for this? Are we moral failures if we do these things? It just turned it into a neurological exercise, which, of course, I love, right?
1: Yes,
0: I know.
1: You do.
0: I know. There's this. Okay. So, Ashley, I'm going to do this in such a way that hopefully this will illustrate this, because this is how it presented this.
1: Okay.
0: Close your eyes.
1: Okay.
0: Okay. Just clear your head, because I want you to, you know, allow an image to come in with this. If I say, don't think about the elephant, what image came to mind in your head?
1: Well, one of those elephants with a red circle and a line through it.
0: But you saw an elephant.
1: Of course.
0: Okay, you saw an elephant.
1: Yeah.
0: Uh-huh. But I the direction was, don't look at the elephant. But mm-hmm. your brain immediately looked at the elephant.
1: Sure.
0: Why did the brain do that? Because in order to make sense of a negative order, it must take a look. The brain must establish what is the thing not to be looked at or not to be done.
1: Sure. Has to establish that
0: first. Has to establish that first in order to have a point of comparison.
1: So funny.
0: I know. This blew me away, right? And maybe for some of you listening out there who know this field so much better than I do, maybe it's not that surprising. But there was something about that I absolutely loved, because it's really true.
1: Mm-hmm.
0: So now turn this into something else. Think of the task you hate the most at work.
1: Mm-hmm.
0: I'm thinking of the task I hate the most at work, right?
1: Okay.
0: But you also know it's a really important task.
1: Yes. There's
0: the one the one you can't screw up.
1: Mm-hmm.
0: If you ask yourself, or you tell yourself, don't screw this up,
1: mm-hmm.
0: the brain automatically creates a scenario of what it would look like if you screwed it up, or what the consequences would be if you screwed
1: it
0: up. Sure,
1: and then that's the track you play.
0: And then that's the track you play. And then suddenly you are acting, behaving, responding against that thing,
1: mm-hmm.
0: rather than actually doing the things that might help you not screw it up.
1: That's interesting.
0: Right. Which then it reinforces the idea of the language we use to speak to ourselves about the things that we have going on in our life goes a long way. We tend to think that language is our response to reality,
1: mm-hmm.
0: right? When, and it can be, like you saying at the beginning, you know, the top here, our Mutual Admiration Society at the top, that came from a place of feeling, noticing, choosing to say something.
1: Mm-hmm.
0: However, we could be, it's like, say we were in some argument, right? Hopefully not on the air, although a lot of people would like to hear that,
1: oh
0: probably,
1: my gosh.
0: Right?
1: They
0: right?
1: probably would.
0: Right, they probably would. But say some argument and things are heated,
1: mm-hmm.
0: right? And you're not feeling, we're not feeling really good about it. If I then say, even if I don't feel it, I really care about you. I really don't want us to be in this spot. I would really like us to lower our defenses.
1: Mm-hmm.
0: I'd like us to remember that we're important to one another. I'd like us to remember that we, you know, we've invested a lot.
1: Mm-hmm.
0: All of a sudden, that helps create a new reality, right?
1: Mm-hmm.
0: Helps lower the temperature. Words can build the reality, too. Words
1: right.
0: aren't just an expression of a reality, right, that we're mm-hmm. doing. And we tend to focus on that first one, right? We feel a certain way. Something happens. We feel great. Oh, I'm so happy.
1: Mm-hmm.
0: My team won. Or like you shared last week, you're going to go to New York City and see the Harry Potter play,
1: yes.
0: right? That's a reaction that we use words to express,
1: mm-hmm.
0: right? And that's an expression of a reality that you're choosing to build. Go to New York. Or expressing something that just happened. My team won. And that doesn't mean you can say, I'm going to go to New York and that somehow makes it happen. Or my team's going to win when they haven't won yet and somehow that's going to make it happen.
1: Mm-hmm.
0: However, it can be something like, I really want to go to New York and do this. I want to find a way to make this happen.
1: Mm-hmm.
0: That helps build the reality. I really hope my team wins and also... I know they might not, so how do I want to prepare myself if they don't? That helps build the possibility of reality. Does that make sense?
1: I think so.
0: Okay. What stands out to you in that? Because this kind of blew me away. And you were like, okay, we'll talk about this, but now we're talking about it. So what do you think?
1: Well, it's kind of interesting. It is interesting, and it's interesting to see how many applications of this are actually out there when you really start to look. As you did the elephant example, there was something that came to mind back in my younger years. I'd go snowmobiling every winter. And what do you not want to do is run into the trees. So what are you told? Don't look at the trees, because when you're riding, where you look is where you will go.
0: Yes.
1: And so many times people that I'm riding with, not me, but others, would continually look at the trees to make sure they were like, okay, I know the tree's right there, so I don't want to hit it. So I'm going to keep looking at the trees so I know where I'm at in retrospect to that. And you know how many of them ended up hitting the trees that they were looking at, wanting to not hit them and think
0: yep.
1: like, oh, if I'm keeping my eye on them, then I'll go on the path. And anyways, and it just was kind of like you said, like you're drawing attention to something that you're not wanting to do. But you have to see what it is you're not supposed to be doing, you don't want to do, to know how not to do it.
0: Yeah. Mm-hmm. And yet it can draw you in anyway.
1: Mm-hmm.
0: It's so interesting you use that example, because this is actually has a name. It's called ironic process theory. Okay. This
1: ironic.
0: Has a name. Ironic process theory. Daniel Wegner is the guy who coined this. And it's essentially the theory that when we are told not to think about something, mm-hmm. we think about it that much more.
1: Sure.
0: Right? Which is why, like, you know, what I found difficult, like, for example, in addiction recovery, it cannot just be, don't think about alcohol.
1: Mm-hmm.
0: Don't think about this behavior. Don't think about doing, it can't just be that, because
1: right.
0: then it just flips the obsession on its head, right? If you're obsessed with something and you continue to do it, you can stay obsessed with it if all you're thinking about is not doing it.
1: Right.
0: Right?
1: Yes, because you're still focused on it.
0: Because you're still focused on it. It's still dominating your life. So it has to be about more than that. And ironic process theory, he used the example of the white bear, right? I use mm-hmm. the elephant. But another example that he uses is when you're skiing, right?
1: Mm-hmm.
0: An effective way to teach people to ski is to get them to focus on the hills. Focus on
1: okay.
0: what's in front of them. Don't talk about don't go towards the trees.
1: Yes. Yeah.
0: Right?
1: Yeah.
0: The trees are the barrier. Make it self-evident mm-hmm. that you don't hit the trees, right? Don't go towards the trees. Stay in the center, right? It's more clear there. Because the brain, to a certain degree, does not process don't without tapping on the dreaded central nervous system, fight, flight, or freeze.
1: Mm-hmm.
0: Because don't do something triggers the part of the body, the part of the brain, and the body's response to don't means a danger. So you got to find the danger, identify the danger, say the danger is real, and then not do the dangerous thing. Right?
1: Yeah.
0: So it's such a, to me, it was such a fascinating way to lay that out, you know, because then it becomes, because then we start changing how we do things.
1: Well, sure. Because
0: it's not about don't, it's about what to do.
1: Sure. Well, that is a question that comes to mind. So if we're going to use the snowmobiling example, like don't go into the trees, stay on the path. So would you more or less focus on stay on the path,
0: or stay on the path?
1: Is it don't stay on the path? Because then you're constantly looking at the path and being like, hey, don't stay on it, you know, but
0: that's
1: I
0: a simple direction.
1: That's
0: right.
1: Right. Kind of a tongue-in-cheek.
0: Yes.
1: Answer.
0: The difference would be the trees would be the danger.
1: Mm-hmm.
0: The path's not the danger.
1: Does your brain know the difference?
0: Well, chances are if you know that you have to drive a snowmobile and you have to go a certain direction and there's a path,
1: mm-hmm.
0: it makes more sense to go on the path than it does
1: I
0: to go through the trees.
1: I wonder if while you're doing it, you're telling yourself, don't stay on the path. If something feels really weird.
0: I'm sure it does.
1: Feeling like an internal conflict.
0: Yeah, like a dissonance.
1: But I thought I'm supposed to.
0: Yes.
1: So.
0: Yeah, like a cognitive dissonance, yeah. For sure. Yeah, it's a more about doing it's more about doing this. Like, so for example, if you're teaching a kid how to play baseball,
1: mm-hmm.
0: right? Don't swing at pitches that drop, right? Okay.
1: Sure.
0: What do you do? What does that do? Don't do that. The rules can be laid out by something about pointing out what to do.
1: Right.
0: Right? You know, do this. Right. This still may happen, but this is the way to do this.
1: Mm-hmm.
0: Right. That type of thing. Because then what happens is, and think about what happens with people all the time. If they continue to do something and they're told, no, don't do that. Don't do that. Don't do that. Don't do that. It starts to build up as negative feeling,
1: mm-hmm.
0: negative sense of self. They start, it's easy to blame oneself and they're getting into that fight, flight, or freeze rather than like, okay, that doesn't work. So we need to do this
1: mm-hmm.
0: instead. Doing this is better, right? So that's the thing. It takes the equation out of what needs to not happen, right? Because then it's emphasizing this is why we do A, B, and C. It doesn't mean we shouldn't point out consequences, right?
1: Mm-hmm.
0: Trees are not friendly to skiers or snowmobiles,
1: no.
0: Right? Those don't mix, right? So we keep those out, right? We keep those out. Those are outside the boundaries. Those everything that we're focusing on is going to be right here, right? You know, it to take the baseball example, everything that's on the baseball diamond is what we're focusing on, right? Saying don't pay attention to the jeering fans or the jeering parents or whatever just focuses them on what people are saying in mm-hmm. the stands. We focus on everything that's out here, right? You focus on this, these things will happen. It just kind of changes the dynamic of how we are shaping our reality.
1: Mm-hmm.
0: And I think that, to me, was the such an important part of this because we can really get on ourselves for our negative thinking, right? Or for saying, no, I don't want to do that. Or like, I don't want to make that mistake again. Or I should have listened to myself. Or I really don't want to do this thing, but I keep thinking about it. I keep wanting to do that. When maybe that's, well, not even maybe. This theory and our own neuropsychology points out this is actually kind of what we're hardwired to do if we give it a certain input. And if the input is what not to do or that's don't, we automatically have to create a worst case scenario because that's what the brain requires in order to give ourselves the urgency that not to do that. So it becomes, how can we reach the same goals without triggering that part of the body that floods us with cortisol, that floods us with doubt, where we start beating ourselves up for our past failures, or we, in the case of my sister, when she was learning to drive and my dad was telling her, don't drive towards the pole, don't drive towards the pole. She drove towards the pole.
1: Of course she did.
0: Right? And that's easy to do because it's my sister and it's fun to, you know, poke on her because I have my own podcast, right?
1: I'm like, what, because she's terrible at driving?
0: No, she's actually a very good driver, but I remember that very clearly. But that's the thing. And
1: sure.
0: People always wonder why. Well, that's why.
1: Mm-hmm.
0: Right? Ironic process theory. If you point out that very thing you're not supposed to do, people are going to want to go mm-hmm. towards it. Right?
1: Of course.
0: Right?
1: I mean, you see it in children.
0: See it in children. You see it in, I mean, there's a reason why. Oh, there's a lot of examples we could choose, right? But I don't want to talk too long here. A lot of examples we can choose, but it is all about the things we assign.
1: Mm-hmm.
0: Right? Right? We tell kids here, don't drink before you're 21. Don't drink before you're 21. We hammer it home. There's an issue with underage
1: drinking.
0: Don't
1: touch the hot stove.
0: Right.
1: What do they do?
0: Yet in Europe, right, their teen alcoholic rates are way lower, and yet
1: mm-hmm.
0: they can drink at a much earlier age.
1: Mm-hmm.
0: Why is that? Probably because of what's being assigned as the do's and do nots and don'ts and things like that. So
1: it's very interesting.
0: Yeah.
1: Okay.
0: I think so. It'll be interesting
1: good
0: to see
1: topic.
0: What we can explore. Okay.
1: Like
0: all right, good.
1: Let's
0: now that we've made
1: more.
0: Sense of it, let's go ahead and take a deep
1: okay.
0: break, and we'll come back and we'll dig into more of this. See what Ashley has to think, and I'll share a little bit more what I uncovered about this And be sure you stick around later in the show. We have our weekly segment. This week it's 2 minutes of terror, so you're going to want to stick around for that. 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
1: 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Hey, JD, do you want to have a better life?
0: Yeah. Doesn't everybody?
1: Yes, we do. How do I go about doing that?
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1: What's it about?
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1: Hello.
0: And we are talking about really kind of reframing our language away from the don'ts in life and more towards the do's. And while that sounds kind of a simplistic way to do it, it is based in a lot of strong, you know, scientific backing. And so we're kind of talking a little bit about that. And essentially what it comes down to is if you keep pointing out something that you're not supposed to do, it creates more and more of a focus on it and the likelihood that in some way, shape, or form, you are going to over-focus on it and trip up over it, whatever that might happen to be. Mm-hmm. So instead of shaping it that way, what are the different ways we can shape it instead, right? And so rather than getting the brain focused on threat or on error or on risk, making ourselves hyper-vigilant or hyper-aware of making mistakes, it allows us to be exactly who we are, right? Because otherwise it creates a self-fulfilling prophecy.
1: Right.
0: Do you ever have anything in your life that was a self-fulfilling prophecy?
1: I'm sure. There's nothing that comes straight to mind, but I'm sure I have something.
0: And I'm sure you've seen it in other people. Yeah.
1: Do you?
0: Oh, my gosh. Are you kidding? My whole addictive life is self-fulfilling prophecy. That's all it is, right? When you try to not do something that you know is harming you, mm-hmm. and all you're doing is focusing on it, you start to tell yourself, there's no way I cannot do this. There's no way I can hold on and not do this. There's no way I can't stop drinking forever.
1: Sure.
0: Or that can't be my last time doing A, B, or C. You can get so hyper-focused on it mm-hmm. that you end up just sliding off that slope, right?
1: I had something similar like that, but it was a caffeine addiction.
0: Okay.
1: When I was like 16.
0: Okay. That's a real thing.
1: It was.
0: Okay.
1: It was weird because at 16, I didn't think you could be addicted to coffee because I always heard that you could be addicted to other things.
0: Right.
1: And
0: Number one addictive substance is caffeine.
1: Yeah, right?
0: Yeah.
1: I thought it was happiness. it's not. It's caffeine. Yeah, right? I worked at Starbucks and I would have coffee in the morning before going to school and then after school, like before work. And then mm-hmm. you get coffee beans from working there. And so then I'm like, oh, I need to learn about the coffees because I'm selling them. So I'm drinking black coffee every night to like get to know the coffee. And it got to the point where I started counting it up and I was consuming at 16, 17-ish, 8 shots of espresso a day and half a pot of black coffee at night.
0: Whoa.
1: Yes.
0: Wow.
1: Like 4 or 5 days a week.
0: Wow.
1: Yeah. It was really bad. And then I learned. And then I would obsess over it. I was like every few hours, I'm like, I think I could go get coffee right now. I could probably go get some. Oh, there's an espresso stand. It's like, it was really interesting at such a young age to learn like how that actually works. And all of a sudden how your brain is finding ways for you to nonchalantly walk past the espresso stand and, you know, whatever. Yeah. I got off of it, obviously. But it was interesting.
0: I had a very similar story when I was in college and I lived on my own. First thing I would do every morning is I'd get up and go to the refrigerator. I'd take out a can of Coke,
1: mm-hmm.
0: slam it right there at the refrigerator, then crack open a second one and walk around with it while I got ready for my day. And I drank a lot of soda, a lot of caffeinated soda. Yeah. And end of my freshman year, I came home and I was not feeling well. And so my parents took me to the doctor and they were doing all these blood tests and things like that. And, you know, and I used to have a real strong hypochondriac streak once upon a time. So I thought there was always
1: something
0: wrong with me. Yeah, I always thought there was something wrong with me. And so the doctor calls us up one day and says, can you guys come in? You know, you and your dad, can you guys come in? I'm like, oh, God, what is he going to tell us, right?
1: Serious?
0: So I went to the full catastrophe mode. Came in and the doctor said, all right, so we did a lot of different blood tests because your blood sugar levels are way too high. And yet you're skinny as a rail, right? Yeah. And I was as thin as a rail, he says, but your blood sugar levels are way too high. So we did some tests. You are drinking so much caffeine that caffeine is showing up in tests that don't test for caffeine.
1: Oh, my gosh.
0: Said, you need to, what are you drinking on a daily basis? Because right now it looks like you're drinking like a 12-pack of soda a day. And I went, that's probably true.
1: Oh, my goodness. Uh-huh.
0: So I had to cut out soda, and I had to go cold turkey.
1: And like your blood is soda, actually,
0: exactly.
1: At this point.
0: I actually didn't have a soda after that for about 7 years.
1: Did you have a horrible crash?
0: Horrible crash. Horrible crash. Horrible crash. I got my caffeine from elsewhere, right? But
1: sure.
0: The soda crash was terrible.
1: Well, because it's also sugar.
0: Yeah, it was bad. It was bad. But anyway.
1: Okay.
0: Right. But no, that's it. So how did you then, so rather than don't do this anymore, mm-hmm. There certainly, that's always there. What did you do instead?
1: I'm so smart. So I knew that I had an issue and I'm like, well, clearly I need some help with this. And I'm young. Like I said, I'm 15 years old. I am going to college. Yes, I was in college at 15 and I was trying to figure this out. I'm like, what do I do? So I obviously befriended the baristas that I stopped at the coffee stand every morning. And I started telling them that I was having this issue. And so I was like, please help me with this, placebo this. I'm going to come in. I'm going to order the same drink I order every day. But I don't want you to add 4 shots of espresso in the morning. I would like, at your own discretion, maybe only put 2. Or do like half calf or, you know,
0: smart.
1: Just 1 shot, something.
0: Smart.
1: And don't tell me. Write the same number on the cup, everything, every time. And I'm sure there were days that I felt a difference, but I still told myself it was the same thing. And I honestly did not know, but I do know. I asked them like later on.
0: It's clever.
1: And they're like, oh, yeah, we definitely reduced the amount of espresso that you were getting just because you needed some help.
0: Yep.
1: So I did that.
0: Yep. That's smart. That's smart because what that does is it sets the goal of, I know I don't want to do this, but this is what I'm going to do instead.
1: Mm-hmm.
0: And that's a steady kind of, you know, remaneuvering. It reminds me when I was learning how to, when I was younger, I was learning how to be a lifeguard, right? I want to learn how to, you know, I was doing all that. And if you get swept out by a current, you're not supposed to try and swim directly back into
1: it.
0: You have to swim at an angle. You swim with the current and take it steadily towards shore.
1: Mm-hmm.
0: Right, you might end up a mile or two down the beach, but you'll get back
1: you'll
0: to shore.
1: It. Yeah.
0: Right, that's kind of a similar approach. Right, you're accepting a certain reality, and then working within that reality to fix the problem.
1: Right.
0: That's a really good one. It, you know, in the end, and if the outcome is in that situation, get off caffeine, but cold turkey is just going to remind me of all the don'ts.
1: Right,
0: that's adjusting the outcome in your mind. The outcome is to get off that.
1: Mm-hmm.
0: Right. And that gives you the creativity to figure out a way to do that. Swimming towards the shore at an angle does the same thing. The outcome you want is to get out, get to shore,
1: mm-hmm.
0: right? In the end. That's the thing about what we're talking about. Whatever you think the outcome is or you fear the outcome is going to be often aligns with the expectations that we make for reaching that outcome or not. There's an old movie called Tin Cup, starred Kevin Costner. Back in the day.
1: Oh, I've heard of him.
0: Yeah, you've heard of him. Okay, yes.
1: I know he's been in a couple movies I've seen.
0: Always been in a lot. Okay, but this was a sports movie about a golfer who was kind of this, he'd been great at one point and like the wheels came off, like mentally, internally, like he just fell apart. And he comes back, does this big long comeback, and he's kind of the savant, right, at golf. At least that's had the reputation. But he's had this spectacular failure. And there's this famous scene in the film where this big pivotal moment, he's getting back on the greens and he's playing in this tournament and he's coming up to this hole that has bedeviled him many times in his career.
1: Mm-hmm.
0: And there's a huge water hazard between him and the hole. And you have to go a long way. You have to hit it over the water. And he's telling himself, don't put it in the water.
1: Oh no.
0: Right. Cause this was kind of how the wheels started to come off.
1: Mm-hmm.
0: And what does he do? He puts it right in the water.
1: Of course.
0: And then he puts the ball down again. You know, in the middle. You're not supposed to do this, but he puts another ball down, hits it in the water, does it again and again and again. And he's taking a two-stroke penalty every time he does this, again and again and again. And he's trying to will himself to not put it in the water,
1: mm-hmm.
0: right? But he keeps putting it in the water.
1: Right.
0: And so in the end, what we're talking about would be, as difficult as it would be, particularly in a place where something significant happened, why wasn't the focus on just put it on the green?
1: Mm-hmm.
0: I can hit the green, right? I'm going to hit the green.
1: Right.
0: I'm going to put it right where I'm supposed to, right? That, when people talk about the mental approach of a game, like how does a baseball player, besides lots of practice, stand in there and go, I'm going to hit a 95-mile-an-hour object that's coming at me,
1: mm-hmm.
0: and I'm going to discern in a millisecond whether it's a fastball, yeah. a curveball, a slider, where yeah. it's going to end up and where I'm going to put my bat, right? Yes, all the practice in the world matters. You got to do it a lot of times, but mm-hmm. you have to tell yourself going in, I'm going to hit the ball. Hmm. Even though you know that on average, if you're having a Hall of Fame career in baseball, you're going to hit that ball, get a hit some sort, 3 out of 10 times.
1: Mm-hmm.
0: If you do it 3 out of 10 times, it means you're batting 300 for your career. You're going to the Hall of Fame if you play a certain amount of years.
1: It's crazy numbers.
0: Right?
1: Yeah.
0: It's crazy numbers. But you have to go up every single time
1: right.
0: thinking
1: yeah.
0: you are going to hit it.
1: To do that. Yes.
0: Right? And then when you don't, you have to have a mental approach that is not about, well, don't do that.
1: Mm-hmm.
0: It's the correction of, okay, that didn't work, so now what do I need to do instead?
1: Mm-hmm.
0: It's a subtle difference, but I think it's a huge difference.
1: Well, it is. I had that something, while you were talking, came to mind, is public speaking.
0: Oh, yeah.
1: Everybody loves to public speak, don't we?
0: No, I'm okay with it.
1: I don't mind it. Obviously, we're up here talking. However, I remember when I first started to do a form of public speaking or speaking in front of people, and I kind of got thrown into it. It wasn't like I took a bunch of courses and learned how to do it. I mean, I think the only way you learn how to speak in front of people is by speaking in front of people.
0: Truth to that.
1: And the first couple of times I did it, I remember in my mind, obviously I'm nervous. It's a new thing. It's a bunch of people I don't know. It's all new. And I wanted to show up as my best. And I remember the first couple of times, it was always a focus of like, okay, don't mess up. Don't stutter. Don't speak too fast. Don't. And I remember at least how it felt from my perspective my first couple times doing it. It wasn't great. It wasn't a great presentation. And then there was one, and I don't remember how far into public speaking it was, but I think it was probably a little bit into it where I got my feet wet a little bit, kind of knew the cadence of things. And I was feeling very nervous because it was coming up to my turn to talk, and I'm like, I felt the don'ts rising up, and then I remember slamming the lid on it, and I'm like, you're going to knock it out of the park because you're going to present like this.
0: Mm-hmm.
1: And what I envisioned in a very, very short period of time was precision and success and a good cadence and clear vocals and word choice and eye contact with people and walking around the room. And
0: yes.
1: And that's what I did.
0: Mm-hmm.
1: And then I sat down and I'm like, oh, it's over already. I want to go more.
0: Yep.
1: But it was so interesting to literally feel the difference in my body when I shut down the no's and the don'ts and then was immediately like, nope, this is what we're doing.
0: Mm-hmm. Turns into I want.
1: Mm-hmm.
0: I will. I'll shoot for.
1: Mm-hmm.
0: Right. This is how I want to be. That is key. Right. And anything like that is I want to be clear. Mm-hmm. I want to be confident. Right. I want to show up effectively. I want to be engaging. I want to be entertaining. Right. All those things matter so much more than I don't want to fail. Because, again, when we say that, we get this image in our head of what would failure look like? What would it feel like? And we become so terrified by that idea
1: mm-hmm.
0: that we're not able to stay within ourselves. Right. The fear, the possibility of something, which is future tripping in a lot of ways,
1: mm-hmm.
0: becomes the focus rather than what can I do right now on the skill set.
1: Mm-hmm.
0: I have something with that from work. I've been learning a lot of new things in this new career that mm-hmm. I'm in health insurance. And I had this stretch not too long ago where I felt like, oh my gosh, I don't want to screw this up. I don't want to do, blah, blah, blah, blah, blah. And then through a similar process like this, I went, well, wait a minute. How about I just say, I want to go in and learn how to do this well, learn how to do this effectively. Let myself be new at something. I think I mentioned this a few weeks ago.
1: You did.
0: Right? Let myself be new at something. But in order to do that and do that well, I've been learning that I have to frame it in the sense of, okay, I know I can show up like this in my personality with my coworkers. I can, whoever I'm talking to on the phone, I can choose if I'm friendly. I can choose if I'm nervous. I can choose if I'm unfriendly. So let me be open. Let me be friendly. And if I try something lighthearted and the person on the other end isn't responding to that, okay, I don't need to do that anymore. And then I don't have to take it personally. Mm-hmm. Instead, I will be a person who is going to do well. And I started telling myself that I was going to be a employee that day who was going to learn something, offer up the best of what I've got, right, and contribute.
1: Mm-hmm.
0: That's a whole lot different than, boy, I really hope I don't screw up A, B, or C.
1: Sure.
0: Right? Because then I started hyper-focusing on those things, and it made it difficult to get the task done.
1: I can totally imagine, because half of your thoughts are derailed thinking about that, and then you're like, no, actually, I need to focus on what I'm doing. It would be so interesting. Can you imagine if there was a way to get a download of the mental script of a day?
0: Oh.
1: To then go back and reread it and be like, wow, I thought that. I didn't even know that thought came through. I don't even remember that one.
0: Mm-hmm.
1: Or like, how many times did I think this?
0: The self-language.
1: Yes.
0: That would be so cool.
1: Especially, well.
0: Or right? Sobering.
1: Yeah, probably both. But, you know, like we've talked before, like your body, your brain and everything, you get in your habits and your routines, and your brain does that because it's less decision making. It's less fatigue. Your brain is an organ that takes a lot of energy. And the more that you use it, the more energy you're using. So if it can reduce its energy consumption so yep. the rest of your body can do its job, yep. it picks its pathways and has cemented them in. That's what you're doing all day, every day. And I think it's probably the same for your thoughts.
0: Yeah.
1: And so I wonder how many of your thoughts that you constantly have that you notice are on repetition that you have been telling yourself for like years.
0: Yeah.
1: Years. And I mean, we know, you know, they say like your thoughts become your words and your words become your actions and your actions create your life or something to that effect.
0: Mm-hmm.
1: And it sounds a little cliche and cheesy, but like you were saying, there is merit to it.
0: There is.
1: Because your words and your actions and your thoughts, they all really form what you're doing. And if you tend to look back the last few years, I bet you if you really thought about it, there's some thoughts that you've had a few years ago that are still present today.
0: Of course.
1: That are not serving you.
0: Of course.
1: And I wonder if they are the anchor that's holding you back from going to where you're wanting to go.
0: Yeah. Those things that normally hold us back usually are a lot of don'ts,
1: mm-hmm.
0: or I wish I wouldn't have,
1: mm-hmm.
0: or I'm afraid of, you know, those things.
1: You should like write them down when they come up.
0: It's a good idea.
1: To recognize them.
0: Yeah. And I think we can find them. If we were to list out, and I've done a similar exercise like this before with clients, list out all the things you're really afraid of, right? Or the things that you don't want to have happen in life. And then ask them, how often do you think about that possibility of losing them? And if the answer is a lot, they've just found one of the thoughts that they're telling themselves quite a bit.
1: Right.
0: Then it becomes, how would you flip that? Where you're still acknowledging reality, right? But you're focusing somewhere else. You know, we hear a lot, you know, there's tons of, well, we'll get about this after the break. But this is where I think all the talk about manifesting and things come from,
1: sure.
0: right?
1: Mm-hmm.
0: Which tends to have a kind of a magical tone to it, which some people like and don't like. But I do think there's something important about that, you know, like, you know, Star Wars talked about once upon a time, what you focus on determines your reality.
1: Mm-hmm.
0: And if you're focused on a negative thing, that's going to be shaping your approach to not just that thing, but to a lot of other things.
1: Mm-hmm.
0: So that's where what we're talking about here. I think it's a really powerful way to just recognize right where the dividing line is between what is the reality in the world going on and to what degree am I shaping that reality in a way that is making it negative against myself unnecessarily.
1: Mm, those are some good questions.
0: Yeah, that's just worth exploring. All right, let's take another break here on Staying Power. When we come back, before we dig into practical ways to kind of dig yourself through something like this, we'll have our weekly segment. This week, it's 2 Minutes of Terror, so you're going to want to stick around for this one because it's pretty good. We will see you back here in just a minute on Staying Power.
1: If you've been thinking about upgrading your home, this might be your sign.
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1: Hello.
0: And we are talking about reframing a lot of ways, right? That dividing line between what's really happening in the world and to what degree are we shaping it with the thoughts and the words that we say to ourselves. We're going to get into some practical steps for anybody who's doing that, and chances are it's all of us doing that. But first and foremost, 2 minutes of terror. Here we go.
4: Don't!
0: Thanks, Homer. All right. Ashley, go ahead.
1: Okay. Well, shock and awe, I pretty much lost my temper at work earlier this week.
0: Okay.
1: On somebody I never thought I would get angry at ever.
0: Oh.
1: It's the IT person that works for us, or like, the person that we work with at our IT company. He's fantastic. I love and adore him, appreciate him so much. But he accidentally knocked over a full cup of coffee that went directly onto my scanner on my desk, which is what I use to scan documents and everything. It went all over my phone, all over my keyboard. It went all over everything on my entire desk.
0: Oh, no.
1: And I don't know what, I think it was a really just not great day. I have never gotten mad at this person before. This is not something I would ever imagine getting mad at. And it was amazing how fired up I was.
0: Wow.
1: The point that my staff just all of a sudden, it's like they were like little elves coming from nowhere. All of a sudden, I see all these little hands like cleaning things up. And I had to check myself. And I'm like, oh, my gosh, did I just lose it? And he felt really bad, of course, and it was a total accident. And we got some things cleaned up. It took some time, but and then everything was okay, and it's all worked out.
0: So you had to clean up not just the actual mess, but then the blow up?
1: I mean, it's not like I went off yelling at him, but I think my responses were very short and very clipped. Mm-hmm. And I was like, this scanner's like $500 that you just dumped an entire cup of coffee into, and
0: Ooh.
1: Then it just went everywhere.
0: Ooh.
1: And I was like,
0: ooh, ouch.
1: In a very already chaotic day, and I had vendors coming in unannounced, and it was just everything all at once, and it was terrible. We got past it. All's good. Kuna Matata. But it was
0: wow.
1: A moment.
0: Wow.
1: Like, wow.
0: And so, yeah, and you felt bad about it.
1: Yeah. I mean, he felt bad. I you know, said, like, hey, sorry for being so short with you. And he's like, oh, my gosh, like, I deserved it. I'm like, no, actually, you didn't.
0: It's a mistake.
1: An accident. Yeah. Does not deserve the wrath of Ashley, okay? So it's fine. Anyways.
0: All right. Well, you know, we all have those moments, and I probably would react to something similar if that had happened. But all right, so my terror this week is one of those things that's one of these funny stories in a way that just reminds me that I'm getting older.
1: Did you lose your keys again?
0: No.
1: Oh.
0: I hurt myself cleaning my bathtub. Yep, and here's why. Because I was standing on the outside of my bathtub shower, and I was trying to scrub the opposite side, like the wall of it, right? Trying to clean it out. But instead of being like a normal person, taking off my shoes, getting in the tub, scrubbing it, like standing there, I decided I wanted to lean over and brace myself with one hand, my left hand,
1: yeah.
0: On the wall, lean over.
1: So you can scrub at the right?
0: So I scrub at the right. What, of course, happened when the wall is wet? My left hand slipped. And to catch myself, it slid down like 2 feet, and then it caught myself, and my pectoral muscle on my left arm just erupted in pain. Now, here's the crazy thing. So I think I pulled muscle, like I'm like, and I'm sitting there going, ow, ow, laughing at the irony on one level. Like I hurt myself washing, scrubbing out my tub because I'm lazy. Turns out I actually popped out my rib.
1: What?
0: Like that's something, there's a term for it where it kind of comes out of joint. That's what happened.
1: Oh.
0: And so I needed some medical professionals to put it back in.
1: When did this happen?
0: Just a few days ago.
1: JD.
0: Just a few days ago. Ask me when I got it put back in. About 2 hours ago. About 3 hours ago. Yeah. And I thought like, I thought I'd torn the muscle.
1: Sure.
0: You know, I was having trouble bringing my arm up over my head. I woke up this morning like, oh, this is not good. And this happened a couple days ago. It's like, oh, this is not good. So I went to a professional and this was pointed out to me and they fixed it right there.
1: Nice.
0: Yeah. And the pain went away, which is amazing. But yeah, I hurt myself scrubbing my tub. And I don't know if that's an age thing or just a dumb thing. Maybe a little bit of both.
1: Probably both.
0: I know. So the terror is I have to be aware that I am now, we all are, but as I get older, I have to do less stupid crap in my everyday life.
1: We don't bounce back as fast, So you have to take the necessary precautionary measures to protect that.
0: And you know what? Frankly, I'm lucky that I didn't slip entirely and fall headfirst into the tub. It would have been worse.
1: I mean, you're lucky that you didn't like fall and like slam your face against the wall.
0: Exactly.
1: That's what I was thinking. Maybe it was
0: exactly. No.
1: Okay.
0: No.
1: Well, I'm glad you're okay.
0: Thank
1: and
0: you.
1: All ribs are accounted for.
0: All ribs are accounted for. They're all there and they're all in their proper places. But
1: okay.
0: Yeah.
1: Wow.
0: So it wasn't a separated rib, but it was just, there's a term for that. It was just a little bit out of joint. And it's better now. Interestingly so, the pain is totally gone. Okay.
1: Wow.
0: Yeah. Anyway. All right, so let's get back to this, Ashley, if you can stop laughing at this point. All right. So more or less what we're talking about here is...
1: You didn't go and, like, clean the tub and, like, don't slip and fall, did you?
0: What's that?
1: When you were cleaning your tub. You didn't think, like, don't slip and fall?
0: No, I did not.
1: Are you sure?
0: Maybe I should have.
1: Maybe you did.
0: Maybe I should have. You know, what a way to frame that would be, I am going to choose the safe way to do this.
1: Yeah.
0: Step into the tub. Maybe, like... Sit down in the tub, get on your knees, right, and scrub.
1: Yeah,
0: be a normal person.
1: Okay,
0: maybe that would be better. Anyway, so when we focus on the don'ts, we're kind of worried about what we need to avoid, right? What we're talking about is shifting, you know, our focus on reality and what's possible towards the intention of how we want to be in a given moment, or what we want to do, or what we're shooting for. That's really what we're talking about: avoidance versus attention, right? So. You said in your example about giving a presentation, you said it very well. Instead of don't do this, you know, I want to do this. I want to be confident. Because that allows you to just show up in whatever way in the moment confident is. That's why, you know, even giving a lot of directions to somebody, like to school students, of when you're doing public speaking, don't do this, don't do this, don't do this, don't do this. You're being evaluated on this list of things. Don't do this. You can also overwhelm them with do this, do this, do this, do this, do this instead. Because then that reinforces the opposite of that. And, of course, you're being graded for it in school. So that's
1: right.
0: There's automatically this negative association. Because if I don't do this, I'm going to get a poor grade. Right. That's the challenge. Right. With those things. But here's what we're talking about. So when it comes to practical things, the first step is to flip the frame. Notice when, as you said, if we could download our thoughts and our language, how much of it is avoiding something and how much of it is intention. And so if you notice it's an avoiding thing, what would flipping the frame to intention look like instead? And that can be an open-ended question. It could be a million things, right? So do that. That's a practical tip.
1: Okay.
0: What else?
1: Let me think. Well, I guess kind of what you said earlier, but like really in present moment, try and stay and listen to what you're actually saying, whether you're saying it out loud, you're saying it in your brain. And take note and write it down, actually. Really. And I'm kind of saying this for myself of like, how many times do I have a thought that comes through that I give it way too much time and attention that does not serve me? And it really is what I'm trying not to do. And like, we keep always saying it, but like, what you focus on, you become, or what you look for, you will find. And if you're looking for the don'ts and you're saying the don'ts all around, that you're going to find more of them. And I think just really watching your language.
0: Yeah. Paying very close attention to it. added to that, you know, when we make our language more on actions that we want to take in the moment, as opposed to outcomes we're worried are going to happen, as if somehow they're fated or cursed, those types of things go a long way, right? Reminding yourself to make eye contact when you're talking. Hmm. That's a good reminder. Don't worry about the consequences, right? But if I don't, sure. Make eye contact.
1: Sure.
0: Just breathe. Right?
1: Right.
0: I remember one time a therapist sharing with me, like, you know, if you're in the middle of a difficult conversation with somebody and your brain is scrambling for the next answer, you're not really listening to what's going on. Mm-hmm. So why don't you just make yourself aware of your breathing? And if you notice in this conversation that your breathing is short, just maybe just slowly start breathing and just see what happens. calms you down,
1: mm-hmm.
0: Right? Just breathe, calming on that. Another one that comes to mind for me is normalizing imperfection.
1: Oh, that's a good one.
0: One of the best pieces of advice I ever got when I was in my academia days, I was in graduate school, and a professor who was easily the best lecturer I had ever been around in my life. He was absolutely amazing. And I wanted to be a teacher just like him, because even though he was lecturing, he was engaging. He asked questions. You know, he took in feedback. And he said to, and I asked him one day, I said, how do you pull that off? You know, you have all this knowledge and you have these minimal notes. What do you do? And he says, well, here's the thing. Every time you give a talk, a lecture, a presentation, you're actually giving three. There's the one that you planned, the one that you gave, and the one that you wish you would have done when it was over, right? And I loved that because it let me off the hook. It said, here's the reality. You're going to plan this out and it's going to go differently. You're going to get questions you don't expect. You might leave something out. You might not feel super great that day, right? It might just, the words may not flow freely that day.
1: Mm-hmm.
0: You prepared it, but it went another way. And then when you look back on it, you go, man, I forgot to do that. Or I wish I would have done that. Or this person asked a question that I never considered. I wish I would have considered that. And the whole reason why he wanted me to look at it that way was that so I would accept that, normalize that imperfection, and use it as a catalyst to the next time add those things in, make mm-hmm. those adjustments, and over time improve. And the process would keep going.
1: Mm-hmm.
0: So normalizing that, however it might be, is a really good way to go forward, because then you're letting yourself off the hook and not worrying so much about negative outcomes.
1: Mm-hmm.
0: So,
1: well, and to on the other side of that coin, normalizing it, but like shrinking it.
0: Yeah.
1: You know, we make things, most times we make things so much larger and harder than they are.
0: Mm-hmm.
1: And how many times have we gone into something and we're like, this is going to be difficult. This is so hard. This is so stressful. I don't know what I'm doing. I'm going to fail. And then you get through it. First of all, you're alive on the other side.
0: Mm-hmm.
1: And then you look back and you're like, oh, wasn't that bad? Wasn't mm-hmm. that hard? Okay, it might have been rough, but I got through it. And sometimes there are things that are rough, and it's really a slog to get through it. When you butcher a presentation or whatnot. Somebody asks you, when you're up on stage, asks you a question, and you don't know the answer.
0: Oh, sure.
1: So now you're fumbling. You're like, well, this is embarrassing. I'm supposed to be the authority, and now they're asking me something that I don't know, and in real time, I don't know how to properly address the fact I don't know how.
0: Right.
1: But, you know, just instead of going for absolute perfection, just know that there's probably going to be some hiccups that come along the way, and not to minimize them and not give them the addressing that they deserve, because sometimes it could be like, oh, I need to prepare some more. Like, I was mm-hmm. not as prepared. I didn't sleep very good. And, you mm-hmm. know, there are things that you can do to set yourself up, and you should recognize those. But otherwise, just take it one real step at a time and break it up into, like, one thing. So if we're going to use the example of public speaking, like, you probably have X amount of points, like 5 points you're going to talk about.
0: Yeah.
1: Or, you know, it's... maybe it's like an 8 to 10 minute long speech. It's a little mini TED talk. And you're going to break it up into sections and focus one at a time. Of like, okay, got through that section, knocked it out of the park. Hit that bullet point, knocked it out of the park. Moving on. And acknowledging like the little win when it happens.
0: Absolutely.
1: Instead of acknowledging the mass blunder.
0: Yep.
1: Acknowledge the little win.
0: Yep.
1: Because then your body is like feeling that little endorphic kick of, oh, great, mm-hmm. we did good. Okay, try it again.
0: Progress.
1: Let's
0: it's something
1: go.
0: To build on.
1: Mm-hmm.
0: Something to build on. Yeah, that's really good. Shrinking that down so it's not so much larger than life.
1: Mm-hmm.
0: Right? I think that's important. Last thing I'll mention is something you alluded to, catching your language in real time. Don'ts. We talk about shoulds a lot. Should is one of those words. If you're saying should, pay attention to it. Slow down. Take a look at what you're shoulding, right? And in this case, don't is a good one. So how, you know, notice when you're saying a don't that is about something fear-based and reframe it. So like, for example, Ashley, how would you reframe don't mess up? What would you say? Telling yourself don't mess up, what would you tell yourself instead as a reframe?
1: We're going to do it right.
0: Mm-hmm.
1: I'm going to do it right.
0: Right. Don't mess up. I would say do what you planned, right? Mm-hmm. Don't say the wrong thing. Be discerning, right? Mm-hmm. Listen more than talk, mm-hmm. right? That's what I would say. Hmm. Don't look stupid. How do I want to show up, right? Mm-hmm. Asking those things.
1: That's your perspective, how you would say that.
0: What's that?
1: How do I want to show up? Instead of don't look stupid, it's how do I want to show up? I'm going to look smart. I'm going to look fantastic. I'm going to look like me.
0: Yeah. What I like about how do I want to show up? That gives me some time in the process.
1: Sure.
0: Because what that does say, I do want to show up positively.
1: Mm-hmm.
0: In the end, I want to show up as who I am. Right.
1: I like that.
0: Okay. All right. Thanks, Ashley, for digging into that one.
1: That's a great topic, JD.
0: Thank you. I really liked this one. Yeah, it was interesting to dig that through. So thanks so much for your perspective on it. Thank you to all of you for listening and joining us for this episode of Staying Power. Remember, if you missed any of this episode or would like to catch up on all our other episodes, you can get this as a podcast wherever you get your podcasts. We also have a YouTube channel. You can watch video of these episodes. That's at Staying Power Show on YouTube. 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You'll also find links there to our wonderful sponsor, Pars Revive Renovation, a home renovation company based here on the east side of the Seattle area, the Puget Sound, but they serve the whole area. And they do wonderful interior redesign work. 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We talk about renovating ourselves on the inside of ourselves. They talk about renovating the spaces that matter the most to us. And that's why they're a wonderful partner with us. And we thank them for their support. We hope you go check them out. If you do check them out, make sure you mention that you heard about them on Staying Power and just see what happens. And please come back next week and see what happens on another episode of Staying Power. We will see you then. I am JD.
1: And I'm Ashley.
0: We will see you soon. Thanks, everybody.
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4: And good Friday morning to you. Benny Mathers here for a look at your alternative talk AM 1150 traffic update for Around the Sound. Well, over on I-5 northbound, just north of South Spokane Street and milepost 163, a recent disabled vehicle partially blocking the two left lanes. It's a response team and State Patrol have been dispatched to scene to take care of that disabled vehicle. Hopefully they'll get it pushed off to the side and get traffic moving smoothly through there yet again. Stay tuned. Coming up next, after the news weather, it's the first hour of Driving at Home with Patty Vasquez.
5: NBC News Radio, I'm Chris Caraccio. Senate Republicans are approving a $70 billion bill to fund ICE through the rest of President Trump's term. The Senate voted through the night on multiple amendments to the bill in an 18-hour-long votorama. The new bill includes about $38 billion for ICE, about $22 billion for the Border Patrol, and $5 billion for the Department of Homeland Security. The May jobs report is out and came in above expectations. The Bureau of Labor Statistics says new non-farm payrolls increased by 172,000 last month. Most analysts were anticipating only about 80,000 new jobs. As expected, the unemployment rate was unchanged at 4.3%. Israel has launched new strikes on southern Lebanon after the Iranian-backed militia Hezbollah rejected a ceasefire agreement reached between Israel and Lebanon.
6: It's a bad sign for a deal with Iran to open the Strait of Hormuz, end the war, and lower gas prices. Iran's Revolutionary Guard yesterday repeated its position that no peace deal in Lebanon means no peace deal with Iran.
5: NBC's Richard Engel reports that President Trump remains optimistic that an agreement with Iran can be struck, telling reporters at the White House yesterday that he'd even be open to meeting with Iran's supreme leader if it's to make a deal. Torrential downpours are heading towards Louisiana and other parts of the Gulf Coast this weekend. The developing storm system is forecast to begin today and intensify in the coming days. The New Orleans, Biloxi, and Gulfport metro areas are among those most likely to see the heaviest rain, with storms peaking tomorrow. Russia's space agency is delaying repairs to fix cracks and leaks on the International Space Station. A NASA spokeswoman said,

everybody. Hello, hello. I am not in studio today because I am so proud to be working with the Illinois Problem Gambling Association on their wonderful conference they're having out in Joliet. So thank you to everybody back at the station for making this show possible so I can broadcast from here and work with these great, there's like clinicians, there are survivors, there are people who just want to learn more about problem gambling and how you can help people through what can be a very challenging situation. So thank you everybody, Andy Miles, Bedalia, we've got Matt Cummings and Jerry Walski, everybody at the station who's made this possible. So thank you, thank you, thank you, thank you. And I've been watching breaking news, the Eisenhower apparently has been closed for hours with the threat of a bomb scare. There was a vehicle that apparently was stopped, and there was someone was deceased in the car, and they are continuing. It's a still alive situation. They've got a lot of traffic there, so I hope that folks who are tuning in, if you are in that situation, you know what? Feel free to call in, because we can take your calls. If you are sitting in that traffic, we want to, there's not much, I wish I could have like a pizza delivered to you or something. I hope that you're doing okay, that, you know, they hopefully will be able to open that up. But it looks like there are still hundreds of cars that are trapped on the Eisenhower Expressway. And of course, if you are planning to use the highways, please always check for any of the apps or, you know, tune into, you know, for any updates on how traffic is moving. So if you are there, we'd love to take your call at 773-763-9273. That's 773-763-9278. I've been catching up with some of the news. You know, yesterday we had a great conversation with our friends from Equality Illinois, and we talked to Shannon. We talked to our friend Demi, who's running for state house, and of course Ken Mejia Beal. And I realized we were talking about a lot of important topics. We didn't get to much of what was in the news. We did not get to that ridiculous press conference that Trump gave from the Oval Office, which seemed to basically be a proof of life experience to let us know. I mean, he had not given a public appearance in, I believe, 8 days. And whew, this did not improve that impression of whether or not there's proof of life. First of all, of course, he attacked the reporter from CNN, got mad at her because she doesn't smile enough, and then proceeded to show a chart of how the reflecting pool is bigger than skyscrapers. I don't understand any of what. Why are we doing that? I'm sorry. Are we supposed to put a skyscraper

0: lying down in the reflecting pool. What are there? Are the skyscrapers supposed to hold water? I'm not. Is he trying to justify the massive amounts of money that he is wasting on painting the bottom of the reflecting pool blue so that it looks like a pool when it's? I mean, the depths of stupidity. And that isn't even, that's just yesterday. And of course, now there's so much news going on right now. We actually did not get a chance to update everybody or have a conversation about the primaries on Tuesday in Iowa. We actually have an interview, and I will replay it at some point. We had an interview with Josh Turek, who is now the candidate for Senate to replace Joni Ernst. So we're very excited that he won his primary. He's a great candidate, and we wish him the very best. I know that what's going on in California has drawn a lot of attention in regards to the mayoral race, to the gubernatorial race. I think that California is the best example of why fair vote is important. Ranked choice voting would be so much better than the nonsense they have going on there, and really the nonsense in a lot of primaries that we have. I don't think that any voting should ever reflect, whoever wins that should not reflect less than half of the public opinion. So, for example, in Illinois, if you're running in a primary for a state race, you can get, you know, 28% of the vote because there's a bunch of people in the race and you go on to the primary. My favorite example is actually Governor Rauner, who only in that gubernatorial primary race in 2014, he only got about 16% of the majority. That was the majority because there were so many candidates in that race. So of all those candidates, he only got about 16%, but only 16% of Illinoisans even showed up for that primary, and then he became the governor of Illinois. That, I think, is another good example. Obviously, the mayoral races in Chicago are a good example of why ranked choice voting would – I mean, if fiscal responsibility is your jam, then having ranked choice voting and not having to have a runoff election would solve that problem, and it would push people to campaign on what they are running on instead of how the other candidates are monsters or digging up all kinds of dirt. Now, mind you, there are reasons to call attention to candidates who don't belong on the ballot, who should not be your leader. However, barring that, especially amongst Democrats who are good Democrats, to basically frame things as somebody's a monster, speaking from a personal experience of having been depicted as a – by the way, I don't think I've been clear enough. The ways in which I was depicted for my friends who are listening that hate listening to the show, think I'm a commie or a leftist or all those things, they called me basically a conservative extremist, folks. just sit with that for a minute. That was the attack on me, was that I was a disgusting conservative extremist who couldn't be trusted with the safety of women and girls in the cases of rape and incest, that I wanted to block access to abortion, all these things. And that is chewing up and spitting out a good Democrat, because that makes it very difficult to run again, because then that becomes the next mailer. People have asked me to run for office again, and I was like, where were you when this was happening, when this nonsense was a story that they told? So very interesting dynamics going on in the primaries in California and Iowa. And we also have today news that RFK Jr. wants all of our medical records to study autism. And then also they cut funding to monitor screw worms that are a threat to our livestock, because I guess they thought, well, if it's happening in Central America, let their meat be attacked by screw worms. Let their cattle be attacked by screw worms. That's not our problem. Well, guess what? Lo and behold, for the first time since 1966, we have screw worms in the United States, which will now, that means that we have to have an extra layer of protection here, which will add to what? The cost of beef. So congratulations, everyone. And I mean, not just the people who voted for this. I mean, everyone. Here we are. Let's see how Jim's feeling about things. Jim is calling from Chicago. What's on your mind, my friend?
1: Hi, Patty. I know you're busy.
0: Hey.
1: But is Democracy Now still on WCPT?
0: Is it not airing at 10 overnights? I'm not up late enough, but I can find out for you if we were still. I thought we were still airing Democracy Now, but I couldn't tell you for sure. We are, yes, we are. What time does it air, Lady B?
2: I believe at 11.
0: Overnight at 11. Overnight, I believe overnight's at 11, Jim.
1: Yeah, I know. I never miss it, but the last 2 nights I've had a different platform on, so I'm just hoping to go the way.
0: Well, maybe it's possible that you took the night off. Yeah.
1: Yeah, 60 minutes, yeah. Well, they deserve a night off. They're so good. But,
0: yeah, I agree.
1: Patty, you know, I know you're with the gambling thing. What's interesting is, I guess Jimmy Kimmel said last night that George Santos, when he got out of jail, he bet about $30,000 that he wouldn't show up at a certain place. Yeah, the two platforms are, you know, they take these crazy bets, like the guy in that did the deal in Venezuela, bet 400 grand. He was an Army Ranger. He bet 400 grand that we'd go into and take out Maduro. My point is, Teddy, who on this earth, what? How do these bets, how crazy are these bets? When George Santos gets bet 30 grand and he won't show up at a certain place, and he, I mean, who lays that bet? That's the thing that kills me, you know.
0: Yeah,
1: and a real
0: crazy
1: quick story about gambling. This is a true story.
0: Sure.
1: Willie Shoemaker.
0: I used to watch him ride. That's crazy. Go ahead. Yep.
1: But he had great friends, and one of his dear friends needed a horse. He goes, you know, have you got anything? Willie didn't like to give horses up, but this guy was a good friend of his. So he said, yeah, I got one in Hollywood Park in the 30. It'd be about, you know, it should be 3 or 4 to 1. So anyway, he gets beaten a photo, and it turns out that his friend goes out to the parking lot and she commits suicide. He'd bet $10,000 on the horse. Yeah, bet 10 grand on the horse. And then Shoemaker said, you know, he said he was just brokenhearted, man.
0: Yeah.
1: And he thought,
0: of course.
1: He said, that's the last of that nonsense. Yeah. You know what I mean? Because nobody can tell.
0: Well,
1: you know, you don't know. You might think you're on the greatest horse in the world, but you'll get anything can happen. You got mud hitting your eye, or anything can happen. But the guy committed suicide. But that's just another tragedy story, you know. And he was brokenhearted.
0: Yeah,
1: right?
0: We're talking a lot here about, like, you know, thinking you've got a sure thing, right? Thinking that this has got to be the one, especially if you have Willie Shoemaker. Yeah, and that's why it's called a gamble, right? There's no sure thing.
1: Right,
0: there's no such thing.
1: Yeah, but now they have all this insane betting. You know, you go into these bars, they've got the poker machines. Believe it or not, Vegas, at the Gambling Anonymous meetings in Vegas, this is about 4 years ago, but about 80% of the people were hooked on video poker. They were hooked on video poker because there's something with video poker that you can do it alone and by yourself. But anyway, I know you're busy. Anyway, but it's still on at 11 o'clock because it has been the last 2 nights and I went into a regular funk over it because I can't miss it. Anyway, Teddy, thanks for taking my call.
0: It is at 11, but maybe there was different programming for a couple of nights.
1: Excellent.
0: Thank you so much.
1: Thank you.
0: Yes, bye-bye. As we were mentioning, I am at the conference at Rock Run, a convention center in Joliet, Illinois. It is, and tomorrow morning we're going to have part of the art presentation. If you guys are interested in any of the work that they do, because they do have conferences throughout the state of Illinois, and if you're living somewhere else, there are problem gambling groups in your neck of the woods. For Illinois, you can go to, everyone can go areyoureallywinning.com. That's a national program. Areyoureallywinning.com. I've been sharing stories about my family and how much it impacted us. And continues to impact us. Today was the first time, and I know I've been sharing stories with you guys about my dad, just some of them. There's a lot. Today was the first time I stood in front of a room full of strangers and shared the story of how gambling affected our family. And there were a lot of aspects to it because my father was an addict. He was addicted to drinking, heavy drinking, heavy smoking. And the more he lost at gambling, the harder he self-medicated with alcohol and nicotine. And I'm so grateful to the folks here to tell me that my story resonated and was a different perspective. And if you have a story and you ever want to share, let me know if you'd like to speak to any of these organizations. You can email me, pvasquez@heartlandsignal.com. 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I also want to mention our friends at the Kids Above All. 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Our show is at the Den Theater on Milwaukee Avenue near Ashland, and that's going to be next Thursday at 8 o'clock. Doors open at 7. The comedy show will feature Anna Belleval from WGN Morning News, Kevin Bozeman from many national television appearances, including and online appearances, including Dry Bar. He's also been on Comics Unleashed. We'll also have Joe Kilgallen, who you've heard regularly on the show, and he has a great comedy special available on YouTube. and a very funny comic that I love working with. I love working with Katie Miners, who will also be on the show, and she's one of Chicago's brightest shining stars. That's Katie Miners, Kevin Bozeman, Joe Kilgallen, and Annabelle Laval, and I will be hosting the event. 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Of course, we also have our friends from the American Foundation for Suicide Prevention, normalizing conversations around suicide. 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
0: We are driving it home. I'll be driving it home tomorrow because today I am in Joliet. I have joined the folks here at the Illinois Problem Gambling Association of Illinois for their conference here at the Rock Run Convention Center. And one I want to say, I've done a lot of events. This is perhaps the most tightly run event. I'll do the business cards of the folks who do the event. Like they are managing every single element of this, from the food to the sound system to making sure that we're all on time, that everyone is happy, know where every event is. You know, they got these breakout rooms, and they today I learned a lot about how folks are. Look, we know that AI is here, and the, you know, they talked a lot about the ethics of using AI and in social work, and you know, essentially how to use it to process notes, how to get more information, how to summarize notes, not to treat people. And they did a very nice job of delineating between the ethical uses of AI and the unethical uses of AI. And Illinois is one of the states where they have legislated at least some guardrails as to how AI is used clinically. And they talked a lot about how AI is used, the way people communicate with AI. And there were some really scary things on there. Like one question that, you know, one, AI does get things wrong. So you will always need, and I believe that this will never change. You will always need human output. You will always need us to direct how AI is used. And with that, I think there needs to be a lot of AI education, because one of the things that they talked about was somebody was talking about their mental health with a chatbot and was like, what's the best bridge to jump off of? And an answer was given. And I just thought, I think that is something where I don't know how we would then rather, like when you Google something that could be self-harm, Google, the first thing that pops up is if you are in crisis, and it gives you numbers like 988 for mental health crises or other organizations near you. And I think that maybe that's a way that we could put guardrails up, that every AI company, every AI app, every chatbot has to be able to detect when someone is, if there are keywords. I mean, Google does a baseline job of that, if, at least to put some sort of alert embedded into the software. So that's just some of the things that we've been working on here. And I absolutely am so proud to work with these folks. I've been telling stories about my family. And I have to say, though, it was hard to spend an entire day indoors because it was stunningly gorgeous outside. And, almost hot outside. And it's going to be a long weekend for me. So I'll be back here tomorrow, and I'll be broadcasting the first hour today and tomorrow live. Coming up in just a little bit, we are going to have Scott Stantis on the line with us. He's going to join us out of Alabama. If you're not familiar with Scott Stantis, he is the political cartoonist for the Chicago Tribune, former editorial board. He tried retiring, and the Chicago Tribune keeps pulling him back. And we're grateful for that because he does such great work and great conversation. He is a never-Trumper Republican. I believe he's told us several times that he's left the Republican Party, and I want to catch up with him and see how things are going in his world. And part of that is talking to him about being in Alabama, where I know it's challenging. And you know, we write off these states as being just red states, but when you have 40% of an entire state that votes Democrat, I don't know how we can ignore that. And I hope that with the direction of the DNC, and I know that they have been investing more money in states. Oh, that reminds me, speaking of which, tomorrow we will talk to Jess Piper, the dirt road Dem out of Missouri. And, you know, they went from, you know, in the last 10 years of 80%, I believe the number is 80% of their seats going unchallenged and just, just presumptively going to the Republicans. And now I believe they are over 90% of elections being challenged by Democrats and independents. And that's how you truly have the opportunity to, one, at least have the conversation, at least make the Republicans, make MAGA win the argument. And if people still, if you don't even have a choice, you will always be stuck with what you have. I've talked to people out of Kansas who, struggle with the fact that they have had challenging leaders for a long time. We've talked about Iowa, where during the presidential election, we talked to Chris Bury from DePaul about how, he went there with some journalism students, and everybody was talking about how much, how expensive things were, how wages weren't going up. And Iowa has control over their own minimum wage. That doesn't have to do with the federal. Like, they can raise their minimum wage just like we have in Illinois, just like a lot of blue states. And even red states have raised the minimum wage. So that's, they can be mad at the president. So I wonder how they're doing now. I do wonder how a lot of our friends and families in red states and in the industry of agriculture or manufacturing, or distribution are doing with these tariffs, with the catastrophic attack on migrant workers. And by the way, if you aren't catching some of the news about the escalation of ICE activity in Chicago, there are some great social media content creators who are out there who are telling the stories of these very aggressive tactics that ICE agents are using once again in Chicago. There was a great protest yesterday. People are back in the streets having their voices heard and peaceful protests. That's what we always call for. And here's the thing. They escalate. Law enforcement has been escalating, whether it's in New Jersey or Minnesota, Chicago. They're out there with batons and tear gas. And we need to continue to follow the folks who are covering those stories and sharing them with us. And so there's a lot going on. Now, I don't know if they've updated the situation on the Eisenhower Expressway, but it has been closed for hours for a possible they're investigating for a possible bomb. Democrat, which is a noun, and Democratic, which is, yeah, you know, it's funny. I go back and forth with that, and I appreciate that. And believe me, in my head, even when I said Democrat, vote Democrat. So vote Democratic. Right. So, yeah. And it's funny that you say that 773, because I was thinking, did I use it the right way? Because even I have heard it in the background. And to be fair, you do know that I struggle with even people's names. So I appreciate the correction. Please use the word Democrat, which is a noun, and Democratic, which is an adjective modifier, correctly. So if I say vote Democrat, right, so that would be an adverb, right? So then, wait, adjective, because I said vote Democrat, democratically? See, this is where remember Joe McCarthy in the 50s created the word Democrat to be used in the wrong way, grammatically, as a slur. We do not want to slur our own party. Thank you. Yeah, I mean, can I tell you, I think that to them, any way they use Democrat is an insult. Like, now they're calling us Democrats. Dumbuckrats, I guess is what he's saying. Except he's, you know, Trump is saying that it's the B is silent. I wish he were. But I guess if we're going to change words, I mean, should we say rape publicans? I guess that's what they're asking for, is if we, you know, so maybe that's the way we change the dynamic. But here's the thing, Adele, thank you very much, my friend, is that any version of it, I think we hear it as the insult. And, you know, they're only going to escalate. But I do appreciate and acknowledge that I need to be mindful of how I use Democrat, Democratic, democratically. Liberal, how about that? Please vote liberally. No, vote for liberals. We'll figure it all out. Let's take a break here and connect with our good friend Scott Stantis, the political cartoonist for the Chicago Tribune, and a very good friend of mine, and of course a regular here on WCPT 820 Heartland Signal, joined by KKNW 1150 in Seattle. Hello to everyone who's tuning in on Facebook and YouTube. I apologize that I am not I don't have video up right now, but my hotel room's a mess and I'm broadcasting from out of the studio. More in a moment after this.
10: NBC News Radio. I'm Chris Caraccio. Senate Republicans are approving a $70 billion bill to fund ICE through the rest of President Trump's term. The Senate voted through the night on multiple amendments to the bill in an 18-hour-long votorama. The new bill includes about $38 billion for ICE, about $22 billion for the Border Patrol, and $5 billion for the Department of Homeland Security. The May jobs report is out and came in above expectations. The Bureau of Labor Statistics says new non-farm payrolls increased by 172,000 last month. Most analysts were anticipating only about 80,000 new jobs. As expected, the unemployment rate was unchanged at 4.3%. Torrential downpours are heading towards Louisiana and other parts of the Gulf Coast this weekend. The developing storm system is forecast to begin today and intensify in the coming days. The New Orleans, Biloxi, and Gulfport metro areas are among those most likely to see the heaviest rain, with storms peaking tomorrow. I'm Chris Caraccio, NBC News Radio.
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12: Breast cancer is the most common cancer among women in the world. And according to a new study out of the University of Washington School of Medicine, an estimated 3.5 million cases a year are expected by 2050. Now, the good news is we've gotten so much better at screening, earlier detection, and cutting-edge treatments in many countries, including here in the United States. But even here in America, black women have a death rate from breast cancer that is 40% higher than white women, a disparity that exists despite our world-class treatment infrastructure. So what can you do to lower your risk? Eat less red meat? Try your best to manage your blood sugar and your weight? Exercise is really important. Cut back on drinking, quit smoking. And remember this, you should start getting mammograms. At what age? 40. That's when you should start. I'm Dr. Sanjay Gupta, helping you live a better life.
13: And let's go ahead and take a look now at your alternative talk weather outlook for Friday. We'll see partly cloudy skies this morning, making way to more clouds and a few increasing rain showers later on this afternoon. High temperatures around 59, 60 degrees for tonight. Clouds and light showers will hang around, low temperatures dropping down to about 46. For the weekend, clouds and showers and possible thunder showers for Saturday, highs of around 60, low temperatures around 45. Sunday, mostly cloudy skies and a few sunbreaks. The temperature is a little warm, around 64, with clouds and rain at times returning from Monday, highs of around 63.
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0: Thank you so much for joining us as we continue our drive home. I'm so excited because I get to see my friend Scott Stantis and share our conversation with you. Scott Stantis, the political cartoonist for the Chicago Tribune, former editorial board member, and he tried retiring, and the Tribune pulled him back. They said, don't go yet. We still need you.
18: Every time I try to leave, they keep pulling me back. Excellent. That's a Godfather 3, which, never mind. Go on. Please, I'm sorry.
0: You know, I've never seen Godfather 3. I wrote a piece Good. Recently about... Is that all right? Yeah, that's what I've heard. I've heard it's not necessary. I saw Godfather I was born in 1971, and I saw Godfather 1 and 2. I saw Godfather 2 for sure in the theaters. And my parents, I love my mother. You know, she said that I was very quiet, so I didn't seem to mind, you know, when what-his-face had his, yeah.
18: You're terrified.
0: My husband said, yeah, she was paralyzed by terror. Because I still remember, I have not seen the movie, I don't think I've seen it since, maybe once in college, but when the guy's on getting a massage and they shoot him in the eyeball, like his eye glass cracks, and there's blood on the wall, that I remember that. And I also, they took me to see One Flew Over the Cuckoo's Nest when it came out, so I remember the scene where the Native American, like, suffocates. Yeah, I remember the electric shock therapy.
18: So essentially, they were teaching you that those who love us kill us.
0: Yes, out of mercy. It was mercy. I also they took me to see Jaws when that came out as well. We were on summer vacation. Yeah. We were on summer vacation in Lodi, Wisconsin. And I actually remember like going to the theater. And so, and here's the thing that cracked me up is that they didn't make me leave from One Flew of the Cuckoo's Nest. They didn't make me leave from The Godfather. My mother, so I remember this. All it took was, remember the girl's like swimming. She's got her legs in the water, right? And you hear this, dun, dun. Dun, dun. My mom goes, okay, let's go. Like that was it for her. It was the dramatic music.
18: It was the bass fiddle.
0: I didn't even get like a gnawing on the feet. I didn't even get like a being pulled underwater. Like not even.
18: I know we're on radio, but we're zooming this as well, and I'm seeing Patty imitate the
0: being pulled by yourself. It's wrong. It's just wrong.
18: That is
0: I love
18: so
0: you, mommy.
18: Funny.
0: Yes.
18: No, Janine, my parents did not let me go to films. Well, first of all, they didn't give me any money, so I couldn't go. But Janine's, my wife's folks, just dropped her off at the theater to go see Bonnie and Clyde when she was like 9.
0: Sure. Yeah, I mean, that ends well, right? That ends well for everybody.
18: It's a morality play. I mean, certainly.
0: It is, definitely. Mm-hmm. Yeah. No, my parents, I mean, I started going to the movies by myself. Actually, the first, and this wasn't a bad movie. It was just sort of my friends were really mad because we were in day camp, and I was 8 years old, and Sgt. Pepper's what was it? There was a movie with the Beatles, I guess.
18: It was not the Beatles. It was like what's his name? Frampton. And the Bee Gees.
0: Okay, see, I don't know. So that movie came out, and I made my friends go see Heaven Can Wait with Warren Beatty and Jack Warden and Diane Cannon. And well, yeah, 8 and 9 year olds love seeing a movie about angels.
18: Yeah, sure. Did I ever tell you my Godfather story? I can't remember if I ever told. I'll make it really quick because it's a dad story, which I love. My dad would drive me to school when I was in middle school because it was on the way to this. And so I actually got to spend some time with my dad, who was a typical 60s dad, you know, worked all the time. That was really important to him. And so we're driving past my middle school and he doesn't stop. It's my birthday. And he says, I'm spending the day with you. So that's so sweet. So we went to lunch. He says, and let's go see a movie. What movie do you want to go see? Now, there are two choices at, you know, a matinees. It was The Godfather and Frogs. Frogs had Sam Elliott in it and some other actors who you've heard of. But it was about this industrialist on his island, and the frogs have decided to retaliate against his anti-environmental company. And so they kill people.
0: Is it animated? Or is
18: No.
0: I'm sorry. The frogs kill people, did you say?
18: Oh, different environmental things kill people. There's one guy who gets killed, Patty, I'm not kidding, by moss. He literally is like going,
0: wow.
18: He's on the ground going, blah, blah, and moss is falling on his face. Now, he could have just stood up and walked away, but the moss killed him. Here was my reasoning why I picked frogs. Why? Because I knew that The Godfather had a nude scene in it. And when you're 13 years old, that's pretty much the last thing you want to watch with your parents.
0: Yeah, I would say.
18: I was just going to say it was me, my dad, and a guy who was passed out drunk in the front row of the theater. That's the only people watching Frogs.
0: Watching Frogs.
18: At 2 in the afternoon in Madison, Wisconsin.
0: Well, I actually have good news for you. We could actually make a sequel to Frogs and call it Screw Worms. Have you heard about the Screw Worms?
18: That sounds terrible.
0: Yeah, so we used to have money directed towards monitoring screw worms in Central America to make sure that they were not present nor on the move and perhaps invade, because they're invasive, obviously. They are dangerous to livestock. And for the first time since 1966, we once again have screw worms in the United States because we defunded the scientific research and monitoring of screw worms in Central America because we shouldn't spend money. Let them eat the screw worm meat. But now we will have to spend money to have that monitored in the United States and make sure it's a flesh-eating screw. Is a worm.
18: Okay, how is it? Where? How? I mean, do we swim? No, do you swim in a lake? Do you swim in? Does it come with on your hamburger?
0: Well, first it will attack. Well, that's the thing is that now it makes our livestock prone and vulnerable to screw worms. So that will the first dangerous part is the livestock vulnerability. So it's that's happening.
18: This is so flippin' stupid.
0: Flesh-eating screw worm arrives in the U.S. with the first case in Texas. Sorry, not in Alabama. Maybe you next.
18: Oh, yep. Well, listen, let's hope not.
0: So here's the thing is that apparently the case was confirmed in the town of La Pryor, Texas, 30 miles from the southern U.S.-Mexico border. Maybe that was the, maybe if there had been caravans of screw worms, they would have spent some money on research.
18: And they can figure out how to get through that damn wall.
0: Mm-hmm. Screw worms are parasitic flies whose females lay eggs in open wounds and mucous membranes on animals. When the eggs hatch, hundreds of larvae burrow through living flesh with sharp mouths, eventually killing their host. It can infest in people and pets as well. The risk to humans is low, and human cases are rare. So at any rate, but here's the thing, it's a threat to livestock. So now you have to, now money has to be spent here because if there's one, that means that there's how many? Thousands.
18: Oh, we don't push off. It's fake news. It's all AI. I mean, you know, when your country is run by petulant 5-year-olds, what do facts matter really?
0: Yeah.
18: That is amazing to me, but I'm assuming that humans can get it by consuming meat.
0: And also that.
18: Oh, that's
0: Yay!
18: Awesome.
0: Yay! Congratulations, us.
18: Oh, wait, have you seen the numbers?
0: Make America terrified again.
18: Have you seen the numbers on whooping cough and measles?
0: Well, you know, as long as RFK Jr. can have access to all your medical records, every single person to study autism, who's really worried about whooping cough and measles?
18: Yeah, really, because, my God. It was interesting. I've been having this conversation with other Republicans hidden away in the underground, and we do talk occasionally. We run into each other. We recognize each other at the grocery store or something. And how absolutely mortified I was glad to see. At least some are still mortified that what's happened. I was talking with a friend of mine in Arizona. What do you think of Mark Kelly as a presidential candidate?
0: Oh, I think he's interesting. I think it's you know, interesting that, you know, he was obviously bounced around as an idea for the VP role in the Kamala on the Kamala Harris ticket.
18: Would have been a good choice. Probably,
0: it would have been, but I almost wonder if this now is better, right? Is it we would have had to tell his story then, and being attacked when he said that you don't have to take unlawful orders elevated him, you know, all that, all attacking him. And then you find out we didn't really know about how he had served and the level to which he had risen in the military. And now we have a better handle on that. And he can be a pit bull. And so I think that this will be interesting. I think he would be a great candidate for president. As far as I know, I mean, a lot of people thought that Planter was a good idea in Maine as well. And now we've got him sexting with, outside of his...
18: Yeah, who could have guessed? Patty, who could have guessed that women would come out and say, he wasn't the best date I've ever had?
0: No, I didn't see that.
18: This afternoon, a report came out that some women who had been on dates with him, that he, he's a little handsy.
0: Well, there you go.
18: Who could have guessed? Again, who could have guessed a guy with a Nazi tattoo? First of all, if you're so stupid that you get the SS emblem tattooed on your person, you're too stupid to run for office.
0: And to not, when you are alerted to it at any point, because I'm sure it didn't just happen during the campaign, get it removed.
18: Yeah, put flowers over it.
0: I made a mistake. I was dumb. I was whatever. Yeah, I know tons of people who redraw. Steve, Scott could have driven. What would you draw on that? What would you draw?
18: I'm not sure if he's married or if it's, it may not be much more, but your kids is the natural one. Have your kids' names and some kind of, honorific thing. I was actually going to get a tattoo of the infinity sign over my heart with my son's names on it. Never did, because then I'd have to wax my chest, and I don't wax anything.
0: We know someone who can do that for you. We like doing that live on the radio with you.
18: We did. I'm still thinking, waxing my nose. You know what's weird? I can say, I had my back waxed, my leg waxed, my armpit waxed. And when I say my nose waxed, that's the one that gets people to go, ooh.
0: It wasn't that bad.
18: Everyone did it in the studio. Yeah,
0: we all did. I did it. Warren Price from European U.S. Auto. Hawk takes a wheel, by the way, Saturday mornings at 9 o'clock, 9 to 10. He has a show now on Saturday mornings. He does a great job.
18: That's great.
0: Okay. Yeah. So he has pictures of that. Before we go to the break, of us getting our noses waxed. When I appear as Nurse Patty, have I told you this? When I'm on Chicago Fire, almost every single time I'm in the makeup chair, she always gets under my nose and she goes, I need to get that. And I'm like, how close is the camera going to get? So that's one of the reasons I was happy to get I had already had my first appearance on Chicago Fire. So she always goes in to trim my nose hairs. It's very strange. I mean, I don't know how good the cameras are for television, but that's intense.
18: Before we go to the break, can you do me a massive favor? Can you do the line just once? Can you do the line? No, I don't want to look up your nose.
0: visiting hours are over. Family can stay. Everyone else has to go home. is it your ringtone? Angry nurse. I said that much much more nicely than I did after 26 takes and faltered on the 25th. Yes, my close-up was the 25th, and I panicked because I locked eyes with a firefighter who had not been there in all the other 24 shots. And I was like, oh, hello, sailor. And Taylor Kinney was like looking at me, and everyone was like worried that once I flubbed the line, we weren't going to be able to rap for the night, but we were.
18: Good. Well, you're a pro.
0: Yes. And also my nose hairs look fantastic. Let's take a quick break here. We're hanging out.
18: Flowed like the wings of an eagle.
0: We're on the line with Scott Santas, the political cartoonist for the Chicago Tribune. They simply won't let him retire. He will keep drawing until they pry that pencil out of his hand. draw to his mouth. You can find all of his work at chicagotribune.com. And where else do you want to send folks?
18: Come see me. I'm going to be in Chicago the Newbery Museum on June 18th at 6 p.m. We're putting on a panel about talking about cartooning and wartime and the history of the United States. It's going to be big electric fun. So you should come. It's filling up.
0: Remind me of the dates. I should probably get tickets.
18: June 18th. It's free. I mean, you can't beat free.
0: Is that a Wednesday? That's a Wednesday.
18: No, it's a Thursday. Correct? That's a Thursday.
0: I've heard it both ways. Okay. Let's take a break here and continue our conversation with Scott Santas, the political cartoonist of Chicago Tribune. We're so happy to have you here driving at home with us on WCPT 820 Heartland Signal and KKNW 1150, or wherever you tune into our wonderful little show. More in a moment.
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17: From city streets to political beats, you're driving it home with Patty Vasquez. Where progressive talk fuels the ride.
18: Just reminded me of the Elizabeth Warren.
0: Oh, hello, everybody. That's Scott Santis. You know what's funny, Scott? We can't hear the music. All we can hear are the voices, so thank goodness for that. But I've noticed that when I do Zoom, like whenever I do shows, like for whatever reason, I can't hear the music through the app. So we're,
18: it's weird.
0: Yeah, I know. It's sort of strange. Anyway, this is Patty Vasquez, and we are enjoying conversation with Scott Santis, who is the political cartoonist for the Chicago Tribune. I have not done, I have not talked to you from a hotel room in forever.
18: Make of that what you will, people.
0: I'm just saying. I came in. Steve was on the Bluetooth with me when I walked in. I haven't been in a hotel room in a while because it's been a little bit challenging. Declan has had gone through a phase that was very hard. No. He was just he's a 20-year-old man who doesn't have the autonomy that I'm sure he wishes he had, and his parents have to do a lot for him. And, you know, he still gets to, you know, be kind of frustrated. And so it was a rough patch, but we're through it. And I know we have a lot to talk about, but I almost forgot, Scott. Griffin's graduating, and everyone listening is like, oh my God, she's going to brag about Griffin again. Oh, I can't take it. But I have to tell you, I will send you this video. Griffin has, and you have met Griffin, right? You've met Griffin.
18: Yes, I ran him into a wall.
0: No, we together took a pole, a pipe, and all. Well, this all sounds terrible. We destroyed some property, is what we're saying. It was already being demolished.
18: It was marked for demolition.
0: Yes, it was the test kitchen wall for the Chicago Tribune, wasn't it?
18: It was from the newsroom. Initially, you couldn't get into the test kitchen, but when we were done.
0: You could walk through the wall. Yeah,
18: we all grabbed, there's like five or six of us, we grabbed this pipe. Alcohol may or may not have been involved.
0: Oh, there was scotch. Yep.
18: And Griffin took the lead, God bless him, and he just bounced off the wall because the pole went straight through it. And then we bounced off of him. And
0: we were so lucky not to. You were the only one that was injured. I felt so bad about that with the up on the turret. Yeah.
18: Yeah, I was coming through a window and I caught the lock in my head. And there was blood. Yes. You know how terrible a feeling that is when you pat and you go, uh-oh.
0: as long as there's not like bone, it's not skull. Yeah, you're good.
18: It wasn't skull. So I interrupted. I apologize. So Griffin, you're going to brag?
0: Wonderful night. I was going to brag. So Griffin has been working on a thesis. He submitted a document, his paper. He's a history major and a creative writing major. And I will send you the video of him accepting his when they were announcing him. So he submitted for two awards, and he won both of them.
18: Hey!
0: He was honored, yes. So I was very proud of him. And they were reading his, and they said, and the guy said that it was funny, which you usually don't get in these theses. And it was about prohibition in Chicago during the 1920s. And I'm trying to find the title, but it was fanaticism, the fight over Americanism, what it really means to be an American. And I may send it to you if you would like to read it.
18: Oh, I'd love to. Yeah. No, I'd love to.
0: It's a really good document. And it's funny because Griffin is like, when I got there, they saw my purse. You know, I have my big purse with the Chicago flag. I have three purses with the Chicago flag on it. And it's a Chicago Studies program. And they were like, oh, my God, I love your purse. Oh, you really are Griffin's mom. Because, like, apparently next to me, he is the next biggest dork about Chicago. And so he, you and I, you guys would like, I think you'd have a great conversation because he knows a lot about Chicago mayors. And, you know, we have a race coming up that is going to be very interesting. And yes, my former boss, Controller Susana Mendoza, yesterday announced she's the most high profile. But here's the thing, Scott, you and I were just talking off the air and you said she's the first one. You know, you have got to, and I apologize to the congressman, but you've got to check out Mike Quigley's social media because it, I'm sorry, Congressman, you have got to hire yourself a social media manager for the love of all that is good. Not,
18: Why?
0: Like, please, oh my God. There's like this one part where he's like at the senior tent at Mayfest, and he's kind of like, you know, people are like, you should run for mayor. And he's like, oh, I am running for mayor. And then he says, do you want to see the world's quickest backflip? Right? And they're like, sure. And then he goes, want to see it again? Like that kind of stuff.
18: Oh my.
0: Scott, it is, I mean, like, it's not even ironic or like, you know, tongue in cheek cringe. It's cringe. I'm so sorry, Congressman, with all due respect. But please, for all that is good and holy, please hire a social media manager. And if you and if that's your social media manager, let them come talk to me. I just because he's already in office. Do you know what I mean? Like, let's not diminish the work that you're already doing at the national level. I'm sorry. It had to be said.
18: Not sure if you saw State Senator Bailey come out today and ask that the independent running, because the guy's middle name is, he wants it on the ballot as Sig Heil. You know it's bad when the Republican doesn't want the other candidate to. Wait a minute, that's us. No, I'm not kidding. Check it out. It was in the
0: what?
18: It was in the
0: no
18: Trib.
0: Way.
18: I think it was Trib. Or
0: I've
18: is it?
0: Seen that.
18: Yeah, there's apparently a guy running
0: Holy
18: as an independent.
0: Moly.
18: Yeah. No, you just wouldn't think of Illinois politics as that bat crap crazy, but there you are.
0: I could see it being that bat crap crazy.
18: Really?
0: I mean, if you remember after the Highland Park 4th of July parade, Bailey came out and said, we need to move on and celebrate. Like, within hours, with sons of, like, they wanted to defend the Second Amendment.
18: I'm saying that
0: there's a kid whose spinal cord's been severed, but we need to celebrate. Get over it.
18: Celebrate good times. No, Sig Heil.
0: The opinions
18: did you find it?
0: Made by our, did I find what?
18: The candidate.
0: I can't.
18: Okay,
0: I don't even know what happens if I search for those words in my in Google.
18: Oh, like, God, imagine what your ad feed's going to be for the next 10 days.
0: No, thank you. Looking
18: for a brown shirt?
0: Why is there a riding crop in my
18: jack boots? What?
0: Oh, you know what? It hurt. Your phone already heard you. You're the one that's going to get the ads.
18: I turn my phone off when I'm on this because. No, you know why? It's not for any security reason. It's because for some reason, halfway through, anytime I'm on a Zoom call, especially if it's broadcast, halfway through the interview, my phone decides it wants to be the microphone.
0: Oh.
18: I'm not kidding. So it's so disturbing because I'll be talking like this. You hear me fine. And then all of a sudden, so I just turn it off.
0: Oh, well, that's fair. That is very, very fair. Well,
18: congratulations to Griffin, though. That's fantastic.
0: Thank you. I'll send you the video because I don't know how to explain this, but he did not arrive in a timely manner. And I know that everybody listening who knows my arrival times, I am not one to cast any aspersions. But he literally came. They were like, well, we waited as long as we could. I was like all ready to go up there. And on behalf of my child, I can't tell you how proud I am. The long hours of working on dioramas and going to the library, like that whole thing. And then he came running in. He like leapt down some stairs because we were out in a garden and he accepted his award. So it was very cool. Yeah. And he was inducted into the Phi Beta Kappa yesterday, so my mother got to enjoy that. I know. What?
18: No, I was inducted in that in high school.
0: This one is a college,
18: high school journalist.
0: I would guess.
18: Yes.
0: Yes. So
18: oh my gosh.
0: Yes, at the University of Chicago, my kid. Kid Button took names. He doesn't think of it that way, but
18: Can I say where he's going? Or ask?
0: We don't know what he's doing next.
18: I said where he was going. He was.
0: Oh yeah, you can go ahead. Yeah, University of Chicago. Yes.
18: Yeah, I know. No, a lot. I have some friends who, you know, broadcasters who don't want anything about their
0: kids.
18: He's
0: done.
18: Period.
0: He's got one day left. Yeah, we go for cap and gown on Saturday. So we are all.
18: Oh my! Is he walking?
0: He's walking. Yeah.
18: Wow.
0: Yeah, very exciting.
18: Wow.
0: Well, Scott, remind folks, we have to run, so remind folks about your appearance coming up on June 18th, please.
18: June 18th, Thursday, at the Newberry Library. It's going to be a panel of me. Lola Alcarez will be there. And I gotta hate myself, Alexandra Bauman. It's going to also be there and talk about, they're all editorial cartoonists, and we're going to be talking about cartooning war in America. And you won't be shocked to learn that the arc has been the same since the War of 1812. It's wow. Partisan. We jump in and everyone's like, yay. And then if it lasts more than 2 weeks, this is so long. So now you don't
0: Excellent.
18: Have to come.
0: And find Scott's work at ChicagoTribune.com. Coming up in the next hour, we have interviews with Allison Dyer to tell you about a great event coming up at the Coles Children's Museum for children who are neurodivergent. Senator Dan Katowski and I will talk about my life in comedy a little bit. And then Melissa McMahon will be joining us to talk about Pride coming up. So thank you, Scott. Love you, my friend.
18: Thank
0: you, everybody.
18: Love you, too.
0: Love you, Lady B. Thank you. 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
21: I'm Dr. Anthony Lizowitz, and this is Climate Connections. A growing number of people are heating and cooling their homes with ductless heat pumps called mini-splits. And despite the name, there's nothing mini about the impact this technology can have on your comfort and bills. Mini-splits have an outdoor unit that connects to one or more indoor units with a refrigerant line set. Those indoor units are typically wall-mounted, and each can be set to the temperature of your choosing, so you can make certain parts of your home warmer or cooler.
22: I generally like to put a unit in a bedroom so that you have the ability to shut your door at night and you are still being served by the heating and cooling of the mini split.
21: Abby Hawes of Ethos Green Power in Wisconsin says the units are visible and take up wall space, which some people consider a drawback. But there are also many benefits. The technology is very efficient, so you can stay comfortable without racking up high utility bills. For example, Hawes says before getting mini splits, one of her clients relied on a window AC unit.
22: They'd turn it on, try to cool off, they'd stand in front of it, and then they would shut it down because it's expensive to run those.
21: But with their new heat pumps, they can afford continuous cooling. So mini splits can make a big difference for residents.
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24: Hey, good Friday to you. Benny Mathers here for a look at your alternative talk AM 1150 traffic update for around the Sound. Over on 405 southbound, Northeast 85th Street there in Redmond, Kirkland area, and Milepost 18, a recent collision, partially blocking center lane. DOT crews and State Patrol have pushed it off to the side. There is a small slowing and traffic delay in that area, but the motorist is okay. But there is a little bit of a delay again in that area. But that's all right. Stay tuned because coming up next, after the news weather, it's hour number two of Driving at Home with Patty Vasquez.
25: NBC News Radio. I'm Chris Caraccio. Wall Street is seeing stocks fall across the board so far this trading session. The Nasdaq has been down over 800 points at times today. The Dow Jones Industrial Average has been down over 400 points, while the S&P 500 has been down close to 2%. President Trump says he's open to meeting the Supreme Leader of Iran if it was to make a deal. He made the comment yesterday while fielding questions from reporters in the Oval Office. Trump said, "If we make a deal, it's possible," despite the fact that the Ayatollah's father had been killed by a U.S.-Israeli airstrike at the start of Operation Epic Fury. Senate Republicans have passed a $70 billion bill to fund ICE through the rest of President Trump's term, NBC's Garrett Hake reports.
26: All Democrats and one Republican voting against it. The debate has caused a partial shutdown for months in Washington. Democrats criticizing recent ICE controversies, including the deaths of two protesters, amid Trump's aggressive immigration crackdown.
25: The Senate voted through the night on multiple amendments to the bill in an 18-hour-long votorama. The new bill includes about $38 billion for ICE, about $22 billion for the Border Patrol, and $5 billion for the Department of Homeland Security. It does not include security funding for the White House ballroom, nor does it restrict Trump's $1.8 billion anti-weaponization fund for his political allies. A safety review of the abortion pill mifepristone is going ahead, according to an FDA official. The analysis is likely to take 6 months to complete, but initial results could be released earlier. Updates on the review come as the White House faces pressure from anti-abortion lawmakers and activists who want the FDA to revoke Biden-era rules that allows mifepristone to be ordered through the mail and prescribed by telehealth. The NBA Finals picks back up tonight. The Knicks and Spurs square off in Game 2 in San Antonio. New York leads 1-0 in the series after clawing back from a second-half 14-point deficit to win Game 1 Wednesday. After tonight, the series shifts to New York next week. I'm Chris Caraggio, NBC News Radio. NASA's next lunar mission, Artemis 3, will be launching from Florida's Space Coast, and this time history gets a luxury upgrade. Astronauts stepping out onto the moon will be wearing groundbreaking spacesuits co-designed by Italian fashion giant Prada and engineered for extreme lunar terrain. With that announcement, the countdown to 2027's anticipated launch is now stylishly on. Retired 60 Minutes correspondent Steve Croft says the program is no more. The longtime correspondent suggested in a recently published profile with New York Magazine that the program, quote, as the audience has known it, no longer exists. Croft said the firings are too substantial.

0: Thanks so much for joining us as we continue our drive home here on WCPT 820 Heartland Signal, KKNW 1150 and KTNF AM 950. You know, in the Chicagoland area, we are so blessed to have great activities for kids. And I know a lot of communities across the country have families that are looking for events in particular where their entire family can participate. I am one of those families and have been going to the Coles Children's Museum since 2005, maybe a little bit sooner. I have two beautiful boys who are now 20 and 22. And one of the things that I want to talk about was an event coming up. There's the Double Good Days. It's the fourth annual. And for someone who's never been, these are for kids of all abilities, all sensibilities, and for families who want to gather. Well, let's find out more about it. Let's bring in Allison Dyer, who is the head of partnerships at the Double Good Kids Foundation. Allison, thank you so much for joining us today.
1: Hi, it's a pleasure to be here. Thank you so much for having me.
0: Absolutely. I told you for a moment ago that I wanted to talk about the Coles Children's Museum and my son's adventures there. They are 2 years apart. They were born in 2003 and 2005. And I'm trying to remember the first time we were at Coles. My son Declan has a significant intellectual and physical challenges. And the Coles Children's Museum is one of our happiest places in those early years of like not knowing, you know, what life was going to be like, what the path was going to be like. So I'm excited to share this with family. So tell us a little bit about this event.
1: Oh, thank you for sharing about Declan. And we're so happy that Coles Children's Museum was a welcoming, safe place for you all.
0: Yes.
1: Double Good Days, it is an annual event. As you said, we're in our fourth year, but it's a sensory friendly event. It's a community festival. It's designed for children with special needs and their siblings and caregivers. It's hosted by the Double Good Kids Foundation, and the event focuses on inclusion. And we want to offer a safe environment for kids to play and just explore themselves and each other.
0: Because I love that, you know, families like ours can fall into a pattern of withdrawing because it's so challenging. Whether it's the equipment or, you know, the specific snacks or having to manage like sounds and like what your kid's going to react to, it's also other people. The staring, the questions can be a lot. So I love that there's an event where this is such a wonderful community. Tell us a little bit about, first of all, tell us how this came into existence, because I'm so grateful for it.
1: Well, so the Double Good Kids Foundation, it was started by our founder and CEO, Tim Heitman, and his wife, Natalie. So Double Good is like the home company. The foundation is what hosts Double Good Days. And so Tim and Natalie recognized that there was this opportunity gap for kids that were different. And they wanted to like figure out, hey, what can we possibly do to offer experiences to kids and their families that make them feel included, that make them feel seen? So 4 years ago, Double Good Kids Foundation created Double Good Days, and we're only going to get bigger and better from here. But it's such a pride point for all of us that work at the company, because it really does. Our mission at Double Good is to create joy for others. And that's exactly what this event does.
0: Yeah, for folks who don't know what Double Good is, do you want to give us a little bit of background on the organization?
1: Sure, happy to. So Double Good, we're a leading fundraising app that helps youth organizations raise meaningful funds quickly and easily. Teams can run these short, high-impact fundraisers by selling our award-winning, delicious popcorn, and they get to keep 50% of all proceeds. But to support the foundation, if you were just to go on our website and purchase popcorn, 50% goes to support the foundation.
0: I love that. Everyone loves some good popcorn. And so yeah. This partnership with the Coles Children's Museum, for folks

0: that this is the Glenview Coles Children's Museum, correct? And that wonderful complex that used to be, I believe, an Air Force base. So it's a really wonderful location.
1: Yeah, it's we utilize as much space as we can. So we have inside, outside activities. There literally is something for everybody. We aim to please. We've been learning year over year what has worked, what hasn't. So we just keep trying to hone, get families' feedback, and try to just make the day as wonderful as possible.
0: I love that. So for folks who, like, you know, sometimes we have to walk folks through what a sensory experience is like. So do you happen to have an idea of what was sort of in place, what the plan is for addressing sensory sensitive kids that might be participating in this?
1: Sure. So what we have, we have all different community partners that are participating. We have different animal experiences, and we have seen that there's animals have a calming effect on folks with sensory differences. There is different types of like movement activities. So sometimes, you know, you can work out stress levels. Exactly.
0: Yep.
1: Or even just work out your joy. Just express your joy.
0: Yes,
1: however you
0: that.
1: Do it.
0: That's even better.
1: Yeah. Yep. So, you know, so there's indoor, outdoor places. There's quiet spaces. We have a silent disco, which I think is pretty cool. And there's just that we address them in very different ways. In our gift bags, we always have like little trinkets that are, sensory friendly. So we really try to cater to all types of people that are there.
0: And I love that you've made this a all-inclusive, right, for the whole family and caregiver siblings, not just the child that needs the attention, because this is a way to participate together, to be a family in an environment like this, right?
1: Without a doubt. And that's actually one of the things that really speaks to me about this event. I have an older brother who has autism, and so he's, you know, my North Star always. But I just wish that more events like this existed when we were younger. I mean, he's 41 right. years old now. So anytime we met another family that was in the same boat as us, or, you know, had an autism diagnosis, we were like, we're immediate family. You know, we already found our tribe. But now there's just so much more prevalence, and not enough programming and not enough opportunities like this. So we really want to expand, but we really right now just want this day to be as special as possible for every member of the family.
0: And you have a great partner list, too, that's supporting this. I read it's a Special Olympics, Science Olympiad. There's a Slime Institute.
1: Yes, Slumu, we love them. Gigi's Playhouse. I mean, that's one thing that's really special about Double Good is we work with so many different organizations. So we have created this really special community, and we love organizations that really have a heart for all kids. And so we've been able to draw people in through the Double Good Days event, which is really just fantastic.
0: It's so wonderful. So 4 years in, and now have you been a part of this all 4 years since the beginning?
1: I have. Yeah, I've been associated with Double Good for like almost 9 years. So it's a wonderful place to be. And the foundation has been around since 2017.
0: So the kickoff had to be really exciting. How did you see the event evolve in those 3 years leading up to the fourth year?
1: Well, I think we're just getting better. I think that I want to say, you know, in our first year, we really leaned on Cole for the programming because, frankly, they have it down. I mean, they, as you said, I mean, they've been a safe, wonderful, joyful place since 2005 for your family. So what we leaned on the first year was, okay, they already do these sensory friendly days. Now, as time has worn on, we've been able to kind of fold in different elements of Double Good. So that's like our different community partners, our different, our employees, our staff. I mean, our whole team takes such pride in this, and we're going to have over 50 employees that are volunteering, whether they're setting up or they're there during the day. So there's a lot more buy-in from our whole company at large, and obviously the community at large that we just love so much.
0: Again, to remind folks, we're talking to Allison Dyer. She's head of partnerships with Double Good. This Sunday, June 7th, Coles Children's Museum in Glenview are going to be, they're going to have this wonderful event for families, for neurodivergent kids, for kids with disabilities, a lot of great partners. And now are a lot of the organizations also going to be there? So if people want information, like, are they going to learn, you know, sometimes you go to these events and there's some cool swag from Special Olympics. You never know.
1: Yeah, well, that's actually something that we added last year. We had a resource cafe because we realized we want this to last more than one day. So if we can connect somebody with one of our partners, the day lasts forever. I mean, you know, Special Olympics, there's athletes well into their 80s, 90s. So it's possible that just because you came to Double Good Days, you got connected with Special Olympics or Lincoln Way Special Recreation or Science Olympiad, it then just becomes part of your loved one's life, and it enriches your own life because you can see that it sparks joy within them.
0: As you mentioned, I wish there were more programs like this when my boys were little, but Cole's Children's Museum was a big part of the joy that we did find. Although a lot of folks listening who have seen my stand-up comedy, I wrote a bit because, and this relates to what we're talking about, because Declan is nonverbal. He was like 3 or 4 years old. He was playing in one of the kids' areas, and this woman was like staring at him, and she kept looking at me and looking at him and sort of, you know, look, some moms are judgmental. Before Declan was born, I might have seen a kid who looked too big for a stroller and been like, she doesn't want him to run around. You know, she's just being right. You have that judgment in your head, but you don't say it. But As a mother of a child with disability, I know a lot of people do say those things. And she goes, I've been watching your son for a while. It doesn't seem like he has any words. You should really have him evaluated for that, just saying, you now. Right. And
1: thanks.
0: And that was 16 years ago. And I still remember it. And it wasn't Kohl's. It was just, and that happens anywhere, the playground, museums, at a restaurant. Yeah. But the line that I wrote, you know, I said that I hope that, my son has something that's similar to autism. He's missing a part of his brain. I hope I'll hear him say mommy someday. And just so you know, just because you can talk doesn't mean you should. So I wrote that at the Cole's Children's Museum. It was a real experience, but I did not have that. I didn't think of it in the moment. I'd had it for 3 weeks as a sister of a child, of a brother with autism. You know what that, like some moments.
1: I know what that feels like.
0: I'm not going to let you take any of my mental space. And that's what I love about this is it like, let's folks just relax and enjoy, be around families that get it. I think that's a big part of it too, don't you think?
1: Oh, it's a huge part of it. I mean, we want people to be able to find their tribe, just to be able to drop their shoulders and just not worry about people staring or judging, as you said, or making comments. We have no time for that at Double Good Days. We have no time for that. That is Double Good Days is the anti that woman. It is really built just to build community, foster just even relationships within your own family. I mean, they can be high stress in a special needs house. And so when everybody can engage in an event together, that's awesome. So, we do it for the smiles. We do it for, just for the ones that we love and the community that we love.
0: So to recap, folks, it is this Sunday, June 7th, Cole's Children's Museum in Glenview. I love that there's going to be a resource area for the community for folks to like find out more because, maybe you've heard about an organization in the background, but you've got so many things going on here. It's all in one place. Tell folks the logistics, like how do they, you need RSVP, but it is free, but you'd like to know how many people are coming, right?
1: Yeah, so it's totally free, but we definitely want to know how many people are coming. So you can go to Eventbrite and you can look up Double Good Days and it will all pop up and all the information will be there for you. But it'll be a really special day. And I hope that folks choose to come out and see us and meet us. We can't wait to meet everybody.
0: Oh, fantastic. Thank you for making this happen. And thank you for joining us to let our audience know about it. I know we have a lot of parents of kids or family members with a disability. So knowing about organizations like yours that are providing these opportunities means a lot. So thank you so much, Allison, and everybody at Double Good.
1: Oh, well, thank you so much for giving us this opportunity. And we really appreciate it.
0: Of course. Our pleasure. Have a great evening. And we'll talk to you again soon.
1: All right, bye-bye now.
0: Thank you, bye-bye. We'll be right back after this on WCPT 820 Heartland Signal, KKNW 1150 in Seattle, and KTNF AM 950 Minneapolis, St. Paul. Of course, our friends listening on Facebook or YouTube or wherever you listen to your podcasts. Thank you so much.
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0: Hey, everybody. 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Hi to all of our friends who are watching on the live stream, maybe watching on a video somewhere. I don't know, but maybe you're listening on a podcast because you can catch our show anywhere you tune in for podcasts. Joining me right now is someone who I've worked with in Springfield starting back in 2010 or 11. We started collaborating on fundraisers. I met him at a fundraiser for the Epilepsy Foundation when he was state senator. State Senator Dan Katowski became the executive director of Kids Above All, and he joins me in the studio today to take over and interview me for our comedy event coming up on June 11th. Hey, Senator.
6: The tables have turned.
0: Fine.
6: How does it feel?
0: Well, let's see how it goes. We'll see.
6: Yes.
0: All right. What do you got for me?
6: Well, listen, we're super excited again to have you be a part of Kids Above All's Stand Up for Kids Comedy Night. You've been doing this for 9 years, and it's just been an extraordinary gift that you've provided your talent to make sure we're able to raise awareness and funds for our children and families so they have every chance to have the best life possible. So thank you again.
0: Of course.
6: For stepping up and standing up for our kids. And you got me thinking. I have some questions.
0: Okay.
6: I think it'd be really interesting, inspiring to hear for people to hear your answers.
0: Okay.
6: But just first and foremost, you know, asking for a friend.
0: Okay.
6: Asking for a friend.
0: Mm-hmm. I think I know where this is going.
6: Asking for a friend. Can somebody learn how to be funny? Can they... You know, if can somebody, how does somebody actually become funny?
0: I think, well, those are two different questions. Can someone learn to be funny? I think you can learn to be funny to the best of your ability, to whatever you're, like, the limits are on you. And it's also, like, what other people, what resonates with somebody, right? Because I think comedy is something people identify with or that they're surprised by. So you have to find out what you're best at is probably the path to take. But I do think there are different ways to get stronger as a comedian or to get stronger in terms of being funny.
6: Right.
0: Which is, first of all, listening to what other people tell you. Listen to the feedback, right? A comedian has that automatic feedback. If a joke, no matter how funny you think something is, if you do it over and over again, you try different ways of saying it, you say it faster, you say it dirtier, you say it cleaner, and it's just never working, maybe it looked good on paper, then sell it as a greeting card.
6: So you're kind of responding or getting feedback.
0: You're getting feedback,
6: crowd.
0: Yeah. And I think that's why comics like live comedy so much, is that we do get instant feedback. Mm. I think that, you know, and I think if you believe you're funny, right? But don't beat people over the head with what you think is funny. If you feel, you know, when you like, tension is good. Tension can be good in comedy. But if the tension is, oh my God, why am I here? Why is this person talking to me? Why do they think they're funny? That can be distressing for everybody.
6: Mm-hmm.
0: But yeah, I do believe people can learn to be funny.
6: I really do.
0: I mean, there are people who are naturally funny. There are people who work at it.
6: Did people think you were funny growing up?
0: Everybody that you talk to has a different answer to that. Like, some
6: really?
0: People think that they can't believe I became a comedian. Other people were like, I absolutely saw that. I think my teachers in grade school would not be surprised, since my report cards often said lack self-control and talks too much in class.
6: Right.
0: Those would be, well, you know, because I always try to make people laugh. I was, you know, Billy Crystal has a great story about this, that people always think that comedians were the class clown.
6: Right.
0: We're not. We're the class comedian. The class comedian, like the guy who streaks, who, remember, like, streaking was big in the 70s, which is so weird to say now, like,
6: no.
0: Millennials and Gen Zers probably don't even know what we're talking about, but it was a thing when there were flashers and people would run naked across the football field during a, you know, high school football game. That's a class clown. The comedian talked him into doing it. That's kind of this. Watch
6: nice.
0: This. This would be funny,
6: yeah,
0: right?
6: Yes.
0: Right? It's also that way of sort of, you know, poking at the edges of, like, reality of, like, let's see, how far can I push something?
6: I see.
0: Right? That's what they talk about, pushing the envelope, right? Like, and here's the thing about whether or not somebody can be funny. The fact is, what is funny is such a personal opinion, right? So the hard part is getting an entire room of people to have the same opinion.
6: So a lot of what we talk about, Kids Above All, is how do we help kids who've been impacted by trauma to be able to manage their stress and anxiety and depression, which has been caused by that trauma. And we have the Stand Up for Kids Comedy Night, and a lot of people talk about laughter being healing,
0: right?
6: Laughter being a way in which you can kind of just release your stress and feel better. Oh, what's your take on that?
0: Yeah, because laughter is often an impulse. Like, it's not something that you plan to do, right? Usually you laugh because something caught you off guard. So if you have that suspension of reality of, like, oh, you know, this is, you're not thinking about anything else except for what someone just said or did, and that makes you laugh. So that releases, you know, that those chemicals in your brain that are caught, like, whether it's cortisol, I don't know the science behind it, but I know that it gives your brain a release and relief from whatever is causing you trauma. And it's not permanent, but that's why you have to keep, you know, trying to tap into what gives you that sort of release, what changes that moment. It slows the momentum, I think, of negativity, of depression, whatever's got a grip on you in that moment. And it might come back, but then you have to find ways, and that chase it, but know that you're capable of it. Knowing that you're capable of having joy, of finding laughter, I think is a really great step too.
6: Right. So who's the first comedian you were like watching, listening to that gave you joy?
0: The first one that gave me joy, that's a tough one because I grew up in a household where my dad absolutely loved Jack Benny. That was his absolute. Do you know that Jack Benny had the longest moment of pause of silence in radio history that they actually recreated for his television show? Because, you know, Jack Benny, he had shtick, right? That's still sort of what comics have. Like, think of Larry the Cable Guy as having shtick, right? That's it's a character. So Jack Benny, even though it seemed like it was, you know, just sort of an average guy and he was just telling a story or telling jokes. But his, you know, do you remember what his shtick was? That he was cheap.
6: Yeah.
0: Right.
6: Okay,
0: he's always 39 and he was cheap. So he's getting robbed. The guy goes, has a gun in his pocket. He goes, your money or your life. And then silence. Right. And then there's just silence and nothing happens. And finally the robber goes again. And he goes, I said your money or your life.
6: Right.
0: And Jack Benny goes, I'm thinking. Right. So that was the pause. And because the audience is already, they're laughing because they already know why he's thinking. He's like, what's more valuable? Right? But he doesn't have to say it because, you know, his character so well, you know why that's funny, why he's pausing.
6: Yes,
0: so Jack Benny was somebody. And contrary to the way I do comedy, because I talk a lot, I talk too fast. I have a different style. I'm more of people compare what I do to almost a jazz musician. You never quite know which way I'm going to go. And it's hard because I can make you laugh, but I can kind of, make you think about stuff. And then I'm going to bring you right back to laughing. And I like creating some of that tension a little bit. And then bringing it back, I make sure that the audience trusts me.
6: And heard that in your comedy, it's educational,
0: right?
6: And it makes you kind of think about a topic that could be uncomfortable for people.
0: Sure,
6: make them think about it differently.
0: Yes,
6: open up their minds. Also, because
0: I let them off the hook afterwards.
6: Yeah.
0: Well, talking about having a child with a disability is something I had never seen anybody really talk about, and I think it was funny because with an audience, people also often hear what they want to hear, right? So I was talking about Declan. What I usually talk about with Declan is that people will say really, they're not thinking, they're not thoughtful about, this woman came up to us when Declan was little and he had a wheelchair, but it looked like a stroller. She's 7 years old. And this woman's like, how old is your son? He's still in a stroller. Stupid boy, still be in a stroller. He should be running around. I'm like, what are you talking about? That's my husband, right? And so an audiences get wanting to say something to a person that's interrupting their day or, because it's painful. When someone's judging you, when you're already in a situation that isn't necessarily what you would hope for, what you'd dream for. So that's kind of where I come in with that sort of humor. But people will still hear what they wanted. This woman thought I was making fun of Declan. Where would you get that from? I was watching your show and I really thought you were funny. And then you started talking about your son. And it was just all downhill for me from there. And I'm like, what? Why do I need a visual for this? She had your hand doing a roller coaster down. Right. You're making fun of people with disabilities. I'm like, no, I'm making fun of rude people who take up too much mental space.
6: Yes.
0: And so that's kind of where I talk about that. And I think people identify with wanting to say the right thing in the moment. You know what I should have said? And I think that's part of what comedians thrive off of with an audience. We say the things other people wish they could.
6: So kind of building on that, who are your
0: favorites? Oh, yeah. So Jack Benny was an early influence. So I have a lot of influences because I grew up watching Johnny Carson, not his height, but in the 70s and 80s. I saw Roseanne, Ellen DeGeneres on their first appearances. Drew Carey, Tim Allen, George Carlin, not on his first, but on his repeated appearances. I saw just tons of comedians. And I loved Ellen. I love kind of her silliness. She had a Bob Newhart quality because she does that bit.
6: Sure.
0: Bob Newhart, absolutely one of the absolute giants in comedy. And then I got hooked on Richard Pryor and George Carlin. George Carlin because he just had this sort of angry mirth, right, that I loved. And then I was in grad school. I was studying to get my master's in history, and I wasn't doing well. It was hard for me to get out of bed. I didn't like where I was in life. I thought I made the wrong choice. I was afraid to back out because I'd gotten this scholarship. My parents were proud of me. But I saw Margaret Cho, and she was talking about her parents being immigrants. She was talking about the small injustices that you go through in the day. And she actually has a line about how, people don't think it's a big deal to say these things about how you look or your ethnicity or your body. And she said, but it's like getting a paper cut. And you're like, oh, that's not a big deal. It's got a paper cut. And all of a sudden you're bleeding to death from 1,000 paper cuts. And I thought there's so much there was so much pain in that. And yet so much truth in it. And then she comes around and then makes you laugh about the material, her family, her perspective. And that was what I wanted to do. And I think I've kind of come close to what she inspired me to do. I started out as a political comic and it wasn't my strong skill set. I'm much better at autobiographical. Because I was doing humor. I mean, it was the 90s. The worst hers was like a cigar and a blue dress, and like it was different. Yes. Like, but no, I and now I come back around and I do a little bit.
6: Well, that's, I think it's kind of interesting. Your comedy. I think your comedy has a political impact because it makes people think about a subject differently, which can lead to change.
0: Personal is politics. Personal
6: or policy-wise. Yes. We've worked on that, you know, together over the years, and I've had the pleasure of seeing you advocate and the difference that it makes, both on stage, but also in a sort of a different venue,
0: right?
6: Like, you know, down at Springfield. So the other thing I wanted to ask you about is, what's your favorite cleanest joke that you know?
0: Well, you know, I was trying to think about this because you've asked me before, and I'm the worst when it comes to like a joke, right? You know, everybody, people have these great like drawn out stories, and then it's like ba-dum-bop at the end, right? And I just have, I can never remember other people's clean jokes. I can remember all of their dirty jokes, so I'm not going to do that. But I had to sit down one time because a greeting card company asked me to write cards for them. So they said, you know, what women respond to are jokes about their size. So I had just read an article about how the creator of Spanx is a billionaire with a B. And I was like, of course she is, because bacon and donuts are delicious. And that greeting card made a lot of money. I actually got nominated for like greeting card of the year for humor and things like that. So that,
6: is that right?
0: And so I was really proud because most of my jokes are stories rather than, but you know, set up punchline. That's a set up punchline, right?
6: Right.
0: Because it's like she's a, you know, she's a billionaire. Okay, so what? Well, of course she is. It's sort of that fun surprise
6: thing.
0: I've never. You know what's funny? I also have never met Margaret Cho. I've met so many comedians I look up to, and somehow I keep going on people's podcasts and doing. Margaret, I love you. Thank you so much for inspiring me.
6: Yeah, maybe this will happen.
0: Maybe it'll happen.
6: Put it out there, be like the secret.
0: Yeah,
6: you know?
0: manifest it.
6: Margaret Cho called you.
0: Yeah, or maybe she knows about me. She doesn't want to have anything to do with me.
6: Just show up. It'd be great to, you know, she's at the door knocking at the radio station. Well, I really appreciate you taking the time.
0: It's
6: really helpful. Now, you're next week, on June 11th,
0: yes,
6: from 7 to 9:30 p.m. There's an awesome group of comedians. You do such a wonderful job of bringing all these comedians together.
0: I curate your shows.
6: I
0: feel like somebody working in a museum. I'm going to curate these wonderful comedians in their
6: illustrious
0: streets.
6: We've got so many. And people are so funny.
0: Such a wide range.
6: And our audience and supporters, they just love it. And it's a great night. It's a fun night. It's a funny night. And it ends up helping out a lot of kids and families, make sure those are impacted by poverty, violence, and just have a better life. So, you know, what do you have to say to people listening about next week to make sure we get as many people through that door as possible, and then
0: watching and listening to this, because it's June 11th at the Den Theater. Senator Dan Katowski has trusted me with putting together a show, and I'm really proud of it. We've got Kevin Bozeman, who has made so many national appearances. You've seen him online. Check out all these comics. You should be following on Instagram and learn more about them. Kevin Bozeman will be there. Annabelle Laval, who you know from the WGN Morning News and who I've been friends with for over a decade. One night we were doing a show at the Willowbrook. It was a venue that burned down. The ballroom, like the Willowbrook ballroom. Mm. And we were across the street, and she goes, "Let's have something fried." I was like, "Oh, this poor girl to stay on camera." Like she's like it was like an event for her. So I will be having probably some fried vegetables with Annabelle Laval, who will be there. She's incredibly funny. Katie Miner is one of the funniest comedians you will ever see. She's got so much enthusiasm and energy. And you and I are both these are all Chicago comics. I have to tell you, Joe Kilgallen is like such the quintessential Chicago. You're gonna love Joe Kilgallen. He's
6: awesome.
0: He's a Northwest Sider. Sorry, South Siders. We also have South Siders. I think that Kevin might be a South Sider. I don't know. It's all Chicago. But Joe is just one of those. He's a guy's guy from the Northwest. Like he'll do videos of him taking out the garbage. Right? He's like, you know what? I think you'll enjoy the whole show. So it's the Den Theater. Everyone should go to kidsaboveall.org. We would love to see you there. We'd love for you to donate to Kids Above All. You don't have to just pay the price of the ticket. You can donate, support their mission at any price point.
6: Well, you heard it here. Thank you, Patty. Thanks for taking the time to answer my questions. And
0: you can be funny, Dan. I swear. I promise.
6: I said I was asking for a friend.
0: What I meant to say was anybody can be funny. Anybody.
6: Any friend,
0: anybody can be funny.
6: Any friend?
0: Anybody can think they're
6: my
0: funny.
6: My friend Stan Popowski. So thank you so much.
0: My pleasure.
6: Yeah, great to spend time with you.
0: Excellent. Thank you. We'll be right back after this on WCPT 820 Heartland Signal and KKNW 1150 and KTNF AM 950, because this is radio and YouTube.
7: NBC News Radio. I'm Chris Caraccia. Stocks are sharply lower on Wall Street. The Nasdaq has been down over 800 points at times today. The Dow Jones Industrial Average has been down over 400 points, while S&P 500 has been down close to 2%. This all comes as sell-off is happening in major chip stocks, and Treasury yields have risen due to a hotter-than-expected jobs report for last month. President Trump says he'd be honored to meet the Supreme Leader of Iran if it was to make a deal. He made the comment yesterday while fielding questions from reporters in the Oval Office. Trump said, "If we make a deal, it's possible," despite the fact that the Ayatollah's father had been killed by a U.S.-Israeli airstrike at the start of Operation Epic Fury. And President Trump is set to visit western Wisconsin today. The White House says the president will be highlighting initiatives to help Wisconsin farmers in Chippewa Falls. Trump previously announced a $12 billion economic relief package for American farmers affected by trade disruptions. I'm Chris Caraggio, NBC News Radio.
8: A better life with Dr. Sanjay Gupta.
6: Breast cancer is the most common cancer among women in the world. And according to a new study out of the University of Washington School of Medicine, an estimated 3.5 million cases a year are expected by 2050. Now, the good news is we've gotten so much better at screening, earlier detection, and cutting-edge treatments in many countries, including here in the United States. But even here in America, black women have a death rate from breast cancer that is 40% higher than white women, a disparity that exists despite our world-class treatment infrastructure. So what can you do to lower your risk? Eat less red meat? Try your best to manage your blood sugar and your weight? Exercise is really important. Cut back on drinking, quit smoking. And remember this, you should start getting mammograms. At what age? 40. That's when you should start. I'm Dr. Sanjay Gupta, helping you live a better life.
9: And let's go ahead and take a look now to our Alternative Talk weather outlook for Friday. We'll see partly cloudy skies this morning, making way to more clouds and a few increasing rain showers later on this afternoon. High temperatures around 59, 60 degrees for tonight. Clouds and light showers will hang around. Low temperatures dropping down to about 46. For the weekend, clouds and showers and possible thunder showers for Saturday. Highs of around 60. Low temperatures around 45. Sunday, mostly cloudy skies and a few sunbreaks. The temperature's a little warmer, around 64, with clouds and rain at times returning from Monday. Highs of around 63.
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0: Thank you so much for tuning in on WCPT 820 Heartland Signal, KKNW 1150, and KTNF AM 950. We love our friends in Seattle, Minneapolis, St. Paul, and of course, everyone who's tuning in, perhaps on a future podcast, because you can listen to all of our shows on podcast and tune into the live stream on Facebook and YouTube. We're super excited to join our community there on YouTube and Facebook. You know, I am so excited that we are in Pride. It feels like I just went to a Memorial Day parade, and I was already thinking about next year's parade because it's in my neighborhood, and I have some ideas for it. And I know that the folks who organize Pride events all over the country, all over the world must do the same thing. And joining us right now is our good friend, Melissa McCann, who is here to talk about what it means to celebrate LGBTQ plus folks, our communities, our allies, and to how to organize one of these events. Melissa, how are you doing today?
16: It's funny you should mention organizing them. I tell people to ask me how I'm doing June 15th.
0: Yes, you too. But did you do that last year right after the parade? You're like, you know what we're going to do next year? I bet you did.
16: Oh,
0: like the whole time.
16: We are already reserving our stage and our vendors at the end of the show.
0: Right? Because that's how you won. It was such a wonderful event. And thank you so much for letting me have the honor of being one of the marshals. It was so much fun.
16: Thank you so much. Because if you recall, we had a medical incident all at the same time. Our other co-grand marshal, God love him, had a massive heart attack, was tended to by the wonderful Woodstock Police and Fire Department. He was out and they brought him back. And so pretty much I left the Pride Fest grounds, that square, and just went straight to the hospital. And that all transpired while we were waiting. And nobody knew. I'm not going to let anybody know because we had no idea how it was going to go. And like I said, by the grace of everything out there, he is doing wonderfully. He's actually going to come back because in Woodstock, if you don't realize, we're the filming like we were the filming set for the movie Groundhog Day, which happens over and over and over again. So it feels very fitting that we're going to have Joe back this year.
1: Yes.
16: He had a great speech last year. He's got an even better speech this year, and we got to give him his moment in the sun. So, and you just most wonderful, like professional, just went with it, still made everything go great. We had a wonderful time, and I can't thank you enough for all your help.
0: You guys are remarkable in both. Obviously, the first responders, the people who tended to him, because I was under the impression it was a heat related situation because it was very hot that day. We had no idea. And I'm so glad that he's coming back to be the Grand Marshal for the parade this year.
16: He is. And yeah, it was hot, but it was pretty serious. It was, we have a wonderful off duty EMT volunteer who's with us every year. And then he got things started. The Woodstock first responders got it going, and literally got Joe going. It was crazy, but we had a wonderful, wonderful festival. In the end, everything was great for all the people involved, and really that's what it's about: family, friends, community, Everybody working together to bring a great festival for a great reason to the forefronts and stuff. So
0: I cannot stress enough, how beautiful this event is. I mean, don't tell the folks in Chicago. I mean, I love my Chicago pride. There's something about that wonderful square. I mean, the reason they filmed Groundhog Day there was because it's so picturesque, because it is so worth filming like all the time. I mean, it must be, is it as magical to live there? I mean, you don't have to tell me if it's just a facade.
16: It really kind of is. It's funny because I also help with that festival. So I've got one in February for Groundhog. I've got June in for Pride Fest. And I love to bring people to our town. And speaking of Chicago Pride, it's amazing. It is massive. It is awesome. I love it. Woodstock is where, so Chicago is the party. Woodstock is where you take the family.
0: Yes.
16: It will always be family friendly. We've got activities for all ages. Mm-hmm. And this is absolutely where you can bring the kids and yourselves and just have a good time on the town square. I mean, what gets better than that?
0: Yes, it is on the town square in Woodstock. And I cannot stress this enough as well, folks. If you don't live in Woodstock, if you're not a quick drive away, get on that Metra. And go, you're right there. You're like a block and a half. And plus you're walking through some beautiful shops. Not even, right? It's right there.
16: Yeah, it's right there. You will see the rainbows from Town Square from the train station. So coming up, you see all of that. And it is. It's a perfect quick little jaunt. We are on the UP Northwest Line, I think it's called.
0: That's right. It's my train. It runs right by my house. I'm super spoiled over here.
16: but we're just, like you said, maybe a half a block, not even a half block, the train station to the square. So and come then, on out.
0: Yes, come out, because here's the thing. There's the parade, which is so community. It's just the joy of having people both celebrate. And by the way, people who were yelling, who were listeners, they were like, stay hydrated, because that's my sign-off. That's my greetings and my sign-off is stay hydrated. And so it was great to have folks cheering, not just for war. I mean, obviously cheering the love, the joy of the day, the vendors, the artists. I mean, there are some of the businesses are open with almost gallery settings. I think we went and saw a comic artist who was doing work there. It was on display. We saw the ethereal. I mean, it's a magical day. That's all I'm saying.
16: It is. And we bring in a lot. We bring in a lot of vendors, some food trucks and stuff, but that's really to supplement what we have in our brick and mortar, because in Woodstock, we are community and the town square is kind of the heart, but there's if you venture just a little further, there are some great restaurants, some great stores. And we just kind of try to focus on all of it during the whole weekend. Cause we have events, this year we're starting Friday night. We got two events on Saturday and then the parade and festival on Sunday. So you can make an entire weekend. You can maybe even get to stay in the bed and breakfast that the movie was filmed in. Just saying. I don't know if they're full yet, but you can do that. I mean, that's what's magical.
0: Again, that's something else I must stress, because I love the folks who run the Cherry Tree Blossom. Right? Is that the name of the Cherry Tree? The
16: Cherry Tree Inn Bed and Breakfast, yeah.
0: Cherry Tree Inn Bed. My friends are going to be like, what? You know us. You've stayed with us. You had breakfast with us the last Pride. They're amazing. And I've wanted to do, we did a comedy festival a couple of years ago.
16: Yeah, but
0: a couple. Yes, we did Last Talk 2 years in a row, and it was so much fun. We got to stay there. We stayed there with Emo Phillips. We had comics coming from all over the country to join us there, and it's spectacular. And I keep promising them to organize another comedy festival. We'll work on it. I promise. I'm bringing it back.
16: I loved
0: it's
16: it.
0: So much fun.
16: I have one of the Laughstock posters in my basement because I was involved with that back in the day. So I have event posters from a lot of things, and that's one of them.
0: So, are there any events at the Opera House this weekend?
16: On that particular weekend, no. But they are a part. They are one of the stops on our pub crawl.
0: Yes.
16: So you do need to come check out that building. The Opera House just went through a mega renovation. It is gorgeous. It is beautiful. It is so up-to-date technology now. And that little Stage Left Cafe that was next door is it's their turn. So they're closed for right now, and they're going to get an upgrade. And I mean, it's just it's such a wonderful venue to be able to come into this historic building. But now tech is all up to date. We've got a video wall. It's amazing. You've got.
0: Oh, I love that. And for folks who don't know, I believe, if I'm not mistaken, Mr. Orson Welles was a part of the theater community and performed on that stage.
16: He was indeed. He was indeed. And actually, lots of great names. If when you win, you come to Pride Fest, you can take a look at our Pedway mural, and it's got the stars. Paul Newman, Tom Boswell, a bunch of people have all performed on that stage, including a Miss Patty Vasquez.
0: What? It was really so much fun. Some of my favorite memories is doing that event. Let me take a quick break here and do another segment, if you don't mind, because I want to talk about Woodstock Pride, because while we were celebrating Pride in June and during that weekend, June 12th through the 14th, everyone can go to WoodstockPride.com. WoodstockIL.
16: Yes.
0: Pride.com. 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Don't get confused with the music fest.
16: Yes. Yeah, well, we get vendors from Vermont, Canada, and Georgia all try to sign up for our event. And we're like, you can come, but it's going to be a little bit of a hike.
0: Just so you know, WoodstockILPride.com. Let's talk about the work that they do there all year round, too, whether it's other festivals and organizations involved in Pride, our LGBTQ plus community that's involved. And let's continue our conversation with Melissa McMahon, who is our wonderful, one of the great organizers. Is there a title that I'm missing? Director?
16: The chaos coordinator.
0: Coordinator.
16: Yeah.
0: The CC of it all. The chaos coordinator. Well, it almost sounds like the chaos coordinator from Woodstock, Illinois, taking on all your questions. We'll take a break here with Melissa and talk all things Woodstock Pride. And again, the event is June 12th through the 14th in the historic Woodstock Square. If you need it for your GPS, 121 West Van Buren Street. Is that a good little address to give folks?
16: Yeah.
0: Excellent. Let's take a break here and continue our conversation on WCPT 820 Heartland Signal, KKNW 1150 and KTNF AM 950.
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0: 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Share it so that people enjoy it. Maybe the Patty Vasquez Show is some place you want to visit as well. And I know another place you all should be visiting is Woodstock, and we are talking in specific terms. We mean you should be in Woodstock during their Pride Fest. They have a Pride event coming up June 12th through the 14th in the historic Woodstock Square. And we are talking to Melissa McMahon. She is the chaos coordinator for this event. We're making it official. Sounds like she's been running under that and wants it. We need like a name tag. We need a plate for your door, the whole thing. So Melissa, I know that you have done in the past, you're doing the whole weekend, obviously. So there's events going on. I know that there was like a run. I don't do a lot of runs. Like I would do a cakewalk. Like I would walk from one cake to the next. It sounds like you are expanding your run this year. So tell me a little bit about what's going on for Woodstock.
16: We are. So we have a traditional color run. You go through and people throw all the colors at you, and it's a great time. And that's fun. And that's a run, a walk, you could ride a bike. You do not need to run. But we have added a field day to that. So we are going to start off the day with field day events. Like you can come with a team or we will put you on a team. You're going to make friends because it's Pride and that's how things work. But instead of your traditional three-legged race, we have blow-up costumes that require two people. And that's going to be the race. So there's going to be blow-up unicorns.
0: Yes, there are.
16: Point to point. Egg toss. Well, maybe not eggs. Eggs are still a little expensive. But, we're going to have all the fun. All the colors you can think of. Two people races. We've got these giant rainbow colored tubes that a team has to all fit in and then, move from one area to the next and not come out of this tube. It's going to be great. It's a lot of fun. It's all ages. And it's a throwback to those field days when we were kids and when our kids were kids and you were playing all those relays and just having a good time, enjoying the sun, having a good day at the park. And then after the field day events, we're going to have our color run. We're going to get all the color on us. And then we invite everybody to go visit, the Woodstock Farmers Market that happens on the square Saturday afternoon. Go shopping, go find something to eat or drink. Just hang out and enjoy Woodstock and all that we've got. And then that evening, Saturday, for the adult crowd, we have a pub crawl. And all of the locations are within walking distance because we don't drink and drive here. So you can walk to, I believe it's 7 or 8 different stops all here on the square. Pick up some nibbles, have some themed drinks, enjoy yourself. Not too much because we have that parade at 11
0: the next day. Yes.
16: Yep.
0: So much fun. And for those who, again, I want to remind everybody, if you're just doing our conversation, we are talking about Woodstock Pride. And you can get on. You don't have to drive all the way out. If you're like, it's kind of a long drive and gas is expensive. You know what price hasn't changed? The cost of your Metro ticket on the UP Northwest. You can pick that up any long. You can start at Ogilvy, find a way to get there and then get out there. Or if you're along the line or nearby, you can park, leave your car, and then you're all set. I am spoiled. I have like a 3-block walk to my metro station. So that's what I've taken before when we did last talk. I took the metro. And again, as Melissa mentioned in the previous segment, you might still have an opportunity to reserve a room at the Cherry Tree Bed and Breakfast where they filmed Groundhog Day. If you've never been to Woodstock, you are in for such a treat. If you've ever watched like a classic movie and seen like, the city square, the town where all the shops are there and there's a gazebo and there's musicians. This is your town, is Woodstock, Illinois. That's why they filmed there. Can you tell us a little bit about the organizations and the support that is there for the Pride community in Woodstock, Illinois?
16: Yeah, so we are really excited. Last year, in 2025, we opened our community center. So we have a physical place now where we hold meetings, support groups, game nights. We have a pop-up gender closet. So you can come and get whatever clothing makes you feel like you. And you can come and do that, make appointments to come in there. And those are just a couple of the things that we're doing. We've also actually partnered up with PFLAG of McHenry. They needed a new home, so they've come and they're roommates with us now. So it's really, we try to have stuff all year round. Everything kind of culminates in June because it's June. Yeah. We love that. But we have events throughout the year. And we're trying to be kind of a beacon in the town so that, anybody who needs to can find us. And we're helping connect people with services. Like I said, we have that gender closet. And really just trying to be everything that we can. In the small towns in particular, support is needed for all ages. So we're just there doing what we can and enjoying the community that we're building and the community that we're in and having a good time.
0: Everyone, by the way, can again go to WoodstockILPride.com. Don't forget the IL, just saying, because otherwise you'll end up in New York.
16: You could, or Vermont.
0: Or Vermont.
16: One in Canada and one in Georgia, because I get calls from all of there. And they're all like, we want to come. And I'm like, great. It might be a drive, but we're welcome.
0: Have you had anybody say, I still want to come? Anybody still say they'll come from Vermont or other places?
16: I have one in New York actually signed up, filled out the form, was going to be a vendor. And I saw the address and I called them. I'm like, we would love to have you. If you want to still come, I will absolutely have a space for you. And she's like, I can't believe I messed that one up. But one of these days, she says she's going to come visit.
0: Oh, fun. Yeah. I love that. So I do want to, is this the eighth year for Woodstock? Am I right about that in my notes? For Woodstock Pride?
16: I believe so. So here's the funny thing is we started back in, I think it was 17 with a kid focused event. So it was just an indoor event. It kind of blew up. We had so many people want to come and help and be there. And somebody said, hey, maybe we should try it out on the square. So in 2008 was our first year on the square. We were hoping for like 50 people. We would be like, oh, if someone other than our own family shows up, it'll be amazing. We had about 2,500 people show up that first year. The parade, the front of the parade touched the back of the parade because we didn't plan a very long one. We didn't know what to expect. Yeah, it's been amazing. And we've just grown every year. We've rolled with the punches during COVID. We couldn't have gatherings. So we did a pride promenade. And what we did was houses and businesses decorated. We put out a map. Oh. Everybody in their own little COVID pod drove around or walked around to see all the houses decorated. That way we kept everyone safe and we still celebrated because the world needs more rainbows.
0: I love that. And so, okay, I just want to make sure everybody knows, because that sounds amazing. I love how much you've grown. Because when I was there, I mean, it was thousands of people, and it was, and the vendors, like I said, the artists, having some wonderful food in Woodstock, just taking a walk. And so it's historic, and yet Pride is this lovely way of connecting the past with this, you know, modern celebration of love. And I love that.
16: Absolutely.
0: It's amazing. So again, this is going to be the whole weekend. I had the whole thing in front of me a second ago.
16: June 12th, which is Friday night. We're really excited. One of our grand marshals, her name is Catherine Brooks. So it's an evening with Catherine Brooks. She's an Emmy award winning director, writer, producer of television and films. And then she and her wife kind of spent 2 years searching the country for the perfect place to live, to go after life in LA. And they picked Woodstock. They literally toured the country. They stayed at the bed and breakfast. They met our friend Lori. They picked Woodstock. So she's going to have, we're going to screen some of her her movies and some of her TV, have just a wonderful in-depth conversation with about community and picking Woodstock. So that's Friday night, the 12th. And then we've got that field day and pub crawl on Saturday, the 13th. And then the 14th will be all things Pride Fest, our parade and our festival. We've got great entertainment lined up. We've got, in an effort to be inclusive, we have ASL interpreters that will be with us the entire
0: time. Nice.
16: We really want everyone to feel at home in Woodstock and at Pride.
0: Excellent. Again, everyone go to woodstockilpride.com. And I believe you had some wonderful drag performers when I was there. You had musicians on the main stage there, on the whole square. There's stuff going on. Do you have any other things you want to, if someone's in their car right now, and by the way, you said that the conversation with Catherine Brooks, is that her name?
16: Catherine Brooks, is on Friday night.
0: Mm-hmm. Excellent. And then, so what are some of the other things you want to, if someone's in their car right now, they're thinking about it, whether it's to, take Metro or drive out to Woodstock, what are some of the other elements you want to lure them with, whether it's the food, the art, the events?
16: There's so many things. There might even be a groundhog. You never know.
0: What?
16: It's Woodstock. There might be a groundhog. it's really, if you could pick the perfect place, the perfect town where everyone is welcome, this is it. And this is the weekend to come. We're really proud of the fact that our city supports us. We have a Pride Month proclamation at a city council meeting just this coming Tuesday. No, next Tuesday. It's almost June. I don't know what day it is. My family just reminds me to eat once in a while. It's fine. Part of that chaos coordinator.
0: Exactly.
16: And then we're hosting our city band. So the Woodstock City Band has been around for, I think, 149 years. They have played every summer, volunteer band. And we get to host one of the ice cream socials during the band. And we're doing that on June 10th. So it's a week long of events with Woodstock Pride in the city of Woodstock. And we could not ask for more.
0: I love it. Again, we've been talking to Melissa McMahon, the chaos coordinator for Woodstock IL Pride, coming up June 12th through the 14th. The parade starts at 11 on Sunday. If that's what you're, one of the things you want to make sure you know about, it starts at 11. The festival that day goes till 5, but there are events on Friday night, Saturday night. You can find all of that at woodstockilpride.com. And while you're there, find out more about what they do all year long. As you mentioned, the trivia games, the closet. What's the name of the closet? The gender closet?
16: It's just a gender-free pop-up closet.
0: I love that. And here's the thing, people who are listening, sometimes we have listeners who are they hear that. And I'm sorry, folks, but clothing doesn't actually have a gender. Just because you see someone wearing something you don't like that they love, that they're drawn to, that makes them feel like who they are and expresses themselves, just, smile. That's Yeah. Acceptance is
16: color. Just keep
0: exactly
16: going.
0: That looks great on you. I'm just saying. Yeah. Well, Melissa, I look forward to seeing you guys for Woodstock Pride this year. I'll be out there. I think I'm going to come see Catherine Brooks. I'm fascinated by that too. Yeah. I love that she chose Woodstock, because I've been thinking about it. If I have that luxury, but Woodstock's,
16: I mean,
0: one of the places
16: we're on the train line. You could just jump on that train a little bit longer ride. I'm just saying too.
0: Melissa, always a pleasure to talk to you. And my friend Lori at Cherry Tree Bed and Breakfast.
16: Cherry Tree Inn Bed and Breakfast.
0: And their food is so freaking good too. And she is just such a powerhouse. She's amazing, you guys. And it's been in movies, Hallmark movie, like Christmas time, the stuff. Yeah. So they've been filming.
16: A couple Christmas movies recently. Groundhog, all kinds of stuff. Yeah.
0: All the things. Well, you pace yourself. Stay hydrated.
16: I will stay hydrated.
0: Take care of yourself. And I know that you'll be sleeping very well on June 15th. But I look forward to seeing you before then, my friend.
16: Yep, we'll see you then. Thanks, Patty.
0: Thank you so much. Thank you so much for joining us tonight. Love you, Lady B, and everybody.
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2: I'm Dr. Anthony Lizowitz, and this is Climate Connections. Climate change is causing more extremely hot days in many parts of the U.S., and a recent report highlights the danger that heat can pose to rural residents. Grace Wickerson is with the Federation of American Scientists. She says many rural residents work outside in the hot sun, and according to the analysis by her group and the nonprofit Headwaters Economics, people in rural areas are more likely to have chronic diseases or other pre-existing conditions,
3: as well as other risk factors like age that make them more vulnerable to the impacts of heat.
2: And it can be hard for rural residents to find relief. Most live far away from a cooling center, and their homes tend to be older and difficult to keep cool. On top of that, rural public health programs are often underfunded, and many rural hospitals have closed. As the climate warms, heat waves are growing more severe.
3: And they're also happening more frequently. So this is putting a lot of stress on people, infrastructure, and communities.
2: But according to the report, there are ways to minimize the risks. For example, implementing workplace protections, funding rural health programs, and retrofitting homes can help keep people safe from heat. Climate Connections is produced by the Yale Center for Environmental Communication. To learn more about climate change, visit climateconnections.org.
4: Happy Friday, Eric Ryder here with you on KKNW. We're approaching noon, time for a quick look at our traffic. Northbound I-5 slows now, approaching I-90, and again approaching 520 on up to just south of the U District. Southbound I-5 from Green Lake on down to about Denny is stop and go. Northbound 405, much improved, but still finding some hesitation. Just approaching Sunset, and 405 southbound from Main Street to I-90, finding some scattered hesitation at this hour. Right now, temperatures around 59 degrees here in the Puget Sound. We'll see a high today right around 61 degrees, and sunset tonight at 9:02 p.m. Stay tuned. Coming up, it's the best of Viva ENT, rock, pop, and soul. We've got two archive interviews today with rock and roll legends DJ Fontana and Wanda Jackson on the show today.
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23: NBC News Radio, I'm Chris Caraggio. Stocks are sinking on Wall Street. A major sell-off in chip stocks sent the NASDAQ down over 800 points at times today. The Dow and the S&P 500 are also sharply lower as Treasury yields rise following a hotter-than-expected jobs report for May. President Trump is headed to western Wisconsin. The White House says he'll be highlighting initiatives to help farmers during a roundtable event in Chippewa Falls. Trump previously announced a $12 billion economic relief package for American farmers affected by trade disruptions, largely caused by tariffs. Parts of the Gulf Coast are bracing for torrential downpours and coastal flooding this weekend. Forecasters say the developing storm system will intensify over Louisiana, with New Orleans, Biloxi, and Gulfport Metro likely to see the heaviest rain tomorrow. Sunday, thunderstorms are expected to move across the lower and mid-Mississippi valleys. Maine Democrat Graham Platner is denying allegations from ex-girlfriends that he was physically abusive and boasted about having a Nazi-like tattoo. The New York Times says several women accused the embattled Senate hopeful of violent behavior and physical threats In an interview with MS Now, the combat vet denied some of the allegations. He acknowledged his struggles with PTSD following multiple combat deployments in Iraq and Afghanistan.
6: That I'm proud to be an American, where at least I know I'm free.
23: Vanilla Ice is being replaced by Lee Greenwood at President Trump's upcoming celebration of America's 250th anniversary. Trump recently canceled his Freedom 250 concerts after most of the artists pulled out of the show, except for rapper Vanilla Ice. Instead, Trump will be headlining a MAGA rally on June 24th featuring Greenwood, who will be singing his patriotic hit, God Bless the USA. Taylor Swift and Travis Kelce are expected to tie the knot in New York City, according to TMZ. A source with direct knowledge on the matter told the outlet the wedding is set for July 3rd in the middle of Manhattan. There's been no confirmation on the exact venue where the couple will exchange vows, but there's speculation that they'll have the ceremony at Madison Square Garden. I'm Chris Caraggio, NBC News Radio.
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23: Health officials in Milwaukee are monitoring three people as a precaution for the Ebola virus. The city health department says the three are very low-risk individuals who recently returned from Africa. None of them reported any contacts that would further raise concerns. An ongoing outbreak in the Democratic Republic of the Congo has killed at least 62 people. President Trump says he wants to bring down energy costs by investing $700 million in coal plants. Speaking yesterday from the Oval Office, he said the money will be used to preserve existing plants and build new ones.
8: If you look at China, if you look at so many of the successful countries, they're using coal. If you look at some of the real great failures countries, they're using wind.
23: Trump is invoking the Cold War.

0: The collection features tracks that were recorded across different periods in his career, spanning from 1977 through the year of his death, 2016. The announcement comes after the release of the new single, Stone, a previously unreleased track from 1995. The album drops August 28th.
1: The Stanley Cup Final is even following the first two games of the series. Last night in Game 1, the Carolina Hurricanes put together a thrilling comeback to erase a late two-goal deficit, and Seth Jarvis scored in overtime to help take down the Vegas Golden Knights 4-3. The Golden Knights host the Hurricanes for Game 3 tomorrow. I'm Chris Caraggio, NBC News Radio.
2: Time now for a quick look at our KKNW weather outlook. Looks like a bit of a stormy weekend upon us here, with showers and thunderstorms likely this afternoon, but gradual clearing for some sunshine and a high near 61. We'll see wind gusts as high as 21 miles an hour. Tonight, mostly cloudy skies and a low around 47. Going to continue to be windy with gusts as high as 20 miles an hour. Saturday, rain and thunderstorms with a high near 56. Mostly cloudy for Sunday, things calming down at a high near 63.
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0: ladies and gentlemen, guys and dolls, cats and chicks, this is Johnny the Capo, and you're listening to Viva ENT Talk Radio, and I'm here in the studio with my producer, Mr.
1: Hey, it's Eric.
2: CC Rider.
1: You're over at the ocean. I'm here in Seattle. And we are excited, though, because we've got a fantastic show lined up. The best of Viva ENT, featuring two of our favorite interviews with two rock and roll legends. So it's two for the price of one today. DJ Fontana on the show and Wanda Jackson on the show. You know, the queen of rockabilly. So it doesn't get much better than this.
0: No, it doesn't. And, you know, DJ Fontana is, for those who don't know, was Elvis Presley's original drummer.
1: That's right.
0: Back in the very early days.
1: Yeah, for 14 years he played with Elvis.
0: Yeah, from 1956 through right through about 1970.
1: That's
0: and,
1: right.
0: And DJ didn't play on any of the Sun records, because when we did the interview with DJ Eric a few years back, along with Jerry Osborne and Brad Buckles was co-host that day, I asked him directly, you know, DJ, were you part of the Sun recordings? And I was surprised to say that when he told me that he wasn't.
1: Mm.
0: And, his actual first record that he played on with Elvis was Heartbreak Hotel.
1: Yeah, as part of the Blue Moon Boys.
0: Yeah, part of the Blue Moon Boys. They built him, and of course he played on the road with him in 1955.
1: Yeah, with Scotty Moore and Bill Black.
0: Blue Moon Boys and down at the Louisiana Hayride. And you know, I don't know if our listeners realize the importance of the song Heartbreak Hotel, which was number one for 8 weeks, and that's the first record that DJ played on with Elvis. And Heartbreak Hotel, as Jerry Osborne points out in the interview, was I Want to Hold Your Hand of 1956. It was really the song that broke down the door for all the artists like Chuck Berry, Little Richard, and all the rock and roll artists to follow. Because pre-1956, if you look at the charts in 1955, all the top acts were the McGuire sisters, the Lennon sisters.

0: Marty Robbins and Dean Martin and that type of thing.
1: Yeah.
0: So Heartbreak Hotel was really a huge, huge, huge record. And...
2: yeah.

0: Nothing on the radio ever previously to that sounded like that.
1: Yeah.
0: With the reverb.
1: It's still a very singular record. You know, you don't hear, even from the rock and roll era or the golden era of rock and roll, you don't hear that much where it's got that kind of walking bass and kind of, you know, the tempo changes and all the stuff that makes it a unique song and a unique performance, you know?
0: Indeed. I can't agree more. It's a special record, and it's a song that put Elvis in the national limelight, that, you know, pretty much made him a star for the most part. And then, of course, DJ was involved with all the great early records, Hound Dog, Jailhouse Rock. He was featured in the 68 comeback special that Elvis did, a TV special in 1968, and they brought back DJ Fontana and Scotty Moore on guitar. And that TV special is really the show that put Elvis back on the radio, because his career had gone a little stale with the same formulated type movies year after year. And so that 68 special put Elvis back on top. And DJ, I don't know if you remember or not, Eric, but when Elvis went into the Army in 1958,
1: yep,
0: Jerry Osborne asked DJ, "What did you do?" And he said, "He said I went back to work at the grocery store."
1: Yeah, it's crazy to think of a musician being part of, you know, the band for like the biggest artist of all time, at least at that time for sure. You know, having to go back to a day job for a few years because, you know, the lead guy, Elvis, he was in the Army. So it just blows my mind, you know, that he was bagging groceries, you know. But that's just the way it goes, you know, sometimes.
0: Yeah, it's show business is has its ups and downs.
1: That's right, that's right.
0: I'm pretty sure he did that because I don't know why he did that, but I'm sure he could have got a gig somewhere with somebody.
1: Absolutely. He's a fantastic drummer and sadly passed away in 2018, but we were so lucky to have him on the show back in 2015. It would have been nice if we have been able to visit with him more, but as it stands, this short interview was a lot of fun and very illuminating.
0: And, yes, it was quite.
1: And we should get into that, and we're going to bring you that interview with DJ Fontana, and then we're going to come back and talk about Wanda Jackson, and we're going to bring you our classic interview with her as well, which was a lot of fun.
0: That sounds like a plan.

0: think we've got Jerry Osborne on the line. Jerry, you there?
1: I am here.
0: Fantastic.
2: Good afternoon, Jerry.
0: We've also got DJ Fontana on the line.
1: In near Nashville, Tennessee, I believe.
3: Yeah, right outside of Nashville.
1: Antioch.
4: Mr. Fontana, this is Johnny. I am the host of Viva ANT. I'm in the studio with my co-host Brad Buggles and my producer Eric Ryder. And as soon as I heard your voice, man, I go, oh, my God, that's DJ Fontana. Your voice to me, sir, is very recognizable. I have followed Elvis's career from the very beginning until, you know, through the entire career. When did you come aboard? Because I know that Scotty Moore, Bill Black were on That's All Right, Mama. Did you come aboard on Mystery Train? Or when?
3: No, my first big record was Hard Rock Hotel.
4: But you were in the Sun Studios, weren't you?
3: No, I wasn't. Everybody says I was, but I wasn't.
1: Louisiana Hayride.
3: I did the Louisiana Hayride, right.
4: Yeah. Right, exactly. You know, DJ, that's the first time I knew that. Huh. And as a matter of fact, I got to tell you, I think you got to agree with me, Heartbreak Hotel changed the world.
3: Well,
4: overnight.
3: It did. It turned it around a little bit.
4: I would say. Well, Jerry, what do you think about that?
1: Well, it's hard to disagree with that. I mean, that is the I Want to Hold Your Hand of the 50s. I mean, one record just changed so much. I've always been wondering, though, and as I've known DJ for over 30 years now, and I've never asked him this question, so it just came to me. What would you have done or what would you have pursued had you not have gone down the Elvis path?
3: Well, I don't know for sure. I was working clubs down in Louisiana, you know, down in Shreveport. So I might have just stuck with that for a while, but then I was in the grocery business for a while, so I probably would have ended up as a grocery, you know, working in a grocery store.
1: Oh, gee, I bet you really hate that it worked out the way it did, right?
3: Well, yeah. Yeah.
4: So, DJ, are you telling me that you came along at Heartbreak Hotel, RCA Studios, 1956. You didn't play any of those gigs between 1955 with Elvis on the road?
3: Oh, I was on the road, yeah, but I wasn't on the record.
4: I gotcha. So in other words, those records were already recorded.
3: Well, either that, or what they did, they couldn't afford getting me back and forth.
4: Correct.
3: You know, Scott and Bill and Elvis.
4: And Sam, right?
3: Yeah, well, Sam didn't have much to do with that part of it.
4: Yeah. Well, so in other words, you were on the early tours, 54, 55, when Elvis was, before he became a national name.
3: A superstar, yeah, right.
4: Superstar,
3: was.
4: Correct.
3: Yeah.
4: You know, I think one of the most famous moments that I've seen you was when you were on the 68 Comes Back special. And you said,
3: that was a good one.
4: Oh, yeah. Well, I would say. But you said to Elvis on stage, you said, yeah, Elvis, don't you remember the time we were in Florida? and he said, oh, yeah, man. He says, you know, the PGA or the YMCA came out to film the show. You remember that?
3: They did, yeah.
4: You remember that part, don't you?
3: Oh, sure.
4: What did you think of that 68 special? Because I know that you played on all the soundtracks right up to Speedway and maybe even after.
3: No, I didn't like the soundtracks anyhow.
4: Yeah, well, I know, but the thing is, what I'm saying, you knew that, or a lot of people knew that Elvis's career was in 1968 before the special was subsiding quite a bit.
3: Dropping, it sure was.
4: He was dropping. He was, in other words, it could have been the end. But that 68 special put him back on top, and you were part of it.
3: Well, we tried. We all tried. Me and Scotty and all the guys around that little arena they had there.
1: Yeah.
4: That was cool. Now, Brad, have you ever seen the 68 comeback special?
2: I have.
4: Yeah.
2: I didn't see it till like 1978, but yeah.
4: Well, nevertheless, There was that little round thing where Elvis mm-hmm. was in the black leather suit.
2: Yep.
4: And Scotty was there. What did they have you beating on a suitcase or some damn thing?
3: No, well, no, it was the back of a guitar case.
2: Same thing, yeah.
4: Yeah.
3: Happened? They had drums on the stage before we got there. And we got there, and it was just too tight, you know.
4: Right.
3: And they said, well, what can we do? I said, we'll just get rid of the drums. And
4: give me a guitar case.
3: Give me a guitar case. We've done this before. We played something like that on Hound Dog, but...
4: Lottie, Miss Cloudy.
3: Don't Be Cruel.
4: Yeah.
3: You know the sound. That's what that was.
4: Mm-hmm. You guys did a Lottie, Miss Cloudy, One Night With You, Blue Christmas, Tiger Man, and Baby, What You Want Me to Do.
3: Yeah, we did a lot of them.
4: Yeah, it was cool, man.
1: DJ, what did you do during the time when Elvis was in the Army?
3: I went back in the grocery business.
1: Oh, did you?
3: Yeah, a couple of years, yeah.
1: Who would have thought?
3: Yeah, well, I had to do something.
1: I know. Now, one more question from my end. And again, this is something we've never talked about. Do you have a particular favorite song that is your favorite because of the drumming part of it? In other words, the one that you feel maybe was the best or your favorite to have played on, strictly from a drummer's standpoint.
3: Yeah. Well, of course, Hound Dog, but that would be the kicker right there.
1: Yeah, it's a pretty effective part of the song, that's for sure.
3: Yeah, it is, yeah.
4: Yeah. You know, DJ, we were just talking about Hound Dog early on the show today, and I'm saying to this day that it's one of the greatest rock and roll classics of all time. Definitely, I don't know why, but maybe slightly underrated. But I think as far as rock history, it's killer.
3: Well, it sounded good to me. It still sounds good.
4: It still sounds good to this day. When they remixed it on the Elvis 30 number one hit album, I mean, you play that on a high-powered sound system, watch out.
3: Yeah, it would be good, yeah.
1: And DJ, 2 weeks ago, we had Mike Stoller on the show, and he talked a lot about writing Hound Dog.
3: He did.
4: Yeah, we had Mike on the show about 2 weeks ago, pal.
3: Well, yeah, he wrote a bunch of them.
1: He sure did.
4: Oh, yeah. Jailhouse Rock, Hound Dog, Don't, Bossa Nova Baby, Girls.
1: I have a favorite involving the drum, and I was wondering if you would mention this earlier when I asked you if there was one or two that you particularly liked. I've always been kind of crazy about the drum part of Reconsider, Baby.
4: Oh, yeah.
3: All the old blues thing.
1: Yeah.
4: Reconsider, Baby.
3: Yeah, it was good. Mm-hmm. All those records were good.
4: Well, you know, Reconsider, Baby was a great recording because they let the band take off on that song.
3: Yeah, they did.
4: You know,
3: did.
4: A lot of Elvis recordings and DJ, you know, on the soundtracks, it was kind of slightly generic. But
3: it was generic, yeah.
4: Yeah, but on Reconsider Baby, the Elvis is Back album, they let you guys take off. Boots Randolph took off.
3: Mm-hmm.
4: You took off. The harmonica player took off. You know, everybody. In other words, it was like featuring the band plus Elvis.
3: Yeah, it was good. I like that record, too.
1: Yeah.
4: Mm-hmm. And you know what? Another record you kicked ass on, DJ, was Girls.
3: Oh, that was a fast, furious thing there.
4: Yeah, I'm telling you. Mm-hmm. And Boots Randolph really kicked ass on that song. But you almost had the Hound Dog thing going on with Girls.
3: Well, it could be. I don't remember what I played on it now.
4: You had that snare drum going. You were moving, brother.
1: Well, other than Jailhouse Rock, what other movies were you in?
3: We had Jailhouse. What movies did I do, Karen? Loving You, Jailhouse, King Creole, and G.I. Blue.
4: We won't talk about Love Me Tender.
3: Well, we
4: wouldn't
3: in that one at all.
1: Right.
4: Yeah, I know. There was a little story behind that, right, Jerry?
1: Yeah, well, that definitely means you qualify for a page on the Internet Movie Database. You finally achieved your ultimate goal.
4: They brought in the Kim Darby trio, remember, on Love Me Tender?
3: Yeah, I remember that one.
4: That's hilarious. They didn't want to bring in Scotty, Bill, and DJ on Love Me Tender. You know.
3: Well, they thought we were rock and rollers completely.
4: Yeah.
3: And they said, well, you guys can't play
4: country.
3: And we said, well, that's where we started, country music.
4: That's right, brother. That's right. You guys you're playing the Blue Moon of Kentucky and all that stuff.
3: Yep.
2: So, DJ, one of the questions we always like to ask our guests is who you're listening to now. Like, who today are we listening to?
3: Well, I'm not listening to many of them. I watch television.
2: You're watching television?
3: That's about all I do.
2: About all you do?
3: Mm-hmm.
2: No more rock and roll, huh?
0: I'd like to know what DJ's favorite show on TV is then.
3: What's the name of this show, Karen? Blue Blood. You ever seen that one?
2: Blue Blood, yeah.
4: Blue Blood's cool.
2: That's got Donnie Wahlberg on it.
3: Yeah, that's good. That's pretty a good show.
2: So that kind of makes you a New Kids on the Block fan.
3: Yeah, I guess.
0: Don't know about that one, Brad.
2: That's a bit of a stretch, but what else are you watching?
3: That's about it. I watch Blue Blood. It's on all day long here.
2: Oh, wow.
1: It's a marathon.
3: It is. That's what it is.
4: We've got maybe about a minute and 30 left. DJ, can we get you back on the show, DJ, please?
3: Yeah, just let me know in plenty of time. You know, we'll be okay.
4: Okay, Jerry?
1: Yes, sir.
4: Thank you so much for getting DJ on the show. Do you have anything that you want to ask DJ before we get off the air?
1: Well, no, I think I asked him the questions that I had. I will ask him, will you be in Memphis next year?
3: No, I hadn't been invited yet. Maybe they will, but...
1: All right. Well, anyway, somewhere within the next year or so, we'll get together again down there.
4: What about last year? Did they invite you last year, DJ?
3: No, they hadn't invited me down there for 2 or 3 years.
4: Oh, what the hell is going on there in Memphis?
3: I don't know.
1: Well, one way or another, I'm sure our paths will cross.
4: Yeah.
3: Oh, I'm sure of that.
1: Thank you, old friend.
4: DJ Fontana, it's been a pleasure to have you on our show. You're a rock legend. We love you. I think about you all the time. Every time I play a Presley record, I think about you, man.
3: I want you to watch this on my website, djfontana.com.
4: Anything else you want to say, DJ, before we get off?
3: That's about it.
4: DJ Fontana, Jerry Osmond, thank you so much for being on Viva ANT.
1: Okay, my friends.
4: Ladies and gentlemen, another milestone classic show here on Viva ANT. Bradley, say goodbye.
2: Good afternoon.
4: Eric Ryder.
0: Thanks for listening.
4: We're digging now. See you later because you are fine.
2: Sweet potato.
4: Sweet potato. Thank you so much. Viva ANT, DJ Fontana. Don't get better than that, folks. Thank you so much.

0: Oh, man, Wanda Jackson still sounding fantastic. This from her latest record came out back in August of 2021 called Encore, and may well be her last record. She did announce that she was retiring from performing. So this might be the last record, unfortunately. But what a legacy as the queen of rockabilly. And it's kind of a Elvis-themed show today, as it often is on Viva ENT, because, of course, we had the legendary drummer for Elvis on the first part of the show, DJ Fontana. And now Wanda Jackson, who, of course, was friends with Elvis and worked with him. And you'll hear way more about that in the interview with her. Right, Johnny?
1: Yeah, as a matter of fact, Elvis was the one that talked her into singing rock and roll slash rockabilly. Because previous to that, she was a country singer. So Elvis had a big influence on her to go that direction. And it's a good thing that she did, because that's, you know, she's known as the queen of rockabilly.
0: That's right.
1: Yeah. So real quick, I wanted to make an announcement that I'm happy to be working with North Beach Community TV down here in Ocean Shores, and also our show Viva ENT is going to be featured on KOSW 91.3 FM every Tuesday at 3 p.m. So I'm real happy about working down in Ocean Shores with the TV station and the radio station, and I'm really fortunate enough to get booked with my band and some of the things that I do. And here are some of the dates if you guys that are listening are in Ocean Shores. May 10th, I will be at Pirates Cove in Ocean Shores with my open mic from 6 to 9, meaning other musicians can come in, play guitar, sing, that type of thing. So it's an open mic, Pirates Cove, May 10th. May 13th, I will be at Ocean Pores as a karaoke host from 6 to 9. May 20th, I will be at Ocean Pores with Johnny and the Bad Boys. May 21st, I'll be at Growler's Alley in Seabrook with the Bad Boys. And, of course, the real big show that's going to be filmed, and we're going to be live on TV and live on the radio, May 28th. The Summer Jam Benefit at Ocean Shores at the Lions Club. I'll be on stage at 7 p.m., and the SR-109 band will be on stage at 8. So happy to be involved with KOSW 91.3 and North Beach Community TV. And now, Wanda Jackson, what a fun time interviewing the queen of rockabilly.
0: Absolutely.
1: We were talking about when she was singing country, she kind of more or less sang kind of straight country. But when she was singing the rockabilly, like Hard-Headed Woman, she got that growl in her voice. And it reminded me of the same type of growl that Brenda Lee gets. I don't know if you're familiar with that or not. But
0: of course, yeah.
1: Oh, yeah. Brenda could get her voice rocking pretty good. And she actually sounds a little bit like Brenda Lee in her recordings. But I don't know if the two listened to each other, but they both came out about the same time. You remember that interview when she was talking about doing a show at the EMP, Eric?
0: That's right, yeah. And this was, unfortunately, folks, you know, that show has already passed, because this interview was done back in October of 2016.
1: Right.
0: And Wanda, as we said, has since retired from performing. But her legacy, of course, lives on, and many great records that you can check out if you're new to Wanda Jackson. I believe Encore, the last album, was the 32nd record that she put out in 2021.
1: Wow. So, and then
0: quite a career.
1: If you recall, she did an album with Jack White. Jack White,
0: that's right.
1: I think produced the album.
0: That's right. And Joan Jett was one of the producers on Encore, the last album.
1: No kidding. I didn't know that. That's cool to know. And I was bringing up in the interview that Jack White, when the first time I saw Jack White, maybe it was on Saturday Night Live or something like that. And for that particular performance, he reminded me a lot of Elvis, the way he was dressed and his hairstyle and everything. Of course, I know he has different hairstyles and he changes his look quite a bit. But Wanda agreed. And I think that Jack White even played Elvis in a movie or something.
0: That's correct. I brought that up, that in the movie Walk Hard, he did play the role of Elvis. So that's a very funny movie if you haven't seen that. And so you were onto something for that when you said that, Johnny, for sure. And if folks that are interested, The Party Ain't Over is the album that Wanda Jackson did with Jack White.
1: Right, and I think we played a cut from that with Shaking All Over.
0: Yep, that's right.
1: The Guess Who song. And oh my gosh, it was just great. It was crisp, it was clear, it was marvelous.
0: Absolutely. And so without further ado, let's go ahead and hop into that interview with Wanda Jackson. And as we do that, let's hear a little bit more from Encore, her last and looks like final record. This track is called Good Girl Down. Johnny, thanks for calling in today.
1: Oh, it's my pleasure. And sorry, I wish I was in better voice, but next time.
0: Absolutely. Everybody, always listen to Viva ENT every Thursday at 5 o'clock right here on KKNW. And what's the station in Ocean Shores?
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0: Ladies and gentlemen, guys and dolls, cats and chicks, you're listening to Viva ENT. And if you've listened to our show for the first time, do we have a special surprise for you? Because we keep rock and roll alive here in Seattle at Viva ENT. We have been so lucky to have the greatest artist of all time on our show week after week after week after week. This is Viva ENT. I'm Johnny DiCapo. I'm your host. I'm here with my co-host, Mr.
1: Brad Buckles. Good afternoon.
0: Brad, the Beatles fan, Mr. Wedding Guru Buckles of Seattle. My wonderful producer, Mr.
2: It's Eric C.C. Ryder.
0: C.C. Ryder. Our special guest today is
3: Annette Jackson.
0: Annette Jackson. And, of course, we have the big O on the radio today, and he has brought to our listeners here in Seattle one of the most famous entertainers in rock and roll history. My God, I can't believe it. Jerry, would you please take charge?
4: I would like to say, in 1971, I was emceeing some shows in Phoenix, Arizona.
0: I'm listening.
4: And headlining one of those shows was Wanda Jackson, and she and I became acquainted at that time.
0: Mm-hmm.
4: And then we didn't see each other for a long time.
0: Wow.
4: But in 2008, she was doing a concert right here in Port Townsend, where I live, out at Fort Worden. And so naturally, I went to the show, and we got acquainted. We got reacquainted, and she ended up, her and her husband Wendell came to our house for dinner, and we just had a great time. I picked her up in my 1961 Cadillac, I might add. Do you remember that, Wanda?
5: Yeah, I think I do.
4: I still have it. And so the next time you're in town, you'll get the 1961 Cadillac chauffeur from me. But anyway, welcome to the show. Wanda Jackson, the legendary queen of rockabilly.
5: Well, thank you very much. I feel quite honored.
0: Wanda, this is Johnny DiCapo. I am the host of Viva ENT. You're going to hear a few voices today. You're going to hear Jerry, Brad, Eric, and our special guest today, Annette Jackson, in the studio. Now, I feel like I know you because I've heard your interviews and I've heard your voice a million times, especially on Elvis Radio.
5: Oh, really? Well, that's nice to know.
0: So now tell me, Wanda, we all know that your big influence to sing rockabilly was the King. Is that right?
5: Yes. Yeah, that's right.
0: All right. Tell us a little bit more about that.
5: Well, it's just that when I began recording, I did country, and I was still doing country when I began working with Elvis. But
0: did you say Elvis or did you say Evis?
5: Elvis.
1: She's not falling for your tricks, Johnny.
0: Go ahead, Wanda.
5: Well. So anyway, in 1955, when I began working with them, it was like a perfect time to get involved because it was just starting, and he was just getting well known, and he was just concerned about me and my career, and he said, if you want to sell a lot of records, you're going to have to start doing this music. And I said, well, I can't do it because I'm country. He said, well, sure you can do it. And he said, you know, I'm country too.
0: Yeah, right.
5: But I said, well, I don't think I can. But he continued to tell me I could until I almost believed him, you know. And when I changed record companies from Decca to Capitol, I thought, well, this would be a good time to have my transition if I'm going to try this new music. So that's how I did it. And I'm not sure what year that would have been, 56.
0: Your first big hit was, correct me if I'm wrong, Jerry or Wanda, was Hard-Headed Woman, correct?
4: Well, that would have been 58.
0: Okay.
5: Yeah. Well,
0: Jerry.
5: Learned it from Elvis's record.
0: Of course.
5: So I don't know who else recorded. recorded it, but, you know, it was a cover song for me, but mm-hmm. I get a lot of mileage out of that.
0: Oh, yeah. That was a smash hit for you. Plus, it was 1958 when Elvis recorded it. So did you do it right about the same time?
5: Not long after, yeah.
0: Yeah, cool.
5: I heard it, I learned it, and recorded it.
4: Well, you must have known Party from the movie Loving You.
5: I knew the song, but I didn't know it from that movie.
4: Well, you knew that afterwards, though.
5: Yeah, afterwards.
4: Right.
5: I learned that. I learned it from the Collins kids, had a version of it, and I thought, well, what a great song. And, of course, I didn't know that when I sang it, I'd be doing this growling, and that part of my singing hadn't been developed yet.
0: You know, I think that one of the great tones of your voice is the growling part, you know. And I was talking to my co-host earlier, Brad Buggles, and he really likes your voice. Brad, talk to one. The growl.
1: It's pretty convincing. I'm going to say you learned it quite well.
4: Also, Wanda, you included in there the woo from Little Richard.
0: Let's have a party.
5: Yeah, I was a Little Richard fan, that's for sure.
0: Likewise. We all were.
5: I knew all of it. And I got to sing with him a few years ago in Paris.
0: In Paris?
5: We were doing a... I was there at the invitation of Cartier.
0: Cool. Cartier.
5: I don't know what they called it. It was the early days of rock and roll or something. And
0: so, I know that... I know you
5: brought me in from Sydney, Australia, all the way to Paris.
0: Wow.
5: They interrupted a tour of mine. We shortened it a day so I could make it. And they just wanted me there to greet people and take pictures and what have you.
0: Oh.
5: And then Little Richard entertained.
0: Woo!
5: And we had, of course, I was on the bill, and people knew I was there, and also Tina Turner.
0: Oh, yeah. Oh, my gosh.
5: So he invited both of us up on the stage. And
0: I was at the New Year's Eve show, 1969/70, for the New Year's Eve show at the International Hotel. It was Ike and Tina Turner in the lounge, which was actually the size of a showroom. So there was a lot of excitement in the air. Ike and Tina Turner, 1969, Las Vegas. Quick question for you. Have you had a chance to have any encounters with the Beatles? Because I know you toured the world, London, Paris.
5: Right, and I toured with, of course, for many years. I worked off and on with Carl Perkins, but did a tour together.
0: Well, the Beatles love Carl.
5: In Germany, and... Paul McCartney invited him. We had a day off.
0: That's correct.
5: Invited Carl down. And when I heard about it, I thought, gosh, I wish he invited me too. But he didn't. So I've never met him. He or Ringo, the living ones, I guess. Is Ringo still living?
1: Oh, yeah.
0: matter of fact, he's going to be at the Columbia Winery.
1: Next month.
0: He's going to be at the Snoqualmie Casino here.
1: Yeah, he'll be here in Seattle shortly.
0: In Washington. he's still kicking.
1: Hey, Wanda, I've got a question for you. My name is Brad. I'm one of the co-hosts here.
5: Uh-huh.
1: When it went from time to record country to this new sound, how long did it take you to actually, like, develop it, or was it just something deep down inside of you?
5: Yeah, I didn't develop it. It just took the right song.
1: Gotcha.
5: The song brought it out. I know on my first session with Capitol, I did Hot Dog That Made Him Mad, and it had one of the words, hot dog, you know, was a growling
0: Is it the same hot dog the Presley hot dogs on?
4: No.
0: Different song. Okay.
5: So Buck Owens had that hot dog.
0: Oh.
5: Yeah. No, mine's different. So but anyway, that was the first, so that was 56.
1: So within a couple hours,
5: I
1: just
5: recorded. You gotta know. I gotta know. And it didn't have any growl in it, so it took another year or so to find Fujiyama Mama. That's the one that did it.
0: Now that's the one that Brad was talking about when we walked in the studio today. Was the Fujiyama Mama? Great song.
5: That's pretty wild song, yeah.
0: Fujiyama Mama.
1: You know, I like the wild Wanda Jackson.
0: Yeah, he likes your rock and roll, rockabilly slash growling type style.
5: Yeah, most people do. Yeah.
1: I like that shy side of Wanda.
4: I'm wondering how influential Hank Thompson was, if at all, in getting you with Capitol.
0: Are you talking Hank Thompson, the guitar player?
4: Yeah, well, the singer.
0: Okay.
5: Yes, Hank got me both of my recording contracts. The first one in 54 was the Decca, and then it ran for 2 years, and they wanted to pick up the option, but I don't know exactly how I got out of that, but I did, and because I wanted to go to Capitol, and Hank had already talked to Ken Nelson again about me. He'd talked to him first in 54, and Ken said girls didn't sell records, so he wasn't interested in me.
0: Yeah. But was he wrong?
5: Yeah. By 56, he was interested then.
0: You know, it's funny because on today's market, the girls or the females or the almost dominate the charts. What'd you say, Eric?
5: That's true. I'm not sure they dominate it, but
0: they're pretty close.
5: Sure, a lot more of them.
0: Let me bring in Eric C.C. Ryder on this one. What do you think, Eric, on that comment?
2: Yeah, I mean, they're certainly at least as successful as the men these days.
0: At least 50-50, maybe even a little bit more. It seems like when I listen to Top 40 radio now, it seems to me that most artists are female.
2: At least half.
5: There you go. Radio, after about 3 or 4 songs, if they don't play a girl, I'm off of that station.
0: Yeah, I
5: know. Well, and not for any statement making or anything. I just think they're performances are more exciting. I don't know.
0: Yeah.
5: I guess because I'm a girl, no doubt.
2: Well, speaking of modern music, you made an album with Jack White from the White Stripes not that long ago.
0: Oh, my gosh.
2: Called The Party Ain't Over. We heard one of the songs, Shaking All Over.
0: Was that what that was?
2: That's right.
0: Oh,
2: yes.
0: That was impressive.
2: Great music. And just wondering, what was that experience like? How did that come to be?
5: Well, it was a wonderful experience. I found out that he was a fan of mine, and my publicist worked until he got a hold of him personally, which is pretty hard to do. But he did, and
2: he's a busy man.
5: He would sing a duet with me.
0: Wow.
5: And Jack told him he wasn't interested in singing with me, but he'd like to do an album on me. So that's how it all started.
4: And you did that probably at Third Man Records in Nashville.
5: I did. Jack has his own.
4: Yeah, he had Jerry Lee Lewis in to do one also.
0: Now,
5: yes.
0: Bring me up to date.
5: Lynn.
0: Bring me up to date on this, Jerry. Who's this fellow, Jack White?
2: Jack White, he had a band called the White Stripes.
0: Okay, now that that's a guy. He's kind of like an Elvis persona, isn't he? He's tall. He dresses kind of like the king.
4: No, I wouldn't say that. But I can tell you, he has been as important in the resurgence of vinyl as maybe any one person I can think of.
2: But
5: I think so too.
2: To Johnny's point, he did play Elvis in the movie Walk Hard.
1: Yes, he did.
2: He had a cameo playing Elvis, so I could see a connection there for sure.
4: Yeah.
0: What I'm saying is every time I've seen the guy on the Grammy Awards or whatever show he's on, he definitely has an Elvis persona or look. Am I right, Eric?
2: I think there's definitely a connection there.
0: There you go. There you go. Now, see, I'm going with Eric.
5: I knew them both personally and worked with both of them personally.
4: Not everyone can say that.
0: So maybe
5: I have to tell you that I've said it in almost every interview. There's something about Jack White that reminds me a whole lot of Elvis.
0: There you go. There you go. Yeah, Eric C.C. Ryder. There you go, Brad Buckles.
1: I didn't doubt you. I'm just saying Jack White is phenomenal. He's incredible.
0: I like his style.
5: A charisma. Mm-hmm. About him, just like Elvis.
0: That's correct. And let me tell you what, with that recording of Shaking All Over that you did, and Jack White was part of that recording, did he produce that? Who played the guitar on that?
5: Jack did.
0: Holy mackerel. I almost swear to Eric.
2: Thank you for not swearing. But yeah, a phenomenal guitar player, and the record turned out fantastic. The Party Ain't Over, well worth checking out.
1: Oh, it's iconic.
0: Yeah.
1: I love that song.
5: Probably my best album, Jerry.
0: Yeah, Jack White, definitely an Elvis type image with the black leather and the black hair. And
2: Wanda, sorry, are you working on something new?
5: Oh, yeah. I've just been down with a lot of physical problems.
0: Oh, no.
5: This year, just like a bad knee and a bad foot. It's not anything serious, but I have to go through therapy. Had 6 operations recently.
0: Where are you living now? What city are you living?
5: What are we talking about here? Talking about one thing, or I live in Oklahoma City.
0: Oh, okay. Because I was going to send a limousine to take you to the hospital. Just kidding.
5: Well, you can if you like.
4: Wanda, Wendell mentioned something to me a couple days ago that you might be returning to Washington, maybe Seattle or elsewhere nearby, and we certainly would want to know anything about that you could tell us, because we will beat the drum and let everyone know about any shows that you do here.
5: Well, of course, I don't know the actual date. Just a moment. Wendell, where's that information on the date?
0: So that sounds like she's coming up to Seattle.
5: I think it's November the 18th I'm coming.
0: To Seattle?
5: Well, I
4: next
5: don't
4: month?
5: Know.
6: November the 18th, you're going to be there at the EMT.
0: Oh, my gosh.
6: Sky.
5: Yeah.
0: That's big
5: EMT
0: time.
5: EMT Sky
0: Church. Sky Church. Sky Church.
5: With the Dusty 45.
0: That is
2: very cool.
0: That's a big announcement, because the EMP and the Sky Church is a very popular venue here. And I'm going to make sure that everybody here is there at the show. So is that on your Facebook page?
5: I don't do the computer. I'm sorry. I don't care for it. I got into it, but I didn't like it, so I quit.
1: It's a bad habit to start.
0: Sounds like a title of a song.
5: It would never be a habit for me. But nevertheless.
0: We're down to about...
5: It would be on my Facebook to answer your question.
0: Very good. Wanda Jackson?
5: Yeah.
0: Okay. Now, Wanda...
5: My granddaughter keeps that up for me, and she books.
0: She keeps you straight.
5: Yeah.
0: Now, Wanda, we're down to a few minutes now. I really want to thank Jerry for bringing you on the show today. It's fabulous to have you on the air live here in Seattle. especially since you got a concert coming up in November at the EMP. That's fabulous.
5: Well, thank you.
0: Well, no,
5: asked about future things.
0: Well, here's what I'm going to do. I'm going to make sure that you have a limousine waiting for you here in Seattle to take care of you. So make sure your producer, your granddaughter, gets a hold of me, Johnny DiCapo. You can go to my Facebook, Viva Talk Radio. We'll have a limousine waiting for you, Wanda Jackson.
4: Well, Wendell has my contact information, too.
0: Okay, good. Brad, do you have any questions for Wanda?
1: I just wanted to ask Wanda what some of her favorite influences were. I'm so impressed by everything you've said and everything I've been listening to over the last day or two. You have a huge new fan in Seattle.
0: I'm saying, let's have a party.
5: Well, in the very beginning, it was a couple of gals, singers that you may or may not know. Rose Maddox.
4: Of course.
0: Oh, yeah.
5: When I was a little girl, I saw her. Loved her and the way she worked. And so that's when I decided I was going to be a singer.
0: Cool.
5: And I remember Rose Maddox. One of the first influences after I had been singing a little while on the radio and, fairs and things in Oklahoma. It was Charlene Arthur. She
4: toured with Elvis.
0: Yeah.
4: Yeah,
5: she was.
0: We're down to 2 minutes. Please tell our listeners here in Seattle how to access your information.
5: Well, it's just WandaJackson.com.
0: Cool.
5: That's my Facebook.
0: WandaJackson.com and Wanda Jackson on Facebook.
4: And her music is available on iTunes also.
0: I've been listening to her on Spotify all day.
5: Right, and you can Google me. There's a lot of...
0: You're all over the place, sister.
5: Right. Mm-hmm. I kind of am.
0: Yeah, that's a good thing. Well, you know why? Because you're the queen of rockabilly. You've done wonderful in your career. It's a pleasure to have you on our show. You're one of the biggest stars we've ever had on the show. Thank you so much for being on our show, Viva ANT Wanda Jackson.
5: Okay.
0: You are the queen of rockabilly, and thank you. Jerry, thank you so much for bringing her on.
4: Oh, my pleasure. It's good to be talking to you again, Wanda.
1: What a treat. Thank you so much. What a treat.
5: Having me.
0: Yeah. Now, Jerry, what's going on next week, man?
4: I'm not sure yet. I've been talking to Naomi Judd. Might have her.
0: Holy mackerel. Holy mackerel, Andy.
4: So we'll see. I'm not sure about it, but we might have.
0: What about who I wouldn't mind having back on the show?
4: Well,
0: Jared?
4: I know DJ and Hal Blaine.
0: But, you know, I was thinking the other day, too. I like Phil Margo. I like Johnny Madera. And I also like, who else? Oh, Nino Tempo.
4: Well, all of those are available.
0: Okay, let's get them.
1: How about
4: Ray Walker?
0: Chris Montez, you missed him, Matty. He opened for the Beatles.
7: All right, we got to go.
0: Ladies and gentlemen, on behalf of Viva ENT, you're listening to Keeping Rock and Roll Alive here. Johnny DiCapo, Brad, the Guru of Weddings Buckles, Mr. Eric C.C. Ryder, our special guest, Annette Jackson. We'll dig you now and see you later because you are a fine, sweet potato. Thank you so much and good afternoon.
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7: Well, good afternoon. It's Eric Ryder here with you on KKNW. We're approaching 1 o'clock. Time for a quick look at our traffic. Up on I-5 from North Gateway on down to about Mercer Way is stop and go at this hour. And northbound I-5 finding slowing from Milton on up to Federal Way. Again, from Swift Avenue to South Jackson and approaching 520 on up to the U District. On the east side, 405 southbound congestion now about Main Street in Bellevue, and northbound congestion just approaching Sunset. Right now, temperatures right around 61 degrees, a little bit of rain out there, and sunset tonight at 9:02. Stay tuned. 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
9: 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I'm Chris Caraggio.
10: Stocks are sinking on Wall Street. A major sell-off in chip stocks sent the NASDAQ down over 800 points at times today. The Dow and the S&P 500 are also sharply lower as Treasury yields rise following a hotter-than-expected jobs report for May. President Trump is headed to western Wisconsin. The White House says he'll be highlighting initiatives to help farmers during a roundtable event in Chippewa Falls. Trump previously announced a $12 billion economic relief package for American farmers affected by trade disruptions, largely caused by tariffs. Parts of the Gulf Coast are bracing for torrential downpours and coastal flooding this weekend. Forecasters say the developing storm system will intensify over Louisiana, with New Orleans, Biloxi, and Gulfport Metro likely to see the heaviest rain tomorrow. Sunday, thunderstorms are expected to move across the lower and mid-Mississippi valleys. Maine Democrat Graham Plattner is denying allegations from ex-girlfriends that he was physically abusive and boasted about having a Nazi-like tattoo. The New York Times says several women accused the embattled Senate hopeful of violent behavior and physical threats. In an interview with MS Now, the combat vet denied some of the allegations. He acknowledged his struggles with PTSD following multiple combat deployments in Iraq and Afghanistan.
11: That I'm proud to be an American, where at least I know I'm free.
10: Vanilla Ice is being replaced by Lee Greenwood at President Trump's upcoming celebration of America's 250th anniversary. Trump recently canceled his Freedom 250 concerts after most of the artists pulled out of the show, except for rapper Vanilla Ice. Instead, Trump will be headlining a MAGA rally on June 24th featuring Greenwood, who will be singing his patriotic hit, God Bless the USA. Taylor Swift and Travis Kelce are expected to tie the knot in New York City, according to TMZ. A source with direct knowledge on the matter told the outlet the wedding is set for July 3rd in the middle of Manhattan. There's been no confirmation on the exact venue where the couple will exchange vows, but there's speculation that they'll have the ceremony at Madison Square Garden. I'm Chris Caraggio, NBC News Radio.
7: Time now for a quick look at our KKNW weather outlook. Looks like a bit of a stormy weekend upon us here, with showers and thunderstorms likely this afternoon, but gradual clearing for some sunshine and a high near 61. We'll see wind gusts as high as 21 miles an hour. Tonight, mostly cloudy skies and a low around 47. Going to continue to be windy with gusts as high as 20 miles an hour. Saturday, rain and thunderstorms with a high near 56. Mostly cloudy for Sunday, things calming down and a high near 63.
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0: Calling. That means it's time for another episode of American Road Trip Talk. I'm your host, Gary Mance, with a welcome and an invitation to travel the byways and back roads of yesteryear, searching for America in every incomparable mile. Welcome once again, ladies and gentlemen. Glad to have you along for the ride. 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We'll be back with the interview right after this.
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0: Welcome back to American Road Trip Talk. Don't you wish you could dine where legends of Hollywood's golden age love to meet, greet, drink, and eat? Good news, you still can. Today, Jeffrey Mark, a walking encyclopedia of show business history, and that is an encomium I deliver without exaggeration, will share stories from classic Tinseltown and insights about what to expect if you make a pilgrimage to some of the eateries where fine food and drink, plus classy ambiance, traditionally have awaited a star-studded clientele. And so again, we say hello to our good friend, Jeffrey Mark. Jeffrey, how are you today, sir?
5: Hello, my friend. We were saying this off mic, and all our friends and fans out there listening, I love doing this show.
0: And we love having you with us each and every time. I need to throw some love your way, Jeffrey, by asking you to tell us about your podcast.
5: Oh, yes. Well, friends and fans out there, who doesn't love Ella Fitzgerald? Well, every week, and we're in our third season now, there's Jeffrey Mark Plays Ella, or GPE as we call it. Every week, I gather a bunch of Ella's songs on a certain theme, play them, and tell you all the insider information about them. This week, we're doing the Luscious Ballads, going all the way back to when Ella was a teenager, to the end of her life. What were the best? And then I sequenced them just the way she would have, because at the end of her life, I was doing the sequencing. So I know how she'd present it, and that's just what I do.
0: And you do that, as everything you do, very well, with style, with class. So continued success to you, Jeffrey, in that regard and all your endeavors.
5: Thank
0: today,
5: you, Dad.
0: You're lending us the benefit of your knowledge, which is it's vast. You are a walking encyclopedia, particularly as regards classic Hollywood, but really show business history. And I got this idea that I would love to have you on for an episode where we can talk about those classic eateries, the restaurants, the bars, where there are places where today people can go and enjoy walking in the footsteps of the great stars of yesteryear, plus the celebrities of today. They exist, and yes, you can get into them, especially if you do a little planning with a little forethought. You can have that kind of glorious Hollywood experience and a fine meal along the way. So I've got some

0: here, you have probably 25,000 times more of them than I could come up with. But there are some classics that I wanted to mention because I just don't dare not include them. And the first one that comes to mind, Jeffrey, and here, please correct me if I'm wrong on the pronunciation here. I understand that the first Hollywood eatery, the one that really attracted the stars, opening, I think it was 1919, is the Musso and Frank Grill, or is it Musso and Frank?
1: No, it's Musso and Frank's.
0: Musso and Frank's, located at 667-9, whatever that means, Hollywood Boulevard in the Hollywood neighborhood of Los Angeles. Do tell, Jeffrey.
1: It was the first of the fancy restaurants in Hollywood. It was the first, you know, it's a grill, so you're talking about steaks and filet mignon and salads that are tossed at your table. The food is excellent. It was then, it still is now. Their waiters, I do believe a couple of them are 110 or 111 because they've been there forever. They don't change. Service is excellent. But what was the premier thing then and now is they have a spectacular bar. So that was a place like where William Frawley, Fred Mertz from I Love Lucy, after filming an episode of I Love Lucy, he'd go afterwards to Musso and Frank's to the bar and drink. And then he'd drink something. and then maybe he'd eat something also. But Musso and Frank's is still... If you would say to me, hey, Jeff, your birthday's coming up. You're going to be in Los Angeles. If you could pick one place to eat dinner, I would choose Musso and Frank's. Now, Musso and Frank's has two rooms, the front room where all the tourists sit, and then there's the back room where all the celebrities actually sit. And I don't think I've ever been there in all these years of my being in show business where there wasn't at least one other celebrity besides me to eat there. And I used to have lunch there with Peter Fonda because Peter and I made a movie 5,000 years ago called Fighting Mad. And it was the place to eat, drink, and not be bothered by the populace, because in those days you had to be somebody, quote unquote, to get into the back room. These days you can just ask for it. Musso & Frank's can take a reservation, but most often you don't need it. If all you're going is just to eat it and catch the vibe and the attitude, just show up. You'll have a marvelous, marvelous time. And I don't get paid for saying that.
0: No, I understand. It's interesting to have a restaurant located at 6667-9, but I would think if it's still there, as I imagine it is, look for the sign.
1: Oh, yeah, just a big sign, Musso & Frank's Grill, and... you can't miss it. It's fairly close to the corner of Hollywood Boulevard and Highland Boulevard where the Oscars take place, and just down the street where Grauman's Chinese Theater is with all the footprints for the cement. So you're just a few blocks away. You could walk to it.
0: I can actually feel what it would be like for people to make a Hollywood road trip to get out there, all the sights of Hollywood and L.A., for crying out loud, and then to make it a culinary experience, to have that aspect of it, and to dine where the classic stars and the current ones as well have enjoyed this wonderful place. And there are so many others in addition. So you've got your roadies, people who like to hit the road, and you've got your foodies, and many times we're talking about the same people. Thus, today's episode. Now let's go on to one here. And this has a little curious trivia attached to it. Dan Tana's. Now that name, Jeffrey, Dan Tana, that just sounds vaguely familiar to me from like a TV show from back in the 70s.
1: You betcha. You don't know which one it is yet?
0: Oh, I know. I just wanted to tease.
1: Tell our folks, and then I'll tell you about the restaurant.
0: Dan Tana was the name of the lead character in the 70s show, Vegas.
1: Absolutely.
0: And that, it's Dan Tana's, is a restaurant of renown. And initially, I have to tell you, Jeffrey, boy, am I going to get corrected now. I thought, oh, wow, Dan Tana's, yes, it's going to be a sprawling place, probably lots of parking. I mean, Robert Ulrich chose that name there, you know, for his character. Either he did or somebody did when he was in Vegas. So this has got to be a big old place to go and dine with the stars. And I think I'm about to be corrected.
1: Well, it does not have a huge parking lot. It isn't huge. Now, this is a place you do need a reservation. Dan Tana's has excellent Italian food. And it's, you know, the kind of place Frank Sinatra would go when he wanted to hang out. And I believe there's a Frank Sinatra booth there. And again, go to have drinks, go to have Italian food, a place where celebrities could go, hang out all evening. Because, you know, Californians are different than most other places. Californians, despite what you've seen in movies and TV, don't really have a lot of house parties. They'll meet someone at a restaurant and spend the evening there. And then everyone goes home to their own places. So Dan Tana's, and again, a great bar. I don't drink. I'm 35 years clean and sober. But for those of you who are not alcoholics out there, a lot of the places we're going to talk about today, the bar is an important part of it, so that people didn't have to go from place to place. They could go there, they could have cocktails, they could have hors d'oeuvre, they could have a full meal, or they could have coffee and cheesecake and just hang out all evening, relaxing, because show business is hard, hard work. And these places were necessary to give folks a chance to relax.
0: A chance to relax, perhaps to romance.
1: We're going to get to that in one of the names here. Yes.
0: Okay.
1: Because one of these names, one of these places, people actually got intimate. A few people did. We'll get to that one in a minute.
0: Okay, that sounds great. Well, we need to keep that one in mind. There, here's one, and I believe that Frank Sinatra was an early investor. La Dolce Vita, which the LA Times Gene McMurphy once called, and I'm quoting, a neighborhood restaurant for the rich and famous.
1: It's not all that popular today. I don't think a lot of celebrities go there today. There are Dan Tana's is probably more the Italian place they would go to, just by location and they take really good care of you at Dan Tana's. If you want privacy, no one disturbs you. On the other hand, if you're open to visitors, they make that happen for you. So I would say Dan Tana's, yes, the place you mentioned. If I were visiting Hollywood, I would not waste my time there. Now, having said that, it doesn't mean you can't see a celebrity there. But it's not as popular as you're making it out to sound, if you don't mind a small correction.
0: Oh, no, that's okay. I mean, because times change, people change.
1: Yes.
0: So if you're interested, La Dolce Vita is still around. And, you know, let's go next to, because I want to make sure we get this in, because you alluded to it. We talked about romance, intimacy, legendary stories at a particular place. Tell us all about it.
1: The Formosa Cafe.
0: Ooh, the Formosa Cafe.
1: Formosa Cafe is located in Hollywood proper. I mean, it's in Hollywood. For those of you who don't know, there's West Hollywood and North Hollywood and Los Angeles and Beverly Hills, and they all kind of meet together at different points. But Hollywood, literally the town of Hollywood, of all things, it's a Chinese restaurant. And of all things, I love Chinese food. It's my favorite, meaning L.A. is not known for great Chinese food except in Chinatown. But this joint had, and maybe it's the only Chinese restaurant in history that was more known for its bar than anything else. But this is the place where people like John Wayne and Marilyn Monroe would hang out and drink and eat Chinese food. John Wayne more than once slept there. That kind of sleeping. John Wayne more than once slept there the other way, that sentence means. The people who owned it way back were very lenient and protective of their celebrity clientele. And several people used that as a tryst site because it wasn't in those days anything fancy. And it was in Hollywood, not West Hollywood or Beverly Hills or Bel Air, all the trendy places. But boy, did it get a reputation, because a lot of romances got started there, got ended there, and actually occurred there late at night. So it's famous. Don't go for the food. It's okay. But the bar is still, again, the bar. The bar is still incredible, and it's still in the same spot. All these places we're talking about today, they're still in their original space, and they're worth your effort to go to.
0: I want to get this in just because I was astonished last night in doing a bit of prep work for today's episode. I never knew that the Brown Derby, and if you go planning on having lunch or dinner at the Brown Derby, well, good luck. The Brown Derby, Jeffrey, has such a complicated history, and it turns out that it was actually a franchise.
1: Well, franchised only in the Los Angeles area. The last Brown Derby was in... not Glendale, but Pasadena. But the original, and I ate there. All these places, by the way, I have eaten in, so I'm talking from personal experience. The Brown Derby was a great place. It was a tourist trap, the same way Sardi's is in New York. It's one of those tourist traps that everybody went to, but the stars still went to it. The original Brown Derby was located just down the street, really, from where all the radio studios were in the 30s and 40s and 50s, over on Vine Street, where CBS and NBC had their studios. So one could walk there for lunch. A lot of comedy writers ate there. And, you know, you remember the I Love Lucy episode where she goes there and ends up throwing a pie in Bill Holden's face? Well, those kind of people ate there back then. Then they built another one, and then they built one in Pasadena. They're all gone now. But yes, it would be a shame to have a show about Hollywood eateries and not mention. Because, by the way, all of you out there listening, do you love a good Cobb salad? Well, say, thank you, Brown Derby, because the man who owned his last name was Cobb, and that salad was invented at the Brown Derby.
0: I always thought that that was something of a controversy about who actually invented it, but you have the straight story.
1: There was a Mr. Cobb. He owned the original place, and... the Hollywood people were looking for a salad that was filled with protein, that would give them energy, that would not be too caloric. So that the idea of putting in bacon and blue cheese and egg and the turkey, it gave them all the protein they needed. Like, if I don't eat the rest of the day, at least I've had some good stuff here.
0: Mm-hmm.
1: And they would mix it at the table with whatever kind of dressing you really wanted. But usually it's a blue cheese dressing, but you could have gotten it calorie-free dressing if you'd wanted it that way. But that's where it started, and that's one thing that hit the entire country. The Cobb, you can get a Cobb salad almost anywhere in the United States and Canada because of Mr. Cobb.
0: That's quite an accomplishment, quite a legacy.
1: Absolutely, sir.
0: I'm curious to know, because I want to mention that on my bucket list is when I make it out to L.A. and Hollywood, I do want to go to the Hollywood Museum, which I believe is housed in the old Max Factor building.
1: Absolutely. I'm part of the Hollywood Museum family, as you well know.
0: Then tell us about how you can incorporate a visit to the Hollywood Museum, maybe shake hands with Jeffrey Mark, get a selfie taken, and join you for lunch or dinner in that neighborhood.
1: In that building, because I'd have my toes chopped off if I did not mention Mel's Diner.
0: Please do.
1: Mel's Diner, for those of you who remember movies from the 70s, was greatly in more than one film as a place where they shot, as a place that was supposed to be representative of the 1950s in some town. It didn't have to be Hollywood, but Mel's Diner, and they used the parking lot and they used the restaurant for filming. It is one of the last places in Hollywood where you can get a tasty meal at a reasonable price in a 50s diner setting. They have good omelets, they have good sandwiches, they have great malteds and milkshakes. And then you just walk through a door and you go into the Hollywood Museum, and you must go. If you're going to Hollywood, if you're going to eat all this stuff, you need to walk around and work off some of the food. Do not miss the Hollywood Museum. And not just because some of my stuff is already in the museum, but because it's so much fun.
0: Where are the places that people like to point to? I mean, now I think of Lana Turner, yeah, and Schwab's Drugstore, for example. But which places, which restaurants, for example, can you go to a restaurant today and look at the booth where Marilyn Monroe had dinner with Joe DiMaggio, for example? I mean, places where they say, oh, Frank Sinatra, that was his favorite bar stool, things of that nature.
1: Well, we've mentioned a couple already. Musso & Frank's, the Formosa, and Dan Tana's are good starts. And by the way, Lana Turner was not discovered at Schwab's drugstore. She was working at another drugstore, and somehow it just sounded better for publicity that it was Schwab's because it was the most famous one. Because Schwab's was famous for its ice cream and malted counter, dessert counter, lunches and things like that. But not and Schwab's doesn't exist anymore anyway. There's a couple more on my list where you could do that. One would be the Smokehouse. The Smokehouse is located in Burbank. If you were ever a fan of my friend Tom Snyder through the years, Tom ate there religiously. Everybody who worked at NBC in Burbank through the years, which also doesn't exist anymore, it's no longer NBC. Warner Brothers has bought the buildings and is using it for its own reasons. But the Smokehouse was top drawer, and it still is, top drawer dining, the best garlic bread in the world, the best one of those fried onion blossom things in the world. Right. And it was a great place to work at NBC, go have dinner and come back, or go to dinner after you've taped something. So Dean Martin ate there, and Johnny Carson ate there, and Ed McMahon ate there. And the list of people, Paul Lynn from the Hollywood Squares, Peter Marshall from the Hollywood Squares, all your favorite game shows, all your favorite variety shows, everybody in that complex at NBC ate at the Smokehouse. And if you couldn't get there, the Smokehouse sent food to you. So if you go there, there are a set of booths towards the back, and that's where the celebrity sat and still sit, because I still eat there when I'm in Burbank. So you can't miss that. Now, here's a couple of out-of-the-way places before we run out of time. One is in Toluca Lake. It's called Patty's, Patty's. It's a diner. It's unpretentious. It's got a big sign. You can't miss it. But Bob Hope ate there. Dawn Wells from Gilligan's Island ate there with me, as a matter of fact. A lot of celebrity. It was a place to go where you didn't want to be seen, where you wanted to get away and have a chicken salad sandwich and French fries and a malted and not get bothered, where you could have business meetings. So Patty's is a place to check out. Bob's Big Boy, also in Toluca Lake, used to be a whole bunch of them all over the world. There's one left. It's been made a special place where you can't touch it. I'm missing a word here. It's been made into a fill in the blank, folks.
0: Or a historic landmark.
1: Thank you so much. See, this is why Gary has this show and I'm only a guest. It's a historic landmark, and you can still get the hamburgers and the pumpkin pie and all the things. And again, celebrities ate there to get a quick bite in and out. And originally Bob's was also a drive-in. So you could sit in your car, enjoy the Southern California weather, but a lot of celebrities, Chuck McCann and I used to eat there all the time. A wonderful voiceover actor. And the only other place I want to mention quickly is a place called Miscellany's, because it was and still is a place where the waiters sing. It's got a long Hollywood tradition. Some people have been found there. I've sung there just because they've asked me to. Like I'm having, lasagna or something. Oh, Jeffrey Moore, come sing a song. All right. But anytime you go, you will be entertained. Those are the places that still exist. Maybe another time you can have me on, we'll talk about the places that don't exist anymore, because some of them have some racy stories attached to them also.
0: Absolutely. And to think of all the stars that have come through, I like to think of them as the dear ghosts of glittering Hollywood. And there are echoes of their presence and certainly their legacy, their reputation.
1: I'll mention one quickly because we have a minute. There was a place called Hamburger Hamlet on Sunset Boulevard in Beverly
0: Hills. Oh, I heard of it.
1: Yeah, no, there were several of them, but this one in particular, you go there on a Friday night when they had their prime rib special, and there was a celebrity room. I would go there, and I'm not exaggerating. There would be Jack Carter and his wife. There would be Tom Hosted and Suzanne Plachet. You know, there would be any number of celebrities, and really only celebrities sitting there. And if I went by myself, I could table hop and just say hello to friends like it was a party. And we all of us ate there a lot. Everybody in Hollywood ate there. It no longer exists, unfortunately. But there are happy Al Martino and his wife, singers, comedians, actor Desi Arnaz Jr. and I ate there together. It was a great place with great food at reasonable prices and privacy. And I miss that kind of thing. Those kinds of hangouts are mostly gone, unfortunately.
0: But the ones that survive will greet you warmly and treat you like family. Jeffrey Mark, if I may say, you are like family on American Road Trip Talk. And thank you, sir, for joining us once again. We will do this again.
1: Likewise and double, Gary.
0: Thank you, ladies and gentlemen, for tuning into American Road Trip Talk. Along with Thomas and Becky Rep, co-founders of American Road Magazine, we remind you to visit our website, AmericanRoadMagazine.com, to preview the current issue. 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
2: 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I'm Chris Caraccio.
3: Stocks are sinking on Wall Street. A major sell-off in chip stocks sent the NASDAQ down over 800 points at times today. The Dow and the S&P 500 are also sharply lower as Treasury yields rise following a hotter-than-expected jobs report for May. President Trump is headed to western Wisconsin. The White House says he'll be highlighting initiatives to help farmers during a roundtable event. Parts of the Gulf Coast are bracing for torrential downpours and coastal flooding this weekend. Forecasters say the developing storm system will intensify over Louisiana, with New Orleans, Biloxi, and Gulfport Metro likely to see the heaviest rain tomorrow. Maine Democrat Graham Platner is denying allegations from ex-girlfriends that he was physically abusive and boasted about having a Nazi-like tattoo. The New York Times says several women accused the embattled Senate hopeful of violent behavior and physical threats. In an interview with MS Now, the combat vet acknowledged his struggles with PTSD, depression, and drinking following multiple combat deployments in Iraq and Afghanistan. I'm Chris Caraccio, NBC News Radio.
4: 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I'm your host, Gary Mance, with a welcome and an invitation to travel the byways and back roads of yesteryear, searching for America in every incomparable mile. Welcome once again, ladies and gentlemen. Glad to have you along for the ride. 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We'll be back with the interview right after this.
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4: Welcome back to American Road Trip Talk. 28 federally recognized tribes stretch across Nevada. These tribes are all unique, with traditions that span many generations. But like the intricate strands that form a beautiful basket, these tribes are one, and their culture is strong and tightly woven together. Ben Rupert, representing Nevada's Indian Territory leadership team, joins us this episode to share his expertise and experiences in service to these sacred lands. Now, regarding Ben himself, Ben Rupert is of Duck Valley, Shoshone, Paiute, and Washoe descent. He is part of the Nevada's Indian Territory leadership team, a marketing arm of the Nevada Commission on Tourism. Ben is a native dancer and traditional artist. His passion is to share his native culture through cultural representations, dancing, fishing, hunting, traditional art, and being a steward of the Great Basin culture. He recently retired from the City of Reno Fire Department after 33 years in the fire service. Ben graduated from Oregon State University and recently received a master's in sustainable tourism from Arizona State University. By the way, he also served in the U.S. Army as an airborne infantryman, and we certainly thank him for his service. Well, let's thank him as we bring him on. Ben Rupert, sir, thank you for your service, and especially thank you today for joining us on this episode of American Road Trip Talk.
7: You are absolutely welcome. My pleasure.
4: There is a really heavy lift to what you do, and I'm speaking specifically of Nevada's Indian Territory vision. I'm going to go ahead and quote it. Changing the world through eco-cultural tourism of the Great Basin. It sounds majestic. It sounds so tied to the land as to be an intimate experience to show up for work every day is what it sounds like to me, Ben.
7: Yes. And the reason why we chose the eco-cultural tourism, is that Nevada has a unique opportunity for our tourism because there's over 85% of the land is public land. So wherever you travel through Nevada, you can pretty much park anywhere, get out and explore the landscape of Nevada. And we have these cultural treasures that just spread out through the entire state, whether you're up in the Lake Tahoe area or out at Pyramid Lake or up in the High Rock Desert or down in the south and the new national monument that's down there. And so we wanted to bring out the ecotourism that everybody can experience in the area. But at the same time, we want you to understand that you are, no matter where you're at in the Great Basin, there is a tribe that is in that area that has a very, just as you mentioned before, a very unique culture. And so that's why we bring the two together and we call it eco-cultural tourism.
4: And with that, you have Great Basin National Park as well, which hasn't been around a long time there. And I understand, I don't know if it still has this distinction, which we're doing our best to cure right here with shows like we're doing now. But it used to be that if you wanted to avoid the crowd, you went to Great Basin National Park there. But hopefully tourism of all ecotourism, but also those interested in the culture and the natural beauty will find something, including a piece of beautiful solitude when they go to Great Basin National Park. At one time, I think it was the least visited park.
7: I believe it still is. That's my understanding. What's so unique about the park is that you travel from, it's already at a very high altitude, and then you can go anywhere up to, I believe it's up in the a little bit over 10,000 foot range, and there's an actual glacier that's on the very tip top over there. And there's the wildlife that's in the area, the cultural sites that are in the area. It's just an absolutely fascinating place to go to. And then of all things, down at the base of it, you have the Lehman Caves that you can go and experience. So there's a unique opportunity to not only experience the caves there, but to also see the culture and the museum that they have, and then to run all the way to the tip top up there. And you feel like you're just touching the skies. And they even have dark skies programs over there now too, and they just recently put together this tour that goes from Death Valley, which we call Timbisha. That means the red okra clay that's on top of the mountains was used for baskets, for being able to, as a red pigment, that the Timbisha people, which is what is we commonly call Death Valley. From there all the way to the Great Basin, you have this park-to-park tour now that you can see the dark skies, because the dark skies is becoming just this very iconic thing for the state of Nevada, because we have some of the very best dark skies, not only in the United States, but also in the world.
4: Dark skies has been a movement. It's like the earth itself, certainly the skies become an observatory. And when you get into a dark sky environment, then you look up and it's really, you just feel like you are one with the cosmos. I had that experience. It happened to be in Utah. But when I was in Zion National Park many years ago, I remember getting out of my car at night. It's back when you, part of the park that you could access by car, no longer. But when I did there, I just got out of the car and I looked up abruptly. I looked up at the sky and it was a religious experience. I don't think that's an exaggeration. The field of stars there, it was like I could reach up and touch them. And this was a dark sky environment within the park. there. And then my partner at the time, I asked her to get out. And I said, don't look up, just look down there. And she did. And I said, now look up. And she looked up, and it was just overwhelming to see this as far as the eye could see. It was incredible. That's what I would call a spiritual experience in its essence.
7: Yes. I do a lot of world travel, too, where I travel around to different countries. And when we're traveling around, a lot of people will come up and ask us about the dark skies in our area. And a lot of times they'll relate it to what we know as Devil's Tower. And they talk about the seven sisters that were chased by a bear. And just as the bear was about ready to get them, they prayed and they were, the mountain lifted up and the bear was trying to get at them. And that's what you see, all those dark grooves that go around the circumference of Devil's Tower. And just as the bear was about ready to peek over the top, that's when they became known as the seven star formations that the Greek mythology calls Pleiades. And then as I'm doing the world traveling, I start running into the Maori culture, and they have a very similar story that's related to the seven sisters, along with they call it Matariki, where two other stars appear just for a couple days out of the year, and it's considered their parents. You look at the emblem Subaru, and you see the six stars on there, and I was like, wait a minute, that's not related to the seven stars. But yes, it is. Found out that it is believed that the seven star is hidden behind the planet Jupiter. And then the Aboriginals in Australia have connect their seven original tribes to those seven sisters. So it's just fascinating to see all these star formations and the story that's based on this one star formation that you see worldwide. It just becomes, just like you said, a very spiritual thing to be able to come to the Great Basin, look up and see Pleiades at a certain time in the skyline, and be able to relate all these stories and these cultures to that specific constellation.
4: Ben, you mentioned, of course, we're talking about Wyoming at that point, but you mentioned Devil's Tower. I've been there, and I've walked around it. Anybody that thinks it's a flat path, you just go around, think again. It's on a grade, and you will find yourself, unless you're in tip-top shape, you're going to find yourself needing to stop a time or two there. But it's an extraordinary place and with deep spiritual significance. In fact, I'm going to be a bit comparative for a moment, Ben. There, when I was at Devil's Tower, there I remembered that the trees would have red ribbons on them, and you didn't touch those. There, that was representative of Native American religion, and these were sacred objects, a sacred encounter between Native peoples and the tower itself. So I was able to see it hands off, but looking at it, and that in and of itself was an amazing time. I still have vivid memories of that. In Nevada and throughout the state with the different tribes, I mean, we're talking about, we said earlier, 28 federally recognized tribes. One in particular fascinates me, but there are many ways in which the individual tribes would have their contributions to make. And something for a time, a crucial time in Native American history, they all shared the optimism, not to mention a note of desperation, if you will, centered on a prophet by the name of Wovoka and the Wovoka ghost dance religion. I wanted to make sure that we talked about that, because when you appreciate that, you appreciate an era in which the ghost dance religion and a prophet, a man of such stature as Wovoka, dominated the consciousness, and not just of the tribes in Nevada, but he more than caught a little attention from the federals.
7: Yes, and the first thing I want to say is I don't want to misspeak at all. We always try to have each tribe, or if they're talking about one of their tribal representatives or shamans, to tell your own story, your authentic story of Wovoka. And there's been many books that have been written by Wovoka. There's been all kinds of stories, and his vision that he had was right there in the heart of the Great Basin, right outside of Yerington, with the Yerington Paiute tribe. And he is buried over in Walker River that you mentioned when we were talking earlier, where it drains into Walker Lake. And his vision was just like you mentioned, was to give that hope, to give that pulling all of our people together in such a very, very harsh time in history, that this became such a well-known dance that it traveled across the United States. And sadly to say, if anybody was found doing the ghost dance, it was so feared by our federal government that women, children, anybody that was caught doing the dance was slaughtered on site. And that is just, I mean, it's just horrific. But the story has been very, very safely guarded by the Walker River Paiute tribe. And now they are moving forward. They have some funding to put together a cultural museum, along with being able to tell the authentic story of Wovoka. So it's so exciting that we're hoping to be very much a part of that with Nevada's Indian Territory to help the Yerington Paiute tribe tell the story of Wovoka.
4: And in fact, it's called the Wovoka Project.
7: That is correct. And I will tell you too, and kind of circling back to when I was talking about the worldly traveling that I do, where I share the culture and do dancing and help to promote the culture here in the Great Basin, that many, many cultures throughout the world not only know of the seven star formation that I talked about, but also know about Wovoka and his vision to unite indigenous cultures together.
4: It's a fancy word, eschatological, there. But when I think of Wovoka, I think of how in desperate times, what we might call an existential crisis, people are looking for answers. You know, it doesn't matter what your culture is. When you face an existential threat, you're hoping for deliverance.
7: Right.
4: And I think that was a strong element of the faith that the tribes had in someone like Wovoka, that they would be able to escape what to them would have looked like an evil fate there, because manifest destiny there only had so much room for native tribes. And I mean, that's a fact of history. And so they were looking for a kind of salvation, if you will, it seems to me.
7: Yes, we get lost, just as you mentioned. You're looking for a direct answer, and there's so much tied into spirituality. I'll give it a good example that when I was traveling around, and I went down to, last year I went down to New Zealand. And when I was down there, I was meeting with the Maoris, and they were talking about the seven sisters, and that led me into, in the middle of the night, I was just awoken, and it was the keeper of water that they call Tangura, came to me in a dream and says, "What do you want?" And I just, and, I mean, I still have goosebumps right now coming up, because I just remember what that feeling that I had. And I came back and I thought about it and thought about it. And I went on a fast and I was trying to figure out what was the purpose of going down to not only meet the Maori people, but why did Tangura come to me? And that's what led to me helping out the tribe that you mentioned that I'm enrolled with, the Duck Valley Shoshone Paiute tribe. We put together a grant, and we were just recently awarded, fully funded, to put up the very first observatory on tribal lands in the United States. And it's called Dugugunduth, which means the heavens above. And that is the project that we're going to be moving forward, where we'll be able to talk about the spiritual connection from the heavens to the as we call the earth, and especially in the Great Basin. We'll be able to tell stories. You'll be able to look at different constellations. You'll be able to hear different stories from other cultures too.
4: Dugugunduth. Mm-hmm. Thank you for that. I was having trouble with
7: it. Yeah.
4: There, so.
7: It's a very hard word to pronounce, and so every time I talk about it, I always put down how to pronounce it. It's a D-O like do, and then G-O, go, and then gun, like the shooting of a gun, and then dooth at the end. And that's the name of our project.
4: Ben, I would like to take some time now and hear more about something that's going to be, I think it is. Don't you have it up and running, the navigation app right now, Explore Native Nevada?
7: It'll be coming out. Yes, it'll be coming out next week. If you look at our website, which is Nevada's with an S on it, IndianTerritory.com. We will have the link on how to download our new navigation app. As you mentioned, it's called Explore Native Nevada. And this is such a unique opportunity because, as I mentioned before, you have the opportunity when you travel through Nevada to just about go anywhere and be able to park your car and walk off and explore the area. But what we want you to do is we want you to do it in a very responsible way. We want you to do it in a meaningful way where you understand how each area may be connected to a different tribe. And even though we have the 28 tribes, we can kind of group them into certain areas, such as if you're Southern Paiute or Northern Paiute, Western Shoshone, Washoe, or Washoe people. And this navigation app will have, and this is going to be an ongoing thing where we're going to continually add in new experiences. We're starting off with about 75 experiences in there, whether you go down to Las Vegas or you go to the Lake Tahoe area or if you're over in Elko area, no matter where you're at, you'll be able to see all these different experiences we have on there. You'll be able to create your own itinerary, and it'll Google map you to certain areas. And it shows you our map that we developed that breaks down all the 28 tribes, shows you where the 28 tribes are. It's color-coded, so it shows you those five general tribes that I was talking about that groups into many different tribes. And we have our YouTube channel where we have different videos that we'll have on there. We have a downloadable brochure that is also going to be on that navigation app. And one of the things that we have, too, is our cultural events. And the biggest question we always get a lot of times are these events open to the public? When we advertise any kind of cultural event out there, we want the public to come out there because we want you to see our vibrant culture. We want you to experience the food. We want you to experience the dance. And so, yes, these are always open to the public. And that's why we have an event calendar, so you can look on there and see specific powwows for wherever you're going to be at in the state of Nevada. We have a section on there that talks about what makes each tribe a little bit different. So you have that. And then we have what we call these cultural one sheets on there. And these cultural one sheets are what we do when we're going out and doing travel trade shows, where we're what I always call speed dating, where you're just meeting hundreds and hundreds of travel operators from all across the world. And they're wanting to know, why would we want to come to Nevada? Why would we want to go out to rural Nevada? So we give them that opportunity through QR codes, through this navigation app that we have out there. We talk about the homelands. We have guiding principles for every area that you go into. For example, most people mispronounce, they didn't know that Lake Tahoe is that the word is actually Daho to our people. Daho is, and Daho Aga means the lake shore. So we have the Daho Pledge, and it's a sustainability pledge to do responsible and meaningful tourism when you travel around the shorelines of Lake Tahoe or Daho. We have signature events on these. We have eco-cultural tourism opportunities, especially tying back into our navigation app. So these are all available on QR codes, through on signs, on our website, and now it's going to be available on our navigation app. So super excited about that because that means that, and these are all self-guided. So that means that your audience out there, if they come to Nevada and they go to our website and or they download this navigation app, no matter where they're at, they can create their own experience around there, and you can tie in. And it's just not all. If it has a component of it that's related to our indigenous culture, we are putting it on there. But there are so many stops that you can go to different places where you can go fishing, hiking, looking at petroglyphs, and you're not actually on tribal land. Sometimes you will be on tribal land. Sometimes you'll be off. But it's just a unique opportunity to create your own tourism itinerary.
4: Well said. And Ben, before we leave here, I do want to make it known that there is a matter of protocol and etiquette. If you show up there with your, in many places, I would assume that people are made to understand that respect is key. Because if you're there ready to snap off a bunch of pictures, don't assume that everything is a photo opportunity. It's a matter of respect.
7: That is absolutely true. And I'm sure glad you mentioned that, because when you go on to our website at Nevada's with an S in there, IndianTerritory.com, you'll see a Q&A section on there, and it gives the proper protocols when you come to tribal lands, when you go to cultural events, when it comes time to taking photography. When it comes time to experience in different cultural events, that is all going to be in our Q&A section. A little story, recently, the Apple computer on their iPad came out with this photograph that was a picture of Pyramid Lake. And Pyramid Lake is 100% on tribal lands. And but there was no formal request to the tribe to utilize this photo that came out on iPads. So that has led the Pyramid Lake Paiute tribe. And you can see that on their website, and you can see it on our website, is they want to have control of that photography that's out there. So
4: understood.
7: You can go out there and launch drones. You're going to launch or do videos, and you're on tribal lands. Please take the time to do a little bit of research on it to see what is allowed and what isn't allowed.
4: Thank you for that. And to wrap it up, please tell people there's the app, but also website, online. Where can people get in touch in order to make plans to come visit?
7: Okay, if they want to come visit, all you got to do is just, as I've been mentioning, you can go through us through Travel Nevada. We are one of the territories of Travel Nevada. So we are one of the territories that is represented in. So you could travel around and you can go to Cowboy Territory. You can go to the Reno Tahoe Territory, in the Las Vegas Territory. You have all the Pony Express Territory. You have all these different territories. But keep in mind, Nevada's Indian Territory is the entire state. So we fall within each one of these territories. So when you go to the territories of Travel Nevada, not only can you see the indigenous itineraries and things you can travel, you can also see the things that the different territories are adding. And
4: beautiful.
7: We all work together.
4: Thank you, Ben. Travel Nevada. Google it. Plenty to see and plenty to do when you get there. Thank you, Ben Rupert. A real pleasure today.
7: Pleasure was all mine. Thank you so much for having me on the show.
4: And thank you, ladies and gentlemen, for tuning into American Road Trip Talk, along with Thomas and Becky Rep, co-founders of American Road Magazine. We remind you to visit our website, AmericanRoadMagazine.com, to preview the current issue. Until next time, dream well and drive safely on the American road.
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9: Time now for a quick look at our afternoon commute. Southbound I-5 stretching from about Northwest 85th on down to about Denny is stop and go at this hour. And northbound I-5 from about the Swift Avenue exit on up to about Yesler is stop and go. Heavy traffic approaching 520 on up to about Northeast 43rd. On the east side, 405 southbound slowing in Bellevue from 520 to Main Street, and northbound slowing in the Brenton S curves again through the Kirkland area. Right now, cloudy skies, 61 degrees here in the Puget Sound. We'll see sunset tonight, 9:02 p.m. Make sure you stay tuned for the voice of the working class. 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
2: NBC News Radio. I'm Chris Caraccia. Wall Street is closing sharply lower to end the week. A major sell-off in chip stocks sent the tech-heavy NASDAQ tumbling 4% for its biggest decline since early last year. At the closing bell, the Dow Jones lost 695 points. The S&P 500 fell 200 points, and the NASDAQ plunged 1,121 points. President Trump is in Wisconsin today talking about farming and the economy. The White House says he's highlighting initiatives to help American farmers in Chippewa Falls. Trump previously announced a $12 billion economic relief package for American farmers affected by trade disruptions, largely caused by tariffs. Israel has launched new strikes on southern Lebanon after the Iranian-backed militia Hezbollah rejected a ceasefire agreement reached between Israel and Lebanon.
10: It's a bad sign for a deal with Iran to open the Strait of Hormuz, end the war, and lower gas prices. Iran's Revolutionary Guard yesterday repeated its position that no peace deal in Lebanon means no peace deal with Iran.
3: NBC's Richard Engel reports that President Trump remains optimistic that an agreement with Iran can be struck, telling reporters at the White House yesterday that he'd even be open to meeting with Iran's supreme leader if it's to make a deal. But Trump also says he might escalate the war in Iran if more American troops are killed. Torrential downpours are heading towards Louisiana and other parts of the Gulf Coast this weekend. The developing storm system is forecast to begin today and intensify in the coming days. The New Orleans, Biloxi, and Gulfport metro areas are among those most likely to see the heaviest rain, with storms peaking tomorrow. Russia's space agency is delaying repairs to fix cracks and leaks on the International Space Station. A NASA spokeswoman says that structural repair efforts are being paused while engineers gather more measurements and other data. Cracks and leaks have been a growing concern inside the Russian-made Zvezda service module, which launched into space back in 2000. I'm Chris Caraggio, NBC News Radio.
9: Time now for a quick look at our KKNW weather outlook. Looks like a bit of a stormy weekend upon us here, with showers and thunderstorms likely this afternoon, but gradual clearing for some sunshine and a high near 61. We'll see wind gusts as high as 21 miles an hour. Tonight, mostly cloudy skies and a low around 47. Going to continue to be windy with gusts as high as 20 miles an hour. Saturday, rain and thunderstorms with a high near 56. Mostly cloudy for Sunday, things calming down at a high near 63.
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12: And welcome, brothers, sisters, working class heroes. This is the Rick Smith Show. Thanks so much for being here. Today on the big program, lots to get to, lots to talk about. Bloomberg News had an interesting headline. Trump order makes it easier to fire agency staffers at will. Yes, we're making the federal government an at-will state. Oh, that, you know, if dear leader doesn't like you, out you go. Because as we said during the 2024 election, the one thing that they're going to do is bring patronage back in a big way. We're making patronage great again. And understand, Trump isn't reforming government. He's building a political protection racket for corporations by turning the federal workforce into a terrified, obedient punching bag for the billionaire class. This is not by accident. It's the plan. It's what we've been saying has been the plan all along. And workers, all of us, you, me, public, private, top, bottom, doesn't matter. We are the targets. So let's start with the federal workers. Start there first, because that's the test lab for this moment. Trump has dragged out his supercharged Schedule F purge plan, brought that out of the grave.

and that Bloomberg piece that I flagged, well, it's going to make it easier to fire agency staffers at will. It's just one more brick in their wall. And now, look, they call it accountability. It's not accountability. It's political intimidation. We've seen this in other places. Think Germany, 1930s. He already rescinded protections put in place after his first term and has been moving tens of thousands of positions into those at-will categories. Why? Because he wants loyalists. And again, this is what Project 2025 was about. This is it's what caught my attention. They were saying, look, we want people to come apply with us. We will properly vet everyone, which means give us your social media passwords. Let us make sure you're sufficiently loyal. And those are the people that they're ready to hire. So now you're going to make all of these employees at will, and that means no right to appeal, no due process, no independent civil service. It's a loyalty test. You're not serving the public anymore. You're serving dear leader or whatever billionaire happens to be, whispering in his ear this week. And then he hands Musk a shiny new efficiency mandate. Efficiency, Department of Government efficiency over the entire federal workforce. And we all know what efficiency means in this crowd. It means fire people. It means crush unions. It means outsource works. It means funnel contracts to friends. And oh, by the way, steal everything that's not nailed down. And you'll go, but I'm in the private sector. Why should I care what happens to some GS-13 in D.C.? Because those somebodies are the ones who write, enforce, and defend the rules that keep you from getting killed on the job, stiffed on your paycheck, or fired for wanting to organize a union. If the OSHA inspector knows he can be canned for writing up the wrong company, do you really think he's going to do the most thorough investigation? If the NLRB attorney knows her boss can be purged for issuing the wrong complaint, going to hesitate a bit before bringing a case? That fear, that chilling effect, trickles down into every inspection, every investigation, every enforcement decision, everything that these folks do. And it's human nature. And just to make sure the cops on the beat are doubly muzzled, their judicial allies are raising the bar for workers even higher. And I look at this Sixth Circuit case that basically tells the NLRB, you don't get to act fast anymore. Because not going to let you. Because you're not going to be able to presume that unions are harmed when bosses break the law. No. You've got to prove it. And in excruciating detail while the organizing drive bleeds out. That's basically a green light to every union-busting CEO in this country. Stall, delay. And by the time the ruling comes down, the union's dead and they've won. And this is the kicker. This didn't start with Trump. Reagan firing the PATCO workers, the air traffic controllers back in 81, that was the shot heard across the boardroom. Every CEO in America said, we can go to war with our workers. And the government's got your back. And since then, it's been one long march. Union-busting consultants, permanent replacement of strikers, right-to-work laws, forced arbitration, gutted overtime, gig contracts instead of actual jobs. And now Trump is the guy who stopped pretending that they care and is taking the muzzle off the boss class and demanding the last guardrails of accountability that kept those greedy you-know-whats even somewhat vaguely in check. The mitts are off. So when Trump and his cronies talk about draining the swamp and restoring accountability, what they mean is fire the people who enforce the law and free up the people who break it. Simple. Federal workers today, you, me, us tomorrow. Public sector workers today, private sector workers tomorrow. And look, the private sector's been getting

0: getting beat up since the Reagan years. But if they can turn federal government workers, if they can turn the federal government into a union-busting at-will hellscape, the private sector boss in this country is going to say, well, if it's good enough for them, it's good enough for the president of the United States, it's good enough for my warehouse workers, my hospital workers, my factory workers. And that means you or me. The reality is, and I've been saying, and I know there are people who say, but, you know, Democrats suck. And on some things they do. And they've not always been able to deliver. And it's been the death of 1,000 paper cuts. But I look at what Republicans have done every time they get power. And the first thing they do, and Kentucky was the perfect example. They took power and the first thing they did, the first day, they woke up early. Got to work early so that they could pass No Rights at Work. Because that's what's so important. It's about silencing and muzzling you and your ability to fight for better wages, hours, and conditions. At a time where we got a guy who may already be a trillionaire. Let that sink in for a minute. The guy who's talking about efficiency and government efficiency and, you know, we got to get rid of those workers. Probably already a trillionaire. And oh, the kicker? Probably pays a lower tax rate than you or me. It's kind of frightening. But it's the system that they've created for us. And we can change it. We're going to have to change it. That's why elections matter. I want to hear your thoughts. Email me, rick@therickSmithShow.com. I want a defense. Any of this good for you? I want to hear it. Right back. I'm Rick Smith, and this is Labor History in 2. On this day in labor history, the year was 1979. That was the day that leaders from the retail clerks and the Amalgamated Meat Cutters unions began two-day special conventions to discuss merging their organizations. The result was the forming of the United Food and Commercial Workers. The retail clerks could trace their history all the way back to 1888. They had a strong tradition of effectively using boycotts as a tool to improve wages, hours, and working conditions for their members. The meat cutters also had a long storied history, reaching all the way back to 1897. The union had weathered a series of hard-fought strikes in Chicago's stockyards. With their nearly century-long history of organizing workers, it was not surprising that the new UFCW quickly became a force to be reckoned with in the U.S. labor movement. Since its founding, several other unions have merged under the UFCW umbrella. In 2003, UFCW began a strike over health care benefits for grocery store workers in Southern California. Nearly 80,000 workers at 900 stores were part of the strike and lockout. The strike lasted nearly half a year. Grocery store owners were determined to reduce worker benefits. One of their motivations was to compete with chains like Walmart, whose anti-union positions provide few benefits or protections for their workers. The strike ended in a compromise settlement. It became clear in 2003, with companies such as Walmart pushing out smaller grocery chains, that grocery retail workers are at the front lines of today's labor struggles. Today, UFCW represents more than 1.3 million workers in the U.S., mostly in the grocery, retail store, and food processing industry. Labor History in 2 brought to you by the Illinois Labor History Society and The Rick Smith Show. For more information, go to laborhistoryin2.com, like us on Facebook, and follow us on the Twitters at Labor History in 2.
1: 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Now, here is Rick Smith.
0: So, spending a little time over on Jackson Lewis's website, and yes, I do occasionally read Jackson Lewis's website, one of the biggest union-busting law firms in the country, and they are just tickled pink over the fact that the Sixth Circuit has come up with this new standard. Their headline reads, Sixth Circuit raises standard for NLRB injunctions and rejects presumed irreparable harm. And I'm like, what is this? And as I read through it, what it appears is it's going to make it harder for the labor board to step in when the boss breaks the law. Pretty simple. And if they refuse to deal with the union, refuses to negotiate that first contract or do, I guess, anything, even when the boss clearly violates workers' rights, the board apparently, and I'm going to get to this in a minute, has to jump through a bunch of extra hoops to prove something called irreparable harm. So if you can't prove irreparable harm, well, no harm, no foul, no, I guess no blood is not where we're going. And I got to tell you, I think this is going to give management a huge upper hand to spend more time beating up on we the working people and helping to work. Given the fact that they're already spending $1.5 billion busting unions, according to EPI, the Economic Policy Institute, this, again, our courts seem to be, well, on the wrong side. And here to share some thoughts on, well, what this is, what this means, and well, what we should be paying attention to, I've asked Eric Fink to come share some thoughts. Eric is an associate professor of law at the Elon Law School, one of my go-to guys on the labor front. Eric, thanks for taking time for us.
2: Rick, thanks again for having me.
0: So walk me through what this means. I'm reading through some of this stuff, and I'm going, yeah, not a lawyer, don't play one on TV. What's this going to mean? What does this Sixth Circuit decision mean?
2: So let me take a step back, you know, because, you know, your question especially is about this irreparable harm. You know, in a normal legal case, forget the NLRB for a minute, if you got any other kind of lawsuit, an injunction, I think people know, this is something, a preliminary injunction especially, this is where you go to the court, and instead of asking the court for money, you ask the court to order the defendant to do something or sometimes to stop doing something. And that's often something you ask for the court to do in the meanwhile until the court fully decides the case. And then at the end, the court can give whatever remedy, money or otherwise. In some cases, the ultimate remedy is you have to do this. You have to stop doing that. Okay. So in a normal case, the plaintiff who's asking for this injunction, one of the things they do have to prove is what we call irreparable harm. And what that means is, if we went through a whole lawsuit and the plaintiff shows that the defendant, let's say, breached the contract, okay, would money not be enough to resolve the problem, to put the plaintiff whole, right? That's what they mean. Irreparable harm means a normal, you know, award of money is not sufficient. So In normal lawsuits, that is the standard. And, you know, the Sixth Circuit is, in other words, you know, meek defense a little bit. They're not pulling this out of nowhere. What they're saying is the usual injunction standard, they say, should apply to the labor board. Now, here's why I think this is questionable. And here's why, you know, the labor board, you know, has thought it was questionable. And it's this question of essentially presumed harm. You know, a big difference between cases under the Labor Act and a, you know, say a breach of contract suit or even a, you know, a contract grievance under a collective bargaining agreement, you're not usually getting money damages, right? The remedy, the board works in a different way and the Labor Act works in a different way. And especially in the case where the injunction is an order for the employer to bargain in good faith, right? That's the big kind of injunction we get. Union's been recognized, it's been certified, and the employer just refuses to bargain. That's an unfair labor practice. The labor board can go to federal court in extraordinary circumstances and get an order, you must sit down and negotiate, right? That's an injunction. Well, there is no money remedy. If the violation that the employer is committing is they're refusing to recognize and deal with the union, money doesn't solve the problem. Some kind of injunctive relief is essentially the standard remedy. And if that's the case, then having the heightened standard that you have in, say, a breach of contract case or a trespassing case or some ordinary lawsuit, that just is sort of beside the point, right? It's a different circumstance. Right. And there's a certain sense in which the fact that the employer is committing unfair labor practices, that is harm. That's per se harm. And the fact that that may not have an obvious dollar value is just beside the point. So I know that's a long explanation, but it's a weird, this happens to combine my two areas, civil procedure and labor law. So I'm kind of into it.
0: No, this is important because, you know, look, I've said for years now, and you can agree or disagree, that if I'm at Jackson Lewis or some other law, some other union busting law firm, I'm going to advise my client, the employer, to obviously break the law, because the penalties are so pathetic, and all of these options to delay and stall and drag out to give more time to harass and intimidate and hold captive audience meetings and do all the things that $1.5 billion of union busting money spent every year does. So it seems to me, again, where we working people are looking to our government, our court system, for some justice, some fairness, some relief, that it just ain't there.
2: No, exactly. And this is why, I mean, this brings in all sorts of things that have been going on in the courts in the past couple of years that have been both attacking, you know, in the labor context, making it harder for the labor movement, and also for all sorts of other movements, environmental protection, and all sorts of other things. You know, Congress passed the Labor Act, and they established the Labor Board as an agency to be experts, to have expertise, and to give them the discretion to kind of develop the policy to advance the intent of allowing workers to form unions and, you know, requiring employers to bargain. The problem is that in this Loper-Bright case, you know, recently, the courts have kind of stepped back from deferring to the expertise of these agencies. You know, my view is this is a classic case where it makes sense.
0: Right.
2: You know, courts shouldn't really be delving into this stuff so much. You know, the labor board should have the discretion to figure this out, and they can exercise that discretion as far as where's the evidence of the irreparable harm. The labor board has years and years of experience seeing precisely that employers play from the standard playbook that comes from a few law firms, right? It's published, right? And it's, you know, stall and delay. And there is no better remedy for that. So it's not arbitrary. But what the court here is doing is saying, we're no longer going to defer to the labor board's view that in their experience, this is a persistent problem and it inherently damages. We know what happens
0: right
2: when the employers pull these stunts. Organizing collapses. That's been so well documented by, you know, labor academics.
0: Yeah, you fire one person, yeah, and there's a chilling effect across, yeah, the whole bargaining unit.
2: Exactly. Absolutely. Refusal to bargain, firing, all these obvious unfair labor practices, which, as you said, you know, it seemed, you know, I think a lot of people in the movement really do believe, and I think with good reason, that the employer lawyers, if they're not directly advising to do this, they're kind of with a wink and a nudge suggesting, hey, if you do this, nothing really serious is going to happen to you. That's the classic scenario that an injunction should be for.
0: And that's why this is so caught my attention. Because look, I've got a lot of my Teamster brothers who are coming at me saying, well, you know, you had a problem with Sean O'Brien cozying up, you know, doing the thumbs up with Donald Trump. And, you know, Sean O'Brien's trying to get, you know, Republicans on board on labor things. And look, to his credit, you know, Josh Hawley and a couple others have come on board with this Faster Labor Contracts Act. But I got to tell you, is it might be helpful. But, you know, understand, the Employee Free Choice Act during the George W. Bush years was a compromised bill that they thought Republicans would sign on to. And the Faster Labor Contracts Act is one third of what that was. So it seems to me the people who should be pushing bold ideas, you know, visionary, revolutionary, working class ideas, are going with not even half measures, but in this case, a third measure. And I look at this decision and I go, look, even if we got that, what are the chances that it helps? Because, well, you still haven't fixed any of the real problems.
2: Yeah. No, I agree. Again, it's weird because we're sort of going backwards, right? You know, we went through 4 years where we had a labor board that had some real dynamic, you know, pro-labor folks on it and was taking some, I think, appropriately aggressive positions and advancing the ball under the existing law, still not getting the things that the Free Choice Act, you know, should have added. Now, not only is the current labor board working to undo all of those positive changes in the last administration, but now the courts are making it harder. And now in the legislative arena, we're asking for less than we were asking for before. That's, you know, again, I'm with you. The faster contract legislation, it's a good thing. It's an important thing. It will help, but it doesn't help all the things that happened before the refusal to bargain. It doesn't help with, you know, all this vast sum of money going into union busting. Most of that happens long before the employer gets to the point of refusing to bargain. And this bill won't help any of that. So yeah, it's good. And it's good if you can get enough Republicans to sign on to make it pass. And then hopefully, you know, if that's the scenario, how it plays out, maybe you use that. Now you've got some momentum. Maybe you.
0: Sure. No, look, I'm not saying don't pass it.
2: The concern is they're going to say, look, we gave you this. We're not giving you any more.
0: And that's my concern. Yeah. But here's my other concern. Again, you're the legal expert here. This Supreme Court seems like there's nothing on the workers' side of the pendulum that has any permanence. Everything, we seem to be going backward in every frame in what built the most prosperous working class in the history of humanity. I've talked for the last several years that we're watching the evisceration of the 20th century and what built that prosperity for workers. And this court seems to be, for all of John Roberts, I just call balls and strikes, seems to be really radical on some of these fronts. So I don't even know that if you pass that, it holds.
2: Yeah, that's the other thing. You know, they're totally selective with what they do with statutes, you know. And I'm with you. I have no confidence that, you know, this Congress could pass whether this more limited bill or the broader Free Choice Act. I don't know that there's any special careful way to word that this Supreme Court, if they feel like it, five of them will say this is somehow unconstitutional, you know. And they no longer seem to care very much about the logic of that, you know.
0: And we still haven't gotten to the end of June yet.
2: We can't let that stop us, right? The legislative process is there. We've got to use it, and we've got to force them to do this. And maybe that energizes people when they see, wow, you know. But it is frustrating, and it requires tremendous investment of resources, you know, for a labor movement that just, you know, it's putting out fires all the time. So. Yeah.
0: So let me ask you this, because, you know, again, you know, I've talked to a couple of people about this and nobody had heard about it. You were the first person I reached out to that said, oh, yeah, I got this. These kind of decisions, these kind of things happen all the time where workers don't really understand, you know, what just happened. How big of a deal is this? Or is this just another one of those death of a thousand paper cut scenarios?
2: I think this one does fall under the thousand paper cuts. You know, it's not something that's going to affect, you know, the labor board does not regularly go for these injunctions, you know, that they already treat this as something unusual. It's a big deal in those cases. It's going to make it even harder. But I mean, your broader point, people really don't understand. We've got this whole legal framework. It's very complicated and technical. Even a lot of lawyers, you know, who don't specialize in this, don't quite understand it. It really affects the lives of working people, but it's very hard. It's not because working people aren't smart enough to understand it. It's because it's very opaque, very abstract. And people have, it's a big problem. If the point of the Labor Act is to let people organize, it's a big problem if they aren't able to have confidence that they have those rights and that those rights will be effective, or if they're worried that they won't be effective.
0: No, that's an excellent point. And, you know, for me, I'm looking at, you know, this November, I'm looking at 2028 as we go down the road to the next presidential election, and what Democrats and hopefully some sane, rational Republicans who break away from the MAGA hold do to try and make a prosperous working class once again, because affordability still seems to be a big thing. My red hat friends are not thrilled with the current economy. And I think right now, willing to listen to policies that might make their lives better. So I see an opportunity for bold, visionary leadership with ideas that really could, much like the New Deal era, move us in a direction that will give workers a real opportunity to fight for better wages, hours, conditions.
2: Yeah, I hope so.
0: Yeah, we'll see. Again, but, you know, again, one third of the Employee Free Choice Act, which, again, was a compromise. But, Eric, as always, I appreciate the expertise, the information, and I look forward to talking to you again real soon.
2: Rick, always happy to be here. Take it easy.
0: Thanks so much. Our good friend, our good friend Eric Fink, associate law professor there at Elon Law School. I want to hear your thoughts. Again, more of these decisions that keep coming down, more of these death of a thousand paper cut scenarios. How much more do we take? I want to hear your thoughts. Rick at TheRickSmithShow.com. Right back.
3: NBC News Radio. I'm Chris Caranchia. Wall Street is closing sharply lower to end the week. A major sell-off in chip stocks sent the tech-heavy NASDAQ tumbling 4% for its biggest decline since early 2025. At the closing bell, the Dow Jones Industrial Average lost 695 points to 50,866. The S&P 500 fell 200 points, and the NASDAQ plunged 1,102 points to 25,709. Severe thunderstorms could hit parts of the northern plains and central U.S. today. The region faces a third consecutive day of severe weather, with conditions creating a flash flood threat that stretches from West Texas to southern Minnesota. Another storm system will move eastward out of southern Canada and into the northwest, with large hail and damaging wind gusts expected to be the primary hazards. 1 to 2 inches of rain are possible through the start of the weekend in parts of Texas, as well as parts of the eastern Dakotas and western Minnesota. I'm Chris Caraggio, NBC News Radio.
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0: So the folks over at the Economic Policy Institute have a new piece out on raising the federal minimum wage. And as they point out, look, the minimum wage right now is at the lowest point that it has been in 77 years. That's the federal minimum wage. A number of states have gone higher. My state of Pennsylvania has not. Our law still is below the federal minimum wage. So we need the federal minimum wage to bring us up to standard. How bad is Pennsylvania when that's the reality? And $7.25 hasn't been raised since 2009. In my state, $7.15, not since 2006. Fucking 20 years ago. We could raise people out of poverty, especially with the fact that inflation is still going up. Thank you, Donald Trump. Gas prices through the roof, rent, food, all of that. We have an affordability crisis, and the idea of returning reward to work kind of seems like a good idea. Maybe, I don't know, maybe something a political campaign might want to think about just a little bit. And that's why I've asked Ben Zipper to come share some thoughts with us. He's a senior economist over at the Economic Policy Institute. You can check out their website, epi.org. Ben, thanks for taking time for us.
5: Thanks for having me on. I appreciate it.
0: So, lowest minimum wage in 77 years. Explain that to me.
5: Yeah, sure. So, that is the real problem. The minimum wage has not increased at the federal level since, like you said, since 2009 was the last increase. People in Congress have proposed increases. They voted on increases, but Congress as a whole has not come to an agreement about that. And so that's where the minimum wage sits today. And of course, as you know, everybody knows, things have gotten more expensive since that time. So the minimum wage, you know, an hour's worth of work at the minimum wage buys, you know, 30% less than what it did since 2009.
0: Now, we hear a lot about the historical perspective, you know, back in the old days, you know, your family could get by on minimum wage. You could somewhat pay your rent, put food on the table. How much worse is the minimum wage now? If you were a worker making minimum wage today, then maybe you were back in 1970.
5: Yeah, so the high point of the federal minimum wage in the United States was in the late 1960s, basically the civil rights movement and political activism of the time pushed the minimum wage and compelled Congress to pass a much higher minimum wage. It was, you know, like around $160, $165 in 1968 dollars. But that's like, you know, between $12 and $13 in today's dollars. So that's how high it was. Since that time, Congress has raised the minimum wage occasionally, but it's done so less frequently and at smaller amounts. Incredibly, you know, workers, basically 60 years ago or so, were earning much higher at the minimum wage than they are today, even though the, you know, workers' productivity has, you know, basically doubled since that time period.
0: Yeah, but Ben, we're told that we can't raise the minimum wage because it'll cost jobs. And yet we've had a higher minimum wage. And you guys are advocating to make the federal minimum wage 2/3 of the national median wage.
5: Yeah.
0: One, what would that be? What, you know, and what is the national median wage? Explain that a little bit. And two, how did we figure out what the minimum wage should be in the past? Was it something we just, I don't know, reached around, pulled a number out of a certain orifice? Or was there some calculus, some thought that went into it? How did we get to where we got and where we're going?
5: Yeah, so, you know, I take the last question first. That's the easier one. It's always a political compromise of some kind. So people have pushed for much higher minimum wages. For example, the demand by the civil rights movement was even higher than what they got. But, you know, that was the political compromise that was made. So it's always some kind of compromise, always lower or higher than what some people may want. That being said, you know, what should it be? Well, you know, there are various goals that you're trying to balance here. One is that you do want people to be able to live and have a decent standard of living, even if they have a job that pays extremely low wages. You know, not all jobs are going to pay the same amount, but we do want to have some kind of floor. And that floor shouldn't necessarily cause someone to, you know, be in poverty, not be able to afford things. You know, we hope that we have better social supports and easy access to jobs and lots of hours of work, a good safety net. But, you know, even if you have a job that you're working full time, you shouldn't be unable to afford a place to live or buy food. So that's one set of goals, a kind of living wage goals, freedom from deprivation, not being in poverty. At the same time, you know, we do live in a capitalist economy. And, you know, you have employers who are paying people to work, and they obviously, you know, don't want to pay people more than they feel like they should or that they want. They do want their profit maximizers, just like other entities in the economy. And if you make them, you know, spend more for an hour's worth of work, eventually maybe they'll cut back on hiring.
0: Has that happened? Look, you know, I, that's the fear, isn't it? It's what
5: that
0: they throw
5: the
0: out all the time.
5: And so
0: it's
5: and so
0: the
5: what's
0: number
5: really
0: one argument.
5: Interesting here is that there's a kernel of truth there, but it's only half the story. So when you do raise the minimum wage, it turns out that employers do cut back hiring. But the other half of the story is that fewer of those workers leave their jobs because now they're getting paid better. And that's a big deal for low-wage jobs. Low-wage jobs have tons of turnover. People are constantly leaving those jobs because the working conditions and pay are poor, and they're trying to seek better employment somewhere else.
0: I remember I was chasing nickels at the beginning of my work life, so I know I'm going to make a nickel or more across the street, I'm gone.
5: Right. So it is true that if you make an employer pay more for an hour's worth of work, you know, by raising the minimum wage, they're going to hire fewer workers, but they need to hire less because fewer workers are leaving their jobs. And it just turns out that historically, that those two kind of like opposite forces have kind of balanced out. So there's not much of an effect of unemployment at all. Now, that being said, will there be, you know, some kind of negative employment effect? Like if you raise the minimum wage to $100 an hour? Yep, probably.
0: Yeah, but nobody's talking about that.
5: But nobody's talking about
0: that.
5: It's a question of degree. And so when you're thinking about designing or picking out, a minimum wage that balances the concerns of, like, well, we do want to have ample job opportunities. We also want to make sure that low-wage workers and their families can make ends meet. It turns out that we kind of haven't hit the level where the minimum wage, even those high minimum wages that we talked about earlier, are causing significant job loss. So we have a lot of room to raise minimum wages. How much room do we have? Well, that's an open question. We don't know, but we do have a lot of evidence that suggests that if you raise it up to, and I'll explain this, to two-thirds of the median wage, kind of the middle-class wage in the U.S. economy, that that's not going to cause a lot of job loss. So we could go that high. That would be about $17 or more in today's economy, or 5 years from now, that would be $20-ish dollars an hour. And that would deliver benefits for low-wage workers without likely causing much significant job loss at all.
0: And then making sure that we peg it to inflation so we don't have to have these fights every, oh, I don't know, almost 20 years now, Ben.
5: Yeah. I mean, it's a really horrible thing that the last time that the Congress raised the minimum wage, it didn't actually peg it to inflation or guarantee in some way that there were automatic increases each year. You know, 20 or so states actually do that. You know, they have their own minimum wage that's higher than the outdated federal minimum wage, but they have automatic indexing where the minimum wage rises with the cost of living. In our proposal that you mentioned earlier, we suggest raising the minimum wage to two-thirds of the median wage. So you take the middle wage in the economy, that's roughly like $25 an hour right now. That is, half of people earn less than $25 an hour, half of people earn more than $25 an hour. So $25 an hour, if you set the minimum wage at two-thirds, that's roughly $17-ish dollars an hour. You could just stick with that ratio and kind of increase the minimum wage each year as median wages go up. That way, you're guaranteeing automatic increases. The lowest wage workers don't slip or fall away from the middle class workers in this country. And even better, you know, even though the cost of living is rising and, you know, it's certainly rising a lot now that we started some war where we're driving up the price of oil, in general, as long as you're not doing stuff like that, median wages kind of even increase a little bit more than inflation. So by pegging your minimum against the median wage, you're really kind of like maximizing or increasing, you know, the minimum even above the cost of living, so that even the lowest wage workers are seeing real increases in their income.
0: And for people who aren't making that $17 an hour or less, wouldn't they be pushed further? So wouldn't that median go a little bit higher? Would there not be a ripple effect upward?
5: There is definitely a ripple effect. That's a very real thing. It turns out, and I'll explain what that is, but it turns out the ripple effect is actually kind of limited and it doesn't really push up the median that much or at all. Basically, when you raise the minimum wage, let's say we're raising it to $15 an hour, okay? So we raise it to $15 an hour. Everybody who was earning less than $15 an hour, the new law says they got to earn $15 or more. So employers raise their wages to $15 an hour because that's the law. Now there's somebody who's probably earning $16 an hour or $17 an hour, maybe even $18 an hour. They are also going to see a little bit of a bump, maybe not as big of a bump, but some bump in pay. That's because they're going to demand it. They're like, hey, now these people are getting paid $15 an hour. I want more than that.
0: Right.
5: And employers are going to respond and be like, actually, we got to raise wages for the, even though we're not legally required to, we live in a market economy, we got to recruit and retain workers, so we got to bump up pay. So those spillover effects or those ripple effects or those indirect effects happen. They're very real. They affect millions of workers. At the same time, they kind of like drop off pretty quickly when you're talking like $4 above the new minimum wage. So they're there, but then they kind of like die out pretty quickly. So they don't really go up to the median wage, but they do affect a lot of workers because this is a very thick part of the wage distribution. You have a lot of workers earning low pay.
0: This seems like it would be a pretty good political issue if you ran on it, if maybe this was the goal.
5: I mean, I think it's a very, you know, everybody knows this, but it's still underappreciated, is that when we're talking about the cost of living being too high, it is too high, but it's too high relative to what? And that's to your income. That's to your wages that you're paid, the earnings that you get through whether you're, you know, a small business owner or whether you work for an employer. You have some income and you have expenses, and the cost of living is too high relative to your income. And if you want to pick a single thing that we could do to mitigate that kind of affordability crisis, that cost of living issue for millions of workers, the easiest thing that you could do, the simplest thing that would make things much more affordable for tens of millions of workers would be to raise the minimum wage. It's not going to solve all problems, just like we said earlier. Is that raising the minimum wage going to help like the typical middle class worker? Probably not that much. But there are a lot of people who earn less than middle class wages, right, who need a pay increase, deserve a pay increase, and we could give it to them.
0: And also, you know, when I get into conversations with my red hat friends who don't believe that there should be a minimum wage, yeah, of which, oddly enough, there are some, the argument then becomes, well, you know, you don't like paying taxes, you don't like the government giving out welfare or health insurance or heating assistance or any of that. Why are we subsidizing low-road employers where a lot of these people work? Seems like you claim, you're paying your bills. Why not let people who work earn the rewards of work and be able to make their own way? Seems like some good messaging out of that as well.
5: I think that's correct, because the money is there. We have the money. Employers have, for decades, figured out how to adjust to higher wage increases or just higher expenses generally. You know, their power bill goes up.
0: Yeah.
5: Their taxes go up. Their labor costs go up. You know, it's like, I get it. It's unfortunate that you got to pay, but we live in a society where we need to make sure that people have a decent standard of living. And this is something that you can do that doesn't actually cost a lot of jobs. It is actually a policy that can improve the efficiency of the economy and increase the welfare of low wage and low income families.
0: You know, I was reading an article over at Fortune last week where they were talking about that nobody really knew how raises were given or merit, yeah, pay was happening. They just had no idea. The invisible hand was missing completely, and it turned out to be more just a lot of hodgepodgery without any real policy or thought process behind it. Which, you know, made me go, you know, that whole argument that we believed or we've been sold that there's a natural wage,
5: right,
0: and that the invisible hand and the market has decided this. It seems like policy plays a lot more into standard of living for working people than just some invisible hand.
5: I think that's absolutely right. And it's a very important lesson that, you know, we have been taught, like you have said, or there's been a, you know, frankly, a pretty concerted propaganda effort to convince people that their wages are kind of like, it's automatically determined by some law of the market, or, you know, that's one story. Another story is, it just depends on how productive you are. You're more productive, you get higher wages. That's it, you know? And those, the combination of those two things, there is some truth to that. We do live in a market economy. Your wage is in some way related to your productivity, but that relationship can be rather weak. And also, employers have a lot of latitude to set wages.
0: Yep.
5: It is not the case that if an employer lowers somebody's wage or pays a lower wage a little bit, all of their workers are going to leave and find another job. Employers have a lot of power in the employer-employment relationship, and they use that power
0: to suppress
5: workers' wages. And the minimum wage is just a way to correct that.
6: No, look, as a union guy, I think every worker should be in a union. Every worker should be fighting for better wages, hours, conditions. No one should be making the minimum, at least in my view. So to me, this is part of a discussion. The last question I've got for you, though, is whenever I bring up minimum wage in this whole pitch, it then becomes, well, you know, Rick, AI's coming. Automation's coming.
5: Yeah.
6: Robots are going to replace everyone making minimum wage, so we can't ask for too much now. And my response has always been, if it's coming anyway, why would we not demand now some piece of the pie while it's still there? It's like telling me, no, you can't have that piece of cherry pie because at some point it'll be gone.
5: Yeah, I think that's the correct framing, and maybe it's another way to put it is that automation is happening. It's always happening. Technological change is a fact. Sometimes it's good, sometimes it's bad. Now, it turns out that the minimum wage actually plays little to no role in that. People have studied this very carefully. For example, people have looked at McDonald's, for example, in places that are raised versus not raised the minimum wage. In both of those places, there's a lot of automation that's happening, but it's unrelated to the minimum wage increase.
6: I just find it amazing that some of the most profitable companies in this country, some of these behemoth companies, I look at fast food, they pay wages that workers have to go asking for handouts from our government just to put food on their own table, while you've got CEOs making tens of millions of dollars. It's a crazy distribution of wealth system that I'm hoping at some point we find some sanity on. But Ben, I appreciate the time. Great work over there at the Economic Policy Institute. Hope folks will check out this report over at epi.org. Ben Zipper, thanks so much.
5: Thanks for having me on.
6: Want to hear your thoughts? Email me, rick@thericksmithshow.com. Should we be talking about raising the minimum wage? Is Ben right? Tie it to the median wage and forget about it? Want to hear your thoughts? rick@thericksmithshow.com. Right back. Stick around. I'm Rick Smith, and this is Labor History in Two. On this day in labor history, the year was 1947. That was the day that Secretary of State George Marshall delivered a speech at Harvard University. In his speech, Marshall made a call for the United States to send assistance to European countries devastated by World War II. He declared, quote, "The truth of the matter is that Europe's requirements for the next 3 or 4 years of foreign food and other essential products, principally from America, are so much greater than her present ability to pay that she must have substantial additional help or face economic, social, and political deterioration of a very grave character." His speech became the basis for the European Recovery Program, or what became known as the Marshall Plan. The goal of the plan was to boost the morale of the Europeans while strengthening trade ties between the U.S. and Europe. There was great fear among leaders in the United States that economic instability would cause European countries to turn towards communism. Through the Marshall Plan, the United States sent aid in the form of grants, loans, and technical assistance. Much of the money went to purchase food and manufactured goods produced in the United States and sent to Europe. This demand helped to keep the American economy booming. In all, more than $13 billion in aid was sent to 16 European countries. Some European labor unions objected to American intervention in Europe as part of the plan. This caused contention between different European labor organizations. As some unions affiliated more closely with the communists, others aligned themselves with the West. The Cold War had taken its toll on labor solidarity.
0: Labor History in Two brought to you by the Illinois Labor History Society and The Rick Smith Show. For more information, go to laborhistoryin2.com.
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6: So the Trump administration's, what's the word they're using? Diverting $90 million from the national parks, you know, Yellowstone, Yosemite, our national treasures, because we got to cover the fireworks bill. I guess we've got to cover the repairs for the
7: fountain, the reflecting pool, all that. We got a lot of cleaning up to do because our guy has kind of screwed everything up. Yeah. And then there's this. I gotta play this because this is one of those things where you go,
8: they just had this done. You're getting a first glimpse, but that's your size compared. So those are compared to, those are among the tallest buildings in the world, including the Empire State Building, World Trade Center, Sears Tower, Chicago. So if you lay it on its side, you take two or three of them to fill it in, because the width is almost 200 feet wide.
7: He's comparing the reflecting pool to skyscrapers. He's in the Oval Office. The world's on fire. The ceasefire with Iran hanging by a thread. His own party freaking out about the cost of war. And this guy's babbling about a swimming pool like a drunk HOA president who just discovered PowerPoint. Our pool is bigger than skyscrapers? That's actually the title of the chart that they paid someone to make up? Not here's how we're going to end the war. Not here's how we're going to keep your kid from getting shipped overseas. No. Our pool is bigger than skyscrapers. It's like a 9-year-old boy discovering scale diagrams and never emotionally matured past it. We've got the Empire State Building. We've got the reflecting pool, and Grandpa's in the Oval Office doing show and tell while people are dying. And I have to ask, how stupid is he? Or more to the point, how stupid do they think we are? While he's comparing water features to office towers, he's also quietly signing executive orders on customs and protections for civil servants, which, if you've been paying attention, and I hope you have been, usually means protections for the people who want to purge them and turn them into at-will political hostages. But hey, don't look at that. Look at our shiny pool chart. Look at the very special material they're using. It's always leaked since 1922, he tells us. It's like he's flipping a distressed property in Queens instead of presiding over a global crisis. Then he does the thing he can't resist. He drags Martin Luther King Jr. into it. Standing in the shadow of the Lincoln Memorial, the most famous civil rights leader in American history, echoed over the pool. He goes, yeah, that was great, but have you seen my crowd size? The million people I had, and the same amount of people. He's literally side-by-siding his January 6th rally with the I Have a Dream speech. I don't know where to go with that. And this isn't just narcissism. It's weaponized stupidity. It's the insistence that reality itself has shrunk down to fit into his ego. Crowd sizes, pool sizes, building sizes, everything is measured. How's the best way? Everything seems to be a measuring contest for this guy who has never really emotionally graduated from my toy's bigger than your toy. Meanwhile, negotiations over a war are, in his own words, something he might think about. Not too concerned about. Like he's talking about a run to Home Depot, not the fate of human beings. And the part is the press is playing along here, dutifully writing down the pool specs, taking pictures of the chart. I got the pictures of the chart. Writing cute little anecdotes as if this is some, we're screwed. So the question is, I guess, how stupid is he, or how stupid are we? I can't. I hope you can. This is one of those moments, folks. But I want to hear your thoughts. Email me, rick@thericksmithshow.com. Miss any portion of the program, grab the podcast. And as always, thanks so much for being here. We'll see you back here next time.
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10: Well, good afternoon. It's Eric Ryder here with you on KKNW. We are headed towards 3 o'clock. Time for a quick look at our afternoon commute. Southbound I-5 from North Gateway on down to about Denny is stop and go at this hour. Finding some scattered delays from Tukwila right on down to about South 200th in SeaTac. Heavy traffic around Federal Way. Northbound I-5 seeing some slowing in South Tacoma, and again from 520 on up to about North Gateway in Seattle. Heavy traffic in the Linwood area, and on the east side, 405 southbound slowing through Bellevue. Northbound heavy through the Renton area. Right now, temperatures 61 degrees, overcast here in the Puget Sound. Stay tuned. 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
12: NBC News Radio, I'm Rob Martier. Wall Street is closing sharply lower to end the week. The stocks dropped as stronger-than-expected jobs data pushed Treasury yields higher. A major sell-off in chip stocks sent the tech-heavy NASDAQ tumbling 4% for its biggest decline since early 2025. At the closing bell, the Dow Jones Industrial Average lost 695 points to 50,866. The S&P 500 fell 200 points to 7,383. The NASDAQ plunged over 1,100 points to 25,709. President Trump is in western Wisconsin today for a farming roundtable. The White House says the president will be highlighting initiatives to help American farmers in Chippewa Falls. Trump previously announced a $12 billion economic relief package for farmers affected by trade disruptions, largely caused by tariffs. A new study says weight loss drugs like Ozempic could someday be used to treat a whole host of health issues. Dr. Joe Galati says the research indicates the popular drug may be reshaping the brain and can maybe someday help people fighting addiction.
13: Alcoholism, opioid abuse, addiction to tobacco.
12: Dr. Galati says studies are being done right now in treatment centers with addicts being given a GLP-1 type drug, and the results are promising.
13: So that is a magnificent, really future pathway for research.
12: He cautions, though, that the data is preliminary. Homer Simpson will no doubt be enjoying donuts today in honor of National Donut Day. A day honoring the popular deep-fried rings of dough comes each year on the first Friday in June. It dates back to 1938, when it was established by the Salvation Army to honor the donut girls who served donuts to American soldiers during World War I. The Salvation Army will be celebrating by hosting the World Donut Eating Contest in Washington, D.C. Rob Martier, NBC News Radio.
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10: Time now for a quick look at our KKNW weather outlook. Looks like a bit of a stormy weekend upon us here, with showers and thunderstorms likely this afternoon, but gradual clearing for some sunshine and a high near 61. We'll see wind gusts as high as 21 miles an hour. Tonight, mostly cloudy skies and a low around 47. Going to continue to be windy with gusts as high as 20 miles an hour. Saturday, rain and thunderstorms with a high near 56. Mostly cloudy for Sunday, things calming down and a high near 63.
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16: 8-0. What does that mean? If you're a Mariners fan, you know right away what I'm talking about. The Mariners won their 8th game in a row last night. And in celebration of that, I'm going to play hooky today and go to the game. So therefore, I'll be playing a encore show. But it's very timely because I'm going to interview John McLaren, and he was the manager of the Seattle Mariners in 2008. Mariner fans will remember that Mike Hargrove was the manager about halfway through the season. They had just won seven games.

0: complimentary beverages. 425-653-1166. The Timeless Classic for today is from 1960, Ben E. King. He sang a song called Spanish Harbor. And a little interesting trivia is that another song that he recorded at the time, Stand By Me. So there you have it. One more time for the Rainiers. Complimentary tickets, that would be at Cheney Stadium, Friday, June 12th, 7.05 p.m., Rainiers versus Albuquerque, 425-653-1166. One more thing. If you are listening to Kixie, you'll hear the entire song. If you're listening to KKNW, you'll hear part of the song. And if you're listening to my podcast, you will not hear any of it. And that's because of licensing issues. Now, let's get on with the show.
1: That I have told a couple managers that got let go when I called them, I said, don't follow the team on TV. You're still emotionally attached to the team. You're pulling for them, and you're sitting there watching them, and it hurt. You need to get away from the game. And 2008 was a rough year for me. I lost my brother and my mother, and I got let go. So it was not a good year for me. I'm a baseball guy, and I've rebounded since then.
0: 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Again, welcome to Voices of Experience. 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
2: running
0: the whole show again.
2: Happy to be here as always.
0: And we got Eric Crema in Spokane. And how are you doing, Eric?
3: I'm doing great. I notice you're wearing a cap with a big R on it.
0: Yes. You know something? It's, the Seahawk win is still very fresh and still celebrating, but we are now kind of transferring into some talk of baseball. And you heard the beginning there, a gentleman by the name of John McLaren. And locally, he was the manager of the Seattle Mariners back in 2008. And I've been down here, as you guys know, and some of the audience knows, is that I'm in the Palm Springs area, and they have what's called the California Winter League. And they got six, seven teams that play in this. And I get to see maybe about a half a dozen games. Well, I found out John McLaren, who was the manager of the Seattle Mariners some years ago, was now the coach of the Palm Springs team. So I asked if I could do an interview with him, and he said, of course, he would like to do that. And I said, oh, gosh, could I have about 5-10 minutes? Well, the game was going on, and you'll hear the background noise, the actual game is going on. But he talked to me for about 25 minutes or so, and I clipped it to about 11 minutes for the interview today. But nonetheless, you can hear the hits, you can hear kind of the crowd. And I think he was relaxed because the Palm Springs team was up 11-0. Okay. So we didn't have to do a lot of coaching. Now, one of the things I mentioned to John McLaren, I'm just going to give a more extensive introduction, but he was named the manager of the American League Seattle Mariners at the time, about halfway through the season. And the manager at the time, Hargrove, was on a 7-game winning streak. They were hot. The Mariners were on fire. And then on July 2nd, out of nowhere, McLaren said, said, I'm done. I'm off the team. And, Hargrove quit. Mm-hmm. And then they announced McLaren to be the manager. Very strange. We covered that, so I won't go into any more detail than that. And as I said, I'll have a more extensive interview with him coming up and in an introduction. Meandering musings for today. Neil talks about an incredible dining experience in Indio, California. And again, I've said it before, and I'll say it again, he makes having lunch in Indio, California very interesting. I mean, it's kind of wild. So you'll hear that coming up today. Voices of history for today. There was a huge fight between two heavyweights that took place on this day in 1964. And I may exaggerate a little bit here because I'm not that big a boxing fan, really, but I was of this particular

0: particular one of these particular boxers. But nonetheless, I must say that boxing was never the same after this fight that happened. And one of the things I recall is I was very young, and I remember this boxer who ended up winning was boasting he was going to win, and no one gave him a chance. And I mean nobody. And as a matter of fact, some people thought he should have his head examined because his odds of winning were almost zero, and he ended up winning. So you guys probably know who it is, I would imagine. Maybe you don't, but it was 1964.
1: You know, I thought I might have it down, but that date is just a little bit too soon for me. I wasn't even watching. I wasn't alive, but I was watching I don't even remember watching clips to back
0: then. Well, you know what?
1: I do like boxing.
0: I recall it wasn't on TV. It was on the radio then. So, and this particular boxer had just turned 22 years old. But yes, it was a long, long time ago.
2: Does this particular bout have a rhyming name?
0: Yeah, probably.
2: Okay.
0: I don't know if it, you know, I can't answer that directly because he got more into the rhymes as he
2: The bout itself, the event itself, there's two that I'm thinking of that are quite famous to the point where they would have made the history, this week in history kind of thing. And they both have rhyming names.
0: The Thriller in Manila?
2: That's one of them.
0: Okay. That's not this one.
2: Okay.
0: This was his first.
2: All right. Then I think I know what
0: bout.
2: It is.
0: And he had a different name then, too.
2: We'll
0: get into
2: we'll
0: that as well.
2: Find out what it is then.
0: Yeah. We'll be hearing talking about that a little later on Voices of History. Today's Timeless Classic is by Ben E. King. And he's famous for a song called Stand By Me.
2: Yeah.
0: There's another one that he sang that I thought was really kind of fun and refreshing. And around the same time, actually, they both came out on the same album. And this one's called Spanish Harlem. We'll play that a little bit later as well. We're going to have Curious Chronicles on for today. I got some good ones there. I'll keep you guessing as to what those may be. And then let's see. Well, I guess that's about it. We can start launching into the show, but just want to let you know that Voices of Experience is, we talk with people with experience in public affairs. We do profiles like we do today, fitness, travel, entertainment, and entrepreneurship. If there's anything you want to hear, you can call the Voices of Experience hotline at 425-653-1166, 425-653-1166. All right, so we're coming up in just a few moments with our first interview for today. All right, so John McLaren was named manager of the Seattle Mariners, as I mentioned earlier, on July 2nd, 2007. It was following the resignation of Mike Hargrove. He managed the club for about a year, and then he was fired. At the time of his firing, the Mariners had about a record of 25-47, not all that impressive, of course, but he did step into a very difficult situation, and that's what we talked about today. And again, I did this in the stands of the baseball stadium, which used to be the California Angels spring training site for the 1960s and 70s until they moved it over to Arizona. But that is where the California Winter League is played. And here is my talk with John McLaren. My first Major League Baseball game was in Yankee Stadium in 1961.
3: Oh, wow.
0: Roger Maris hit his 58th home run. That's where I started. So
3: pretty good. I mean, I was a big Mickey Mantle fan. That's why I always wore number 7s. As I got older in high school, Johnny Bench became my hero because I was a catcher and he was the best. And one of the cool stories is I got to see 5 stadiums open, and one of them was April 9th, 1965, the Astrodome. I lived in Houston. Final exhibition game for the Astros was against the Yankees. Mickey Mantle led off, so he's the first player ever to hit in a dome stadium, and he ended up hitting a home run like in the 4th inning, so I got to see my hero hit a home run. I was in Seattle, and we opened up Safeco, we opened up Cleveland, and we opened up Detroit, so I got to see several stadiums open up. Pretty cool.
0: What propelled you to baseball, your love of it? Like,
3: you know, I lived with my grandfather until I was 6 years old, and he was in Galveston, Texas. And we watched the game of the week with Pee Wee Reese and Dizzy Dean. And I fell in love with it.
0: What was the position that you wanted to be? Of course, number seven, you got Mickey Mantle's position. Was it center field because of that, or did you have another position?
3: Start off Little League, I was playing third base, and 12-year-old catcher didn't show up. Coach asked for a volunteer, and I caught ever since then. 12-year-old never got his position back. I just had a strong arm. I loved playing. I had good hands.
0: Your time in Seattle, you were there, you were manager for about a year, and I remember very well when Mike Hargrove resigned.
3: Yeah.
0: They were just on a 7-game winning streak,
3: yeah,
0: as I recall, and I was driving, and I was ecstatic about the team, and all of a sudden he resigned.
3: Yeah.
0: I still don't know what it was. Can you share that, or you feel comfortable?
3: I came to the ballpark at 12 o'clock like I do every day. Grover came in the coach's room and asked me to come in his office. He closed the door. He never got there at 12, so it was kind of a little bit of a red flag. And he said, "John, I just resigned." And I said, "Yeah, so did I." You know, I just thought he was kidding. You know, we're on a winning streak. And he was serious. And for the next 30 minutes, I tried to convince him. I said, "I didn't come here to take over for you. I came here to show people that I can do a good job. I did a good job for Lou Piniella. And maybe they'd take interest in me as a manager, that I am somebody that that could be a difference maker." And said, "Michael, you turn this thing around. Why would you want to leave now? I mean, you we're going hell's bells." He said, "I just think it's time." And I think he had some personal things, maybe. A very, very strange situation. 30 minutes later, I'm up there, and they're introducing me as manager. And, you know, it just didn't seem right. But like I said, I paid my dues, and I was going to run with the opportunity. And we actually finished pretty strong. And in today's playoff setup, we'd have made the playoffs that year. We've really had a really good year, and then 2008 just didn't happen. We just couldn't get it going. Ultimately, it cost me my job.
0: I do recall that the team did not lose any momentum after Hargrove left, that you kept the team going very strong. I remember there's an article in the New York Times about how that was happening. And then, of course, as you mentioned, the start of the next year, was it the players, did they change a lot, or just how do you, that's what I'm always wondering about, the manager's role when you're at this point. So just what do you speculate?
3: I think, to be very bluntly honest, I think we overachieved in 2007. We lost Jose Guillen, who had a huge year for us, and he did a lot of things for us. Not only was he an RBI guy, a top defender, he was a clubhouse presence, and we lost that clubhouse presence. And the next year, we just had some guys that just they just weren't hitting with their baseball cards set on the back, you know, the back of their baseball cards. And like I said, I was in charge, and you know, I paid the price, and that, you know, that's the game.
0: That must be painful to go through that, and you can't really control it or whatever. I would just think that would be very hard.
3: When I was let go, I told Howard Lincoln and Chuck Armstrong and Lee Pelikunas, I said, "This stings, this hurts. I think we're better than this. I understand the decision, but I would like for you to let me go home for 2 or 3 weeks, and I'd like for you to send me to Dominican and Venezuela to work with the kids." That's exactly how it turned out. A month later, I went down to Venezuela for a week, and then I went to Dominican, and it was therapeutic. I think the one thing that I did that I have told a couple managers that got let go, when I called them, I said, "Don't follow the team on TV. You're still emotionally attached to the team. You're pulling for them, and you're sitting there watching them, and it just, it hurt. You need to get away from the game." And 2008 was a rough year for me. I lost my brother and my mother, and I got let go. So it was not a good year for me. I'm a baseball guy, and I've rebounded since then. And I've got great memories. I just did the Seattle Mariners fantasy camp about 3 or 4 weeks ago. It was myself and Ryan Roland Smith and Mike Cameron and Mark McLemore and Jamie Moyer and Tom Wilhausen and Bobby Maglianis. Great group. It's our super fans. I've done 5 of them before, And I just tell people, if you really want a good time and you're attached to the Seattle Mariners, you need to go down there. It's the weather was great, of course, and they played games. And
0: this is in Peoria?
3: In Peoria. And, they got to see the clubhouse. Mark McLemore was our judge in Kangaroo Court. And it's the best of times. I enjoy doing it.
0: Sifting for a moment, I didn't know this till I did a little research, and I was amazed that you managed in Poland for the national baseball team and also for the Arabia Wolves. First of all, I didn't even know Poland or Arabia had a baseball team. Tell me about that.
3: Well, you missed China. I managed two World Baseball Classics with China in 2013 and 2017, which I did three World Baseball Classics. I did the very first one with the USA. I was third base coach. We had a great team. We just weren't in shape, and we lost in the second round. We did beat Ichiro in Japan 4-3, and if we'd have beat Mexico, we'd have gone on to the finals, and we lost 2-1. I do Dubai. It's a new league, of course, and the Middle East. My general manager was Felix Hernandez. That was kind of cool. And Adrian Beltre's one of the owners. Robinson Cano. Actually, Robinson Cano played for me twice in Dubai. Terrific guy. I think the world of him. I know he made a bad mistake. I hope one day that he'll get in the Hall of Fame. I know his challenge is going to be there, but he's a terrific guy. He loves the game. He was a terrific player. So the very first game that we had, it was in the cricket field in Dubai. Murray Cook, who's the greatest groundskeeper in the world, he made it into a baseball field. So the first inning, Robinson Cano is leading off for me, and Bartolo Colon is pitching for the other team. So it was a grand event. It was the first time there was a 6-run home run in the history of baseball. We had something called Moneyball that the manager had the luxury of calling it three times a game, and if you call Moneyball, he hits a home run, you get double your runs. They called Moneyball, and Pablo Sandoval hit a 3-run homer, and it was Moneyball, you got 6 runs. Bottom of the ninth, I called Moneyball, and D.D. Gregorius hit one right against the fins, or we'd have won the game.
0: All right, so that's John McLaren. Isn't that something? I ending it off with Moneyball. And, fascinating. I had no idea. And then to think, not only the major league level he managed at, but managing in Poland, Arabia, and as I said, China. I mean, China, I thought, does have baseball. I knew that in Japan, certainly. But Arabia, I had no idea. Wow, that's pretty incredible. But he's certainly been around, and he's a real gentleman and just a delightful person. So it was very interesting. Anything that jumps out at you about baseball you may have thought by going, I didn't know that, or what?
1: Well, I sense just from the conversation, first of all, great interview. I love when you let him just run because he went all over the place, but it was all good stuff. And I liked what he said about, going down to Venezuela, going to Dominica. These people have passion when they're doing that. It seems to me this gentleman just needs to be in baseball somewhere, somehow. And I like that when I meet or hear from people that are just so passionate about what they do. It's really not about the money or the prestige. It's just about the being, right?
0: As I say, the love of the game, and he certainly has it. And definitely delightful man, and never had met him before or thought about much since he has gone, but it was a pleasure to get connected with him down here in Palm Springs. So,
1: well, and I love how you just bump into these people. It's just great.
0: Yeah, yeah. And they really kind of help make it happen. I got a couple of those coming up over the next couple of weeks as well. So let's see, John, again, that was John McLaren, and former manager of the Seattle Mariners, and with a lot of different teams that he's played with. And he's certainly had a interesting and fun life. And I don't think he's got any idea about wanting to maybe give the game up at all. He's going to go until he drops. He just absolutely loves it.
1: Yep.
0: All right, so let's see. That was it. So maybe it's time to move on to Meandering with Neil Peterson today. Again, this is an amazing story about a restaurant in Indio, California.
4: The day I got number 97. I had one of those small, unexpected moments the other day. the kind that stops you just long enough to make you look around and say, wait a minute, what's really going on here? It was at my favorite sandwich place, TKB, the kids' business. I've written about it before and talked about it before, but I love this place. The sandwiches are to die for. Huge, creative, perfectly balanced. I almost always end up with a to-go box because there's no way in the universe that I can finish one of their sandwiches in a single sitting. And the bakery? Unbelievable. The walnut brownie alone deserves its own fan club. There's also this. TKB isn't just a local favorite. It has a national, how is this even possible, kind of resume. In 2018, it was named the number one restaurant in America on Yelp's annual Top 100 Places to Eat list. That's the sort of headline you expect for New York City or Los Angeles, not for a sandwich shop tucked away in the California desert. And that's an important part of the story. Indio, California isn't New York City. It isn't L.A. It's a city of about 90,000 people sitting in the Coachella Valley, roughly 2.5 hours from Los Angeles and San Diego, and about 4 hours from Phoenix. It's desert. It's hot. It's spread out. No one accidentally wanders through Indio on the way to somewhere else. And the name has an origin story that fits the place. TKB stands for the kids' business, a nod to how it all started back in 1991, when the Seiple kids began selling their mom's cookie dough door to door. One of those classic, very American stories, small, scrappy beginnings that somehow turned into something enduring, beloved, and improbably big. What makes TKB even more intriguing is where it is. It's not on a main street. It's not in a shopping center. It's not near anything else you might accidentally wander into. It sits in an industrial warehouse area of Indio, near railroad tracks, surrounded by nothing. No retail neighbors, no other restaurants, no foot traffic. You don't stumble upon TKB. You go there on purpose. And people do. On this particular day, I ordered my usual tuna sandwich on focaccia at the counter. I paid and was handed one of those tall mini poles, the thing with a number on the top of it that lets the staff know where to bring your food. There must be a proper name for it, but table number on a stick will do. Usually at other restaurants, I get a number like 4 or 8, maybe even a 12 if it's busy. This time I looked down and did a double take. 97. 97. I actually thought it was a mistake. 97 implies that there are 96 orders ahead of me, that someone else is sitting there calmly holding number 87 or number 92, while I used to think 8 was a big deal. I remember thinking, wow, this is a first. I took my seat and waited, still shaking my head a little. And then almost immediately, a staff member approached my table. 97, she asked. That's me, I said. She handed me my sandwich. Now that really made no sense. If I was number 97, how on earth did my food arrive so quickly? So of course I asked. What's with 97, I said. I've never seen a number that high before. She smiled. You're the fourth 97 today. Let that sink in. That means the number 97 had already been issued 3 times before me, which means 396 orders had been placed before mine that day. And it was 1:30 in the afternoon. Holy cow. In an industrial area with no nearby stores on a random weekday? Just people, hundreds of them, showing up because something is that good. I sat there for a moment, sandwich in hand, slightly stunned. We talked so much about marketing, location, visibility, strategy, branding. And yet here was this place, off the beaten path, quietly cranking out hundreds and hundreds of sandwiches because they do one thing extraordinarily well. No flash, no pretense, just excellence. As I sat there, I realized the number wasn't really the story. The story was that excellence has a way of finding its audience. That when something is genuinely good, thoughtfully done, consistently delivered, quietly confident, people will come. Even if it's out of the way, even if it's hidden among warehouses and railroad tracks. Maybe that's the lesson. You don't always need the best location, the loudest voice, or the flashiest sign. Sometimes all you need is to do your thing really, really well, day after day, and trust that the numbers, whether they're 8, 4, or 97, will take care of themselves. I ate my sandwich slowly. I took the other half home, and I walked out thinking, pay attention. Sometimes the smallest details tell the biggest stories.
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0: All right. I saw Neil Peterson a couple weeks ago down here in the Valley and talking to Palm Springs area. He's coming back in a couple weeks. I'm going to ask him to take me to that restaurant. And
1: there
0: I will
1: go.
0: Report back, okay?
2: It sounds good. I want a sandwich right now.
1: Yeah, right. Yeah,
0: exactly. It's just amazing to me. I mean, what, number one restaurant in the country? I mean, come on. That's wow. Pretty amazing. Eric, did you, Creamy, you had something you wanted to talk about?
1: Well, a couple things. First of all, just react to that, what Neil always makes me think, you know, and I thought about one of the best things about moving to Spokane is just getting to know all the restaurants. Whenever I'd eat over there in Tacoma, I'd always ask Eric, hey, you got a recommendation? You know, because you're looking for that spot, like that sandwich shop right there. You want the hidden place where all the locals go or somebody knows about. A shout out to Calico Kitchen here in Spokane. Had a chance to eat there. And it's just one of those kind of off the wall, out of the way, but super good restaurants. I'm sure you both have something similar in your neighborhood where you almost hate to talk about it because you don't want too many people there.
0: Well, you know, a friend of mine, Mike Sweeney, lives in Spokane. I go there frequently. He's mentioned that restaurant.
1: Oh, is that right?
0: Calico, yep. Yes, he has. I've heard of it, so I'm sure it was him. I don't know a lot of people in Spokane I spend a lot of time with, but I do, and he has mentioned that place.
1: Yeah, and it was packed, you know, and it was a weekend, but it was still packed. How about you, Eric? You got a favorite in the neighborhood?
2: Oh, yeah. If we're talking sandwiches, there's a great place near my house called Peaks and Pints. And the owners, the Peterson brothers, actually own three different bars, and each one specializes in sandwiches, but they all have different menus. So there's the Valley and the 1111 in Peaks and Pints, and they're all great food.
1: Nice.
2: Yeah.
1: Nice. Well, Paul, you know, the people that are listening, particularly those who are listening for the first time, might not know all the options they have to hear your show, Voices of Experience, and there are many. 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And finally, if you can't remember any of that or you just want the ease of listening whenever you want, whether you're cooking, driving, whatever, out in the garage, just download an app, listen to it that way, or get it via podcast. Paul, your podcasts are growing, and that's why. People are starting to discover it, just like that sandwich shop.
0: They can't get away from us.
1: We're everywhere.
0: Well, thank you, Eric. That's good to hear. I'm glad to hear that. So we have a lot of fun doing it. And we're always trying to kind of bring new things in, like we're doing with Curious Chronicles, and we're going to do a little bit of that today. But why don't we shift now to Voices of History for today? I think, is this the new one that Benny put together?
2: We'll find out.
0: We'll find out.
2: Take a listen.
0: Okay.
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7: Fastball is a high drive into deep left center field. Buckner goes back to the fence. It is gone. What a marvelous moment for baseball. What a marvelous moment for Atlanta and the state of Georgia. What a marvelous moment for the country and the world. A black man is getting a standing ovation in the deep south for breaking a record of an all-time baseball idol.
8: It was noontime today in the center of Beijing when a man walked to the middle of the Avenue of Eternal Peace, which, as it happened, was already occupied. He walked to the middle and stood there. The man was alone. The tank was not. It wasn't just a single tank he stopped. There were 18 tanks. He stopped all of them.
9: 67 million cubic yards of air.
10: Are you clear?
11: Last shot inside the dome. Is it
10: Devin,
11: still standing?
10: Devin, are you clear?
11: That is absolutely the most unbelievable thing I have ever seen.
0: Wow. Wow, wow, wow. I mean, gosh.
1: He took it up a notch.
0: He sure did. I didn't know what the last one was.
1: I didn't either. How about you, Eric?
2: It sounded like a shuttle launch.
0: Yeah, I guess so. But, you know, I was wondering, it was the one that blew up in 86. I don't think it was, because she was going, wow, wow, wow. Or she was kind of incredible. I don't think she would have been saying that. But anyhow, those are really good. I really enjoyed the first one. We were talking about baseball today, and that was Vince Scully, of course. And I was trying to think of what game that was, and then it came to me that was when Hank Aaron broke Babe Ruth's record. Mm-hmm. And I remember seeing that game. I think it was like 73, maybe 74 when he did that. And one other thing about Vince Scully, I mean, he was an incredible announcer. One, whose longevity. I mean, he announced from 1949.
2: Oh, guys, we're going to feel silly now because I looked it up. It was the Kingdom implosion, of course.
0: Oh,
2: that was the sound of it coming down, and people saying, wow, wow, wow.
0: Or at least they know we didn't rehearse this, that's yes. For sure. Okay, that's what it was. All right. So,
2: a little local slice of history.
0: Yeah, sure is. Okay, that makes sense, I guess. I didn't remember hearing that. Anyhow, Vince Scully was an announcer from, and maybe, Eric, you can look this up if in between times to get back. But I believe his first major league game was in 1949. I believe his last game was sometime in 2000, maybe 8, 9, or 10, something like that. I mean, well over 50 years, close to 60 years. And one of the things about him is that one of the reasons he was a great announcer is that a lot of times he would let the fans and the drama of the moment, even on radio, speak to what's going on the field. For example, I think when the Dodgers won the World Series on that big home run at the end of the game, gosh, that's probably 12 years ago, and he was there, of course. So I do believe he was announcing that long. He didn't say a word. He didn't go, swung on base or a home run in screaming and yelling. He let the crowd do it. And for 2 minutes, he didn't say a thing. And everybody knew what happened. That was the genius of Vince Scully.
2: Yeah. And I did look it up. He got started in 1950 and ended his career in 2016.
0: Okay. 1950 to 2016.
2: Wow. 67 years. Yeah.
0: 67 years. Amazing. All right, so here we go. In 1836, on this day, Samuel Colt patents the revolver. First time, and it was a major development in American firearms manufacturing. In 1870, Hiram Rhodes Rebels, his name is Hiram Rhodes Rebels of Mississippi, is sworn in as the first African-American U.S. senator, a milestone during Reconstruction. Let's see, in 1913, the 16th Amendment was proclaimed officially, allowing Congress to levy a federal income tax. I didn't know it started that soon. I thought it was in the 30s. In 1919, Oregon places a 1 cent per gallon tax on gasoline, the first state to have a gas tax in the country. Let's see, where are we at now? All right, so at the top of it, we talked Voices of History and the fight that took place. That was Cassius Clay. At the time then, in 1964, that was his name, but he changed his name to Muhammad Ali maybe 2 years later, I'm going to say about 1966. And he defeated Sonny Liston in Miami Beach, and he became heavyweight champion of the world. And again, I mentioned at the beginning, being very young, hearing some noise about this. It wasn't on TV. It was on radio. And I remember hearing it, listening to it, and Sonny Liston, about the seventh round or something, he just didn't get up off his stool, and that made Muhammad Ali the world champion. And again, people thought he was unstable for suggesting he may win this. The Rumble in the Jungle, or whatever, the Rumble in the Jungle, that was another one that, you know, George Foreman, no one gave him a chance of winning. He was at the, now he's at the end of his career, not a 22-year-old. He was at the end. And they were kind of, again, saying, you know, what are you doing? And I'm not that big a boxing fan. And I don't remember, I think it was like a 2 a.m. or something, but I didn't watch it. But then again, what I remember Muhammad Ali did was wore him down. He just sat on the ropes and he was, it was hot and it was just humid. And he just let him, you know, do his thing for about 5 or 6 rounds. He took it, or maybe even 7 rounds. And then about late in the fight, he started coming out and it was over for George Foreman. He just outmaneuvered him.
2: Just got grilled.
0: That's right. Pretty much. Gosh, I don't know if I can pop any of that with final one here. Let me do this last one. On this day in 2020, the CDC confirms the first COVID-19 case in the community has spread. So that was February 25th, 2020. The CDC was getting serious about this COVID-19 that was spreading.
1: And little did we know what it was going to do to us.
0: Yeah.
1: Changed everything.
2: Yep.
0: So that's what I have there. Let's see. I have one for the state of Washington, which I think is quite interesting. And that is, it's entitled historylink.org, where I get this information from, a great website. Photographer John Stametz happened to be taking pictures of Husky Stadium on the morning today, February 25th, 1987, just as the new, nearly completed north stands of Husky Stadium suddenly began to fold in and on themselves, and it collapsed. And he was the only photographer to record its downfall. I remember seeing that in the paper the next day. It was amazing. And it was also amazing that no one was hurt or killed. I understand, as I'm doing this just from recall, is there were like 70 workers on those stands before it collapsed. And somebody sensed something was wrong. And he said, hey, everybody off. And everybody got off. And they got to the ground. There were no casualties, no injuries. But it was only a few minutes after that that they collapsed. And a lot of people would have died or been seriously injured. Now, this is interesting. 4 years later, Stametz also captured images of the collapse of the Hammering Man during the statue's installation at the Seattle Art Museum. I'm not going to go places where this guy is taking pictures.
2: Right.
1: It's bad luck. He's bad luck.
0: Yeah. Get that camera away from me.
1: Of course, what you don't see is him, you know, loosening bolts when no one's looking.
0: That's right. Oh, that's true, too. I think I'll go up to Space Needle. Who's that taking pictures? Yeah. So anyhow, Voices of History for today.
10: You have been listening to Voices of History. If you have historical events that you would like to share, call the Voices of Experience hotline at 425-653-1166. That's 425-653-1166.
0: Hey, I read something in the Seattle Times this week that wanted to call attention to. It's Danny Westneat, his column. I think it was in the Sunday or Wednesday's paper. He does two a week. Anyhow, this is, you know, we had the trend, and we were talking about this last fall when we were going through Donald Trump's 51st state proposal or whatever, and there was really a lot of drivers and people not visiting Washington from Canada. And I hadn't thought about that in a while. And I started thinking, what's the trend? Is it still going that way? Well, it is. And it's actually doubling down in many ways. There was 1 million less Canadian trips taken into Washington last year. Now, Canadian plates coming southbound into Northwest Washington dropped almost 40% last year. That's 1.2 million less Canadians not visiting us. The Blaine mayor, Mary Lou Stewart, said the trust has been broken and the Canadian frost with the U.S. could last for a whole generation. And after she said that, February came in and it's down another 13%. They're not letting go. This looks like a trend. Well, it doesn't look like it is. It is a trend. But, and that's again with the push that Trump has been making on the sovereignty of Canada. They're obviously taking it very seriously. There was an article in the Seattle Times, actually. It wasn't here, but Palm Springs is experiencing not quite the dramatic downturn in visitors here, but Palm Springs has as well. Because when I'm out visiting around the Palm Springs area, the number one people who come to this area is, like, in the United States is Seattle, but right on the heels is Canada. Calgary is a big one. They have like 6-7 flights a day, or they used to. So anyhow, it is stinging a lot of what's going on right now. So it's a real, I don't know when it's going to turn around or if it's going to, but again, it's having a huge impact. Why don't we hit John Hughes? I'd like to just do a little clip with him before we move on to the next segment.
2: All right.
0: John Hughes, he's from the Office of the Secretary of State. He is a chief historian in that position since 2008. He had a 42-year career in journalism, retiring again, I mentioned earlier, as the editor and publisher of the Daily World of Aberdeen. And he's a former trustee of the Washington State Historical Society. So he has a lot of experience here. You talk about a voice of experience. Here he is. He's an author of a number of books, including about Booth Gardner, called Booth Who, and he was governor of Washington State in the 80s and early 90s, First Lady Nancy Evans, and a number of other dignitaries from this state. I was really fortunate to get an interview with him because he's the type of guy who, you know, says it all. I mean, he doesn't hold back, and I think you'll know what I mean when you go through the interview with me now together. All right, so here's my interview with John Hughes.
12: I covered the arrival in 1975 of the first cohort of Southeast Asian refugees to Washington State. And I'm sure you will remember vividly that Daniel J. Evans, three-term governor of the state of Washington, was absolutely outraged over the attitude of California's young, new, ostensibly liberal governor, Jerry Brown, 36 years old, in office for 3 months. Unemployment in his state, admittedly, like everywhere else in America, was high, 8-some% in California. And with the fall of Saigon, Brown said, the first cohorts of refugees began streaming into Camp Pendleton. Brown balked at the notion that California would accept any large quantity of those refugees. And Evans was asked at a news conference shortly after that what his attitude toward this was. And he said, "This whole country and virtually everyone in it, with the single exception of the American Indians, came here as refugees in the first place. Most people came here because they were either dissatisfied with where they were or were forced out of the countries in which they once lived. For us now to say that it's time for us to close the door behind us, I think is the worst kind of hypocrisy. On May 20th, 1975, when the first 34 refugees arrived at Camp Murray, the National Guard headquarters in Tacoma, near Tacoma, Dan and Nancy Evans were there to welcome them. And that was the first, that was the vanguard of thousands more to come. And today, according to census estimates, there are 150,000 Southeast Asians in Washington State. They've got problems like the rest of us, but for the most part, they're remarkably proud and great, hardworking Washingtonians. What Evans did, and which we commemorate in the new book that Ed Ackley and I wrote called New Lands, Southeast Asian Refugees Finding Home in Washington, it's replete with these stories that are really uplifting about what it means about the American melting pot and these people who were our allies. I have to say something really important here too, Paul, because it didn't get said enough at the book launch that we had the other day, and it wasn't on purpose, it just got overlooked. And that is that Dan Evans and Ralph Monroe, whom the governor sent to Camp Pendleton to scope things out, have got justifiably a lot of ink and praise over the years for their role in welcoming the refugees.
0: All right. Thank you very much for that time you've given to us on that. And fabulous man, John Hughes, and has done some remarkable things in his career, which is still going.
2: And when I saw that we had an interview with John Hughes there, I was thinking the film director, but it's a whole different John Hughes.
0: Yeah, well, you know, he was going to come, but you decided not to at the last moment.
2: We'll get him on next time.
0: We got the best John Hughes. Yeah, you got it.
2: Perfect.
0: All right, so I'm going to shift into Curious Chronicles, which is what I'm calling it, and I think you'll find this one interesting today. In 1969, the U.S. House of Representatives overwhelmingly passed a constitutional amendment to abolish the Electoral College and replace it with a direct popular vote for president. The proposal was also backed by President Richard Nixon. It cleared the House 339-70 after concerns that the existing system may at some time in the future overturn the national popular vote. Do you think that could ever happen? Well, guess what? It did. The amendment then moved to the Senate, where it faced fierce opposition led by South Carolina's Senator Strom Thurmond. Thurmond and other Southern senators filibustered the measure, preventing it from reaching the two-thirds vote needed to advance. So the concern in 1969 was expressed by a lot of people. It passed the House by, well, vast majority, 339-70, probably would have passed the Senate. What's happened since? We've had two elections. In 2000, Al Gore won the popular vote by over 500,000 votes. And of course, in 2016, Hillary Clinton won by close to 3 million votes. So the popular vote among the people of this country was not heard. And I can't help but think about, had that gone through at that time, how much different our country could be right now.
2: Right. Paul, you're a student of history. You think we'll ever get rid of the Electoral College?
0: No.
2: Okay. There you have it, folks.
1: You went right to it. Paul,
2: you think we'll ever come up with a workaround that will take effect?
0: That I wouldn't know what that would be. Okay. Maybe there will be something to do in that. But now it's more dug in than ever in terms of not going in that direction. Because, again, the minority of people don't mind being the minority people ruling the country. Right. They don't really concern about that. And since they have the stronghold now, they're not going to let it go.
2: Well, that minority could flip.
0: Well, that's true. You don't want to say never, never. But then on the other hand, then if it flips the other way, then people will oppose it then. So I think we're kind of stuck with it. But hey, I'll take you out to dinner if it does flip.
2: Okay, we'll see.
0: How's that sound?
1: We've recorded that, right? That's recorded. That's on
0: you
1: the
0: can
1: podcast.
0: Choose any restaurant you want.
2: We're going to TKB. I hope airfare is included.
0: There you go.
2: I hope airfare is included.
0: I'll fly you down here. Okay, I was going to say any restaurant in the world, but okay, we'll do TKB then. Turns over there.
2: Do we got some Curious Chronicles for today before we get out of here?
0: Well, that was one of the Curious Chronicles with the U.S. House of Representatives. It's kind of close to Voices of History, too. But nonetheless, I think that probably about does it. I could do something about Nickelodeon. That was interesting, but too long to explain that. All right, quickly, let's see. It was a 1905 entrepreneurs John Harris and Harry Davis. They opened a small storefront theater in Pittsburgh and charged 5 cents for admission, combining a nickel for the price and Odeon for the Greek word for the theater. The name was catchy and intentional, designed to attract attention and inspire imitators. It worked. The concept spread rapidly, and soon Nickelodeons were popping up all across the United States.
2: I always wondered about that
1: name.
2: That's
1: a good one. That's cool. Yeah. Not only that, it became a, it became a network.
0: I'm glad you pressed me then.
1: It became a network. My daughter loved Nickelodeon.
2: Yep.
0: Yes, that's what I thought it was. I haven't watched Nickelodeon. I was aware of it, but there's how it was. You go back to 1905.
1: That's good stuff, Paul.
0: All right. Well, I'm glad you forced the issue there. I was going to pass on that one. The quote of the week, most people spend too much time on the last 24 hours and too little time on the last 6,000 years. That's Ariel Durant. Another one, those who cannot remember the past are condemned to repeat it. George Santana. I think those are two good quotes to leave you with, because essentially what it's saying is that, and we've talked about this before, is that it's too bad that we don't remember history, because again, as the one quote suggests, that's why we keep making the same mistakes. I've been around long enough to see a couple mistakes repeatedly and saying to myself, don't do this. We've already been there, done that. And to see it happen again is rather troubling. Timeless Classic is coming up next. Thank you both, Erics, and you both have a wonderful rest of the week.
1: You as well, Paul.
2: Thanks, Paul.
0: This week's Timeless Classic was recorded in 1960. It was this artist's first hit away from the band he left, by the name of the Drifters. The song peaked at number 10 on the Billboard Pop 100. It features a Spanish guitar, marimba, drum beats, saxophone strings, and a male chorus. Now, this artist recorded the track during the same October 1960 session that yielded the hit Stand By Me. From October of 1960, Ben E. King and Spanish Harlem, written by Jerry Lieber and Phil Spector.

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1: Good afternoon and happy Friday to you all. I'm Nate here in Alternative Talk 1150 AM with the 4 o'clock traffic update. Well, the southbound direction of I-5 at State Route 18 does have an accident blocking that ramp, and that will be tying you up from the southern 405 interchange and pretty much lasting all the way down into the Fife area. Now, for northbound I-5, usual heavy traffic from the end of Boeing Field to 520, and further north traffic returns and gets quite choppy from the North Gateway to the northern 405 interchange. Southbound I-5 also running slow from North Gateway down to Madison Street. Looking at 405 southbound direction, bumper to bumper from the 520 into the Kennedale Hill, and northbound also very heavy from the southern I-5 interchange to the Washington 900. 167 going south also gets backed up in the Kent area and also between Algona Pacific and Puyallup. And that's it for this traffic update. 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
2: NBC News Radio, I'm Rob Martier. President Trump says he's with the American farmer 1,000%. Speaking at a farming roundtable today in Chippewa Falls, Wisconsin, Trump said he's been fighting hard to create an equal playing field when it comes to agricultural trade with other countries. Trump also touched on new tax policies that would allow farmers to deduct more costs associated with equipment and make it easier to pass down their farmland to their children. Wall Street is closing sharply lower to end the week. A major sell-off in chip stocks sent the tech-heavy NASDAQ tumbling 4% for its biggest decline since early 2025. At the closing bell, the Dow Jones Industrial Average lost 695 points to 5866. The S&P fell 200 points to 7383. The NASDAQ plunged over 1,100 points to 25709. Enjoy, just not to an illegal or destructive degree. That's the New York City Police Department's message to Knicks fans who are enjoying a 1-0 series lead over the San Antonio Spurs in the NBA Finals. Levon Putney has more.
3: The main message to Knicks fans, go crazy cheering the team on, but...
4: Let me be very clear. We will have no tolerance for violence, particularly violence against police officers, destruction of property, climbing on light poles or structures.
3: NYPD Commissioner Jessica Tisch says about 1,000 officers will be around the Garden on game days.
4: Remember, cops are Knicks fans too. They understand the energy.
3: And one more thing.
4: If you see a Spurs fan, do not engage.
3: Keep the peace. Besides, Tisch says they suffered enough after game one. I'm Levon Putney.
2: The leading candidate for governor of California says he has a way to fix the state's slow election process. Today, Steve Hilton outlined what he calls his emergency election count acceleration plan, which he says will help get the votes counted in California by 8 p.m. next Thursday. Rob Martier, NBC News Radio.
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1: And now for your Alternative Talk weather outlook. For your Friday, we'll have on and off rain throughout the day with a possible thunderstorm, giving us a high near 63 and southwest winds gusting up to 21 miles per hour. Overnight, mostly cloudy with a low around 48. Heading into the weekend, another stormy day on Saturday with winds dying down, bringing us a high near 59 and a low around 47. And finally for Sunday, the storms will have worked their way through for partly sunny skies, high near 65.
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0: Good afternoon. Happy Friday. 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Thank you for joining us today. I'm your host, Lisa Templeton, and I have co-host Bob Runnels here with me today. Hi, Bob.
1: Hi, Lisa. Thanks for having us.
0: Oh, great to have you here. Hey, everybody knows, I think, that this hour of free speech is brought to you by the gracious donors to our nonprofit, Informed Choice Washington, working in our state for over a decade to protect our medical autonomy. 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Thanks for whatever you can do. It all makes a difference. And the views expressed on this show are not necessarily those of KKNW or CHD. And the information provided is not intended to be medical or legal advice. And I just wanted to mention that do you want to bring us up to date on the duty to disobey film.com situation, Bob?
1: Yeah, sure. We had some great turnout in quite a few cities with the pre-sales, ticket pre-sales for June 30th, Duty to Disobey, a movie by CHD and Polly Tommy and Ryan Burroughs, great filmmakers, documentary about what the military mandates were like during COVID. And it's a collision between constitutional right, protected rights, and what your senior officers are telling you to do. So that'll be a great show on June 30th. We do have Seattle is confirmed, Vancouver is confirmed, Spokane is confirmed, Federal Way is confirmed, and Burlington is confirmed. And today is our last day that we're hoping to get enough sales in Tacoma, the Tacoma location.

0: And we're also going to be having Representative Nick Cupper from Arizona, who is retired U.S. Air Force, coming on the show in a couple of weeks to tell about his personal experiences and give us a little more insight into the film. Well, we had plans for a certain lady on the show today, but she has not yet appeared. So we are going to treat you to an encore presentation of episode 361, which is Organ Meats, Simple Ways to Cook the Most Nutrient-Dense Foods on Earth. And we look forward to sharing Chef James Berry, who is quite an expert and passionate about this, with you. We're going to roll it here. And hey, since this show, Bob, I think you'll be proud of me. I have been eating a little pill-sized bit of raw liver frozen every day with my meal, and it's not bad. And I've even been chewing it, but I do mix it with cheese. And hey,
1: Nice, nice. Well, and
0: baby
1: tell
0: steps.
1: people who that sounds awesome, Lisa. Congratulations on a new legend.
0: Never
1: And
0: dreamed.
1: well, who's on next week? Tell people who's on next week. Levy?
0: Well, now you're making me grab my calendar. I don't want to misspeak. Okay, next week is going to be the 12th. And yes, it's going to be Dr. Thomas Levy, who is an MD and attorney, talking to us about 85 years of food poisoning, and it continues. But he does have some actionable tips for us on how to keep ourselves on the healthy path in light of all the toxins and things coming our way in our food supply.
1: All right, thanks. Now on to organ meats.
0: All right. Enjoy, everybody. Thanks for being here. Click that link on your way in. We'll earn a small commission at no extra cost to you. The views expressed on this show are not necessarily those of KKNW or CHD, and the information provided is not intended to be medical or legal advice. And all good things must come to an end. And after 6 years, the founder and host of the show, Bernadette Pager, is stepping away to pursue her vigorous advocacy in Tennessee and DC, and also to take some well-deserved time to make sure she's keeping her cup full. And of course, we're going to miss her dearly. She said she might be back as an occasional guest, and she invited me to be your new show host. Like other situations before with Bernadette, such as meeting with legislators, that gracious lady took me under her wing and held my hand from the beginning, helped me build on my passion for medical autonomy to get my sea legs doing things I never imagined. For the show, she started by inviting me as a guest a few times. I don't know if you were with us then. Then she invited me to be her co-host every once in a while. Then Bob and I were co-hosting in her absence until I could ride this bicycle all by myself without any training wheels. And so I'm honored and excited to accept her invitation, and Bob will still join me sometimes to co-host. Everybody who knows Bernadette is fond of her because she makes you feel valuable and capable. That's not to mention her steadfast work over the years, making an immeasurable difference in our movement. People who never even know her will benefit from the work she's done and she continues to do. We all owe her a debt of gratitude, and we'll really miss her around here. So I will strive to fill those big shoes that she is leaving and continue to earn your viewership. Always invite your feedback at radio@informedchoicewa.org. Send me guest topics, suggestions, and other ideas you have. I'd love to hear from you. And thanks again for choosing to be here with me and Informed Life Radio. So, whew, now I got to take a little breath. Now, if you were with us a couple of months ago, we had James Berry on. I got to meet James Berry, Master Chef, and I'm serious about that, in Salt Lake City in October at the Weston A. Price Annual Conference. He gave a talk there on organ meats. Plus, he came on the show, as I mentioned, a couple months ago to share this info with you. Now, today, he's

0: back to remind us why organ meats are especially relevant. And he is going to help us put the pedal to the metal by offering some simple practical tips for bringing them into our kitchen with confidence. James Berry is a professionally trained chef, nutritional educator, and speaker known for helping modern audiences reconnect with traditional nutrient-dense foods, especially organ meats. And his work bridges ancestral nutrition, modern convenience, and cultural food history. So welcome back, Chef James.
1: Well, thank you for having me. It's truly an honor. Yeah, I'm excited to delve into the things we weren't able to cover last time I was here. It occurred to me there was a conversation that I had with someone actually at the Weston A. Price conference where we met. And I was just talking to someone else today, and I thought, this is a conversation I should share, because the result of what this person experienced to me says everything of what is kind of wrong or misguided around not only how we think about food, but also the current modern, you know, food systems, you know, our modern ag. So she was mentioning that she eats meat, and she had gotten tested and she was low in B12. And anyone that's eating meat knows that that's one of the benefits of eating animal protein, is that you get B12, and pretty challenging to get it any other way.
0: Okay.
1: She was eating the meat and her B12 was low. And so her doctor said, well, why don't you try eating some organ meats? Now, what is interesting about this, they both have B12, but so why would you need to eat organ meats if you're already eating animal meat? And I think this is really the mindset that most people have, is like, why do I need organ meats? I'm already eating beef. Mm-hmm. But the minute she started eating organs, her B12 went up. So what that highlights to me is two things. One is that the B12 is more easily absorbable from the liver.
0: Two, from the liver you eat, or?
1: Yeah, from the beef liver you eat, because that's how her B12 went up. And the other point that I think it makes is that right now the trend is eat lots of protein, animal protein. That's that. If you go on any social media, I mean, most nutritionists are talking about, health practitioners or even just influencers are talking about increasing your protein levels, particularly as you age. And you can see it playing out in all the grocery stores, because everything's listing how much protein it has in it, right? So they're really playing into that idea. But what's interesting is if you're eating animal protein and yet you're not absorbing the nutrients, that is probably a sign that you are not digesting the protein properly, that it's not breaking down in your system properly. And that's usually a case of having low hydrochloric acid. And what I think is fascinating is then you keep connecting the dots and you go, well, why would people have low hydrochloric acid? Well, stress, toxins, these are all things that affect, you know, lack of sleep. These are things that affect your hydrochloric acid, your stomach acid. And so, and then of course, some of these pharmaceuticals that people are taking, whether it's Tums or anything like that, those are affecting your hydrochloric acid. They're not actually good for you in that sense. Like, you don't want to lower your hydrochloric acid. You want to, if anything, increase it. But because some people are eating a lot of ultra processed foods, then they have high acidity and, you know, and then they have the issues where they think they need a Tums, right? But ultimately, though, it's a sign that, you know, we do live in a stressful world. We live in a high toxic world. And so most likely the majority of us have very low hydrochloric acid. So when I piece all these parts together, to me, it says, well, yeah, of course we need to be looking then beyond just the muscle meat. We have to be looking not only for the good of the animal, for the humaneness of the killing the animal, we have to be looking towards the whole animal, but we have to just be looking beyond that mindset of like, well, I already get everything I need from the muscle. Cause it's not ancestrally how people would look at it. And clearly, this one woman is an example of how it's not literally how the body receives it. That it's really about, it's not about one piece of the puzzle, like, oh, I just need to eat animal protein. It's about how is your body receiving the food that you're choosing to eat. So you have to look at the quality of the food you're eating, but then what is the environment that your body's receiving it in? And if you don't have the proper hydrochloric acid, you're not going to be able to digest it properly. It's just they go hand in hand. And I will add this one other piece. I recently was interviewing two candidates from Kenya. One was from Kenya and one was from another part of Africa. And it was so interesting when I asked them, I said, so do you know about organ meats? And they said, well, yeah, of course. And I said, well, what do you mean? He said, well, we don't really look at it as organ meats. We just look at it as animal because we eat the whole animal. It's all the same thing to us. And I thought, hallelujah. Like, that is beautiful. Like, that's the way it should be.
0: Yeah. I remember one of Joel Salatin's books says that, you know, we go to the store and we see all these chicken breasts, but, and maybe thighs and legs and maybe some gizzards. But he says there's so much more to the bird than those pieces we see in the store. And I'm sure with beef, it's even more marked.
1: Well, I'm glad you brought up the bird, though, because to me, that's a perfect example of why we need to think about the whole species, not just a part of it. Because even if you look at the chicken, so you have white meat, you have the dark meat, and of course, you have more than that. But if we just focus on those muscle pieces, I think everyone knows that the dark meat is more nutritious. That, you know, when you talk about the two parts, it's like, well, they're both protein, but the darker meat is more nutritious. And how they'll explain why it's more nutritious is because it's a muscle that works. The breast doesn't move much. It doesn't have as much of a need for function. So it doesn't have as many nutrients to maintain the function. And so when you think of it that perspective, that is why not every muscle in the chicken has the same nutrition. That's the same as a cow. Like, not every muscle has the exact same nutrition. But when you focus on an organ meat, well, it does have a job. There is no dormant, you know, organ meat. It's there for a reason, and it's all functional. And so it has the appropriate nutrition to maintain the function of that organ. And right there, to me, that's yet another argument towards, yes, we need to be focusing on the whole animal, because they all, every part of the animal, particularly the parts that have function and movement, they are the ones that are going to be the most nutritious. And so that's not to say you only should eat them, but if you eat the whole animal, you're getting a more holistic, you know, like, functional nutrition from that animal versus just one subset of nutrition.
0: Yeah. And in proportions too. And you know what you said about the person you met from Kenya, was it?
1: Yes.
0: It shows us that it's really a cultural reaction that we've kind of learned, ew, icky, organ meats. Because it hasn't always been that way, and it's still not that way in other parts of the world.
1: Absolutely. Absolutely. Yeah. And it's something, luckily, more and more people are getting keen to. I was in a conversation today with someone talking to them about supply chain, and I was kind of sharing with them my vision of how I really feel like we have to centralize, like we have to take all the parts and try to get them together and create more functional systems. So like taking the slaughterhouse, but then also combining that with the processing plant, combining that with the freeze drying plant, with the rendering of the fat, like basically turn the slaughterhouse into a complete, you know, nose to tail factory where you are utilizing every part of the animal, including the hide. That is how some slaughterhouses back in the day were made, but just these days, most of them don't, they don't utilize the whole animal. But I was in this conversation with her, and what was really interesting was talking about this mindset that we have here, how we're not eating these things. And I was mentioning to her, yeah, isn't it interesting how, like I was at a Wyoming slaughterhouse, and This specific slaughterhouse only uses about 51% of the animal. Now, you would think the other 49 is going to pet food or some other industry, and it wasn't the case. They were actually throwing it out. And so I was mentioning to her, isn't it interesting how our system is set up where we're throwing out 49% of that resource that's also, in more cases than not, the most nutrient-dense part of the resource. So what happens, though, is because we're not using that resource, what's happening is that we're then creating a supplement industry to fulfill the needs that are missing from the American diet that we're not getting because we're throwing out that 49%, right? And so then what you have is you have an industry, the supplement industry in this case, that kind of doesn't want you to utilize the whole animal because then they go out of business. I mean, I'm not saying it's not literally apples to apples, but point is that once you create an industry that it needs the system to stay disjointed, then that industry now doesn't want to cannibalize itself by helping that the other industry thrive, if that makes sense. I mean, it's kind of the argument people say about the American Cancer Society. It's like on a certain level, they say, oh, we want to cure cancer. But if they cure cancer, then they don't need to exist.
0: Right.
1: So on a certain level, like I think ethically, people, yes, they do want these things to happen. But on a business or corporate level, it's like, no, they don't. Because if they do, then they're done.
0: Right. Yeah. Oh, that's so wasteful. That's so wasteful because you could think of even if there's so many other uses they could take advantage of.
1: I don't think it's that they don't want to, though. I think it's just because it's their system is it's kind of more complicated that once the system is established, their HACCP plan, how they're structured, gets set, and to change it, it's very expensive, and they've got to see a reason to change it. Like they've got to have a clear path towards profit. So it's just kind of, it's basically chalks up to just, it's an antiquated system, and it's just not, it hasn't kept up with the innovations that we're seeing, like with the freeze drying of organ meats and the products they're now using and other things like that.
0: Yeah, the topic of dysfunctional systems comes up a lot on this show. Okay, well, last time I know you were trying to help us get the organ meats underway and onto our dinner tables, and you had mentioned grating liver into ground beef. And what was the starter ratio you suggested?
1: Yeah, I was suggesting that you put a tablespoon of the grated liver into about a pound of any ground meat. It doesn't have to be beef. It could be turkey. It could be lamb. True. Yeah, literally anything, any type of ground meat. And you start with a tablespoon of grated liver and maybe go all the way up to 2 tablespoons once you've kind of getting acclimated to the taste. But typically, if you don't go too far beyond, you know, a fourth of a cup or even that eighth of a cup, you won't taste it. And the texture is the same.
0: Okay. And then I'll mention the other one that I recall you're telling us last time, and then maybe you have a few new ones for us. The other one you suggested as a easy starter one was chicken hearts because you said they're mild.
1: Yeah. Yeah. So really quickly, I'll just even recap the easing organ meats. And so in terms of what's available is you really just have either the fresh wet organ or you have capsules. That's really your only main option. I created Pluck because I wanted a food-based option. I wanted something that wasn't a capsule, but I wanted to get over the hurdles of, you know, sourcing, taste, cooking skills, all that kind of stuff. So I did create what I believe is the easiest first step, which is it's now in the form of a seasoning. The seasoning's got freeze-dried powdered liver, heart, kidney, spleen, pancreas. You just salt your food as you would, and you could salt anything. You don't even need to have, know how to cook. You could salt your to-go food, right? So that's a very easy entry point. It's easy for kids as well, but in no way is that the end. Ideally, what we want you to do is start actually incorporating these parts of the animal into your diet. And so the grating of the liver is a good first step. You could also purchase pre-made ancestral or paleo blends. There's a few different brands that do that. For the most part, those have like between 5% and 7% typically in them. So it's not an enormous amount of organs, and it's usually only liver and heart, but it's still a great start. And so I highly recommend doing that. And what's kind of fun with specific brands, they will have wild game as well. So you'll be able to get like an elk ancestral blend. You'll be able to get poultry ancestral blend. So you can really mix up the species. But for the most part, the easiest path with the organ is to keep it frozen when you buy it. That it's when it's defrosted that you just get overwhelmed. It's a large, you know, piece of meat or organ, and a lot of people are just like, I don't know how I'm going to eat all this in one sitting. So the more you can keep it frozen, the better.
0: And then, okay, so you can just use little bits at a time.
1: Yeah, little bits. And so the grating's one example, but another thing you can do is cut tiny, almost pill size pieces of the liver and just freeze those on a tray separately. Once they're frozen, then you can just put them in a bag or, you know, a freezer container. Then you literally could just take a little piece every day and just little swallow it just like you would a pill. I don't prefer that method because I want you to chew. I want you to use your senses when you're eating, but it's still, that's okay. However you get it into your diet, I just want you to get it into your diet. I don't have a preference of how. I think it's more that we need to start doing it, because the reality is food is very calorie rich, but it's just not as nutrient dense as it used to be. I would say that then the next stage is what you already mentioned, which is focus on the organs that are closer to muscles. So you have heart and you have tongue for if it's beef. And then from there, I say you focus on species. So like if you're first stepping into like, hey, I'm going to buy my first organ, great. Why don't you get chicken hearts? Because they're so mild. But you could also do the chicken livers. Another mild option for beef is calf liver versus cow, you know, the actual adult cow.
0: It's milder.
1: Oh, much milder. And some people even think it's sweet. So that's a good choice as well. But what I love about
0: you, soak that first?
1: You know, some people do, but I have found, I've had some conversations with friends who are very, very acclimated to cooking and eating organs. And we both agree, like when it comes to liver, it doesn't really change much. We've soaked them in lemon, we've soaked them in buttermilk, and it doesn't really change the flavor much. I know some people think they're soaking it to remove toxins, but it's questionable how much you would actually remove. And it's not, and the other piece as well is, we're assuming that that organ is toxic, and they're not. It's more about the sourcing, how it was, you know, raised, fed, how it was slaughtered. Even, you know, a lot of people don't think about this. The animal is stressed out before it's slaughtered. The texture and taste of the meat changes from the, you know, hormones that come into the meat from the stress.
0: I was just thinking of trying to get the blood out a little bit.
1: Well, the blood is drained. That's actually a really interesting point. By the time you get the product, the blood is drained. So when you get a part of the animal, whether it's muscle meat or not, and I didn't know this, I learned this through a friend of mine. but basically you'll see sometimes what looks like blood. It's not actually blood, it's hemoglobin. So it's basically the residual effect, you know, it's what comes out of the muscle after the blood is drained. It's almost like, it's not exactly the residual blood, but it's kind of the part that is tied, you know, I wish I could explain it better. I can't, but it's the hemoglobin. It's not the actual blood.
0: Okay. And are there any certain, I mean, I know maybe you could go through the ideal sourcing information, but for people who don't have that available, or maybe budget is a consideration, are there certain ones that would be more conventionally raised that would still be useful, something you would use?
1: Yeah, it's a great question, and my answer may surprise some people. So, first of all, every cow is grass fed to start. Every single cow, and they're all, when they're little, they're all grass fed. They're for the most part pastured as well. I've been to the ranches. I've seen them. It's expansive. They're treated very well, very humane, and it's only when they reach a certain age that then they either go to like a CAFO, a controlled, you know, environment where it's in a pen or something like that, and they're on, in dirt, and they're in you know, not ideal situations, and then others go to pasture land and continue to be grass fed. So just everyone should know that when you are, if you are looking for grass fed, you should also be looking for grass finished. That thus you should also be concerned if you see a beef and it just says grass fed. So it doesn't say 100% or grass fed, grass finished, because if it just says grass fed, it's like, well, yeah, they all were. And
0: that's the default. Okay.
1: Yeah, it's the default. So it's like, huh. Okay. So it's questionable if that's accurate. There's also some weird regulations, and I am not the expert here, but my friend, CJ, I'm now getting confused with a couple of friends, but one of my rancher friends, it's like JC, he talks about how they basically are taking, as long as there's a certain amount of fat in the blends. And so when you see the ground meats, it says 85%, you know, protein, 15% fat in 93.7, you know, those kind of things, that they can legally, mm-hmm, piece, like you could be getting hundreds of cows parts from those, from cows everywhere, mm-hmm, even from abroad, and they could be grinding them up to fulfill that percentage of what it is. And so a lot of times you don't actually, you could be getting, yeah, it might be grass fed, but it's coming from literally hundreds of cows. And they're all different variations of grass fed, because there's grass fed where you're on a pasture, and then there's grass fed where you're still in a bin, like, you know, an enclosed area. And they're just, there's machines, mm-hmm, just feeding, you know, shoveling grass towards the cow. And so the industry, mm-hmm, can be really tricky. So this is where my answer is going to get a little, I think, surprising for people. I believe that the benefits of eating organ meats are so important for the diet. I believe that all illness stems from some lack of nutrition, and that the organ meats are so beneficial that I vote for whatever you can afford, mm-hmm, whatever fits your lifestyle is better than not eating them.
0: Okay. That's a great rule of thumb.
1: And here's the thing that's very interesting. There was a really great study that came out recently where it showed that certain grain-fed cows are just as nutritionally dense as some of the grass-fed. What matters is the location of where they're grass-fed, what type of grass they were fed. Is it a variety? Like, there's so many factors. It's not just black or white. Mm-hmm. It's not just like grain-fed, grass-fed. You know, no such thing when you're dealing with a wild organism. So the seasons that during the time of year it was being fed, the grasses it was being fed, that those are going to be changing the nutritional value of that meat. And so ultimately, you do have circumstances where they're equal. If I were grading them, I would say, okay, when you can find it, yes, 100% grass-fed. So grass-fed, grass-finished, pastured, on a pastured, regenerative, like, so you know that it's a farm that's working with the animals opposed to just trying to take advantage of the animals. Any part of that, I would say, is, yes, that's the highest option, but it's also going to be your most expensive. And if you can afford it, great. That would be the choice I would go with. But if, let's just say you have a farm and it's local and they do grain finish, but they, you talk to them and they say, well, yeah, we don't use soy. It's non-GMO. We only do this because we personally find it tastes better. And we only do it for this many weeks. And they're literally transparently sharing with you what they do. Then why wouldn't you buy that? It's local. And as long as it tastes good to you, do it. You know, it's probably going to be cheaper for you than going to your local store and buying that 100% grass-fed. So find the system that works for you. But here's kind of the ending piece to this, is that if you go to an international store, you go to a Mexican store, you go to an Asian store, those are not grass-fed animals. And yet those, every person shopping there is eating the organ meats to some degree. And you'll find nearly almost every part of the animal of other species as well in these markets. And they're still healthy. You know what I mean? They're eating all, you know, it's not like they're sitting there and they're not because of that. It's other food.
0: Okay. And you would also establish a relationship with that local rancher if we went.
1: Agreed.
0: Could, you know, it's important. Once people get their meat home, their organ meats, that is, what are the biggest mistakes that you see people making that lead to a bad experience?
1: Yeah, one is, I think the whole freezing versus defrosting is, I think they defrost too much too fast. So they think like, oh, I'm going to use all, it's like, no, you're not. You're not going to use the whole liver. You're not going to use the whole heart. They're huge, particularly if it's from a cow. They're huge. So first thing first is I would be realistic. I would get it home. One thing to note is that you could have beef muscle and it can be aged and it can last weeks. The organ meats are not like that. They actually need to be refrigerated. They can't be left out long. They will go bad even in the refrigerator quickly. So if you're not going to use them that night or even the next night, I would absolutely just freeze them. It's really key. It's one of actually the reasons in history wise why we kind of lost favor with organs in the U.S. is there were two real points that happened. So one is when they centralized meat production, you know, right around Chicago area, and then they started freighting it out to the coast. Well, the carts, this was in the early 1900s. So the carts, the freight carts were, they couldn't refrigerate them cold enough to include organ meats. So at that time, they started, you know, freighting the cow or the animal out, already butchered, but they couldn't include organ meats. So now you have the coast and people in those other areas not getting any organs. And when they're not at the store, then you stop thinking about them and then you stop cooking them and you just start to lose your relationship with them. So that was one period of our time where we kind of started to lose favor with the organ meats. The other way I would say is after World War II. So during World War II, there was actually a fear of protein shortage. And the government actually did, they basically did they used people's tax dollars to do a campaign to encourage people to eat other parts of the animal. So they started calling the organ meats variety meats and changing the name so that it would made it more pleasing or interesting. They even coined the term Meatless Mondays. That's when it started, was World War II. So they were actively trying to get people to eat less protein. And it, or I'm sorry, they were, yeah, less protein, but they were trying to get them to eat more of the other parts, and it works. And that's why many people that generation grew up you know, being force fed liver and onions. However, once people got back from World War II, now you had, in most more cases than not, you had both parents working, because the women were working while the men were away, and the men came back now, and women didn't want to stop working, of course. And so it's like, now you had both people in the household working, and they had more income, and they were like, well, let's get the more expensive cuts because organ meats are cheaper. And so then we fell back into this place of, oh, well, organ meats are poor people's food and we're not poor. So those are two big parts of why organ meats lost favor. And I think if anything, what you're seeing now is not necessarily a MAHA trend of why organ meats are coming back into favor. It's not, I'm sure there's some people that are trying to take that credit, but I think it's more because we're recognizing that our modern diets are not sustaining us nutritionally. Like that we are, one of the clearest signs of that is obesity. When you have a nutrient dense food, so when you're getting sufficient nutrients, your body tells you when to stop. You won't keep eating. It's when we're eating these nutrient void foods, that's when your body doesn't know when to stop. You know, and of course there's other reasons as well, like these artificial or natural flavors that are tricking your system into you know, the kind of like salty sweet, you know, vibe where you can't stop because it's triggering your taste buds and tricking your system. But mostly it tricks your system with the flavors, because ancestrally flavor equaled nutrition. So when we taste strawberry, our bodies ancestrally think, oh, I'm gonna get nutrients. So if you eat a Pop-Tart with strawberry flavor, there's no strawberry in there. That's all just artificial added flavors. Your body doesn't know that though, and it just won't stop. It just wants to keep eating that Pop-Tart and eat more of them because it's waiting for that nutritional signal.
0: Okay.
1: And I can't even tell you how many times I get told when people start incorporating organ meats into their diet, they lose weight.
0: Wow. See, people, this is another reason. and tell me a little bit more. You know, it's pretty easy to find liver. Maybe it's sort of easy to find heart. And you also have pancreas and spleen in your product called Pluck.
1: Yes.
0: Did I miss any?
1: Nope, five in it right now. Liver, heart, kidney, spleen, and pancreas. And okay. We're really, what we're doing with the five organs, some people call it the complex, the organ complex. I mean, honestly, I would love to, you know, add even more things to it. I really do believe if we can get as much of that whole animal into our diet, we will be better off. Like, I'd love to add lung. I'd love to add other things. Lung is just very strong tasting. And so I'm struggling to really add that without it affecting the taste. Because as I mentioned earlier, like for me, Pluck is a gateway. So if I make it taste too strong, then I'm not achieving the purpose of getting people into this style of eating. I'm trying to help shape people's palates. And if we ease into things, we can do that. But I know that if I just bombard you with that liver taste or the pancreas taste or the heart taste, you're going to probably give up on it pretty quickly. Cause you know, we are creatures of comfort, and we really, if you really boil it down, the things that become lifestyle are the things that are easy and delicious. Both, it has to be both.
0: Mm-hmm.
1: But yeah. Rarely do we, if something doesn't fit both of those, will we make it lifestyle? We'll do it for a month. We'll do it for maybe a couple weeks, but we will not do it lifestyle. So that is my mission, is to help people feel better in their bodies. And so I'm struggling to add lung, but what we're talking about when we're trying to get these organs into your diet is we're observing a very ancestral concept, which is like supports like. And I sort of touched on this earlier when I was talking about the species, about how the part of the animal that moves and has function is the one that's going to be more nutritious. Well, that's the concept of like supports like. The part that you're eating is going to support that part in you. And this is not just an opinion. Like, this is very science-based. They've done studies since, I think, the 20s or 40s. Standard Process did studies on glandulars and showing how when you were missing that glandular, if you ate the animal source of that glandular, that it went to that part in your body and supported that part. Mm-hmm. So there's lots of studies showcasing this concept. But we also can recognize it in just looking at heart, for example. So anyone that's taking a cardiovascular supplement has probably heard of CoQ10. It's even in many many versions of pharmaceutical heart supplements, or I guess heart pharmaceuticals. So CoQ10, coenzyme Q10, is found in animal hearts. So it's in chicken hearts, it's in beef hearts. Oh. It's part of that organ, and it's not in the liver, it's not in the spleen. It's only amazing. In the heart.
0: Okay.
1: So that's a real example of then that means me eating this heart's going to support my own heart, and it goes from there. You know, if you eat the brain, it's going to support your brain. If you eat, and really, if you think about it, why do we eat the muscle? To support our muscles.
0: Okay. That's always so fascinating about like helps like. You were mentioning different flavors and seasonings, and what are a few simple techniques or flavor pairings, like fats, seasonings, blending with other meats, that can help make the organ meats taste good right away?
1: You know, I find onion and garlic really help right away. And that's why they are in pluck. They really do help to offset the flavors. That's why liver and onions is very popular. There's lots of things you can also add. There's, of course, anti-parasitic herbs. There's different things you can add. But that's not just something, an organ thing. I mean, you could be adding that to any ground meat, like oregano, thyme, rosemary is a good one. So, you know, in no way should you just be looking at it as a singular thing of like, oh, I'm just going to eat the liver. Like, you know, you can really fine tune it to your preference. And that's why we even offer just pure. Pure is just 100% organ meat, because we're like, look, we can't make a seasoning for everybody. And so we'd rather, once again, have you have access to getting it than not getting it. So you can just buy pure and then make it your own, you know, add that to your seasoning. But, you know, here's one tip as well, is when it's raw, so particularly with the liver, when the liver is raw, it's actually at its less stringent taste. So it's at its mildest taste when it's raw. So it's actually the cooking of it that makes it even more intense. So you really want to be mindful of not overcooking it, any of the organs, if you do, because it changes the texture, and then it of course increases that kind of metallic or that flavor that we find it so icky.
0: Okay. What's I'm wondering, well, I was gonna say, how do you suggest preparing liver, but you've already warned us, let's not you know, just jump right in with a full-fledged meal of liver and onions.
1: Yeah, you can of course, you know, I mean, I usually like to show people liver in three ways. So when I do like a cooking demo, I'll let them first taste it raw, and it's frozen first. And so we're still letting them taste it very small amount raw and slightly frozen still. And then I cook it, but I cook it properly. So I leave it still where it's slightly, just a little pink when it comes off the pan, because it's going to keep cooking on the plate. That's residual heat. And then from there, I take it and then I make it a pate. So I show them three ways: one, two on their own, one raw, one cooked, you know, right. And then one where it's, you know, you got caramelized onions, you've got garlic, you've got cooked carrots or sweet potatoes, and you're just basically, adding even more flavor to it, and of course butter as well in the pate. And what's so fascinating is that once people taste all the three ways, none of them leave saying, I don't like any of them. They all, every single time I do this, everyone likes at minimum one. The majority of people like all three. So it tells you that most people are not cooking it properly. You know, most people, the reason why they don't like them is because they either have a mixed relationship with the person who cooked them when they were first introduced to them. So maybe there's some trauma there. So it has to do with either the person who cooked it for them when they were younger, how they cooked it, and then the texture. That's usually why someone who has tried it doesn't like it. It's just because they didn't do it right.
0: Yeah. And yeah, I'm thinking back to the liver and onions story in my family. I had good relationships, but just, you know, the smell, and it just, like you were saying, the metallic taste, and I'm sure it was overcooked, even though my dad was a really good cook. I think he overdid that one. What's one simple shift you think that we haven't already covered that listeners could make right now to adopt that would meaningfully improve their nutrient intake? Obviously, I'm sure it will have something to do with organ.
1: Yeah, I mean, I think getting them into diet in any way, I have seen what people would deem miracles from people that start eating these parts of the animal. I see people
0: as
1: like
0: as far as health improvement.
1: Yeah, health miracles, like where their skin issues go away, their hair and, you know, fullness increases, their sleep improves, their energy improves, their just stamina in general improves. So these new, like, I really go back to that. Every health issue stems from a nutrient deficiency in some way. The question is,
0: go ahead, James.
1: Oh, I was just going to say, so in my mind, then it's about how do we make sure that we're not just getting calories, but actually getting nutrient dense foods. And I think there is a lot of, there's a lot of misperceived ideas. There's people think that they're toxic. There's so many things that can be true, but in more cases than not are not true. And for every animal that you think has X, it's just not true. A lot of it is just the continued buy-in of the propaganda that's out there. The reality is we are able to talk to each other because our ancestors ate these foods. Scientists, they looked back, they could tell that our ancestors really didn't step into Homo sapien body until we had a couple of things happen, and it all happened right around the same time. Fire, so where we could cook food, but also where we became a predator, and we were able to get three things when we became a predator, and that was blood, fat, and organs. And
0: okay, well, what'd you think of the encore, Bob?
2: That was good. I actually didn't watch the whole one the first time. So thank you for that interview, Lisa, James Berry, right?
0: Yes. Yes. Yeah. You always pick up some things the second time around that maybe didn't soak in the first time. Right. And you've tried his Pluck product, haven't you?
2: I have too. Yeah.
0: Tell us a little bit about it.
2: Yeah. So I do enjoy it. It's almost a good salt substitute, or, you know, Lowry's seasoned salt, but why not use Pluck? It actually has more nutrients, doesn't go off and put a bunch of anti-caking agents and other compounds with X's and Z's in their names into the. It actually puts food with nutrient value. Yeah. Anyway, I'm all for it.
0: Yeah, I'm going to share, if people want to go to our homepage, and we'd appreciate if you shop at Amazon, always start your shopping at our homepage, informedchoicewa.org. And also, we have a bookstore there, kind of a funny place to feature Pluck, but you can go to Pluck at our bookstore, and Informed Choice Washington will get a small commission at no extra cost to you. And yes, it is a yummy way to get those five organ meats into your diet, starting with little baby steps. So easy and yummy, like you said, no MSG too.
2: Just natural MSG, probably, perhaps. It does occur naturally.
0: Interesting, yeah. I know it's in mushrooms and stuff. I don't know about
2: tomatoes, dark chocolate, a lot of aged cheeses.
0: Okay. That one might be our homework project for the week. Is there naturally occurring MSG or glutamate anyway in organ meats? And something we didn't mention at the top of the show is another way that people can watch dutytodisobeyfilm.com in the comfort of their own homes if they just cannot make that worldwide premiere on June 30th in the theaters. And do you want to share how they can do that and when that would be available?
2: If you go to dutytodisobeyfilm.com, you'll be able to see the options. You can still buy tickets at all the locations. Nothing's sold out yet. And again, we have those six active locations as of today in Washington, including Tacoma. But then you'll also see an in-home premiere option. They're charging a bit more, but you can actually watch it on June 9th, I think. And that's when the premiere would be available. If you go to the buy tickets mode, as we're showing on the screen now, and scroll down, and you'll see an in-home premiere option to get it streamed, and you'll be emailed a key and you can watch it in the theater of your home theater.
0: Yeah. Maybe have a house party. Well, let's see. I would like to thank you, Bob, for being my co-host today. It's always good to have you here. And also thank Nathan Miller, our excellent station producer, for always being on the ball and jumping right in to help with whatever we need, like today, making sure we have a quality show. And thank you, ladies and gentlemen, for tuning in to Informed Life Radio on 1150 AM KKNW and CHD TV. 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Here's to embracing your informed life. Thank you, Bob.
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7: And that wraps up this week's edition of Informed Life Radio. I'm Nate here in Alternative Talk 1150 AM with a 5 o'clock rush hour traffic update. Southbound direction of I-5 is stop and go all the way from North Gateway down to Madison Street. And further south, you're going to be very heavy from the southern 405 interchange all the way down into the Tacoma area. Now northbound on I-5, running pretty choppy from the end of Boeing Field to the 520 and further north. Intermittent slowdowns are occurring from North Gateway to the northern 405 interchange. On 405 southbound direction, bumper to bumper from Bellevue down to the Kennedale Hill and northbound. Doesn't really pick up speed between the southern I-5 interchange until you get to the Washington 900. Heading north on 405 out of Bellevue, also increasing slowdowns are seen from the 520 through the Bothell area. Now on 167 southbound direction, really struggling to go from 405 down into Kent. That'll free up for just a brief moment until you get to outgoing Pacific, and it's stop and go all the way into Puyallup. And that's it for this traffic update. Stay tuned after this news break. We have an update from Dr. Sanjay Gupta on A Better Life, followed by Tech It Out for the remainder of the hour. Have a great weekend, everyone.
3: NBC News Radio, I'm Rob Martier. President Trump says he's with the American farmer 1,000%.
8: You all built this country, not the complainers, not the wise guys. You all built this country.
3: Speaking at a farming roundtable today in Chippewa Falls, Wisconsin, Trump said he's been fighting hard to create an equal playing field when it comes to agricultural trade with other countries. Trump also touched on new tax policies that would allow farmers to deduct more for equipment and make it easier to pass down their farmland to their children. Russian President Vladimir Putin is shutting